0: It's been very tough, you know, just to see it and watch them play.
1: Luka Doncic down, L.A. down 1-0 at the Thunder in game 2 tomorrow. Bucks owner Jimmy Haslam said today he'd like to have the Giannis Antetokounmpo future sorted out before next month's NBA draft. Giannis repeatedly has said he likes playing in Milwaukee, wants to play for a franchise committed to competing for championships. If he doesn't sign an extension with the Bucks in October, he could become a free agent after next season. Second round of the Stanley Cup playoff series opener. Sabres leading the Canadiens 2-1 first intermission. Zach Benson with a pair of assists. Baseball, Corey Seager and Evan Carter have both taken Will Warren deep. Rangers leading the Yankees 4-0 bottom of the third inning from the Bronx.
2: This is Rich Eisen. Coming up on Thursday, one of the hottest teams in baseball, the Atlanta Braves. And Ozzie Albies, their second baseman, joins us in studio. Plus, The Miz joins us, too. 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

0: 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Fireball.
1: During the break, Ian came back from walking away for a moment. He comes back. He sits down. He looks at me.
2: I had to go to the potty.
1: And he said, well, I wasn't revealing what you were doing. I don't know what you were doing. I wasn't trying to throw your business on the streets. But you sat down and you looked.
2: Every human has to. It's not a big deal, but go ahead.
1: Women don't go number two. All right, so.
2: I was going number one. Who said number two?
1: You sat down.
2: Number two ain't happening in 2.5 minutes. That'd be a record.
1: Definitely not for a man. I don't know why you spend so much time there. I don't understand why it takes so long. Anyway, we're digressing into a whole different subject matter. But the reason I brought up that you walked away for a minute, you sat back down during the break, you looked at me, you said, what are you smiling at? And what I was smiling at was watching again the video of the bench clearing air quotes brawl last night between the Bo Sox and the Tigers, because I love a baseball fight. A baseball fight cracks me up more than any other fight in sports, because when the bullpens come out, and it was one of those, it was a bench clearing, you know, the bullpens have to run out.
3: This wasn't a brawl, by the way.
1: This was a bunch of dudes standing around. Yeah. But what's funny about a baseball fight to me is it takes 45 minutes for the bullpen to get out there. So it's like, everybody wait, hold on, we're coming. And then they jog out. It's like 2 minutes later. And everyone's just kind of standing around pretending like they're going to fight. No one's actually fighting. Nobody's actually throwing punches. Despite that, by the way, you did have Framber Valdez get suspended 5 games for what happened last night. But I love a good old baseball fight.
3: Yeah. All right. A couple things here to unpack. One, I was with you until I started covering baseball, the Texas Rangers. And I asked that question out in spring training, because spring training is one of my favorite times of the year. It is awesome. The players guard are there, especially early in spring training. Later, they're tired. They want to go play game one of 162. Mm-hmm. But early in spring training, you can ask a player anything. I don't care who it is, from back in the day with the great Michael Young to Clayton Kershaw, the Dodgers. It doesn't matter. They are an open book. And I actually asked that question, like, what is it about the bullpen? Because you guys are right there. Like, you might have to swing, but the bullpen kind of casually jogs. Because now
1: they're in the heat of the moment. The bullpen has a lot of time to think about what's happening.
3: And the captain of the Rangers, Michael Young, who owned that clubhouse, said, all right, very good question the way you phrased it, because there are different degrees of a Major League Baseball, quote, fight.
1: Okay.
3: You got Nolan Ryan, right, and Robin Ventura. That's a fight.
1: Mm-hmm.
3: Yeah, that's one where Robin Ventura got his ass whipped by Father Time.
1: Mm-hmm.
3: And when that happens, the bullpen is sprinting in, like, all right, hell, we got blood. We're going. The other one is, as Michael Young told me, is when they're jogging in, they know nothing's going to happen. But if you don't you get kangaroo courted, you get fined. So if you're not out there, then that is the reason for the slow jog. Now, there is, but the bullpen also knows, as Mo Vaughn joins us right now, he understands it, right?
1: Mo has been part of it. I mean, that 1998 Mo Vaughn spear, we all know, Mo, that
3: we'll
1: you
3: give
1: have,
3: that in a moment.
1: You have been part of it. So what is it like in that moment?
4: Oh, man, it's chaos.
3: Take us back. Hold on. Stop. Before we get to the George Bell thing, I really want to break down your spear there, because you could have done some damage, but you didn't. And you know back in the day you wanted to. But explain to Amber the difference in a true baseball fight and then the bullpen just kind of jogging in because you don't get kangaroo courted.
4: Well, everybody's got to get moving towards the fight. If you're in the bullpen, you got to get there. If you don't get there, then you're going to go to kangaroo court. It's probably going to cost you $250 to $500 for not at least jogging out of the bullpen and heading towards the fight. And it doesn't matter if it's short-lived, broken down, however it is, you need to be attempting to do that. And you also, and with that, you got to know the history before the series starts. When I went to Anaheim, there were some things that went down. I didn't know the history. I got caught a up in the clubhouse and came down. I got hit with kangaroo court too because I didn't know the history. It was like my first year over there, so some things were popping off that I didn't know about, and I kind of left the scene, went upstairs, and bang, it happened. And it was like, oh man, what are you doing? But there's an expectation that you got to attempt to get there, regardless of the escalation, regardless of how hot or crazy it is. You got to at least be making that move towards the pile.
1: And we saw it last night. You if you're just tuning in, we're reacting to the fact that in game two of a three-game set between the Bo Sox and the Tigers, benches cleared last night. The bullpens, they jogged. They kind of leisurely jogged out there. There was some pushing, some shoving. There was no punches thrown last night. But let's go back to what happened in 1998 when you leveled George Bell, Movon. But I know, Ian, you have some critiques here looking back on that video of Mo's efforts.
3: One, saving the pitcher, hell of a job, Mo. That man, impressive. That's an MVP right there. Not only 1995 AL MVP, that is a MVP saving moment. But you could have one-step wrapped, two-step squeeze, and then lift and arrive with serious intentions and driven him down. What? And it looked like you wanted to.
4: Because
3: here we go. Go ahead.
4: What you're describing is a perfect form tackle, at the middle linebacker position. But I always thought that for me, I didn't want to get my chance caught. So that's why I was able to get up, as I hit him and I kept my hands out and I was standing up right away. So you don't get trampled. But I know what you're talking about, Ian. You're looking for that. Andy Katzenmoyer, your form tackle from, you know, to take at you, but you can't do. you can't do that with no scrums because you got to get off the ground.
1: I like
3: that's a great explanation, by the way.
1: Yeah,
3: the scrum's coming. You know it is. There you go.
4: You got to get off the ground. Don't ever get on the ground. You know, your brothers and your coaches, everybody tells you, when you're in a, you got to get off the ground. Get off the ground.
3: I love that. Okay, I stand corrected. Never mind. It was a hell of a spear.
1: Can't go to the ground with him.
3: There it is, and you stayed on your feet.
1: Yeah.
3: What did you make, if Valdez had you wear one like he had Story wear one last night, right, middle of the back, you know it's deliberate. What are you doing? What did you make of it in the moment?
4: Oh, we're going to meet out. We're going to meet underneath the stands after the game. Because I know I can't get you how I want to get you, you know, in that scrum. I'm going to call the clubhouse guy and we're going to meet underneath the stands and do this like men. You know, that ball hurts. It's not fun. Listen, it's not our fault you can't get anybody out. Mm-hmm. Get the ball across the plate and get people out. And if you can't do that, then hand the ball to somebody else. But to just take a shot at anyone like that, you know, I'll be very, very upset. But see, this is the difference. And listen, I'm not here to go back and talk about what was or what it could have been. I played with two enforcers. I played with Roger Clemens and I played with Pedro Martinez. And those guys, we kind of policed the game ourselves. Something like that happens. People are going to get dropped, and it's just, that's the way that it was. It's a little bit different now. I'm not so sure everybody understands how to play. But you know, Valdez has done some other crazy things. You know, the guy's got great stuff, but he's done some things that make you question, you know, where his head is sometimes.
1: Might be a little bit emotional out there. If you missed the game last night, he had given up 8 runs, then gave up back-to-back homers, then went after Trevor Story, hitting him in the upper back. And now Framber Valdez has been suspended 5 games moving forward. 1995 AL MVP Mo Vaughn joining us here on Amber and Ian. So let's switch subjects to a broader sense here, Mo. What have you made of the season? What is your biggest takeaway of this season so far in the MLB, good or bad?
4: I'm loving it. I mean, listen, the Yankees are, you know, everybody, you know, listen, I'm not a Yankee fan. I can't be. But, you know, everybody's talking about Cashman, this or that, and I know he hasn't won through 2009, but he has been consistently always had the Yankees in contention. Have they won? No, not, but they're there. Everybody was talking about Red Sox, Orioles, you know, Toronto. See how hard it is to come back after a very mentally tough World Series. It takes a little time to pick up. So we hope that, you know, the Blue Jays can get back on track. Look at the National League Central. Pittsburgh, St. Louis, the Cubs, the Reds. Like, look at that hole. I think everybody's in the green. Everybody's got a winning record in that Central Division. So that tells me that all of those young guys, they are understanding how to play the game and be consistent to now, you know, Ellie De La Cruz and all these other guys are coming up and playing well, and Connor over in Pittsburgh and all, and St. Louis is now going back to St. Louis baseball where they do the little things, and that manager's got them going. So that's a great story. Houston used to be, you know, the team to beat for, you know, in that Western division consistently. Now they're struggling. They got to rebuild. We got to figure out what's going on with them. Mike Trout, you know, coming back to vintage Mike Trout. Mm-hmm. A lot of great things happen. Now, you know, over there on the West in the National League, you know, the strong Dodgers. But there it also goes is the Padres. They're always coming out strong. They're playing well. What are they going to do down the stretch to get over the hump? So there's a lot of great stories, you know, that are going on. I'll tell you something else that I just think it's tough. I think this ABS is very, very tough. I think it puts the umpires in a bad position. I know we want to get things right, but sometimes I get back to the front, you know, the understanding of, you know, umpiring is, you know, each guy's got a different strike zone. Some guys call the ball in, some guys call the ball up. That's really gone now. But I just think with this whole ABS, you're really putting, you know, you're throwing in the face these umpires. And we got to see how it's going to react. So to me, the season there's a lot to look at. A lot of good things happening.
3: Yeah, I love that ABS aspect also, and the explanation on a great Kangaroos court story. We got 30 seconds. Your Cowboys had a hell of a draft, man. All defense. Caleb Downs at 11. Mekhi Lawrence. LT Overton in the fourth. Cowboys are looking good here, bub.
4: You know what I got to say about that.
3: Come on.
4: Look.
3: Go ahead.
4: Look, they got to go out there and do it. And you know, like the Yankees, it's not successful unless they win a World Series. Cowboys, they got to get to the NFC Championship or it's not successful. So I would hope that, you know, Caleb Downs, you know, I'm an Ohio State fan anyway because,
3: you know, I can family, tell by the Andy Katzenberg poll. That was a deep poll.
4: I tell you. Yeah, my wife's from over that way, so that's how I got introduced to football is the Buckeyes. He's tremendous, but the Cowboys got to put it together. They got to stop all the buffoonery, you know, the things that happen, you know, throughout the season and the different interviews and who's in charge and who's not in charge. All that's got to level out. So we got to wait and see.
1: We will certainly be waiting and seeing on that.
3: Fan ever.
1: If you want to see Mo Vaughn's podcast, the Mo Vaughn podcast, you can check it out on Perfect Game TV. Thanks, Mo. We really appreciate your time.
4: You know, I listen to you guys all the time. I listen to all the ESPN. I listen to you guys at night all the time. You guys do a great job. Sometimes I want to call in and harass you, but you guys are doing a great job. Keep it up.
1: Anytime you want. You're welcome.
4: I'm always listening because, you know, I'm riding, you know, I'm coaching my son. My son's 13 years, so I'm always traveling, you know, across the state, and I got you guys on the weekends and the weekdays. So, yeah, you know, you guys do a great job, and it's great to listen to you.
3: Mo, you have the hotline number. Anytime you want to chime in and call me an idiot, call Amber an idiot. Come on with it. You're more than welcome.
4: Hey, what's going to happen with the Knicks? The Knicks going to roll or what? Embiid out again. He's out again. Game two. They go up 2-0. What's going to happen?
3: They're down right now. So, hey, we'll see.
4: Yeah. All right, I got to turn it on. You guys interrupting the game.
1: All right, go watch your next, Mo. We appreciate it.
4: See you guys later, man.
3: See you,
4: Mo. Good luck to you. Keep it going.
1: Thanks. Coming up next here on Amber and Ian, the Celtics. they may have a problem on their hands. We'll stick to the NBA conversation, and we'll get you updated on the live action right now between the 76ers and the Knicks right on the other side.
0: 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Jordan Alvarez and the Houston Astros are in Cincinnati to face Ely De La Cruz and the Reds. 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
3: Keeping a close eye on the live action here on ESPN Radio for you. Ian Fitzsimmons, what are you seeing between the Sixers and the Knicks?
4: Sixers without Joel Embiid, who is out tonight with a sore hip. And let's just go on down the list. Bad back.
3: Ankle.
4: Ankle, knee, you
3: name it. We all have a bad back. Yeah. I think that if you're over the age, over the certain age, you know, like if you're over a certain threshold here, this is a back, it's a given. That's just the status quo.
4: That is an outstanding point. Yeah. Bad back, two kids. Hey, hell of a player, right? There you go. Mm-hmm. 57-54 right now. Under two to go in the first half. The Sixers actually lead the Knicks. And then in the chase for Lord Stanley on TNT, Christine Lisi's Buffalo Sabres up 3-1 on the Habs. 12 minutes to go in the second period.
3: All right, so we'll continue to keep you updated on the live action throughout the evening. Not part of that live action is the Boston Celtics because they got bumped by those Philadelphia 76ers.
4: That two kids? Yeah. I don't know if Joel Embiid has two kids.
3: He has kids, I believe. I don't know how many he has, but he's over the age of 30. It's like that 30 is your cutoff. Once you turn 30, everything hurts. That's just how it goes.
4: The back, the hip, the knee are true.
3: Yes.
4: There you go.
3: And those, yes. Well, and he, you saw the hip injury happen there in game one. So he woke up with soreness today. He did not get out there. It doesn't seem like it's so serious that he might not be able to go in game three. But right now, the supporting cast there for the 76ers doing their job. They're used to playing, frankly, without Joel Embiid. But they were able to play and do very well at the end there against the Boston Celtics. So the Boston Celtics are quite literally sitting on their couches at home, and that appears to be what Jaylen Brown is doing. But while he's doing, he's playing video games and live streaming on Twitch, because that's what the kids do these days. Ian, you know all about that. You're very big on Twitch.
4: I am.
3: And so the Celtics guard is talking about the season that the Boston Celtics just had. Now, again, the Celtics got bounced in the first round. Let's not forget that. In embarrassing fashion, when we're having this conversation
4: up 3-1.
3: Up 3-1, blowing that lead. Here is Jaylen Brown on this season.
5: And this group is a special group. So proud of this group and the way we played. I wish we trusted that style of play a little bit more, but I know playoffs kind of shifted our rotations and what we wanted to do. But I'm so proud, and it was my favorite year of my basketball career. One, streaming with you guys, chat, was awesome. Like, being able to talk to y'all was like therapy every single day. You know what I mean? I mean, not every day, like once a week or whatever, what I was doing. Just be able to get on here and give y'all the perspective and kind of, because, you know, these narratives be going left and right, just to hear from the horse's mouth. But then also being able to just be a part of a group that just, through the uncertainty, came to fight, came to compete, came and went to war. I'll take a team like that any day of the week.
3: It's my favorite year. Jaylen Brown has won an NBA title, Ian.
4: He really has.
3: Yeah, he really has. Yeah. That wasn't his favorite one, though. That was not his favorite season. This one was, where they blow a 3-1 lead there in the first round.
4: So what are you reading into that?
3: I'm reading into it that Jaylen Brown is reasonably Jaylen Brown really enjoyed being the guy. And that Jaylen Brown may actually, at this point, be over playing second fiddle to Jason Tatum, when we all saw this season Jaylen Brown is absolutely good enough to be the guy, and that he would be the number one if not for the presence of Jason Tatum. And although that relationship has worked for many, many years – And although that core has been phenomenal for many, many years, and they've got the title to prove it, that doesn't necessarily mean that that's the thing you want to do for the rest of your life. And I don't actually think it's unreasonable if Jaylen Brown wants to be in a different situation at this point where he is the guy moving forward.
4: Well, I took it a different way. And that was in the moment, he was just looking back on a regular season and he had a good time.
3: He had a good time in the season that Jason Tatum wasn't there.
4: Well, toward the end of the season, he was. And then he mentioned the playoffs. Yeah. And I thought it was more about Joe Mazzulla. And because Tatum was there for the last, 15 games, the regular season, whatever it was. And then he mentioned playoffs and how things changed. So I'm not going to read into it. And if Jaylen, if you are what Amber is saying,
3: I think everybody is.
4: Step

0: 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So is it time for them to limit his playing time? It's Unsportsmanlike, 6 a.m. Eastern, right here on ESPN Radio, ESPN2, and ESPNU.
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9: I'm Christine Lisi. Second round of the NBA playoffs, game 2 from Madison Square Garden. No Joel Embiid due to hip and ankle injuries, so Philadelphia was expected to lean on Tyrese Maxey tonight. He's got 19 points so far. Sixers leading at the Knicks 62-61 at the half. Anthony Edwards leads the T-Wolves against Victor Wembanyama and the Spurs in game 2. Tip off in an hour on ESPN. Minnesota's got a 1-0 series lead. Lakers point guard Luka Doncic said he still doesn't know when he'll be able to return from that hamstring strain that sidelined him for almost 5 weeks. LA down 1-0 at Oklahoma City for game 2 tomorrow. Lakers will be lucky to even win a game against the defending champs, says ESPN NBA reporter Vincent Goodwill.
10: Maybe LeBron gets them a game, but think about how great of a game LeBron had last night. He got off early, and I think he's like 11-16 from the field.

0: He got some pick sixes. He did all the like big and little things, and they got beat by damn near 20. Austin Reaves was 3 of 16, and Shai Gilgeous-Alexander had one of his worst games in the playoffs in the past 3 years. And they almost won by 20.
1: Vince Goodwill out on Sportsmanlike. Bucks owner Jimmy Haslam told reporters he'd like to have Giannis Antetokounmpo's future sorted out before next month's NBA draft. Giannis repeatedly has said he likes playing in Milwaukee, but wants to play for a franchise committed to competing for championships. If he doesn't sign an extension with the Bucks in October, he could become a free agent after next season. Second round of the Stanley Cup playoffs, game number one. Sabres, whose power play has been horrendous, has scored twice with the man advantage tonight. Ryan McLeod and Bo Byram, they lead the Canadiens 4-1 in the second period.
2: Hey, it's Michelle Smallman, and coming up Thursday, LeBron and the Lakers looked overwhelmed against the Thunder. So is this series already over, or do they have a glimmer of hope? We'll talk about it on Unsportsmanlike, 6 a.m. Eastern, right here on ESPN Radio, ESPN2, and ESPNU.

0: The chase for Lord Stanley is also underway, along with the chase for the Larry O'Brien Trophy in the NBA and the NHL. Oh, my gosh, it's a glorious time. With Amber Wilson, I'm Ian Fitzsimmons here on ESPN Radio, the ESPN app, Sirius XM Channel 80. Let's bring in Jody Shelley. 15 years as an NHL enforcer, Blue Jackets, Sharks, Flyers, now with TNT, and ice side analyst for the CBJ, and Jody joins us periodically throughout the entire chase for the Stanley Cup. And hey, 45, we appreciate it. That's his sweater number, by the way, for the people who don't know. And for people who are new to the game, Jody, again, thanks for your time as always. Sum up the difference, because people always ask this, you know, the difference between the NBA regular season and the playoffs, the NHL regular season and the playoffs. What is the difference when it comes to playoff hockey?
1: Well, it's like, I mean, the urgency is off the charts because every play is now magnified, right? I mean, hockey is the ultimate team sport, and it's not the goals and assists in a lot of these moments. It's the plays that lead to those against you. So when you hop over the boards, you feel it. You feel like if that puck comes your way, you're so locked in. Every little battle, every little inch, and that's literal because the puck's only 3 inches wide. I mean, you battle for that puck, and, you know, the team concepts are there, but you look at any of these games that have started, of course, the regular season, it's important. I mean, this is the battle to get into the playoffs. But once you're in, it's the chase for the Stanley Cup. So your markets are ecstatic for markets like Pittsburgh and Philadelphia and Montreal, these teams that were, you know, where were they going to end up this year? And then the markets like Colorado, Dallas now, who is out, Minnesota is still going. There is a real belief that every team can get this done, whether it's excited just to be in the playoffs and now in the second round for Philadelphia, or a team like Colorado who's, you know, this is a team that is predicted to win the Stanley Cup, but when you watch it on TV or you see it live, and as an athlete, you feel it, and you hear some of the coaches now, like Rick talking with Philadelphia. I keep going back to them because first-year coach in Philly, he's been coaching, of course, before in the National Hockey League, but his comments are the players need to feel it, and there's no feeling like it because you feel like every moment is for you, your teammates, your fan base, and you don't want to be the one to mess up a play to put you on the wrong side of it. So, and the battle level goes up. The intensity in the 7-game series where, you know, it was a full contact sport where you see blood, you see teeth flying, you see bandages, you play injured because it matters. Yeah. You know, everything matters to a level of almost the biggest level that you can't even train for it. It's so much fun, man. Everything's on the line.
0: Jody Shelley, a decade and a half as an enforcer in the National Hockey League, outstanding analyst for TNT, TBS, the Columbus Blue Jackets, joining us here on ESPN Radio. All right, late game, Ducks at Vegas. Guy, you know well, you know, John Tortorella, Torts, has done a remarkable job. And by the way, his suit game, poof, strong, man. I mean, that is tight.
1: Really?
0: Oh, you don't think so?
1: No, I think so. I'll be impressed because now this is a guy who hasn't worn a suit behind the bench in the last 5 years. He's always gone to 3/4 zip. And I saw him last week when I was
0: doing the
1: Vegas series. And he said, I said, you look sharp in a suit. Nice to see it back. He said, I only have three with me. I left, he was down in Florida, down in the Ocala, Florida area, kind of retired and working some ESPN. So he brought three suits because the protocol with the Vegas Golden Knights is suit behind the bench. So he's only got three, but I will pass that along when I see him game three that you think he looks dapper in that suit.
0: Well, again, the 3/4 zip is a staple with Torts, but I will say that dude, his three, it ain't off the rack. I mean, they are tight. What do you expect to see tonight between the Ducks and Torts' squad in the Vegas Golden Knights, which he's done a remarkable job in a short period of time?
1: Yeah, you know, that game ended on a contentious 50-50 icing call that went against the Ducks. I thought they played well the second half of the game to get back into it. I thought that early on their execution wasn't very good, especially the first power play. And to me, Vegas has inconsistencies within their game. When they're on, they look like the best team in the National Hockey League. and I think that all these teams in the playoffs do right now, but there's something about the Ducks. They have a young core that's been surrounded by good veteran guys who understand playoffs and situational hockey that have good size. Former captain of the Rangers, Trouba. Kreider, one of the best net front players for the New York Rangers ever. They've got other guys that are there that are just staples and big and playoff-built hockey. I think this is going to be a heck of a game tonight. I wouldn't be surprised if this is an overtime game. You know, I think the Ducks left with a bad taste in their mouth. Vegas also felt that way. They felt they could have played better. So this, to me, could be a long series. And I think tonight, I mean, you want to steal one on the road in playoffs. And right now, this is an opportunity for the Ducks, I think.
2: As far as the Avs go, man, what Colorado is doing right now, I mean, my God, dude.
1: Oh, man.
2: Yeah. All right, they're 6-0.
1: They're
2: no,
1: good.
2: No one sniffed them. Go ahead. The floor is yours, Jody. Fire away.
1: You know what? This team lost last year in the first round to the Dallas Stars. And from that moment, and then talking to Jared Bednar, the head coach of the Colorado Avalanche, early in this season, he said when he saw this group come back, led by Nathan MacKinnon and Cale Makar, before training camp, he was watching them practice on their own. You can have, you know, players only practices before the camp really starts. He said there was a purpose to every single ice session, the way they approached camp, the way they drove through camp, and the way they've done and attacked the regular season and used it with some adversity. They have a snarl about them that they have a lot to prove. And I think that is why you're seeing this elite talent plus well-built down the middle of the ice, which is so important. Plus the goaltending, plus the superstar power that's on a mission, they're the team to beat in the National Hockey League. And I think they're proving that every single game.
2: Carolina. Whew! Boss. I mean, down 2-0 the other night. I'm going, okay, here come the old Broad Street Bullies, right? I mean, hey, they're up. And then Carolina finds a way and guts it out to come back and win NOT. I know you were a Flyer at the end of your career. Sorry, 45, but man, Carolina looks just different. What do you see when you watch the when you watch the Hurricanes right now?
1: Well, they're a team that smothers and presses everywhere. You watch a game, and you'll see that any puck carrier for the Flyers, there's a player there in his grill immediately, and then there's someone there immediately supporting that to get the puck moving back the other way. Now, I thought the Philadelphia Flyers came out with that 2-0 lead and did a very good job. That's what you have to do against the Carolina Hurricanes is try to get a jump. Because when they get the lead, forget it. They lock it down in a way that you feel terrible about yourself because they're just such a unit. Five guys to get through and then the goaltender, it just ain't happening. So if the Philadelphia Flyers want to beat the Carolina Hurricanes, they have to find a way to score early, get lucky, and lock it down. And I thought their game plan was tight. They just couldn't keep it together against that surge by the Carolina Hurricanes. They executed at a high speed. They play hard and fast away from the puck when they don't have it. And their whole mission is to get it back like dogs on a bone and attack you. And that's another team in the East that has nothing to prove in the regular season. Everything is how deep can they go in the playoffs. People say they run out of steam because they play such a high-tempo, high-octane hockey all the time away and with the puck. But picking up Ehlers has paid off. He's a game-breaker. He broke it for the Carolina Hurricanes the other night, so that could be the difference for this team to take that next step.
2: Shell, we haven't talked to you since Connor McDavid and his Edmonton Oilers, as a 2-seed, got bounced in 6. What is his future right now at Edmonton?
1: Well, it's pretty clear. The writing is on the wall, and it's written by Connor McDavid. He could have signed an 8-year, $20 million a year contract or just under that. He didn't. He didn't take a pay raise. He said, I'm going to sign 2 years. That means the remaining of this year, which just ended, and 2 more years. Surround him with the best. And he's the best player in the world. He was banged up in playoffs. We learned that with an ankle problem. He's with Leon Draisaitl, who's great. Their D-core needs to be tightened up, and any team that's on the playoffs will probably tell you the same. And goaltending needs to be better. So if he doesn't see it, I wouldn't be surprised to see him moving on from Edmonton, where he spent already a decade. He wants to bring him a Stanley Cup, but he needs a better supporting cast, and I think his press conference on the way out, he did nothing but define that. So I said, it's the best player in the world. He's playing in a hot market. He's been to the Stanley Cup Finals the past 2 seasons. and has come up short. I can't imagine what that's like. I can't imagine going the distance. Training camp, regular season, playoffs, Stanley Cup finals, and watching the Florida Panthers raise it. So something's burning in him, and he needs some support out there.
2: Something's burning in you also. We got to get you to an SEC football game. And I understand the Innisfree Irish Pub, my proud son, sent you a care package. We got to get you down to an SEC football game, Tuscaloosa, Alabama, brother. You be in heaven.
1: Hey, don't tempt me with a good time, buddy. I'll be there. I tell people all the time, don't invite me because I will show up.
2: And so, that's why we love you. Ladies and gentlemen, one of the best to do it, a decade and a half as a hard-hitting enforcer in the National Hockey League, outstanding hockey analyst, Turner Sports, Columbus Blue Jacket, Jody Shelley. Shell, appreciate you, man. Talk to you in a couple weeks.
1: Anytime, Fitzy.
2: We appreciate you, man. He is a damn prince. And, Amber, you always say he looks better with his teeth in than the teeth out.
3: That's sort of a blanket rule of mine for all people in general, and specifically men. I prefer your teeth in rather than missing.
2: Being punched out or kicked out.
3: Yes. Listen up, hockey players. You look better with teeth.
2: 10 seconds here. Thought it was really, really, really interesting about Connor McDavid, the best player in the world, and he's saying, man, get it done around me or I'm out.
3: Right.
2: And you can put that in any sport. Giannis, whatever. Whichever way you want to go. The best want talent around them to go and chase rings. They can't do it by themselves.
3: Of course. They cannot. Coming up next year, speaking of chasing, maybe you're chasing a lady. Well, we have a study that could change your love life forever right here on ESPN Radio.
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0: the Sixers lead the Knicks 72-68 without Joel Embiid. Right now, Tyrese Maxey leads all scorers in the game with 21 points of 7-15 from the floor. And Christine Lisi's Sabres are doubling up the Habs of Montreal 4-2.
3: There you have it. We'll continue to keep you updated on all the live action throughout the night here on Amber and Ian and beyond on ESPN Radio. But let's help you fall in love, because we also like to do that around these parts. And a study came out, Ian, that claims if you ask these 36 questions to a woman.
2: Good Lord, 36.
3: That you can make her fall in love, any woman. So are you interested in how to make your wife fall in love with you again?
2: Well, I hope I don't have to, but for the youth out there, let's fire away.
3: No, your wife would think you were crazy.
2: Considering I'm going to Mom's Weekend in Eugene, Oregon, at the University of Oregon, in place of my wife.
3: Uh-huh.
2: So.
3: Yeah, that's a whole different thing to unpack. Don't be asking these moms out there these questions, because you might make them fall in love, and then you're going to have a whole bunch of problems when you get home to the
2: glorious
3: wife.
2: Glorious beard and good looks. The beard gets it done.
3: Of course. So here are if you don't have a glorious beard like Ian Fitzsimmons, here are the questions that you need to ask a lady to have her fall in love.
2: Give some music here. Come on, Josiah. Let's go. Here we go. Come on. Cupid, let's go.
3: Given the choice, while Josiah is finding the music here, given the choice of anyone in the world, there we go. Given the choice of anyone, I'm a hustler, baby. Given the choice of anyone in the world,
2: video.
3: Whom would you want as a dinner guest?
2: Anyone in the world?
3: Anyone in the world. Who would you want as a dinner guest?
2: Tiger Woods.
3: There you go. Well, that's interesting on multiple fronts. Would you want to be famous, and in what way?
2: Why am I getting these questions?
3: I'm wondering, like, is this making her fall in love, or is this
2: interviewing? I'm supposed to be asking these to you. No, I'm asking these to you.
3: Well, I'm going through these questions. Nevertheless, here's the thing. If we envision a dude sitting down on a date, on a first date, and he starts asking these questions, I feel like I'm in a job interview. If I'm the woman at this point,
16: I'll say two things, if I may. One, I think this is supposed to be designed to ask the girl, but I think
2: it works.
16: I think it works both ways, though. And two,
2: you know what
16: I thought of when I saw this list? This sounds like the Mike Tannenbaum draft questions.
3: That's exactly what this is.
2: All right,
3: this is Mike Tannenbaum draft questions.
2: Stosh, do you have these questions in front of you? Because
3: I have them.
2: They need to be posed to you and not me. This is how to make a woman fall in love with you.
3: I agree with Stosh. I have a feeling that this goes both ways.
2: No, now, man,
16: I'm looking at the questions.
2: You try to weasel out of everything. Right. No. So would we're going to you.
16: Would you like to be famous in what way? I mean, that doesn't lean one way or the other.
3: None of these do so far. Before making a telephone call, do you ever rehearse what you're going to say? That's not sex-based. What would constitute a perfect day for you?
2: Okay,
3: hold on. Mike Tannenbaum might have gotten these questions. This might be where he's getting the questions. That was one of his damn questions this year.
2: Back it up. Which one?
3: What would you constitute a perfect day for you?
2: That was 100%
3: a Mike Tannenbaum question.
2: It was a dinner question. For people who missed it, every Saturday night after the draft, our entire draft broadcast crew goes to dinner, and Tannenbaum throws very, very, very disturbing questions at us as if we were draft prospects.
16: I think we know where he got them from.
3: When did you last sing to yourself or to someone else? See, when was the last time I sang to myself? I have no idea, but also I don't want to be asked that on a date.
2: Okay, I sing every morning. I hear one word and it triggers a song in my head, and it's only in the morning for some reason. And I just start belting it out, and it drives my kids and my wife and the dog. Well, the dogs howl, so they love my
3: song. Howl while you're singing. Do they love it or hate it? I mean,
2: it's debatable.
3: Go either way. It's debatable. All right, this next one I want you to answer. If you were able to live to the age of 90 and you could retain either the mind or the body of a 30-year-old for the last 60 years that you were alive, which one would you choose?
2: Body.
3: Yeah, me too. That's easy. I mean, assuming that we're not talking, you know, like mental incapacity, then yes, absolutely. The body. Do you have a secret hunch about how you will die? That's a very weird question to ask on a date. That would not make... That would not make me fall in love.
2: These are questions posed to the woman, not the man. So go ahead.
3: I don't have a hunch about how I would die, and I don't want somebody asking me about how I think I'm going to die. How is that going to make me fall in love with you? That's a terrible strategy. Name three things that you and your partner have in common. So some of these are talking about the partner.
2: What do you
3: feel most grateful for? Three things that me and my husband have in common.
2: Go.
3: We're both lawyers. We like the same kind of music. And we have similar tastes on how on the types of houses we like. There we go. Okay. We have a whole bunch of things in common. I don't know.
2: You
3: we have
2: struggled
3: things
2: on
3: in common
2: third
3: and
2: one.
3: Things not in common.
2: But you got a whole bunch, but you struggled on that third one.
3: Well, we like a lot of the same stuff. So I was trying to think of a more specific thing than saying we just like the same stuff. If a crystal ball could tell you the truth about yourself, your life, the future, or anything else, what would you want to know? Ian Fitzsimmons.
2: No. These are for the woman. Go ahead.
3: I don't think these are just for a woman.
16: Yeah,
3: these
16: I'm with Amber on this
3: questions.
16: One.
3: These aren't for women.
2: The slug on this text says 36 questions how
3: it's
2: to make
3: tweet.
2: Your woman fall in love with
16: but
2: you.
16: Read the questions.
3: Right. The questions are definitely not just...
16: What is your most treasured memory? Like, is that, we only have to ask that to Amber?
2: I always ask them and answer them. Amber never does. So, Amber, go ahead.
3: What are we at? What was the question?
2: You answer the last question.
16: Your most treasured memory.
3: My most treasured memory? Oh, gosh, I don't know. I have a lot of really treasured memories. This is why I don't like this. I don't want to be at a job interview when somebody's trying to...
2: So you just wanted to make us feel uncomfortable.
3: Well, yeah, I mean, what is your most treasured memory? I mean, right now...
2: Both of my children, easily.
3: Well, that's what
2: done.
3: You have to
2: Bam.
3: Say.
2: Bam.
16: So here's another one. So here's
2: that's
16: another
2: it.
16: One.
2: Done.
16: So, when
3: I
16: did
3: mean,
16: you last...
3: We all have to say that. I probably go with, like, a memory with my mom because, you know, she passed.
16: When did you last cry in front of another person? Ian?
2: Yesterday?
3: Yesterday. I knew that was going to be his answer.
2: Yeah.
3: I'm surprised it wasn't today.
2: I am Dick Vermeil.
3: What was the over-under on that, Stosh? Are you surprised it wasn't today?
16: I was surprised it wasn't, like, within the last half hour.
3: Stosh, when was the last time? When was the last time Stosh cried in front of somebody?
16: Honestly, probably when my grandmother died.
3: Like,
16: that's been a while. It's been, like, probably 10, 15 years.
3: Josiah?
17: Probably when my grandfather passed last year.
3: All right.
17: Actually, almost one full year. Actually.
3: So there you go. In Ian yesterday.
2: Yeah.
17: Can I say a quick thing of just
3: Please.
17: How you fall in love, like make your girl fall in love with
3: uh-huh.
17: you? Just let her talk and don't say a word.
2: Thank you. These questions are awful.
17: She doesn't want to hear what you have to say, guys.
2: Doesn't want to know.
17: Let her talk.
2: Thank you, Josiah. Dude, we have
3: but
2: a woman here, and she's going over these questions, and I'm like, wait a minute. What?
3: Women do like to talk. That is true, Josiah. But also, these questions, I think, are are setting her up to talk. So there's that. Plenty more coming up.
18: Oh. Hey, this is Rich Eisen. Coming up on Thursday, one of the hottest teams in baseball, the Atlanta Braves. And Ozzie Albies, their second baseman, joins us in studio. 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

0: Christy Lisi on ESPN. It's the 76ers and Knicks in game two of their second-round NBA playoff series. Teams are tied at 79 in the third quarter. Tyrese Maxey has 21 points for Philadelphia. Second game of our postseason doubleheader, tipping off at the bottom of the hour on ESPN with the Timberwolves and Spurs. Lakers point guard Luka Doncic told reporters he's still unsure whether he'll be able to when he'll be able to return from a grade 2 hamstring strain that has sidelined him since early April. LA down 1-0 at Oklahoma City for game 2 tomorrow, and the Lakers need a couple of players in particular to be better, says PTI co-host Michael Wilbon.
1: Marcus Smart, Austin Reeves, Luke Kennard. They shot 8 for 35 last night. That has to be a redo. That has to be a reset button and a completely different box score by the time we look at game 2, or we're going to have the same result. Actually, probably even more lopsided, because OKC figures to play better than game 1.
0: Bucks owner Jimmy Haslam told reporters he'd like to have Giannis Antetokounmpo's future sorted out before next month's NBA draft. Giannis has repeatedly said he likes playing Milwaukee, but he wants to play for a franchise committed to competing for championships. Stanley Cup playoffs, second round, game 1 from Buffalo. Ryan McLeod, Bo Byram.

0: with a power play goal. Sabres leading the Canadiens 4-2 in the second intermission. On to baseball, Yankees could be headed for just their third loss in the last 18 games. They trail the Rangers 6-1, bottom six. Andre Pájez homered three times in the Dodgers' 12-2 rout of the Astros. L.A. starter Tyler Glasnow scheduled for an MRI after leaving today's start before the second inning due to back spasms.
1: Hey, it's Evan Cohen. Coming up Thursday, we'll react to Game 2 of the Knicks and 76ers and the Spurs and Wolves series. Plus, look ahead to a must-win Game 2 for the Lakers. It's Unsportsmanlike, 6 a.m. Eastern, right here on ESPN Radio, ESPN2, and ESPNU.

0: This is Amber and Ian on ESPN Radio. Fireball.
1: It's been a big show tonight here on Amber and Ian. Not only have we kept you updated, of course, with live action throughout the night, we will continue to do that, but we have talked a lot about the NBA playoffs. We've talked about the NHL playoffs. We've talked about Major League Baseball. And
2: trying to land a wife.
1: And we've helped you with your love life.
2: We talked about
1: the future of college football. If you missed anything here, check out the podcast on the ESPN app. We are presented to you by Progressive Insurance. So one of the ways that we talked about college football earlier in the show is that we had on the executive director of the American Football Coaches Association, which is the association that all the college football coaches are part of. And they voted on things last week in regards to the future of college football. And the biggest things, the things that we're talking about all over college football, like the expansion of the postseason.
2: Every bit of it. Five weeks.
1: Now, we know the Big Ten and the SEC do not agree on how many teams should be in the postseason. But what we did learn from the Coaches Association is that they're in favor of some sort of expansion, even though they're not going to tell us exactly which conference that they're siding with in terms of how many teams should be part of that expansion, whether it's 16 like the Big Ten, whether it's or rather like the SEC ones, whether it's 24 like the Big Ten ones. And so they apparently are in favor of expansion. Go ahead, Ian.
2: Yeah, but it sounds like a lot of the coaches are in favor, like Greg Byrne, athletic director at Alabama, are in favor of eliminating the conference title games to free up an extra week for the college football playoff expansion.
1: Right, so that's also part of this. So if you expand the playoffs, then you're going to have more games in the postseason. And if you have more games, then the calendar has to be adjusted. And what they do not want, the coaches, do not want the calendar to be longer. And that's really the whole purpose of all of this. And that's why they put out a strong statement when Craig Bohl, the executive director, comes out as a representative there of the AFCA, and he puts out a strong statement detailing how they want things to be done in regards to this expansion and maintaining the integrity of the college football calendar. One of those ways is what Ian just mentioned. You eliminate the conference title games, which is, of course, interesting that the coaches are in favor of that. Here is Craig Bohl when he was on with us earlier.
3: You know, the overall consensus of coaches, and I love Kirby Smart. He's engaged, and he has strong opinions that are well-founded. I would say that a strong consensus of college coaches are in favor of, let's look at more access to the playoffs. And if that means more participation and that means elimination of the conference championship games, so be it. I like conference championship games as well, but coaches are clamoring to say they would like more access. And we believe we can actually shorten the season, pick up some inventory. Now, you're going to lose, you know, an SEC championship game, and we're not naive. The amount of revenue that generates is significant, but when you start to look at what could be, you know, maybe conference championship games, you know what, that kind of horse left the barn, and there's a different time to turn the page.
2: And Amber, to that point, Roy Kramer, longtime SEC commissioner, legendary commissioner, and one of the great innovators of not just college football, but college athletics. He's the one that started the conference title games. The SEC championship was Roy Kramer's baby. And it was unbelievable in, you know, 1992. This isn't 1992 anymore. Yeah, you know, the title game, it feels like, and I'm curious to get your opinion on this before we hear from Chris Del Conte, the athletic director for the Texas Longhorns. It feels like that if you even make the conference title game as a power four team, if you lose that game, even if you already only have one loss, one, right, you're going to be punished. You could be bounced. You could be out of the college football playoff if it doesn't expand. Now, expansion seems almost like a foregone conclusion, whether we're going to 16 or 24. But to be able to accommodate the calendar, there's two things here. One, you're not being punished for losing a conference championship game. And two, you are freeing up another week to be able to play the expanded conference, college football playoff. What do you think?
1: Yeah, I mean, it's for me, I'm a bit conflicted because I have spent my life as a diehard Gators fan, and it meant a whole lot. Yep. It meant a whole lot the years that we won the SEC championship. And I've been to a bunch of SEC championship games, and I very much care about that conference. I care about Southern Fried football. You know, it's in my bones. It's in my blood. It's why I'm sitting here. It's quite literally what all my dreams were made of when I was a kid.
2: Oh, there's a book by Tony Barnhart called Southern Fried Football.
1: I have it, baby. Southern Fried. I'm shocked you know about that book, because I wrote.
2: Tony Barnhart is a great friend.
1: There you go. I didn't know that. So yeah. That's funny. I have that book. I have had that book for a million years, and I always loved the title of that book. I make that reference a lot, Southern Fried Football. So there you have it. And it is because of that book. But it's true, and it's just different in the SEC. And so it's always meant a lot to me. The years that the Gators have been the representative of that conference, able to compete for the title game in that conference, and of course able to win it as well. And yet I say all of that, and I recognize that in 2026 it also doesn't really have a place anymore the way that college football is now constructed. And that makes me sad, because we are all coming from that place of it meaning so much, and those banners hanging, you know, and you claiming those titles, those conference titles, and yet they're isn't room for that when we have an actual playoff system now in college football, because that, of course, all made a lot more sense before we did. And so, it's a bummer.
2: The conference title will still go to the regular season.
1: Well,
2: you still can hang that banner.
1: Somebody's going to be named it. Is it going to feel the same? Is somebody going to hang that banner?
2: Absolutely they will.
1: I don't know. I don't think it's going to feel the same. Like, if you're just named the SEC champion, it's like, all right, cool. What are we doing in the postseason? It's not going to feel the same at all as that game in Atlanta every year.
2: But we will adapt. Yeah. We will adjust, And
1: I mean, I think it's necessary. It 100%. It doesn't make me happy. But also, the flip side of that, as a fan of a particular team, is that I don't want that game to hurt us, right, either. I mean, the postseason, the reality is the playoffs are far more important than winning that conference title game in the current landscape of things. It's the way that it is.
2: And you're punished. You are punished by the committee. If you are playing in that conference championship game, you could lose by one, right? And there's a team right behind you looking to sneak in by sitting on their couch.
1: Well, they haven't been punishing teams for it.
2: So.
1: But it's still exhausting you. It's still a mental thing if you do lose that game. I mean, even if it doesn't hurt you in terms of the postseason or in terms of the seeding, even so, you're playing an unnecessary game, and that can't be a good thing for anybody.
2: Short the calendar and get the championship game closer to January 1 than February 1. I talked to Chris Galconte, Texas Athletic Director, last week about this very thing. Here's what he said. CDC.
4: At 1AA, they have 2014 playoff, and it seems to work for 1AA in that regard. You have a 12-team playoff this past year, and I understand it, and you have teams outside looking in that played a really tough non-conference schedule but had two or three losses. You had teams that were right on the cusp. What is the number to preserve regular season at the same time give you an opportunity for postseason? So I understand the debate. I am in favor of expansion of the playoff, without question. I think more due diligence needs to be done. But I'm not opposed to a 16. I'm not opposed to a 24. I understand the benefits of both. But I also look at, you can see why people used to look at scheduling just to try to get the 6 wins to win a bowl game. Everyone said, boy, that was a successful season. We won 6 games. Well, trying to get into the playoff is the key now. And how you get in the playoff and how you determine that will determine, obviously, you got a 12-game schedule, you got a championship game you got to play, and then you're in the postseason. The postseason now, the playoff, is defining your season. In the transfer portal era, the NIL era, you can see how people are building their rosters, and everyone's building to try to get a roster to go to a postseason.
2: And he's spot on. Amber, when it comes to scheduling, are you scheduling wins or not? It's not about 10 wins is a great year. conference title is a great year. No, it's about what you do in the college football playoff. And it is a completely different world that we're living in today. As an AD, as a coach, it is completely different from their perspective.
1: Yeah, it can be a bummer, but times change and you have to change with them.
2: Adapt or die.
1: And that's what it is. And just simply times have changed. So we will all look fondly back on those conference championships, but it just ain't the same.
2: Timmy Tebow.
1: Yeah, well, heck, yes.
2: Antonio Langham against Shane Matthews. Pick six.
1: Those were the
2: days. Not so much that one.
1: Not that one so much. Coming up next here, we're going to find out what is a big deal and what is not a big deal right here on ESPN Radio.
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1: 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You can find him at Ian Fitz ESPN. You can find me at Amber W Sports. Let's find out, like we always do every single evening here on Amber and Ian, what is a big deal and what's not a big deal. Let's do it.
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12: But is it a big deal or not a big deal with Amber and Ian?
1: And our producer, Stosh. Hello, Stosh.
17: Hello. So let's start
2: with Josiah laughing at me.
17: With Josiah laughing at you.
2: Yeah. I mean, it's a big deal. I rolled my ankle cutting the grass today. I have to get on a plane tomorrow morning to go see my daughter for mom's weekend. I'm filling in for mom. I'll be the only dad out there. And my wife is feeling none of it, saying, hey, told you not to mow the lawn. Dummy. Right? No sympathy. What does Josiah do? Big deal, not a big deal. Laughs at me.
18: I don't think it's that big of a deal.
2: Dude, the playground got shut down because of this. So there you go. I mean, come on. Yeah, it's a big deal.
18: I laugh at everything, to be fair. Like, a lot of things get my laugh going.
2: Yeah, me rolling my ankle and my wife laughing at me, not with me, at me, amused you to the point where the cackle came out.
18: Yeah, the cackle did indeed approach there.
2: There you go.
17: Okay. The last time Ian cried in front of another person, 30 seconds ago.
2: No. This is anger. This is not tears. All right, what do we got? Come on.
17: Yeah, whatever.
2: Sports!
17: Reigning Kentucky Derby winner Golden Tempo will not run the Preakness Stakes, foregoing an opportunity for horse racing's first Triple Crown since 2018. Golden Tempo's trainer Sherry DeVoe announced the decision in
2: DeVoe.
17: A statement. Yeah, whatever. Citing, my apology, Miss DeVoe. Citing the horse's health, happiness, and long-term future. Amber, big deal, not a big deal.
1: I mean, I don't know if it's a whatever with her name. She's the first female trainer in history.
17: I was incredibly rude, and I apologize.
2: Sherry DeVoe.
1: I'm not the authority on this. Ian is the authority on all things horses and all things horse racing. I don't understand this. Why aren't you opting to do it? Why haven't we seen somebody go for the Triple Crown in so long? Why?
2: Well, they do, but it's all about how the horse comes back after the race. And there's several things here. It's not just the trainer. It's also the owners. So when you're a Kentucky Derby winner, and my mom explained this to me when I was, in a diaper with a bottle. Yeah, I mean, it's how does a horse come back? So now we're 4 or 5 days removed from the Derby. The horse, by all accounts, is completely sound and living a good life, right? But it's also stud fees. So if the horse comes back, and in 2 weeks is a very short turnaround for a Kentucky Derby winner or any horse race. 2 weeks is very, very short. It's like put it into boxing. You don't see boxers come back in the highest realm, right? In heavyweight boxing for title fights within 2 weeks. So one, the horse's health, which by all accounts, Golden Tempo is 100% perfect. But it's also owners. The stud fee for Golden Tempo right now, nothing guaranteed, would be around $2 million a pop.
1: What is a stud fee to get him, to put him in the race?
2: That goes back to Buster the Teaser.
1: Well, that's what I thought. So why are we talking breeding. About stud fees? I thought it was breeding.
2: Because, stud fees are enormous for Kentucky Derby winners.
1: Right, but what's that have to do with him?
2: Because you don't want to lose in 2 weeks, and then you can train and get you ready for the Belmont. Maybe win the Belmont, or at least go win place show in the Belmont, and your stud fees also increase because that is a longer race. So you're not just showing that you can run a mile and a quarter or a mile and an eighth, you can run even further. So I understand there's a lot goes into it. The horse is healthy. This is not just, Ms. DeVoe's decision. It's the owner's decision. A lot goes into it. And they're also protecting the horse. That goes into it big time because you don't want the horse breaking down when you have $50 million in stud fees on the horizon.
1: So is that what it is? Like, how much did they pay for Golden Tempo? Do you know?
2: I have no idea, but I'll Google it while we go to the next
1: one. Yeah, I was trying to find it.
2: I got you.
1: And so then he just won $3 million for winning the Kentucky Derby. Plus
2: 10% goes to the jock, 10% goes to the trainer.
1: All right,
2: the rest
1: assume,
2: goes to the owner.
1: Okay, so whatever. The owner obviously still
2: but
1: got
2: it's a stud fee.
1: A very hefty sum. And then the owner makes So I would imagine the owner probably paid more for Golden Tempo than winning the Kentucky Derby. So you're maybe not making any money there. So you're only making money really off the stud fees for these horses. How many horses? how do I ask this delicately?
2: How many studs
1: does this horse?
2: Three times a day, 4 days a week.
1: But, okay, 3 times a day, 4 days a week, is that like people are paying you millions of dollars for the 3 times a day or only when a pony's produced? Am I asking this correctly?
2: There's nothing guaranteed. So if you're, that hence goes back to the story of Buster the Teaser. That's what my mom used a Shetland pony to make sure her horse was in heat because she wasn't ponying up 50 grand or 100 grand. We weren't in that $1 million tax bracket for breeder's fees. So you get nothing back. If your horse does not get prego by that stud, you have to pony up another $100,000 or $2 million for Golden
1: Tempo. You're paying for them to shebang.
2: Yes. Have sex.
1: Okay. Well,
2: procreate.
1: Beating around the bush there.
2: Yeah, procreate. Yes.
1: Well, not even necessarily procreate. You're just paying for them to get down, and then they may or may not procreate.
2: And that's why you have the teasers, hence Buster, going back to last week.
1: Got it.
2: There, now you, now, oh my God, light bulb just went off with Amber. Like, oh, now I get the whole concept.
1: Well, this seems like a money-making kind of venture, too. And I'm thinking, how do I get into this?
2: There's a lot of money involved, absolutely.
1: Stosh. You can jump back in, Stosh.
2: He's gone.
1: Anytime, Stosh. You got it. We can recover. I know I derailed your segment.
2: Horse porn here on ESPN Radio.
19: Jesus. Okay. I'm a pro.
1: I mean, millions of dollars to have some sex.
2: And you're, why do you think Gary Player told me?
1: Hey, we're all out here doing
2: it
1: for free.
2: I wasn't a golfer.
19: All right, I'm back. Okay, I'm back.
2: Yeah. By the way, the Sixers are tied with the Knicks, 94 all. 8:14 to go. There you go.
1: No Joel Embiid, no problem so far.
19: I don't know. Boise State.
2: Could be a problem. Golden Tempo.
1: I don't know. It sounds like Golden Tempo's living.
2: Golden Tempo's about to live the best life.
1: He's
2: living.
1: He's out here living. This Golden Tempo.
2: Back to you.
1: I don't know. Does he get tired? I mean, 4 times a day seems like a lot.
18: That's a pro athlete right there, right?
1: I mean, who has time for that?
19: Boise State. Moving on. Maybe.
2: Josiah. That's a pro athlete.
19: Selling its old.
1: That is arguably more impressive than winning the Kentucky Derby.
2: Stosh has been trying to go. Like
19: I'm just trying to keep it together. Just trying to keep it together.
2: I think Josiah set it off. That was it. Done.
19: Definitely his fault.
2: 100%. All the suits listening.
19: Yeah. I'm sorry.
1: They're not listening. We're good.
19: Boise State selling its old blue turf field. So. Oh, Jesus.
2: Yeah. Boise, hold on a minute. I know this story.
19: Yeah, so Boise State selling its old blue turf field and someone paid 25 grand.
2: Keep it together.
1: $25,000.
19: 25 grand for a 400 square foot portion, which will be installed in their home. Ian, big deal, not a big deal.
2: 400 grand couldn't even get you mounted up a Golden Tempo. There you go. That's number one. Number two.
1: 25 grand. It's a deal. They only pay 25 grand for this.
2: 25 grand. I would never, ever pay that kind of coin for any piece of sports memorabilia. Unless I'm getting a remarkable discount like the Honus Wagner card.
1: I would if I could afford it. If I had 25 grand to throw around on sports memorabilia, I would do this if I was a Boise State fan. Because I think that turf is so iconic. I think that's super dope. Whatever rich person's able to put that in their yard and make that part of their yard. I think that is so cool. My brother bought part of the court from last year's Gators National Championship title. He actually has a big piece of the hardwood of the court.

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7: I'm Christine Lisi. In the opener of a Wednesday NBA doubleheader on ESPN, 76ers playing without the injured Joel Embiid, hanging in with the Knicks team that beat them by 39 in Game 1. In Game 2 tonight, Philadelphia and New York are tied at 99, about 6 minutes to go in regulation. Game 2 of the doubleheader, Timberwolves Spurs set to tip off shortly on ESPN. Lakers point guard Luka Doncic still not sure when he'll be able to return from a grade 2 hamstring strain that's kept him out nearly 5 weeks. Don't expect to see Luka anytime soon, says landscape writer David Dennis Jr.
8: You're not going to rush Luka back, because also you're going to have to play OKC and run up and down the court in them. And what happens if you beat OKC? You think Luka's going to be able to make a deep playoff run? This feels like they should just shut him down. And I think internally they probably have a notion that Luka's not coming back. Like, this is who this team is, and they're not going to be able to steal one anyway. I think they should just go ahead and settle that.
7: David Dennis Jr. on ESPN Radio. LA down 1-0 at Oklahoma City Game 2 tomorrow. Hours after Celtics president of basketball operations Brad Stevens downplayed any perceived rift between Jaylen Brown and the organization, Brown reaffirmed his happiness in Boston, said if it were up to him, he would stay with the Celtics long term. Second round of the Stanley Cup playoffs, Game 1. Sabres leading the Canadiens 4-2, 3.5 minutes to go in the third. Buffalo with power play goals from Ryan McLeod and Bo Byram. Baseball, Yankees seem to be on their way to a rare win.

0: only their third in the last 18 games. They trail the Rangers 6-1 bottom eight. Three home runs for Andy Páez. Dodgers roll by the Astros 12-2. LA's Tyler Glass now left before the second inning due to lower back pain. He's scheduled for an MRI.
1: Hey, it's Michelle's Moment, and coming up Thursday, LeBron and the Lakers looked overwhelmed against the Thunder. So is this series already over, or do they have a glimmer of hope? We'll talk about it on Unsportsmanlike, 6 a.m. Eastern, right here on ESPN Radio, ESPN2, and ESPNU.

0: away from the WNBA season kicking off, there are some old faces in new places. Let's bring in the head coach of the Toronto Tempo, Sandy Brondello, joining us, of course, two-time WNBA champ. And coach, thanks so much for giving us your time. You've obviously coached the Liberty and the Mercury. Here you are now with an expansion team in Toronto. I know you were part of the Miami Soul, an expansion team as a player back in 2000. Little different here, though, as a head coach. So what was attractive to you about the idea of taking over an expansion team?
1: Yeah, I think the idea of just building something from the ground up and having my handprint over it, that really excited me. I know, you know, it's not easy being an expansion team, but the other thing that added to it is it's in a whole new country. You know, the very first WNBA team in Canada was, I thought that would be a nice, fun challenge. And yeah, we're excited to obviously kick off the season on Friday.
2: Hey, coach, being an Aussie, how much did that also impact, you know, your decision to say, you know what? Hey, let's grab the husband. Let's go do this thing north of the border. Let's go.
1: Yeah, I suppose, you know, obviously I say we're all part of the Commonwealth. So I think Canadians are pretty similar to Australians. They're Canadian fans. They love their sport. You know, it's a great city. A lot of things went into it, but, you know, obviously I've traveled so much. I've had so many great experiences coaching different teams. And this is, you know, obviously the next journey I'm on and, you know, I'm with really good people. So excited, you know, what's to come.
0: Tempo head coach, Coach Brondello joining us here on Amber. And Ian, you mentioned, or Ian mentioned your husband there, Olaf. He's been with you at every stop that you've made here along the way in the WNBA. What is that like, coach, working so closely with your spouse day in and day out?
1: Yeah, we make it work. Like, we have the same passion. Look, we've been together for 30 years this year. So, and it's nice that we've been on this journey together. And, some teams we haven't coached together, but mostly the last 4 years in New York and this obviously leading into the Toronto. It's great that we're sharing in these experiences together. He's a great coach. He's also the national coach of Germany and I coach Australia. So there might be a real big rivalry in the family later in the year at the World Cup if we happen to meet.
2: Hey, coach, let me tell you something. My wife would be like, no. Ain't happening. I am not. When I go on the road for college and pro football, she's like, get the hell out of the house. I will see you in 3 days, coach. So I don't know how you make it work, but God bless the two of you. How do you make it work? Let's go there. Go ahead.
1: Yeah, you know, how do we make it work? We have the same. We you know, we love what we do. And, you know, he's a worker. And people say, do you talk about basketball when you go home? Unfortunately, we do. But we do have two children. So we try to find the balance. We have, you know, we're co-independent. We don't have to, yeah, live on top of each other all the time. But I always say, like, he compliments me and I compliment him in different ways too. So, you know, it's been fun. It's been fun. Yeah, I mean, he still wants to work with me, so that's a good thing, isn't it?
2: Coach, yo, absolutely it is. But who gets the remote at the when you get home from a game?
1: Well, usually me, because he's back in watching film straight away, whereas I need to decompress a little bit and have a sleep, and I do it the next day. He watches it, and he's a real hard worker. I always say, you know what the assistants do? I kind of grind them out.
2: Ma'am.
1: I'm not usually onto the...
2: Yes, ma'am.
1: I watch the film a little bit quicker than him because he's, you know, clipping it and doing, making sure it's perfect.
0: Yeah, you do the grunt work, honey. I'm over here busy being the head coach.
2: I'm watching Ocean's 11 over here. Hey, Mad Max.
0: Coach Sandy Brondello joining us here on ESPN Radio. All right, coach, let's get here to the tempo, though, because it is an expansion team. We're, you know, 2 days away, 48 hours away, essentially, from the WNBA season starting. So what has been the key here in building chemistry amongst this team and building an identity with a brand new team?
1: Yeah, no, it's been fun. You know, we've got so many different nationalities too, but basketball truly is a global game. So I think it's the experiences that we have day in, day out, and I'm really big on culture and getting to know your teammate, not just as basketball players, but as human beings. And it's been fun to see their relationships grow in such a short period of time. And, you know, we probably need a little bit of time. We've made a lot of progress, but, you know, we're going to need these first few games and maybe, you know, first month or so to build that chemistry where we feel like, you know, we can be at our very best. So it's just making sure we, you know, everyone owns their roles and comes ready to play and play hard every single day.
2: Toronto is an unbelievable city. They are passionate, damn near obsessed about basketball. What does that do for your squad going in as an expansion team?
1: Yeah, really exciting. We had a preseason game, and the first game a few, like, seems like yesterday, but it was last week. It was amazing. Just so, even though we lost the game, they were still cheering, and we're like, okay, that's a little different. But, you know, the fans here are just, you know, they love it. I mean, I think they're so excited to have their very first professional WNBA team here, and everyone's getting behind it, and we want that. You know, we want it. We have to use that energy in our building to help us, you know, be 5% better. So I'm excited to, you know, to build this new legacy here too in this country. And it's been so far so good. It's been awesome.
0: We saw an expansion team last season in its first year make the playoffs. So what does success look like for this Toronto Tempo team this season?
1: I get that question asked a lot. And, look, I think Golden State kind of showed what you can do together if you all have buy-in. I think they, you know, obviously put a really nice team together there, but they played really hard, played with joy. Obviously had a great fan base as well too. So look, I think for us is like, we've got to keep getting better month to month, but you know, can we push for a playoff? I've always been to the playoffs, so hopefully I don't want to change that goal. And, but we know it will take time, but we still have our own goals. Like we want to be a competitive team from the get-go and hopefully fulfill our potential as we progress through the season.
2: Coach, as a player, you were an all-star. As a coach, you won a title with the Liberty just a couple years ago. What does it mean to you when you hear stories like we were talking during the break about my daughter who has a, you know, mural on a wall saying ball is life, right? Inspiring young women to play sports or basketball. What does that mean to you?
1: Yeah, look, it means everything because, everyone in the WNBA, they're all young girls at one stage too. And, who are their role models? You know, I think these players are just inspirational. They're great human beings. And now the visibility that these little girls can look up to is amazing because sometimes you just got to see it to believe it. And that I'm a firm believer in that. And you also got to dare to dream because there's so many similarities. And if you put hard work in and make the most of the opportunities, anything can happen. So, but, if they see the WNBA, especially where it's heading now, I mean, it's great that they can go out and know that they can be a professional basketball player.
0: You've been part of the WNBA for a very long time, Coach. So you mentioned, you know, where it's heading now. What do you make of the changes that you've seen over the decades since you've been part of the WNBA, stemming back to when you were a player?
1: Yeah, I mean, it's been quite the ride. I was drafted in 1998, so it's my 27th year in the league of 30. I think in the beginning there was a lot of interest here, and then it kind of waned out a little bit. But I just think the last few years with it's a real movement. You know, obviously a lot more visibility, which means more sponsorship. We have expansion. It's so exciting. This is the best players in the world. So there's so many different nationalities. And I think that's pretty special. Where we were and, you know, where we're going now with the CBA. And I'm just really happy. I think it was a win for both sides and we got to make sure that we continue to grow. And, you know, in the next 30 years, let's see, maybe we can double where we're at now.
0: Yeah, the sky's the limit. The sky's the limit for you as well. I mean, you've already done it with the Mercury and the Liberty. We'll see what happens here with the Toronto Tempo. We wish you the best of luck, Coach. Thanks so much for joining us.
1: I appreciate it. Thanks for having me on.
2: Our pleasure.
3: Thanks. Yeah, hey. It's going to be fun to watch what they can do this season.
2: Could you work with your husband on a day-in, day-out basis?
3: I mean, I did. I have. And there's, you know, my husband and I have very fiery personalities. So we're the type that are going to butt heads anyways in our personal life. And definitely working alongside each other certainly has its challenges. There's good and bad to it, though, because it's cool because you get to be with your partner. And so from a personal life perspective, that makes things a lot easier. Like her and her husband get to live in Toronto together. That's already
2: a
3: win.
2: Which is an unbelievable city.
3: Right. Well, and that's a win because
2: holy
3: in that
2: hell.
3: World that they live in as coaches, you often wouldn't otherwise get to be in the same place. And so that would be incredibly difficult. And if you have kids and all that kind of stuff, if you add that to the mix. But yeah, I mean, even for me, I mean, I worked as a lawyer with my husband and there's definitely some great things about it when you're able to collab and, you're able to have those conversations all the time, anytime, and you know it's convenient and it makes sense for your family and all that kind of stuff. But
2: my
3: there's some challenges.
2: Would
3: there's
2: be
3: some
2: like,
3: challenges.
2: Hell
3: well.
2: No.
3: Yeah.
2: No shot.
3: Yeah.
2: You are too much of a Neanderthal.
3: Mm-hmm.
2: You can't add 2 + 2. I want nothing to do with you on a day in, day out basis outside of home, and that's it. But when it comes to work, I need space. Get the hell out.
3: Yeah,
2: that's what my
3: wife
2: would tell me.
3: There's a level of comfort that you have with your spouse that you don't have with your coworkers. So it's a lot easier.
2: I can mother-roo a coworker.
3: Well,
2: I'm not that kind of guy. I get mother-rooed.
3: Oh, see, I think that's the difference. I'd be more likely to, you know, mother-roo my spouse. Like, I'd be more likely to get, you know, mad at him over... something in the workplace, then I'm not going to go get mad at Stosh.
2: Let me tell you something. If I ever get mad at you, or this is the proverbial you mm-hmm. have immensely crossed the line, because I avoid confrontation at all cost. I don't like it.
3: But
2: I
3: do you avoid it with your wife? That's my point. It's with your spouse, you have a comfort level.
2: Well, the workplace, yeah, I mean, without a doubt. My wife, absolutely. To the nth degree. I mean,
3: that woman has
2: like today. I forgot to get coconut sugar right at the grocery mm-hmm. store. You know what my ass did when I'm unpacking groceries?
3: You went back.
2: Damn right I did.
3: Oh man, she's got you
2: terrified. Terrified. Yeah.
3: There you go. Oh, that's a good woman. The Toronto Tempo opened their season against the Mystics. That is a 7:30 p.m. tip off on Friday. Coming up next. We send Ian off to Mom's Weekend. We will explain right here on ESPN Radio.
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0: evening here on ESPN Radio. 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Ian, what's going on?
1: Well, in the ballet, if you're a wagerer, it was Knicks minus 10, 106 to go right now. The Knicks lead Philadelphia 106-100. Make that 107-100 as a Jalen Brunson free throw goes through. So about a minute to go. It looks like the Knicks are going to go up 2-0 right now. Well, hold on. I'm trying not to do play-by-play.
0: No, you can't do that.
1: Getting real.
0: We have to pause.
1: Give it a moment. And 107-102. There we go. And the Habs lose to Christine Lisi's Buffalo Sabres 4-2 in the NHL.
0: There you go. All right. So we'll continue to keep you updated on the live action all throughout the night here on ESPN Radio. I'm a little sick to my stomach right now because I took my baby, who's not really a baby anymore. He's a toddler. He's a year and a half old. But he's still a baby.
1: That is not a baby anymore.
0: That's not a baby. I know. But I have a hard time breaking the habit of calling him a baby because he's my baby. Anyways, I took my baby to daycare for the first time ever yesterday, Ian, ever in the history of ever, with this child. And I didn't start my oldest in school until he was 3 years old. So doing it at half that age right now is a big step for me. But I took him to daycare yesterday, and I was incredibly nervous, and drop-off went okay, and I did not cry, which was shocking, and he did not cry.
1: That was my first question. You knew that?
0: Because I cried when I dropped my oldest off, they had to rip him out of my arms,
1: yes,
0: and he was screaming and I'm crying, you know. Well, this kid, he just ran right
1: Candler.
0: In. He was excited. Yeah, Candler was excited. He was excited about the toys, whatever. So he was okay. So then since he was I was okay. Yeah, he was kind of like, bye. I'm like, all right, dude, see you in a few hours. I only left him there for a few hours for the first day, right? So then I take him back today, day two. Okay. I leave him there longer, and he does not nap at daycare because he's never napped outside of a pack and play or a crib. So he doesn't know what the heck's going on with these little cots on the floor. And so he did not nap. I guess the woman had to hold him the whole time, and he's not really eating. So then he gets home and he's starving, whatever. So I left him there longer. I pick him up. He's screaming, crying when I pick him up. So already the day's kind of a disaster. Every picture that they send us throughout the day, my husband's texting me every picture this daycare sends us. He looks sad.
1: Wait, hold on. Mommy, daddy, come pick me up. Stop. Give me a 20 here, coach. Hold on. Daycare now sends hourly pictures of your kid?
0: Of course. It's all on an app. Hello. Welcome to 2026. Yeah. I know every diaper change that happens. I know every time he eats. I know it all now.
1: We wanted to, after the first kid, right? It's like, okay, kid sneezes, go to the doctor. Mm-hmm. You know, the second kid, you're like, how much of the pencil did the kid eat?
0: Right.
1: How much is going in a year?
0: We're like, he'll be fine.
1: You're fine. You're good.
0: I don't need to know too much. Yeah.
1: Yeah, I mean, we're good.
0: No, they keep you updated on apps at all these places these days.
1: Daycare back then, meaning like 18 years ago, was, we're good.
0: No. Yeah.
1: I wanted to be disconnected.
0: Right.
1: I did not want to know.
0: No, there is none of that. And a lot of daycares these days, like you can even watch them on cameras and all that kind of stuff. That does not tend to be the case around here. And I don't have him in like a fancy daycare or anything. I just have him in a normal daycare.
1: Know,
0: and they all do it now. They all do the apps. I like it because it's organized.
1: That's my next question. I want to be disconnected. Right?
0: No, because I want to know, you know, what he's doing. And they send pictures of him doing the finger paints and the different stuff. And he's playing with his toys. And he looks tremendously sad in every photo. And he looks like, Mommy, come pick me up. And so that's happening throughout the day. And so then I get him and, you know, so and then he's sad and he comes home and then he eats everything because he's starving. And so then I feel like he's, you know, starving to death at daycare, whatever. So we survived today. I'm already feeling a little some type of way about it today. And then he goes to sleep tonight while you and I are on air. And this baby has woken up screaming while you and I have been on air now like five times. And I even went in there at one point during a commercial break to soothe him. He's coughing. He's very obviously coming down with something. Ian, it's been 48 hours. It's been 2 days. This man's been in daycare. How is he already sick?
1: Because kids are petri dishes.
0: This is why I already want to quit the whole thing. I'm like, you know what? I can't do this. I'm going to have to keep him home with me until he's 10. This is ridiculous.
1: they have to build an immune system. You do know that, right?
0: Right, but that's a problem because I never built one, even though I'm in my 40s. So it's very problematic. If he gets sick, it turns into the Black Plague for me. I'm totally screwed. It'll turn into a sinus infection. I'll be sick here. It's a whole thing. You and Stosh kick me off air again like you did once because I sounded so bad. So we'll see.
1: That did happen, by the way, folks, about 2 months ago.
0: Legitimately.
1: Yes, that actually happened. Stosh went, Amber, time for you to leave.
0: Yes, Ian, America does not need to hear you like
1: next
0: this.
1: Hour. Right, you're good. Right?
0: Yes.
1: All I can say to you is this. It doesn't get better because this is your first go around with daycare at this young of an age.
0: Mm-hmm. Yes.
1: They will get sick. It improves their immune system. It is not a bad thing. That's all I've got for you.
0: I don't know how I'm going to survive
1: it's
0: it.
1: It's the second
0: thing.
1: Kid, by the way. You should
0: the
1: be
0: second kid.
1: You should be like, man, to hell with it. Yeah, he's good.
0: Here's
1: little
0: the problem.
1: Cough, little
0: not,
1: snot.
0: He's not going to sleep tonight, which means I'm not going to sleep tonight. I am dreading getting off air right now in 7 minutes and knowing that I am not getting
1: it's
0: any sleep
1: It's the second
0: tonight.
1: Kid. A little Benadryl. You're good.
0: Benadryl.
1: Yeah.
0: I take a little Motrin. I'm hoping it does something. I don't know what it's going to do. The ESPN app is home to WWE Backlash 2026 and every WWE Premium Live event. 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All the biggest WWE premium live events, all in one place, anytime, anywhere. Thank you. I need my applause for getting through that, Reed. Ian, you are off to Mom's Weekend. We will not see you again until after Mom's Weekend at the University of Oregon that you are attending, although you are very distinctly a dad.
1: Yep. My wife has
0: sending you into
1: home.
0: The lion's den. She has no qualms about it, just sending you off to all the ladies.
1: Am I a desirable object right now? Let's be honest. There's no threat, right? I mean, she knows it.
0: I feel like maybe you should be offended by it. I don't know.
1: Either that
0: or she just really trusts you.
1: I'm going to go compliment because she knows that, hey, I'm hers.
0: Yeah, maybe she does
1: maybe
0: think
1: because
0: that
1: nobody
0: be
1: else would take
0: you.
1: Me, right? So she's the only one. So she has some, you know, her parents are deep in the fourth quarter, so she can't go this weekend.
0: So you're going, Mom's weekend. I'm in
1: her stead, and we're going to see what happens to the old Chi Omega cookout.
0: The Chi Omega Mom's cookout that Ian Fitzsimmons will be randomly attending as well.
1: Josiah, I heard you laughing in my ear.
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2: The Knicks, they take a 2-0 series lead versus the Philadelphia 76ers. I'm Q Myers. The Knicks picked up the 108-102 win. Jalen Brunson dropped in 26 points, while OG Anunoby had 24. And the Big Cat dropped in 20 points, pulled down 10 rebounds, and dished out 7 assists. Game 3 comes up Friday. That'll be in Philly. Also, Game 2 action, Spurs and Timberwolves. San Antonio trying to even up the series after getting upset in Game number 1. Currently leads 13-11 with 6:24 left to go in the first quarter. Victor Wembanyama already has 7 points after having only 11 points in all of game number 1. Giannis, is his future going to be decided before the draft? Well, Bucks co-owner Jimmy Haslam says he'd like to have some kind of understanding of what the future is going to hold before next month's NBA draft. Haslam spoke Wednesday alongside general manager John Horst at a news conference introducing Taylor Jenkins as the Bucks coach. Giannis has spent his entire 13-year career in Milwaukee, but it's possible he could leave after a frustrating injury-marred season. The Bucks can offer Giannis a 4-year, $275 million contract extension in October. If he doesn't sign, he could become a free agent after next season. For more scores and analysis, check out ESPN.com and the all-new ESPN app. Coming up, game night with Emmett Golden and me, Q Myers, here on ESPN Radio and the all-new ESPN app.
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2: I'm not a New York Knicks fan, but I promise you one thing that they are singing in the streets right now.
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2: 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New York, go, New York, go. Again, I'm not a Knicks fan. That's their words, Emmett. Not mine. 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He's Emmett Golden. I'm Q Myers. The Knicks get the
10: 108-102 victory versus 76ers. And Emmett, now they have a 2-0 series lead.
12: Yeah, and for the record, I don't hate the Knicks. I do hate that song, though.
10: I kind of do, too. Yeah. But in my mind, that's how I felt. I felt like I was going to put myself into the body and soul of a Knicks fan. And what would they say? I feel like that was...
12: There it is. Yeah, I just had to hear that tonight. Now the night is complete. But yes, the Knicks are up 2-0 over the 76ers. Much more competitive game tonight. Better to watch as well. And Q, I couldn't help but think, even though the 76ers lost, all I could think about is how much better they looked offensively without Joel Embiid, who was out for this game.
10: Yeah, and the thing about it is, I don't want anyone to think that we're saying that Joel Embiid's not a good player and they're better off without him. But they are better off when he's not number one. When he's not the number one option. And this is what I was saying earlier in the series when they were playing against the Boston Celtics and Joel Embiid made that return and had an awful game. And then he bounced back and had 33 points. And I was like, that's great, but is he going to continue to try to be the number one feature? And if he does, I don't think that's a winning recipe for the 76ers. So what we saw tonight, even though it was a losing effort, what we saw tonight, it felt like the ball was moving more, felt like they were moving quicker, and they were a lot more competitive. Now, again, like I said, I'm not saying they're better without him out there. They're better without him being the number one option out there.
12: Yeah, and I think Tyrese Maxey is better. You know, VJ Edgecombe, I think, is better. You know, even Paul George, to a certain extent, I think, just offensively, I think there's a better flow. And it felt like the Knicks, it took them until the fourth quarter to really get comfortable at facing the 76ers and what the 76ers were doing offensively. And then in the fourth quarter, wasn't the highest scoring fourth quarter I've ever seen in my life, but there was a run by the Knicks that ultimately helped them get that 6-point win.
10: Well, Philadelphia started casting, everything was a 3-pointer. It was almost like a game of horse where only shot you could make was behind the 3-point line, right? Which I get it, you know, I get it. A lot of times, and you know, we can say what we want to say about a style of play. You know, you live by a three, you die by a three. Why do they keep shooting so many threes, take it to the hole? Sometimes that's just who you are, and you just can't help yourself. I don't like it. I'm not a fan of falling in love with the three-pointer. And as a Warrior fan, you would think it's hard for me to say that because their bread and butter was always the three-point shot. But even then, I'd get frustrated in some games. Like, okay, I get it. They're not dropping. Take it to the rack. Even Wemby the other night. What did Wemby do? He was 0 for 8. Yeah, you know, and it's like, you're too big fella, right? You know, get your tail down there in the paint and do some things. You know, cause some damage down there. So I get it. I know that teams are who they are. They arrived where they are by playing their style of ball. But I feel like that the 76ers kind of let the Knicks off the hook by settling for nothing but threes down the stretch.
12: Yeah, I don't mind a good shot anytime. Like, if it's a good shot, fine. But if you're down 4, there's 2 minutes left, you cross half court and pull a 3, that's just a terrible shot. Like, what are you doing? At least move the ball a little bit. And if the ball finds somebody behind the arc and they're open, take it. Like, I don't care about that. But when you force threes, it's almost like, hey, we're down 5. I need to make a 5-point shot. Those don't exist. No. Play some defense. Get to the basket. Get to the line. Like, 2 minutes is an eternity in the NBA, especially in the playoffs. But I guess old habits die hard because it's not just the 76ers that you see do this.
10: No, not at all. Like I said, it's definitely not exclusive to them. I mean, every team just, you know, again, plays their style of ball. And when it hits, it looks great. When it's not, well, it's something that we're going to point out, especially when you've got a guy like Jalen Brunson that's getting to about the free throw line and having a nice turnaround, a thing of beauty. He's been crushing it. He dropped in 26. I mean, they had a great all-around team performance. OG dropped in 24. And the guy that I give the most grief to, the big cat, I'm always on his helmet tough because he's so inconsistent. 20 points, 10 boards, and 7 assists. It doesn't get much better than that for the big cat. And if you're getting performances like that from Brunson, OG, and the big cat, you have to feel that you're pretty much a team that should be expected to get out of the East. Now, again, that should be shoulda, woulda, coulda, all that stuff doesn't mean anything, and it doesn't mean that they're going to have that performance in Game 3, which comes up on Friday. Matter of fact, coverage on ESPN Radio begins at 6:30 Eastern time for that one. Doesn't mean they're even going to perform that well on Friday. But right now, sitting there up 2-0 on Philadelphia, they've got to feel good about themselves.
12: Yeah, Cat had a, and I think it was towards the start of the third quarter, he had probably three, if not four, straight trips to the line. He just kept getting fouled, and it was because he was being aggressive. Yep. And he was going at the basket. He wasn't, he'd get that little up fake behind the arc and then drive it, and he kept getting fouled. And I think that really kind of continued to keep him in the rhythm that he was in all night. So just overall, the Knicks had a balanced night, at least from the headliners, right? Jalen Brunson, 26 points. Mikal Bridges, 18. OG, 24. Cat, 20. Josh Hart, he only had 5 points, but he still had 7 rebounds and 6 assists and 3 steals because he's kind of the guy that does the other thing. So the headliners that you expect a lot from in New York, you got a lot from them tonight.
10: Well, and on top of that, sticking with the big cat, I mean, he played limited minutes because of foul trouble as well.
12: Yeah, only 27 minutes. Yeah.
10: Yeah, that's the other thing to think about. But while he was on the court, they scored 58 points, and he scored or assisted on 35 of them. You want to talk about efficiency?
12: Yeah.
10: It don't get too much better than that. I mean, it really doesn't.
12: Yeah.
10: So that's
12: 20
10: why,
12: points on 8 shots. I'll take it.
10: That's what I'm saying. Like, as much as I'm tough on the big cat and say that his game is inconsistent, if you put in a performance like that, I'd be foolish not to give you props.
12: Mm-hmm. No doubt. No doubt about it. And, again, if it looks good, they're up 2-0. I do feel like –
10: Here's Bell Biv DeVoe when we need him? Because I feel a big butt and a smile coming from Emmett Gordon.
12: You know,
10: what's going on?
12: And the smile. You know, the smile always has to come along with it. But after watching tonight, I do feel like the Sixers have an opportunity to get both games at home. You know, I do. That
10: really?
12: Might be a lot. Yeah. The way that they when games are close, in the playoffs anyway, I always feel like if the roles were reversed, then the home team, you know, would be the one that was what the road team would be winning if they were at home. So if you're the 76ers, after the way you got thrashed on Monday night, to come back, lose in the Garden by 6 points, I think you got to feel like, you know what, I think we could get these two when we head home.
10: I mean, that's the only way that they can think. I don't know if that's factual, right? I mean, again, Joel Embiid missed this game with multiple injuries. That's not a big surprise because, you know, again, availability is always a thing with Joel Embiid. I think the series, game number 3, is really going to come down to if Joel Embiid plays, how does he play? What role? And that's what I mean. What role is he playing? Is he playing the role of 1? Is he playing the role of 2? Or is he playing the role of 3? Because me personally, I think it's Maxey, Edgecombe, Embiid.
12: Right.
10: And then don't forget you got Paul George as well out there balling.
12: Right.
10: But I don't think that Embiid could be a 1 or a 2 at this stage of the game and the 76ers actually have a chance in this series.
12: Yeah, I just think he slows them down. And when he's on, at least against this team, if maybe they were playing another team that played a slower brand of basketball, you know, maybe he would be a big-time asset. But I think against the Knicks, you just got to move, and you got to attack, and you got to attack quick. And that's what you saw tonight. And if he's out there, I just think he slows them down. So that's going to be a huge storyline heading into Game 3.
10: The Knicks outscored the 76ers 12-3 in the final 6:51 of the fourth quarter. Like, just let that soak in right there. They went almost 7 minutes and got 3 points.
12: Right, and the Knicks only scored 19 in the fourth.
10: So I'm saying it was really a rock fight in the fourth quarter, but the Knicks' rocks were a little bit bigger than the 76ers, right? I mean, they landed a couple more. That's
12: it. They broke a few more windows.
10: Exactly. They cracked a windshield or two, right?
12: Yeah.
10: Only thing the 76ers did was crack a side mirror.
12: Right.
10: Not even a full mirror.
12: Right.
10: A mirror.
12: Yeah, mirror. Right. Yeah.
10: So that's how those things go. And oh, by the way, as we mentioned, 0-for-7 from 3-point line.
12: Yeah. Yeah. And that ain't gonna get it done either. So hey, it was a good game. I'm excited about
10: it was
12: that.
10: Way better than game 1.
12: Yeah. Cause we were sitting here Monday night like, yeah, well, yeah. You know, it wasn't much to analyze in that game. Tonight was a good one and entertained, thoroughly entertained throughout it. And Knicks fans are happy.
10: He's Emmett Golden. I'm Q Myers. It's game night here on ESPN Radio. 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
10: 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New York now has a 2-0 series lead. 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He's Emmett Golden. I'm Q Myers. And right now, Emmett, the Knicks have a 2-0 series lead on Philly. Of course, they're going back to Philadelphia in game number 3. That's going to be coming up on Friday. 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Coverage starts at 6:30 p.m. Eastern time. Me personally, when the Knicks are playing like they have now the last handful of games, right? I mean, they dominated in three straight games, and then they win this one. I feel like they're playing like they should be. And on paper, I think they're the most talented team in the East. Now, the C word was my biggest issue. Consistency. They weren't playing with consistency. To me, they're at that stage right now. So I think they're the most talented team left, no doubt about it, in the East. Here's Frank Isola, SiriusXM NBA Radio, talking about the same thing, the Knicks and the rest of the talent in the East.
0: I think it's pretty big. And I thought that after the first few games of the first round, I just thought the Knicks looked a lot better, certainly than Boston, who everyone thought they'd play in the second round. I think a lot of teams are flawed. And I think if you look at the Knicks, they were probably good enough to win 62, 63 games during the regular season. They made it to a conference finals last year. You know, a lot of bickering on the team. It was, you know, it was almost like a chore to get through the 82 games, but they're finally hitting their stride. If you look at the two games that they lost against Atlanta, they were 1-point games, and they could have won both of those. So they lost 2 1-point games, and then they blew them out in the final three games, and they get a blowout win against Philadelphia two nights ago. So right now they look like, for me, the class of the Eastern Conference.
12: Yeah, they're certainly playing the best. You know, there's no doubt about that. When you said the C word, I thought you were going to say Cavaliers, but they have a problem, too.
10: Ring the
12: with
10: bell.
12: Consistency.
10: Ring the bell, man. Ring the bell.
12: Yeah, but to your point, though, you look at the Knicks and the way that they're playing, it looks like, well, they're going to the finals.
10: Right.
12: The playoffs are so long, I'm always hesitant to, you know, be like, oh, that's the squad.
10: Right.
12: They are playing the best, and being close, being in Cleveland, being close to the Cavs and Pistons series, like, both of those teams I think are good, but I think they each have some molds too, where right. You look, you know, and it's just different things that you can't trust. So I understand why everybody would feel like the Knicks are the best team in the Eastern Conference right now. I totally get it.
10: I mean, I thought that, as we heard from, you know, Frank Isola, I felt like that talent wise, it was never a question if they're the most talented team. You know, I look at Detroit and say, yeah, there's Cade Cunningham and them. Right? I mean, that's just reality, even though they were the best in the East. Boston, even when they were still playing, there was questions, but, man, Jaylen Brown had got them there. Jason Tatum's back, so there was some excitement there, but there were still a couple questions, right? Are they going to get their sea legs underneath them? Are they going to be able to, you know, take off in the postseason, the playoffs, which obviously they didn't. 76ers, you know, Joel Embiid, you have questions around him all the time. What's Paul George going to give you consistently? VJ Edgecombe is young. Right. So as much as I like him, I think, okay, there's questions around here. And then it goes back to your road, right? Cleveland.
12: Right.
10: I can't forget what James Harden has not been in the playoffs, which has been good.
12: Yeah.
10: You know,
12: yeah.
10: And they've turned the ball over, what, 43 times so far?
12: He has turned the ball over 43 times. Not even they. You know, last night the Cavaliers had 20 turnovers. He had 7.
10: That's
12: so
10: ridiculous.
12: He almost had half of them.
10: Right.
12: And again, even if you had 13, still not good for the rest of the team. That's why when I look at roster and on paper, I think the Cavaliers on paper have a great squad, a finals worthy squad. But I know this team good enough to know that they lack consistency. And even though they have 4 players that any night could have a massive night, it's been a long time since all those players showed up on the same night. So that's their biggest issue. And right now, the Knicks, who I think have had that issue too throughout this season, really kind of throughout their history, right now they're not having that issue.
10: No, I mean, I don't know what it was. It was mentioned against the Hawks that something switched. Something clicked, right? Something all of a sudden they figured out against Atlanta. And Atlanta gave them a run for their money. Right? I mean, look, they got a couple of victories under their belt, and the Knicks looked up and was like, whoa, hold on now. You know, we're about to lose in round one, but something happened. I don't know if it was Mike Brown that discovered it. I don't know if it was the players themselves that discovered it, but Brunson, the Big Cat, OG, right? Hart, all these guys are playing. They're playing their role, and to me, they're playing their role at a really high level where they're undoubtedly the most talented team in the East that's left. Again, that's just me, and now they have a 2-0 series lead against the 76ers. So they've got to figure out, them being Philadelphia, what they're going to do to, you know, to battle that and to, you know, be a chess move, what they're going to do in game number 3.
12: Yeah, and honestly, their starters did everything. You know, I thought Jordan Clarkson was solid tonight, but he only played 8 minutes. You know, he was in and out real quick. Miles McBride played 21 minutes. He played the most off the bench than anybody. But you're talking about two guys in Brunson and Hart that played over 40 minutes, and Ananobi and Bridges very, very close to 40. So we'll see how long that'll last, too, when you're playing guys these types of minutes and they're playing every other day. But it's the playoffs. This is the time to put in those type of minutes.
10: Well, the thing about it is, you want to talk about minutes, the 76ers put in minutes. Paul George, 43.
12: Facts.
10: Kelly Oubre, 40 minutes. Tyrese Maxey, 47 minutes. VJ Edgecombe, 40 minutes, right? The only guy who was a starter that didn't play big minutes was Andre Drummond. He played 15. He was like, yeah, I can't do all this.
12: I'm going to let y'all do that life.
10: Right.
12: He ain't about that 40-minute life.
10: So that's a lot of minutes there from Philadelphia. So how do they – is that because Joel Embiid's out? And so that's – just how tight they had that rotation. What are they going to do themselves, you know, to try to help their guys out playing that kind of minutes? Here's Nick Nurse, 76ers head coach, talking about the minutes that his guys played.
1: Those guys are wanting to stay in there. They can't, you know, they really, really were committed to fighting through the game for one thing. And I don't know, you look at Tyrese played almost the entire game, and he's a plus minus of zero in a 6-point loss. And so even the minute and 15 seconds he was out, obviously wasn't very good. But yeah, I mean, listen, those guys, I thought not only they played lots of minutes, they played hard at both ends, and there was a lot going on and a lot of pressure on them and stuff. And I commend their effort. I just wish that a couple of those really good offenses, we would have, you know, all we needed was one or two. We didn't need all five of them. We just needed one or two to kind of keep the thing. Get the thing to the, you know, get it down to the end where we had a chance.
12: Yeah, I think, I mean, it's, as far as the 76ers are concerned, they're just going to have to, their star is going to have to play a lot of minutes. What you hope is that when they're at home, there are a few role players that step up and have some, you know, some bigger nights, and you could steal a few minutes of rest here and there. But, you know, I watched and covered LeBron James in Cleveland. He played 40 minutes almost every game.
10: I mean, he's superhuman, though. He's superhuman. He's LeBron James.
12: Steph put in time, too, right?
10: He's also superhuman. I mean, Paul George ain't on their level right now, not at this stage of his career, right?
12: No, but you know what? Jalen Brunson, look, I know you're not Bron or Steph, but you're Jalen Brunson. Right. So playing 40 minutes, that should be nothing. Even Tyrese Maxey.
10: Oh. Yeah, I can see him. I can see Edgecombe. But again, the thing with Edgecombe is he's young. He's new to this. Right.
12: Yeah,
10: I mean,
12: this is
10: something that he's still trying to figure out on the fly. So, you know, there's guys that can help with leadership. Like I said, I'm interested to see if Embiid's going to be healthy for Friday, what his role is going to be. Again, I keep going back to the big fella as the key to this series for Philadelphia. And it's not because he's got to be a big-time contributor. It's the style that they play when he's in there, right? To me, is going to be the biggest thing. Are they going to allow him to be Joel Embiid option number one, or are they going to allow the game to come to him and not necessarily force-feed him? When they force-feed him, Jalen Brunson doesn't have to work defensively either. And that's the other thing. And you don't want Jalen Brunson to be able to rest defensively. You thought he had a lot of points tonight, dropping in 26. If he gets to rest defensively, he might have 36 or 40.
12: He had, if I'm not mistaken, he had 27 at the half
10: on game one.
12: Monday.
10: Yes. Yep.
12: You know, and he had 26 tonight. So that right there just shows you the difference in what he has to do defensively. And even the adjustments that the 76ers made, because he was still great tonight, but he was ungodly, Monday night.
10: Yeah, I mean, look, he scored all his points in three quarters, right? Didn't have to play at all in the fourth quarter, but that's what happens when you blow a team out, and now the New York Knicks have a 2-0 series lead on the Philadelphia 76ers. What's the latest with Jaylen Brown and the Celtics?
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6: The Knicks, they take a 2-0 series lead versus the Philadelphia 76ers. I'm Q Myers. The Knicks picked up the 108-102 win in game number two. Jalen Brunson dropped in 26 points while OG Anunoby had 24. And the Big Cat had 20 points, pulled down 10 rebounds, and dished out 7 assists. Game three comes up Friday in Philadelphia. ESPN radio coverage begins at 6:30 p.m. Eastern time. Also in action, game number two, Spurs versus Timberwolves, with the Spurs trying to even up the series after getting upset in game number one. They're up right now 36-24, 6:55 left to go in the first half. Wemby has 11 points and 8 rebounds for the Spurs. Bucks co-owner Jimmy Haslam says he'd like to have Giannis's future sorted out before next month's NBA draft. Haslam spoke Wednesday alongside general manager John Horst at a news conference, introducing Taylor Jenkins as the Bucks' new head coach. Giannis has spent his entire 13-year career with the Bucks, but it's possible he could leave Milwaukee after a frustrating injury-marred season. The Bucks can offer Giannis a 4-year, $275 million contract extension in October, and if he doesn't sign, he can become a free agent after next season. For more scores and analysis, check out ESPN.com and the all-new ESPN app. Coming up next, we continue to deep dive in the Knicks' victory over the 76ers on game night with Emmett Golden and me, Q Myers, here on ESPN Radio on the all-new ESPN app.
7: 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LeBron and the Lakers looked overwhelmed against the Thunder. 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
1: 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The Knicks over the 76ers. 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He's Emmett Golden. I'm Q Myers. Joining us now to talk all things Knicks and 76ers is our guy, Tim Bontemps, ESPN NBA reporter. And Tim, thanks so much for your time. Appreciate you. Whenever we talk about the Knicks, we always lead off with Jalen Brunson. So I want to start with the big cat, Karl-Anthony Towns, who had 20-10-7 on the night and did it in limited minutes. What was it that allowed the big cat to be so effective tonight for the Knicks?
2: I mean, no Joel Embiid was a lot of it. I mean, there was just a really big size advantage inside for him. And when foul trouble hit Adem Bona and Andre Drummond, the two backup bigs for the Sixers, I mean, a lot of the fourth quarter, Cat was going up against, you know, either Paul George or Don Barlow. I mean, guys who were just a lot smaller than him. So certainly, you know, he was able to take advantage of that and hit some shots late and got him a win. But to me, I mean, the big story for me coming out of this game for the Knicks is the status of OG Anunoby, who looked like he hurt his hamstring a couple minutes ago and left the game, left the bench, didn't come back, and there's no update on him at the moment. So, obviously the Knicks did a nice, really nice job closing the game out. Jalen Brunson hit some big shots. Cat played really well late. But I mean, the status of OG is going to loom pretty large, moving forward in the series because, the Sixers really don't have an answer for him. And he, I think, has been New York's best player in these playoffs. And if he is out for any length of time at all, it'll be a really significant loss for him.
3: Tim, obviously not having Embiid on the floor affects things, to understate it greatly. But it felt like to me they play a better style against the Knicks without him. What do you think of the way they played tonight without having their big man?
2: I mean, this is a very easy narrative that is being constructed. And I was joking with people on press row that people were going to be saying that they're better off without Embiid if the Sixers won the game. Look, in game one, the Sixers clearly had no juice at all. And we're coming off a very emotional win in game seven. Today, they look much more like the team that they were throughout basically the whole series against Boston. And I don't think it would have been worse for them if Embiid was out there. They certainly could have used Embiid down the stretch when Cat was being guarded by guys much smaller than him in the latter stages of the game. They also could have used Embiid to get a bucket or two when they just couldn't buy a shot in the final 6 or 7 minutes of the game. That said, the Sixers have a lot of experience playing without Joel. Tyrese Maxey is obviously a fantastic player. They got up a bunch of threes. They made a bunch of shots. But the Knicks really were able to live at the rim for a lot of this game. Certainly could have used Embiid's rim protection. Knicks got a lot of easy buckets inside that I think it wouldn't have otherwise. So I understand why you're asking it when you look at how game one went compared to game two. But, I mean, Joel Embiid had three incredible games in games 5, 6, and 7. And that's why Philadelphia came back and beat Boston. And they're going to need him to be very good over the final five games. They want to find a way to win four of them and advance to the conference finals.
1: Tim Bontemps, ESPN NBA reporter, is with us here on Game Night on ESPN Radio on the all-new ESPN app. You mentioned Philadelphia was able to get some threes up, but late in the game, they couldn't get them to drop. They were 0 from 7 for three-point land. It just seemed like all of a sudden the rim put a lid on it. What happened with the 76ers down the stretch where they just couldn't get a bucket?
2: The make-or-miss league. I mean, really, it's true. The defining stretch of the game for me was Josh Hart hit a three on the wing right in front of New York's bench off an offensive rebound. And after that, Philly got three wide open threes, two of them for rookie VJ Edgecombe, another one for Tyrese Maxey. All of them missed, right? And, like, at the end of the day, they got seven wide open threes and couldn't hit any of them. And if they hit two of them, it's probably a much different game. So, you know, that's it's also sort of in reverse what happened in Boston on Saturday in Game 7. The Celtics got several wide open looks in the final few minutes, and they all missed. And, you know, that's why the phrase "it's a make or miss league" exists, right? Like, sometimes shots are just not going to fall. I do think Philly had a lot of things go well in this game. I think they have things they can build upon. Certainly, the OG injury potentially could loom large if he's not able to go, because they really don't have an answer for him. And he's been phenomenal for New York. But yeah, I mean, you know, they had their chances. I think they could really regret it if the series goes the other way. You know, this could be the deciding game when you look at the opportunity the Sixers had to steal one with Joel sitting. But I think they've found some positives to take out of it, and they'll certainly feel confident they can get a win and get back in the series at home on Friday.
3: Yeah, I was just going to ask, how confident should the 76ers be, knowing, I know they're down 0-2, but they're headed back home, and after it being such a close game tonight, do you think that they'll feel like they could get one, if not both, of the games at home?
2: Yeah, I mean, I certainly think they'll have every reason to believe they can hold serve at home. I mean, the Knicks, you know, I sort of just don't really even pay attention to what happened in game one. The Knicks made every shot, and the Sixers were awful, so I would kind of just throw it out. And, you know, this was a nip-and-tuck game that went right down to the end. Either team could have won it. Jalen Brunson made some great shots late, you know, got some isolations on Don Barlow, played pretty good defense, and he just knocked down shots like he's known to do. And, you know, like, they certainly think they can come out and win these next two games and even the series up. But, you know, when you're the underdog team and you got a chance to win on the road, you got to win one on the road in the series. This could easily be the game that the Sixers had the best chance to win. But, you know, people also thought their season was over when they were down 3-1 to Boston and they came back, right? So we'll see what happens this weekend. And, again, I just keep repeating it. He may end up playing Friday and being fine, but we just don't really have an update on OG, and that really could be a gigantic thing. He's had some hamstring issues in the past that have cost him time, and if he's not able to play, that could really be a series-changing thing, because the Sixers really don't have an answer for him, and I would argue he's been their best player so far in these playoffs.
1: 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Tim, fantastic stuff, my man. Thanks so much for giving us some time. We appreciate you.
2: You're welcome. Have a good one.
1: All right, you do the same. Tim Bontemps right there giving us some nuggets live from the Knicks and 76ers there post-game. Obviously, 108-102, the Knicks get the dub. It's game night here on ESPN Radio on the ESPN app. And Emmett, the one nugget that I want to point out, with the 76ers being down 0-2, and I get it, they're going home. They feel like, you know, we can get back in this series. The 76ers have an 0-15 series record when down 2-0.
3: Wow. Yeah, well, the history's not on their side.
1: No.
3: But, you know, maybe the game god will be on their side, because to Tim's point, if OG Anunoby isn't able to go on Friday, I think that changes everything. And, you know,
1: well,
3: and obviously,
1: sure,
3: you know, being at home is going to help out. But if you're at home and one of the Knicks' best players is not on the floor, which you just had to face, you know, right, on the road with one of your best players not being on the floor, that could change some things.
1: Yeah, there's no doubt about that. The Knicks, they outscored the 76ers 12-3 in the final 6:51 of the fourth quarter. Philadelphia went 1-for-9 field goal in that span, 0-for-7 from three-point land. Here's Knicks head coach Mike Brown on what really helped the Knicks go on that late game run.
4: Yeah, so they started switching a little bit, and he got to his spots and scored a buck, and, you know, and that's what he's expected to do, you know, for us. And then they started blitzing, and then, you know, he got it out, and other guys made plays. So they're going to blitz, they're going to switch, and we just have to make sure the floor is spaced correctly and we're able to attack versus either scenario. And I thought our guys did a pretty good job of that.
3: And there was some good adjustments made by Mike Brown there. You know, I think he is a guy that I don't know if he's been – in wins, he hasn't been talked about at all. Right. When the Knicks lose, I think people go, oh, Mike Brown, here we go again. You know, he's like the king of one and dones in the NBA. But he deserves some credit because he had to make adjustments too. You find out during the day that Embiid's not playing, I'm sure they had to change some stuff that they probably planned on doing before that news broke. So, Mike Brown deserves some love for this win tonight because he pressed the right buttons.
1: Yeah, he pressed the right buttons and his players went out there and executed. And a lot of times when we talk bad, and I'll say it myself, I talk bad about Mike Brown, a lot of it is just the players don't go out there and execute. Mm-hmm. But unfortunately, a lot of times the players don't go out there and execute under Mike Brown's watch. Right?
3: No,
1: and so,
3: right.
1: You know what I mean? So it just kind of all ties in together. Not a him thing, not necessarily a personal attack on him. It's just, that just seems like what happens. And
3: it's
1: and again,
3: chicken or the egg, too, right?
1: Right.
3: You know, like,
1: yes,
3: is it the coach or is it the players? Because I'm a firm believer in, if a coach draws up a play and you have a wide open shot and you miss it,
5: that ain't on the coach.
3: No.
5: You know?
3: Right.
5: That's not on the coach. But at the same time, a coach needs to put the players in the right position as well. So, but Mike Brown's one of those guys. He's an easy target. You know, so I definitely wanted to pause and give him some love for making some good adjustments tonight.
6: Well, the thing about it is Mike Brown's not in Sacramento anymore.
5: No,
6: right?
5: He's not.
6: Now
5: no.
6: He's in New York with an organization that just got as far as they did last year and then fired their coach.
5: Right.
6: So
5: I'm saying that could be even worse, right?
6: Exactly. Exactly. So, I mean, he already came in with a lot of, you know, a lot of backlash and a lot of mud being thrown his direction before he ever coached a game with the New York Knicks. They were already talking about him for multiple reasons. So now what he's trying to do is show what he can do with this organization. And right now, what he's done is help lead them to a 2-0 series lead against the 76ers with Game 3 coming up on Friday. He's Emmett Golden. I'm Q Myers. It's game night here on ESPN Radio on the ESPN app. Jaylen Brown and the Celtics. All is good, right? I mean, it is good, right? That's next here on game night on ESPN Radio on the ESPN app.
7: 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Can Cade Cunningham keep the momentum rolling on home court? Or will Donovan Mitchell and the Cavaliers punch back to tie the series at one apiece? 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
16: I don't think Jaylen Brown is that disgruntled, and maybe I'm naive.
17: 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He has not expressed those frustrations to me.
18: In July, Jaylen Brown has the opportunity to sign a contract extension with the Celtics. If he's happy with the Celtics, sign. If he's not happy with the Celtics, trade. This is all going to take care of itself.
19: I hate that our president of basketball operations even had to respond to this. I love Boston. If it was up to me, I could play in Boston for the next 10 years.
1: It just feels like a divorce that is bound to happen at some time. At least this is a divorce that's been talked about for the longest. Not saying it's gonna happen, it just feels like it by the way it's been part of the conversation. The divorce, Jaylen Brown, Jason Tatum, Boston Celtics. Throw it all in the same handbag. It's all good. It's game night here on ESPN Radio. The all-new ESPN app, SiriusXM, Channel 80, and TuneIn. 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He's Emmett Golden. I'm Q Myers. And Emmett, I kind of thought this conversation was gone away.
5: Yeah.
1: Right? We heard a lot about the alpha males between Jason Tatum and Jaylen Brown and whose team is it? Whose team should it be? Who's
5: for
1: the
5: years,
1: better player?
5: By the way.
1: Yeah. It just seems like it's gone on for years on top of years on top of years, but it seemed like that it was really quiet. A lot of that had to do with the fact Jason Tatum didn't play this year until he returned from the torn Achilles. And Jaylen Brown did a hell of a job getting them as far as he did. Ended up being the number two seed in the East, and I thought that was fantastic. I thought he was MVP candidate, but that's just me. I don't have a vote. We all know how that goes. And as soon as they're eliminated, it's like this conversation comes back up. That's why I feel like it's one of those divorces that's almost inevitable. Because everybody else has got to have it, right?
5: Yeah,
1: not necessarily saying that they want to have it in the building, but it's like, no, this can't work. Y'all gotta separate. It just seems like that.
5: There are some things that I do, and I always hate when people go, the media. There is sometimes the media and fans all get this thing in their head, and the narrative is pushed. And I do think this is one of them. There has to be a split or breakup of Tatum and Brown. Like, there has to be. Where I don't think there has to be, right? Like, the Boston Celtics are a really good team. You know why they're really good? Because of Brown and Tatum and some other
1: players.
5: Yeah, and some other guys.
1: Shocking.
5: But because of those two guys, and they've been good for a long time.
1: Yep.
5: They didn't win a championship this year. I don't know if people realize this, but what happened in the Eastern Conference with LeBron in Miami and LeBron in Cleveland, that wasn't normal. Because ever since LeBron left Cleveland, there's been a different Eastern Conference champion every year. That's much more normal than what we're used to. So you know what? The Celtics don't win the championship this year. They have an early exit. There's some understandable reasons for that. I don't think there needs to be this huge breakup. And I would, if you consider yourself a fan of Boston, I would say be careful what you ask for, because you just might get it.
1: Well, I'll tell you this. This got started not by you, not by me, not by ESPN, but by Tracy McGrady, right? Hall of Fame guard, NBC Sports NBA analyst. And he was on a podcast, because everyone has it, right? He's on the Cousins podcast, and he talked about Jaylen Brown and his frustrations. Check it out.
20: His frustration lies deeply within the organization and other things that we don't really have the details to. There's just been a lot of stuff, you know, that I've been hearing just going on with the Boston organization, with JB, you know. So I think part of him is like, I showed you guys more of who I am as a basketball player, not only just what I did on the basketball court, but the leadership that I displayed within this team. And you've seen that, not having our best player in JT. You've seen a different side of me and what I'm able to bring to the game of basketball. So all that stuff, you know, I think just came into play with him and his frustration.
5: I would be confused by that too. Like, I don't think the Celtics didn't know how valuable Jaylen Brown was. Like, I don't think they just found that out this year. And like, is it more money? You know, because he's making max.
1: I think that he surprised.
5: Shots?
1: I think he surprised everyone except for himself. The way he was able to carry this team, though, to the number two seed, like, that surprised everybody.
5: Sure.
1: Except for Josiah. Josiah's the only one. Josiah's on the wheels of steel. He's the only one
6: that actually believed that that team was going to be really good without Jason Tatum until he had a chance to come back. I know I was the first one. I was like, yeah, nope, not going to happen. And then there they were. So I do think that Jaylen Brown actually surprised a lot of people.
5: Even with that said, even if that's 100% factual and true, what does it change? You know, like in, with the dynamics, does that mean now Tatum isn't valuable? No, it doesn't mean that. Should Brown get more money? I'm sure they're paying them the max, you know, and will probably be more than happy to extend him at the max number again. So even if he shocked the world, what changes?
6: I think that what T-Mac is trying to say is that they're going to go back to it being Jason Tatum's team as opposed to everything goes through Jaylen Brown because now Tatum's back. Again, that's just my interpretation. But when a Hall of Fame player like T-Mac, who I understand probably talks to way more people that are way more in the know than me and you ever will, it definitely is something that catches my attention. It's something that goes on my radar. And obviously, a lot of folks are going to talk about it and run with it. And then they're going to ask Brad Stevens, the Celtics president of basketball operations, oh, well, what about the frustrations? What's going on? What's this we're hearing about Jaylen's frustrations?
0: I talked to Jaylen Monday a little bit after he just real quickly and was nothing but positive. He has not expressed those frustrations to me. We've been here 10 years together, and I do think that, you know, obviously I love JB and everybody around here loves JB. And, you know, I think just like any of our other guys, as we get to the end of the season, I'll be here and my door is always open. And if anybody ever wants to come in and talk about it and talk about, you know, their team, their place, whatever the case may be, I'm all ears. And that would be 1 through 16, not just Jaylen, not just Jason, not just the guys that have been here. I think it's really important to be available. So I certainly am. And none of that has been expressed to me.
5: Yeah, I would. And I obviously will take him at his word, because I would be really disappointed. I've seen it done, by the way. If Tatum was like, yeah, they're paying me all they could pay me, I'm getting all the shots I want to get, but since they haven't said it's my team, I'm up out of here. And that would be ridiculous to me. Now, just to say show the precedent has been set, I saw Kyrie Irving do that in Cleveland and probably sacrificed at least one more championship.
6: Well, look what happened with Kobe and Shaq.
5: Yeah.
6: Somebody had to be the alpha.
5: Right. Which, like, all right, go
6: and
5: ahead.
6: And I was upset by that. I'm not going to lie. I was upset because, I mean, I was like, man, those two dudes could have ran NBA for I don't know how long. But, you know, someone had to be the ultimate one and not, you know, not 1A and 1B.
5: Man, I guess so. Teach his own. If you and I, let's say you and I, we got the Q and Image show, all right? And we're both making as much money as we could possibly make.
6: I think we call it the golden Q. How about that?
5: I'm with you. You know what, Q? Guess what? I don't even care what it's called. That's my point. If literally there was a salary cap on the media and we're making the max, if somebody was like, E, you know that's Q's show, I'd be like, all right, cool. Guess what? We're both getting paid. We're doing a great show. Who cares? But the people have been caught up in stuff like that.
6: You are a different breed, though.
5: I guess
6: you are. You are one of one, right? You are one of one.
5: They don't matter to me who gets the credit. Let's just be successful.
6: Man, I got people in my house that don't want to give me credit. They're like, you know what? He ain't really all that.
5: Hey, me too. I think that's why my attitude is the way it is. I'm like, I never get credit for anything. So, like, why would I care about it?
6: You know, Dad's way overrated.
5: Right. Oh, yeah. No one in my house is impressed that I'm on the radio all the time.
6: Nobody cares.
5: Not one bit. Not one bit.
6: Here's Jaylen Brown's response to all this, getting us back on focus.
20: Hate that our president of basketball operations even had to respond to this. Me and Brad have a great relationship. I love Boston. If it was up to me, I could play in Boston for the next 10 years.
6: If it was up to me. There he goes. He said if it was up to me. So that leaves
5: him out. I believe him, yo.
6: Yeah. So,
5: I don't know why, but I do. All right. like Scarface on Half Baked. I believe him.
6: Don't know. I don't know that reference, but that's okay. I'm
5: you
6: all right
5: seen
6: with
5: Half Baked?
6: Man, I'm not even going to get into it. He's Evan Colton. I'm Q Myers. The Knicks, they took a 2-0 series lead. We got more on that next on Game Night on ESPN Radio.
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6: The Knicks, they take a 2-0 series lead versus the 76ers. I'm Q Myers. The Knicks picked up the 108-102 victory versus Philadelphia. Jalen Brunson dropped 26 points. The Big Cat, he had 20 points, pulled down 10 rebounds, dished out 7 assists. OG Anunoby had 24 points, but left the game late and did not return. So far, no update on his status yet for Game 3 or the rest of the series. Game 3 comes up Friday in Philadelphia on ESPN Radio. Coverage will begin at 6:30 p.m. Eastern Time. Also in action, Game 2, Spurs and Timberwolves. San Antonio trying to even up the series. Right now, they got a nice little lead at the half, 59-35. Wemby's got 14 points and 9 rebounds. The Ant-Man has 8 points in 17 minutes for Minnesota. Also, Bucks co-owner Jimmy Haslam says he'd like to have an answer with Giannis and his future. Wants to have that sorted out before next month's NBA draft. He was speaking alongside GM John Horst at a news conference during to introduce Taylor Jenkins as the Bucks coach. Giannis has spent 13 seasons there with Milwaukee, but it's possible he could leave after a frustrating injury-marred season. Milwaukee can offer Giannis a $275 million contract extension for 4 years in October, but if he doesn't sign it, he could become a free agent after next season. And in Major League Baseball, Tigers left-hander Framber Valdez was suspended 5 games by Major League Baseball on Wednesday for intentionally throwing at Red Sox shortstop Trevor Story, while Tigers manager A.J. Hinch received a 1-game ban. Valdez's suspension, which equates to a 1-missed start in the rotation, was reduced from 6 games to 5 and was started today against the Red Sox. Hinch cannot appeal under MLB rules for managers. Also sat out today's game. Both were also fined an undisclosed amount, and the Red Sox went on to win 4-0. For more scores analysis, make sure to check out ESPN.com and the all-new ESPN app. More game night with Emmett Golden and me, Q Myers, here on ESPN Radio on the all-new ESPN app.
7: 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And Ozzie Albies, their second baseman, joins us in studio. 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
2: The Knicks took Philly's strongest punch here in Game 2, but Jalen Brunson, one of the best clutch players in NBA history, he had more in the tank down the stretch, and with a 108-102 victory, the Knicks have taken Game 2 and a 2-0 lead in the Eastern Conference semifinals.
3: I'm not a New York Knicks fan, but I promise you one thing that they are singing in the streets right now.
4: Oh, no. Oh,
3: go, God, New York, no. Go, New York, go. Go, yes. New York, go, New York, go. Again, I'm not a Knicks fan. That's their words, Emmett, not mine.
5: I don't hate the Knicks. I do hate that song, though.
3: I kind of do, too. Yeah. But in my mind, that's how I felt. I felt like I was going to put myself into the body and soul of a Knicks fan.
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5: No.

0: Side you want to sing in Cleveland? You guys come up with a song with everything.
1: Yeah.
2: Oh, I got it. Let me know. I can send you some more. There's Chase DeLauder songs that are out. It's usually for the baseball team. Although there was Flacco Fever. That was a hit. In Cleveland when Flacco took the Browns to the playoffs. It's the home of rock and roll here in Cleveland, so we're a musical people.
0: You guys sing for no reason. Like, you wake up in the morning and it's like, oh, hey, I woke up. Let's sing a song about you. I wrote a song about it. Want to hear it? Here it go.
2: Yeah, hey, there's no better reason to sing than opening your eyes in the morning.
0: Bye, Emmett. He's Emmett Golden. I'm Q Myers. It's game night on ESPN Radio, the all-new ESPN app, SiriusXM Channel 80, and tune in. 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The New York Knicks, they did get the dub 108-102. They are singing in the streets there in New York. They're feeling really good about the way that the Knicks are playing, the talent that they have on the roster, and the fact that they have a 2-0 series lead. Now, the one question that they have, Emmett, is OG. I've been seeing a lot of people on social media. I need an OG update. I need an OG update. Tim Bontemps joined us earlier in the show. He said that that was his big concern for game number three. Like, that could be the pivotal moment depending on how OG is going to do. I'm not a doctor, not playing a doctor, so I don't know what his injury is. It's one of those situations where you just got to sit there and wait until we get an update.
2: Yeah, and I'm sure Knicks fans will be locked in on every tweet that Shams puts out there and every radio show in the country to find out what's going on with OG, just because he's so important to what the Knicks do. So I can't wait to find out because, again, some important news.
0: Yeah, Mike Brown said he hadn't talked to anyone on OG. Knicks PR said that they had no update, so... You do with that as you can, right? There's not a whole lot that you could do with that. And like I said, I'm not in the speculation business, so I'm not going to sit there and say, oh, he'll be all right, or oh, he's not going to be all right. It's one of those things where we just have to sit and wait. What I can tell you is Jalen Brunson had himself a hell of a night. 26 points. Karl-Anthony Towns had himself a hell of a night. 20 points, 10 rebounds, 7 assists. And OG, as we mentioned before, had 24 as well, but left the game a little bit early. Here's Jalen Brunson following the game on his performance along with his teammates.
3: Just what was working so well defensively down the stretch as you guys held them down in the fourth quarter?
4: I think we made things difficult. I also think they missed some good looks. So, got away with a couple, but we strung some stops together down the stretch when we needed to and created like a 5-6 point cushion, and then just kind of kept that.
5: Jalen, for Mikal, this is now three straight games where he's just made shot after shot. What do you feel like is going for him as well as it is, and on the other end, what do you feel like is working so well with the way that he's defended Maxey?
4: Offensively, it's a make or miss league, and obviously there's times the ball's going in, times when there's not. And but I think for him, what's been the most consistent is him in his routine every day, doing the things he has to do to make sure he's ready to go. And so when the ball does go in, it's not a surprise. He works at it. That's what he does. And I'm no surprise there when he's doing that. And then on the defensive side of the ball, I think he's just making things so tough. I also think Tyrese is generating some good looks for himself and for others. But we're just trying to make it as tough as possible, because obviously the things that he can do is pretty spectacular.
6: Different kind of game than you guys had the last few games. What were you thinking going into the last 8 minutes or so, and what do you think about the way you guys handled overall the situation?
4: Most importantly, just staying poised, staying composed. Just figuring it out, just one play at a time, one step at a time, and not looking too far ahead. And when they make it faster, when they go up one, or we take the lead back, just focusing and paying attention to the details, and just find a way how to just make the next play on either side of the ball.
7: Jalen, with OG going down there in the fourth, how big of a blow is that, and how do you guys now, as you move forward, overcome that, at least in the short term?
4: I'll cross the bridge when we get to it. I don't know too much.
8: Jalen, they obviously made a concerted effort to try to get you guys in foul trouble early. Is there anything you see as a commonality between games 1 and 2 where you guys can improve in terms of whether that's the discipline or whether that's keeping your hands back or whatever it might be?
4: Yeah, just staying disciplined. Those are the details I'm talking about that we have to pay attention to. And difference maker. The small things can be a very big difference maker. So we just got to pay attention and just make sure that we're all on the same page and focus on our game plan discipline.
2: I love Brunson's attitude and demeanor there, you know, being up 2-0 and sounding like they're down 0-2. You know, to a certain extent, of not getting up too high after wins. And I love when I hear him say, whether we're down a bucket or hit a shot to take the lead, we have to keep playing and stay focused. Because he's so right. I think a lot of times teams lose focus. Either way, sometimes you go down 6 late in a playoff game and you see a team just deteriorate out of nowhere, and vice versa. Sometimes you see a team up 6 and they're like, oh, this game's over, and next thing you know, they're fighting for their lives. So I appreciate what we heard from Jalen Brunson there.
0: The thing about this game is it was such back and forth the whole time until the end, right? Yeah. Until the end where, you know, the 76ers couldn't hit a bucket, and then some defensive plays happened for the Knicks, and they get a couple timely shots. I mean, again, you mentioned it multiple times. They only scored 19 points in the fourth quarter.
2: Right.
0: Problem is the 76ers only scored 12.
2: Yeah.
0: Right?
2: That's
0: They had 25 lead changes. 25, bless you, which is the most in a playoff game in the last decade. Right? So, I mean, that tells you how competitive this game was. But when it came to stone cutting time, the end where you got to make a play or two, they were able to do that, they being the Knicks.
2: Yeah, and like you said, honestly, both teams struggled to score in the fourth, but the goal, it doesn't matter how many buckets you make, just as long as you make more than your opponent, and that was the difference. Like, listen to the scores quarter by quarter just to reinforce how close it was. 33-31 in the first quarter. In the second quarter, the Knicks beat Philly 30-29. In the third quarter, both teams scored 28.
0: Right.
2: So it was a great game. It was back and forth. In that fourth quarter, everything kind of got tight. And I think Philly ran out of gas a little bit. Because to your point, they only had eight guys play overall, only 3 off of the bench. So I don't know if fatigue played a part or not, but the Knicks just outlasted them.
0: Yeah, so 76ers actually had a 1-point lead going into the fourth quarter.
2: Yeah.
0: You know, they had a 1-point lead, and again, the Knicks, got to give them credit defensively. They made some plays, and shots just weren't dropping. A lot of shots weren't dropping for either one of the teams. But again, I think with the 76ers settling for so many three-pointers, they were 0-for-7 down the stretch, right? And they only got one field goal with, 6-something left in the game with 6 minutes. That's just not going to work. You know, you guys outscored 12-3 down the stretch. And again, when a team only scores 19 points in a quarter and 12 of them came down the stretch, that's a recipe for a loss every time.
2: Yeah. If you can't score more than 19 in a quarter, recipe for a loss every time as well.
0: Yeah, no, you're right. You're right. So now the Knicks, you know, focus in, turn their attention to game number 3. Obviously, as we heard from Jalen Brunson, they'll cross that bridge when they get there, when it comes to OG and what kind of injury he could possibly have. Obviously, all of us will be paying attention to, you know, to see for some updates on the health of OG, because he's going to be a big factor in game number 3 offensively and defensively, as he's a guy that comes up with a lot of steals as well. And again, game number 3 Friday from Philadelphia. ESPN radio coverage begins at 6:30 p.m. Eastern time. He's Emmett Golden. I'm Q Myers. What are the Bucks going to do with Giannis, and how quickly are decisions going to be made? That's next here on Game Night on ESPN Radio and the all-new ESPN app.
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19: This season has been an absolute disaster for another star, Giannis Antetokounmpo. The latest, the league is investigating the Bucks because he wants to play, and they want him to sit, and they haven't cleared him.
20: The misalignment that exists, multiple team sources tell me, it has led to feelings at the highest of levels that inevitably a split will be occurring this offseason.
21: It was clear they should have ended things last offseason, and everybody holds a little bit of blame because neither one of them wanted to be the first to say goodbye.
0: So what is happening? What is going to happen with Giannis? Is he going to stay in Milwaukee? Is he on his way out? Who's going to trade for him? More importantly, Emmett, what are they going to trade for him? It's game night here on ESPN Radio. The all-new ESPN app, SiriusXM Channel 80, and tune in. 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He's Emmett Golden. I'm Q Myers, and Giannis and his future with Milwaukee comes up because co-owner Jimmy Haslam, who, by the way, Emmett, you know really well.
2: Yes.
0: Was speaking
2: part of Haslam Sports Group.
0: Exactly. Was speaking on Wednesday alongside the GM there in Milwaukee, Taylor Jenkins, having their introductory press conference for him. And he said he'd like to know the future of Giannis, what's going to happen with him before next month's NBA draft. That's pretty quick to get a deal in place, to find a trade partner. You know what I mean? Like, that's mm-hmm. It seems like it's pretty fast. I get it, though. Because the NBA draft is very talented. It's very rich this year. That's why you saw so many teams not really interested in winning. But with that being said, who's going to be in position to get Giannis? And is it even going to matter when it comes to this NBA draft?
2: Yeah, I mean, it's a great question to give everybody background. Jimmy and Dee Haslam, husband-wife Haslam Sports Group, also own the Cleveland Browns. And just for reference, they didn't let Myles Garrett go. after Miles, you know, requested a trade. Now, I don't know if they learned from that or not, but I don't think they're in a rush to let Giannis go, but I think they want to take care of it early just so it's like they could tell their general manager, this is what you're dealing with entering in the draft and make it work. Now, I think they could have they probably are having some conversations now around the league. And don't forget, around the trade deadline last year, they had other conversations. So I think they know who's interested and what assets may be available. Now, if there has to be a third team, then I think you're up against it.
0: Yeah. See, there it is. That's it right there. And we've seen some of these big time trades need multiple teams involved. And if it's going to take multiple teams, that might be a little bit harder to hash out. The other thing that I agree with Jimmy Haslam when he says that he'd like to have some kind of resolution before the draft, Taylor Jenkins is their new coach, right? Let him know what you're working with, right? All right. Yes, this is what you're going to have to work with. I'm sure when they sat down and hired Jenkins, they said there's a chance that he's here. There's a chance that he's not. Right. But we're going to try to come to a resolution sooner rather than later. So at least you know what you're working with as the new head coach.
2: Yeah. And if I'm Taylor Jenkins, I appreciate that, you know, because you do want to know if you're going to have your best player or not.
0: Right.
2: You know, and if you don't have your best player, what assets do you have instead? You know, people have floated out Jaylen Brown for Giannis. Right. Like you just want to know if that's a thing, if that has happened or not. So I'm not upset with the Haslams for saying, hey, we want to take care of this as soon as possible, because last summer was ridiculous. It was so passive aggressive back and forth, and I do believe Giannis could get it done. He just has to put it on wax that he wants to get out.
0: He don't want to be the bad guy though.
2: I don't think he could be. I you know, we'd have to talk to Gabe Neitzel. All right.
0: Well,
2: you know,
0: I don't think the fans would think he's the bad guy. I think in his head he would be the bad guy.
2: Sure, but he's gotta get over that. Look,
0: that's easy to say, Mr. Nice Guy. Listen, you're the guy who told me that if you were a billionaire, you'd still live in Cleveland.
2: Right. And I wouldn't be passive aggressive about trying to leave my team. And that's what I'm saying. I'd just be happy and be like, let's go ahead and do it. But if Giannis obviously wants out, hasn't he acted over the past year like he wants to play for somebody else? He just hasn't said it.
0: Right.
2: And to your point, though, as somebody who I'd literally do my best to be as polite to people as I can and to be as nice to people as I can, I understand.
0: I know, you make me look bad. You make me look like I'm a mean guy because you're so nice.
2: So I understand, but if you want it, if you want to do it, you just got, because in the NBA, you could do it, right? In the NFL, Myles Garrett says, I'm never playing for the Browns again. They just laugh and slide a contract in front of him. He's like, I guess I got to sign it. In the NBA, it's completely different. In the NBA, when a star player, a top three, top five, wherever you want to put Giannis, says that, it happens.
0: Right.
2: And it's a bidding war. So go ahead and put it on wax, and this could happen very quickly.
0: Well, speaking of contracts, the Bucks can offer him a 4-year, $275 million contract extension in October. And if he says that he's not signing it, then he can become a free agent after next season. So, you know, if you're Giannis, it's really about how quickly do you want things to happen. Do you want something to happen right now? You know, are you comfortable staying there in Milwaukee? Are you comfortable with playing this year out and then bouncing as a free agent? Like, what do you want to do? And if you're Milwaukee, at the end of the day, if he's not going to be there, you better get something for him.
2: Oh, yeah, they'd never let him walk as a free agent. They would be, you're not going to ask for a trade. Well, as soon as he says, no, I'm not signing an extension, he's going to get traded.
0: Right.
2: ASAP.
0: You have to.
2: No matter what. You know, the same thing kind of in Donovan Mitchell's up for a contract extension at the end of this season, and the Cavaliers will offer it. If he says no, they're going to trade him. And you have to with any star player if they turn down an extension, because you can't let a guy walk out the door. Your most valuable asset, Giannis. There is not another Giannis Antetokounmpo. You cannot let him walk out the door for nothing. So I think we all know how this ends. It ends with Giannis being somewhere and the Bucks kind of starting over with some different pieces.
0: All right, well, let me think how we should word this. What do you think would be, or where do you think, I guess, would be a good, realistic destination for him?
2: I did appreciate hearing the Boston idea, but okay. I'm not sure Boston is trying to get rid of Jaylen Brown. But that would be a destination. You're going to kill me for this. But I already got killed for it this morning on Unsportsmanlike. I think the Cavs could be a destination.
0: What would they give up?
2: They would give up Evan Mobley now, and I would do it too. That was the whole thing. But I think they would if, if the Cavaliers lose in the second round, mm-hmm. and Evan Mobley, who is a really good player, elite defensive player, he's just been kind of inconsistent offensively, I think that Milwaukee would go, okay, we want to start there. Yeah. And I do think that could get the conversation rolling. It would take some other things. I've said, and I don't think this would happen, I'd actually like to see Giannis in Detroit. You know, because I think Detroit is a team that just needs another star to really be a championship contender. I just don't know if Giannis wants to go there or if that's, or if they even have the assets to do it.
0: What about, I mean, all roads always lead back to the big markets, right? What about the Knicks? And I know that, you know, the Knicks are a conversation that we had last summer. It feels like the Knicks are always, you know, mixed in the conversation with every single team that's out there. Right now they're on a nice run, right?
2: Mm-hmm.
0: I mean, would you want to break? Would you want to break that up and mess that chemistry up to bring in Giannis? Who, by the way, I don't know how much this is talked about. He has been pretty injury prone as of late, too.
2: Oh yes, yeah. That's a big part of it. Yeah, I mean, obviously the Knicks are always going to be an option, but do they have the assets that that Milwaukee would want?
0: Well, the big cat would be first. You'd have to send him, right?
2: But is he young enough for them? You know, because I think they don't want a bunch of picks because just of the new tanking rules and all that, so they can't tank. I think they want some young, proven talent, and I'm just throwing out a name, like a Stephon Castle. You know what I'm saying? An Evan Mobley. Like, whatever, some young guys that are really good and still have an opportunity to grow, I think they want to start there because they know with these new rules, you just can't be as bad as you could possibly be and think you're going to turn things around quickly anymore.
0: Yeah, I guess when the lottery actually happens, maybe they'll start to put some thoughts in motion of where realistic landing spots are. But then again, if you're a lottery team, you're not really a team in the market for Giannis, right?
2: Right. Yeah.
0: I mean,
2: right.
0: If that was the case, he'd stay in Milwaukee.
2: Right, and that's the thing. Like, Milwaukee, I don't know if you can't plan on being a lottery team anymore.
0: Right.
2: At least, but we'll find out more about it once we get a couple years of the new lottery thing. But, you know, in the past, a superstar would ask for a trade. You trade them. You trade everybody, and you're bad for 3 years. And next thing you know, you got three top draft picks, and you're ready to go again. Doesn't seem like it's going to be that easy anymore in the NBA.
0: No, not at all. So we will wait. But apparently Jimmy Haslam doesn't want to wait that long, get a resolution before the draft. He's Emmett Golden. I'm Q Myers. Speaking of the Cavs, what do they need to do to even the series?
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4: This is SportsCenter. The Spurs trying to even up their series with the Timberwolves. Game 2 action, Western Semifinals. I'm Q Myers. Currently, San Antonio has a 76-53 lead over Minnesota. 5:21 left to go in the third quarter. Wemby has got 14 points, 12 rebounds. Only one block on the day, but has put up a double-double through 2.5 quarters already. Earlier in the evening, the Knicks picked up the 108-102 victory versus 76ers and now have a 2-0 series lead versus Philly. Jalen Brunson, 26 points. The Big Cat had 20 points and had 10 rebounds. Also dished out 7 assists, while OG Anunoby had 24 points but left the game late, did not return. There's been no update on the status yet for Game 3 or the rest of the series. Game 3 will come up on Friday in Philly on ESPN Radio with coverage beginning at 6:30 p.m. Eastern Time. Bucks co-owner Jimmy Haslam would like to know what's going on with the future of Giannis. He wants that sorted out before next month's NBA draft. Haslam was speaking alongside his general manager as they introduced Taylor Jenkins as the Bucks' new head coach and said he'd like to get some kind of resolution. Giannis has spent his entire 13-year career with Milwaukee, but it's possible he could be leaving. The Bucks could offer Giannis a 4-year, $275 million contract extension in October. If he doesn't sign it, though, he'd become a free agent after next season. For more scores and analysis, check out ESPN.com and the all-new ESPN app. Coming up, more Game Night with Emmett Golden and me, Q Myers, here on ESPN Radio and the all-new ESPN app.
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5: I'm hanging up the phone on Giannis. Evan Mobley. Evan Mobley is like 24 years old. Evan Mobley has a chance to be. I'm jumping out of a tree here. I might be talking crazy. If he hits his potential, he could be better than Giannis.
7: You can have the boat or the mystery box.
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9: Not so fast, Lois. A boat's a boat, but the mystery box could be anything. It could even be a boat.
5: Now, will he hit the potential? I don't know. Yeah. But I love, for me, and this is just my personal opinion, I love good young players a lot more than I do guys in their 30s.
10: Several months later.
11: Cavs down 4 with the ball. Here's Mobley outside the three-point arc against Jalen Duren. Mobley left wing, open 3. And he didn't hit anything.
12: I can't believe my guy, who's my friend for 20 years, our teammate, ESPN Cleveland, Emmett Golden, actually said on the air a year ago here on ESPN Radio, he would not trade Evan Mobley for Giannis. Are you nuts? And Emmett is not nuts. Emmett is as kind and sweethearted and level-headed as could be. And he actually said that out loud.

0: in a while. And that's the company I keep. His name is Emmett Golden. I'm Q Myers. It's game night here on ESPN Radio. 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And Emmett, boy, how times have changed. A year ago, you were Team Evan Mobley. Now, you're Team Giannis.
1: What I love is all this audio of me saying that. I have since said that I was tripping, by the way. I was wrong. Okay, I was wrong. I would now trade Evan Mobley for Giannis. I would. Okay, I would do that. Because after watching Evan Mobley for an entire year, he's still been good, but he hadn't taken that next step that I expected him to take. So I, Emmett Golden, was wrong, and I'll stand on that business. I would now trade Evan Mobley for Giannis all day, every day right now.
0: So
1: not last year, but right now.
0: That is hilarious. But I love how everyone, at the same time as they chopped down your tree, the same tree that you jumped out of, apparently, while everyone's chopping down your tree, they're also giving you flowers about how nice a guy you are. He's so nice. He's right. Level-headed. He's nice.
1: Exactly, because you know what? I just did something that's very strange. I know people don't hear this all the time. I said I was wrong. I was wrong. It's okay. It happens. You know, when you try to project things, sometimes you hit some stuff, sometimes you miss. I swung and missed on that one. I'm all right with that.
0: Well, I'm hitting 1,000, man. I ain't missed nothing.
1: I'm sure.
0: I've gotten everything right.
1: Everybody in our business has never been wrong.
0: Never wrong, brother.
1: Right. Just me.
0: You can go ahead and ring the bell on me. That's all good.
1: Yes, ring the bell. Thanks.
2: Read my mind.
0: Because I know I was tripping. I just wanted to hear what it sounded like for me to say that I was right 100% of the time. Everyone in my house right now is like, psh. You ain't ever right, dude.
1: Right. You weren't right 5 minutes ago.
0: Exactly. Right. Exactly. You were right when you said what you said to me this morning. Yes, but right. With that being said, the Cleveland Cavaliers need to get right.
1: Yes,
0: right?
1: They do.
0: I mean, they're a talented team that's not playing like a talented team, in my opinion. The Pistons lead that series 1-0, right? Game 2 is coming up, 6:30 p.m. Eastern, ESPN Radio. You can check that out. I don't know what they need to do to stop turning the ball over. That's my biggest issue with this team. James Harden has always been one of those guys that I never give credit to in the postseason because he's given us reason not to give him credit. I think a lot of people would like to see him succeed so he can get that monkey off his back. But when he's turning the ball over at a rapid pace, and to his credit, he did admit that he was the reason, the turnovers and the transition buckets that Detroit got off those turnovers, he literally was the reason why they took that L in game number one.
1: Yeah, and I appreciate the accountability. There's a couple things going on. The turnovers are probably the biggest thing. James Harden is the biggest culprit, but Dennis Schroeder also played a big part. The Cavaliers had 20 turnovers. James Harden had 7. Schroeder had 4. That's 11. Right there. And those are two primary ball handlers. So that's the huge problem right there. If they clean that up, they very well could have won the other night. Now, the other problem is Donovan Mitchell has been playing like an all-star.
0: Mm-hmm.
1: The problem is the expectations for him is to be an all-NBA level type player, to play like a superstar. And he's been performing a little bit short of that. Not bad, you know. He had 23, the other night, had 4 rebounds, 2 assists, which is, if another person did that, we might be like, hey, they had a really good game.
0: Right.
1: We expect more of Donovan Mitchell. Evan Mobley, a guy that we were just talking about, 14-9 and 5 assists, solid game. But when you're a super max player, you're expecting 26, 28, maybe even 34 from a guy that's getting paid like that, and they're just not playing up to that level. There was some coaching things that I necessarily didn't like with Kenny Atkinson, but overall it's turnovers, and then it's the guys who are being paid to be superstars just not playing to that level.
0: I thought KP had a really interesting take, Kendrick Perkins, and I wanted to get your thoughts on an ESPN NBA analyst on NBA Today. We talked about the turnovers. I talked about James Harden. Here's KP on the Cavs and James Harden.
3: Put him on the bench. At what point is No.
4: You know what? If he wasn't a Hall of Famer, he would have gotten benched. But he stuck with him, and he did play a little bit better.
3: It's enough of this sticking with him. right? We go come with facts over feelings. The fact of the matter is that he's turning the ball over and he's still not that great defensively. That closing lineup that they had, especially in the backcourt around the perimeter yesterday, wasn't gonna cut it. You had Max Strus, Donovan Mitchell, and James Harden. When you got Ellis, you got Jalen Tyson, you got Dennis Schroeder, one of those guys got to go to the bench and one of those guys got to come in. At the end of the game, we saw it. Tobias Harris, Cade, they just started attacking the basket because there wasn't no force. You need perimeter defense. If I'm Kenny Atkinson, going into game two, I'm not just going to have that level of tolerance for James Harden and his damn turnovers.
2: Yeah, with all due respect, and I love Kendrick Perkins to death, he's talking defensively. That wasn't why the Cavaliers lost. They didn't lose because of James Harden's defense.
0: But he did talk about the turnovers, too.
2: True, but Dennis Schroeder had four. And you're not going to get the scoring that you got from James Harden. James Harden still had 22 and still got to the line and kept the Cavaliers in it. It was a tie game with 5 minutes left. So I do agree he has not been anywhere near as good as he should be when it comes to taking care of the basketball. And I like Keon Ellis to death, but can he play heavy minutes in the playoffs? I'm not so sure about it. So I get it. He did turn the ball over too many times, and if it were someone else, maybe they would put him on the bench. But who's going to give you more than James Harden's complete game?
0: I mean, it's a good question. I don't know. Again, his postseason history tells me that he's not that guy in the postseason, and I'm still waiting for him to arrive. Now, normally, it's not till like game six or seven where he really, starts to shrink. And we saw what happened in game number seven against Toronto. The Cavs ended up blowing him out eventually, and, he played well, so there's nothing to, really report there. But I still think, okay, what's going to happen when they need him the most? Well, they're going to need him the most in game number two. I know it's only game number two, but I think it's a game that the Cavs have to win. Mm-hmm.
2: Yeah, I mean, they need to win either number two or number five. They got to win one of those too,
0: right.
2: For sure, because they're going to have to win a game on the road. And I fully believe they could have won game one. The Pistons were solid. They were really good. But again, the headliners, and I don't think it's ridiculous to say, you know what? I probably need 30 from you, Donovan. I may need Evan Mobley. I may need you to drop 28 and grab 12 rebounds. If you do that, then you start talking about, oh, the Cavaliers are a finals contender. Then you start dreaming of, man, Knicks, Cavs in the Eastern Conference Finals. That'll be a great matchup. But as long as these guys are playing solid, which you want role players to be solid. You want the other guys to be solid. You need superstars to be superstars. And they've just kind of been all-stars. They've been good, but not good enough.
0: They're just not good enough on the road either.
2: That's their biggest problem.
0: That's their biggest problem. They're 4-12 in road playoff games since Donovan Mitchell joined the team. Right? They're 0-4 this postseason. So
2: that's
0: the problem.
2: And they've only got two wins in the playoffs against teams over 500 on the road. So, the couple of those wins you mentioned was against the Heat last year when the Heat were under 500, made the playoffs, and the Cavs destroyed them in the first round. But every time they play a good team on the road, typically they don't win, and that's the difference between a championship team and a team that loses in the second round.
0: I'll tell you what, man, that Toronto series – I'm sorry, that was tough for me to watch.
2: Oh, it was ugly.
0: That was some ugly ball. And I know our good friends in Toronto were not happy when I tweeted that out, that I couldn't wait for this series to be over. But, man, look, if we're being honest and calling a spade, that was some ugly basketball both teams.
2: Yes, the first two games, the Cavaliers looked like the Cavs team that was put together.
0: Right.
2: Donovan was great, and Evan was great, and J.A. was great. Like, everybody did what they were supposed to do. Then they went up north, and I don't know what happened in customs. Some of them checked their game there.
0: Yeah, you know what I'm saying? It left it there. Yes.
2: Right. don't know what happened, and they just seem to never get that footing back. And to your point, game seven, yeah, guys showed up and made some big plays when they needed to. And I'm not overreacting. They lost a game on the road, and shout out to the Pistons. Kate Cunningham was great. I thought Jalen Duren did an amazing job of affecting the game in other ways than scoring the basketballs. Mm-hmm. He didn't have a huge scoring night, but his defense against Evan Mobley, Jared Allen got in foul trouble dealing with him and Thompson and everything. So the Detroit Pistons definitely played a role, and they won the game. I don't want to present it like the Cavaliers just lost it and gave it away. No, Detroit deserved to win that game, but I think this goes seven. I really do. I just don't know if the Cavaliers can win a game seven on the road.
0: He's Emmett Golden. I'm Q Myers. It's game night here on ESPN Radio, the all-new ESPN app. The Thunder, they got the 108-90 victory versus the Lakers in game number one. Is the series already over? That's next on ESPN Radio on the all-new ESPN app.
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0: We all gave LeBron a lot of credit for what he was doing in the first round of the playoffs at 41 years old, willing his team to the next round. We also knew in the next round, they had a date with the Oklahoma City Thunder. Yeah. Game one did not go so well as they lose by 18. It's game night here on ESPN Radio. The all-new ESPN app, SiriusXM Channel 80 and TuneIn, were presented by Progressive Insurance. He's Emmett Golden. I'm Q Myers. It's one of those series, Emmett, that you look at and you just feel, at least I do, I feel for the Lakers. I feel for Mama Q. I feel for Laker fans because I realize you have a guy in LeBron who's really defeating Father Time by balling at a high level, but it's not enough of him to go up against them. Right. And them is the Oklahoma City Thunder. Right. They just seem like it's just an unfair matchup.
2: Yeah, even if they had Luka,
0: right,
2: it helped. I still don't know if it would be enough.
0: Agreed.
2: For this squad. So I'm with you. I feel bad for Mama Q as well. I also feel bad for LeBron because I think the Lakers are going to get swept. And then people are going to go, remember when he got swept in the second round? Like, yes, I remember he was 41 years old and he was still dropping 27 points,
0: right,
2: you know, in doing his thing. And the only reason that it was an 18-point loss is because LeBron was in there to at least keep it somewhat close, even though it never was really close at all. They just don't really have a chance. I guess they could get a game here or there if some guys get super hot, but I just don't see it.
0: Well, the thing about it is, you know, watching and monitoring that game on yesterday, it was a close game. They'd be within five, then all of a sudden the Thunder would just blitz them.
2: Yeah.
0: And then they'd all of a sudden be down 10. And they can't live in that world.
2: No.
0: Right? They can't live in that world where they're down five, then they're down 10. Because 10 will turn to 15 and 20 really quick.
2: Right.
0: Like the Thunder have a way, and that's why they're such a dominant squad. They have a way of turning 3 into 6 into 6 into 12. Like they just multiply on you really quickly, and that's what makes them so frustrating. They'll get a turnover or two, they'll start running, you know, SGA will get the mid-range shot, someone else will knock down a 3. Next thing you know, you look up, you're down 10. It's
2: yeah,
0: like, what just happened?
2: It doesn't matter who's on the floor either.
0: Yes.
2: They don't have to have all their starters out there to go on a run like that. They're just that lethal, and that's the culture that has been set and built in Oklahoma City. So it's already tough to defeat a team that's that good. And then when you have Austin Reeves, who had 8 points on 16 shots.
0: Right.
2: You know, 0-for-5 from the 3. Oh, and by the way, of these 8 points, 2 of them came from free throws. So
0: right.
2: He was really bad, and you need him. You need him.
0: You need everybody. You need all hands on deck. You need him. You need right. LeBron. You need Luka. Luka's not there, right? You need everyone to give yourself a chance, Emmett. Not saying. Right. I mean, exactly. Exactly. Yeah. Yeah. You know? Does Magic have a little run left in him? Like,
2: exactly.
0: You know, they need something,
2: where's
0: right?
2: Where's AC Green?
0: You know? Man, yeah. He's doing some other things, man. But yeah, they need something. For sure. So what about Luka, right? What about him and his availability? Clearly, he's not available right now. He did speak with the media talking about his recovery and that initial 8-week timetable.
22: I'm just doing everything I can. Like I said, every day I'm doing stuff I'm supposed to do. You know, obviously recovering, now working. Like I said, doctor said 8 weeks at the beginning of the first MRI. So, you know, I'm just going day by day, and I feel better every day.
2: Yeah, you hear 8 weeks, and I think to myself, like, there's no way you're going to see him back for this this series. And right. maybe there's a world if it goes seven, which it's not.
1: Right. You know what I'm that's saying? That's the thing,
2: It's not going six either, you know?
1: Right.
2: And that's where the problem is. The only way you're going to get him back is if this is a long series, and you still might not get him back until if you advance to the next round. So it's a tough situation. Things like this happen, and that's why in the playoffs every year you can't go, oh, I know XYZ team is going to win, because injuries happen.
0: When the minute that Luka went down, and then Austin Reeves went down as well, but as soon as Luka went down, you just kind of thought, oh, no. Only because the Lakers have been on such a run, and they have been playing at such a high level, and you're thinking, well, man, this is actually looking pretty good. And then Luka goes down, and you realize that now LeBron's got to go back to being Superman, which, to his credit, he did a hell of a job doing that. But you just can't go up against them. You can go up against anyone else. I would give him a better shot against the Spurs right now than I'd give him against the Thunder.
2: No doubt. No doubt. Because the Spurs don't have that experience. Like, the Thunder have experience now. They've been in the playoffs as a unit. They won a championship. Like, they have experience now. So you're basically aren't going to be able to beat them on that level, where maybe a team like San Antonio or the Pistons or somebody you can, because they don't have a ton of playoff experience as a unit. That is not this in any way. And as much as experience as LeBron has, he's holding up his end of the bargain. That's one thing, you know, it could happen, but the Lakers just aren't deep enough to deal with not having Luka and thinking that they're going to be able to beat a team like Oklahoma City. The Rockets... Yeah, you got that.
0: Yeah.
2: Not the Thunder.
0: No. Thunder. And you mentioned Luka, and we heard from him earlier just on the 8-week timetable. How about the fact that he's just not able to go against a team like this, the Oklahoma City Thunder?
22: It's very frustrating. I don't think people understand how frustrating it is. You know, all I want to do is play basketball, especially this time. It's the best time to play basketball. It's very frustrating, but, you know, seeing what my team is doing. I'm very proud of them. But it's been very tough, you know, just to sit and watch them play.
2: Yeah, and it stinks, because you go through the whole regular season. Mm-hmm. In the NBA, it's about as meaningless as any regular season can be, at least for teams like the Lakers.
0: Right.
2: And then you finally, you know, the playoffs start, and you're like, all right, let's go. Now you're hurt.
0: Right.
2: You know, so that definitely stinks for Luka.
0: Well, it stinks for the NBA and the fans as well.
2: Facts.
0: Yeah. You know what I mean? Because, again, you want to see the stars out there. Regardless if, you know, the Lakers are healthy, 100% healthy, we all believe the Thunder are going to win that series anyway. Right? But at least it would be entertaining. At least it would be, hey, man, maybe they'll have a chance. Maybe LeBron could steal one. Maybe Luka could steal one. And then all of a sudden you have a series. Right now, I think a lot of people can feel comfortable not even actually seeing the game and feel like, yeah, I think I know how this was going to play out, right? Because, and that's just a credit to the Thunder and how good they are. Now, of course, I'm still going to lock in. I know all the NBA fans are still going to lock in. But in your mind, if you're honest with yourself, if you're not living in Emmett Golden's Everything is Rainbows and Puppy Dogs world, you understand that this is the Thunder Invitational, and the Lakers are really the Washington Generals.
2: Hey, Q, it's my world. And I know that to be true. The rainbows and puppy dogs.
0: Dang.
2: No, you're not beating the Thunder. It's not happening at all. So
0: if Emmett says you ain't going to do something, and Emmett's the most positive cat possible, if he says it ain't going to happen, sorry, man. Sorry.
2: Hey, I was wrong about the whole Evan Mobley Giannis thing. Maybe I'll be wrong about this, too. I doubt it.
0: That's one I don't think I'm going to have to ring the bell on you.
2: They ain't going to be playing that on Unsportsmanlike next year, huh?
0: Not at all. He's Emmett Colton. I'm Q Myers. It's game night. The Knicks, they continue to get the good version of the Big Cat. That's next on game night on ESPN Radio.
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25: The Spurs, they're trying to even up their series with the Timberwolves in game number 2. Yeah, they are well on their way. I'm Q Myers. Currently, San Antonio has a 104-66 lead over Minnesota. What? Yes, Wemby, 19 points, 15 rebounds. Again, 104-66, 9:58 still left to go in that game. Earlier in the evening, the Knicks, they took a 2-0 series lead versus the 76ers with a 108-102 lead win. Jalen Brunson had 26 points, while the Big Cat had 20 points, 10 rebounds, and dished out 7 assists. OG Anunoby had 24 points, but he left the game late, did not return, and there has been no update on his status yet for Game 3 or the rest of the series. Game 3 will come up Friday in Philadelphia on ESPN Radio. Coverage begins at 6:30 p.m. Eastern Time. Bucks co-owner Jimmy Haslam would like to know some kind of future for Giannis before next month's NBA draft. He was speaking with general manager John Horst at a news conference introducing Taylor Jenkins as the Bucks head coach, and mentioned that he'd like to have some kind of resolution. It's possible that Giannis, who spent his entire 13-year career with Milwaukee, could be leaving. Also, the Bucks could offer Giannis a 4-year, $275 million contract extension in October, but if he doesn't sign it, he can become a free agent after next season. For more scores and analysis, check out ESPN.com and the all-new ESPN app. Coming up, more Game Night with Emmett Golden and me, Q Myers, here on ESPN Radio and the all-new ESPN app.
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2: The Knicks took Philly's strongest punch here in Game 2, but Jalen Brunson, one of the best clutch players in NBA history, he had more in the tank down the stretch, and with a 108-102 victory, the Knicks have taken Game 2 and a 2-0 lead in the Eastern Conference semifinals.
3: I'm not a New York Knicks fan, but I promise you one thing that they are singing in the streets right now.
4: Oh, no. Oh,
3: go, God, New York, no. Go, New York, go. Go, yeah. New York, go, New York, go. Again, I'm not a Knicks fan. That's their words, Emmett, not mine.
4: I don't hate the Knicks. I do hate that song, though.
3: I kind of do, too. Yeah. But in my mind, that's how I felt. I felt like I was going to put myself into the body and soul of a Knicks fan.
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3: Come on, Emmett, you can sing it this time.
4: No, I'm good. I'm good.
3: Come on, just one time for old night, man. No, I'm good.
4: Y'all, Knicks fans, knock yourself out. I don't think I...
3: I'm not a Knicks fan. I'm just trying to contribute. No.
4: So,
5: go, New York, go.
3: There you go.
5: Go.
4: Listen, this is the thing. This is one of the reasons I'm not a fan of that song.
3: Okay, tell us.
4: Once I say it, it's locked in. I'm going to be in my dreams like, go, New York. Go, New York. Like snoring. That was a bad snore.
3: That was
4: terrible. It wasn't working out. Yeah, it wasn't quite working out for me. But it's going to be in my mind, so that's why I don't want to do it.
3: Okay. All right, fair enough. Well, I don't, because I'm really good friends with your wife. She's good people. I don't want her to have to deal with that kind of bad snoring and that kind of bad singing at the same time. She don't deserve that. So we ain't going to make you do that and make that. That's just bad juju going her way. And like I said, she don't deserve that. It's Game Night here on ESPN Radio, the all-new ESPN app, SiriusXM Channel 80 and tune in. 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So the Knicks, they take a 2-0 series lead. They win 108-102. The Big Cat had a big performance as far as I'm concerned. 20 points, also grabbed 10 rebounds and dished out 7 assists. Emmett, I give him a bad time all the time.
4: Yeah.
3: Because I feel like he's the most inconsistent big man. I always say that the worst thing that could ever happen in his career is he won the three-point competition. Because then all of a sudden he felt like he's a big guy that can shoot three-pointers consistently. And I just don't think that that's a good game from him. But he had a really good game. He's had some really good games. And the Knicks are playing really well as of right now. He didn't even play a lot of minutes because he was in foul trouble, and he still had a dominating performance.
4: And he was only 1-for-1 from behind the arc.
3: There you go.
4: So he wasn't shooting it a ton, you know, from three-point land. And I also say this, at the beginning of the third quarter, he went to the line 3 times in a row and then got fouled a 4th time. It was a non-shooting foul. So he was being aggressive in attacking the paint. And I think that's when he's doing that and everybody else is kind of falling in place, man, the Knicks are going to be hard to beat.
3: There's no doubt about that. Well, here he is following the game again, a 108-102 victory over the 76ers.
6: I mean, we just found a way to execute, you know, and we got the stops that was needed, got the rebounds. I think that was something that was really in us with our offensive rebounding. And we found a way to get the stops and end those possessions in an offense. I mean, huge shout out to Kale, to Jalen, making the big shots and giving us a lead like that. But our defense was something special.
7: Okay, it looks like they're making a concerted effort to try to draw fouls on you, whether that's good fouls, questionable fouls, whatever you want to call it.
6: Just it don't matter.
7: Is there anything, I guess, maybe you could do differently to insulate yourself against that type of issue?
6: I don't want to ever lose the physicality. This is something that's done us well in the last game. So, I'll look at the tape. I'll get better. You know, I don't want to put my team in that position again. So, I got to do a better job.
8: Carl, you mentioned getting stops down the stretch. Just, what was the biggest difference between the fourth quarter and the first three?
6: I think we did a better job of not fouling in the second half, and also offensively. Their offensive rebound was really hurting us, so I thought we did a much better job of that in the second half. And again, it was just us executing, being disciplined, finding a way to get a gritty win. Something that, for better or for worse, hasn't been in our cards the last four games, but, you know, this showed a lot about our locker room and our team.
9: Obviously,
0: being in rhythm is a super important thing on the offensive side of the ball. When you're dealing with foul trouble and you have to spend more time on the bench than you normally would, how do you ensure that you can stay in that rhythm when you get back on the court? Are you looking to move without the ball? You want the ball in your hands when you get back out?
6: Just being aggressive. I always talk about aggressive and playmaking. And, for better or for worse, like I said before, I may not have been able to play much minutes in the first half, but tried to use that as an advantage of mine to have a more rested body than everybody else on the court and just try to be a spark plug for our team coming out of halftime. So, like I said, I'm just happy I was able to impact winning and do that for our team tonight.
5: Yeah, and he did. You know, he definitely played a role in the victory, and they need it. You know, they really needed everybody, even Josh Hart, who you might look at his scoring numbers and be like, oh, he didn't contribute a lot. Well, he had 7 rebounds and 6 assists, so, and 3 steals. So he was kind of, but that's what he does. He's kind of that Swiss Army knife player anyway. Cat had a really good night tonight and helped him pull out the victory.
3: And look, he's going to have really good nights. He's going to have to be on the court more than 27 minutes, especially with the questions of OG and what's going to happen with OG. Is he going to be available for game 3? Is he going to be available for game 4? Like, who knows, right? We don't know the status of him right now, but that's going to put more pressure on the big cat not to get in foul trouble. Like, that's the biggest thing. He cannot get himself in silly foul trouble. I don't know if you remember, but there was a, even last year during the playoff run, one of the big knocks on Karl Anthony Towns was he picked up silly fouls.
5: Yeah.
3: Picked up fouls that are just unnecessary. Like, you just have to be more disciplined than that. You've got to be on the court. You've got to help contribute for your team. And like I said, especially going on the road now, Philadelphia feels like, all right, you know, the first game, that was a bad game. Mm-hmm. Second game, we were really close. If we can get, you know, the big cat in foul trouble, get him out of there, maybe they'll have OG, maybe he'll be compromised. Well, who knows? But Philadelphia has to feel really good about their chances, at least in game number 3. So it's going to be the responsibility for the rest of the Knicks to pick up where OG, you know, may not be there. You know, as Jalen Brunson said earlier, we'll cross that bridge when it gets there. They may have to cross that bridge. And so the big cat's going to have to put in a lot more work. Matter of fact, here's Mike Brown talking about big cat and why and how it's important that he needs to be on the court.
9: He's an important player for us. You know, there's no secret that we need him on the floor. So he just has to avoid getting unnecessary fouls, you know, and he's been great. Like, he hasn't picked up an offensive foul, knock on wood, in a while. And so he's got to keep making sure he doesn't do that. And then, you know, anything where he's trying to steal the basketball or whack down on the ball, where he's initiating contact with his hands, he's got to try to stay away from that. And, you know, throughout the course of the game, you know, the officials are going to call what they call. And, we have no control over that. But we just, if you lead with your chest and you show your hands, not just Cat, but all of us, then we'll have a better chance of not picking up fouls, because we can't afford to have anybody in foul trouble.
5: Yeah, you know what, 76ers, you know the assignment. You just got to go at Cat, keep going at him, because you know it's in him to, you know that he sometimes cannot help himself from swiping at the ball or
3: that's
5: something
3: the thing.
5: Like that.
3: When you swipe down, if you don't hit the ball, that's going to just about be a foul every time.
5: They're going to call it every time. And even if OG plays, in game 3, he's probably not going to be 100%.
3: That's what I'm saying.
5: You know, so even if he's around, that's good for them, but they're going to have to be guys that step up. It's tougher to win on the road, especially if you have one of your best players that's either not on the court or not at 100%.
3: Yeah, I mean, look, Philadelphia is desperate as well.
5: Yeah.
3: So they're going to throw everything that they can at them in efforts to get back into the series. I mean, right now, they're in a bad, bad position. And a matter of fact, there is a position that they've never come back from, right? Mm-hmm. The 76ers have an 0-15 series record when down 2-0. Like, let me repeat that. The 76ers have an 0-15 series record when down 2-0. Well, guess what their record is right now?
5: 2-0, yeah.
3: 2-0.
5: That's definitely what they're dealing with. To kind of to show the example of, just because a player is playing, if they get hurt, you might not see the best of them. Anthony Edwards. You know, right now, tonight, he's played 24 minutes. He's got 12 points and 4 turnovers. You know, he's not necessarily having an Ant Edwards-type game, but it makes sense because
3: nobody on Minnesota is having a
5: good game. Yeah, that's facts. But, you know, he came off the bench in the last game and really played a pivotal role. Because, look, they beat him once, you know, on Monday, tonight, and we'll get into this in a little bit, it had not the same type of game as Spurs are destroying the Timberwolves here with 5 minutes left in the fourth quarter. So I think the 76ers, I doubt they win the series, but I think they could get it to 6 and get these two games at home.
3: He's Emmett Golden. I'm Q Myers. Emmett mentioned the Spurs and Timberwolves. It's only 124-78. Less than 5 minutes left to go. San Antonio clearly in control of this one. But coming up next, how do the 76ers get back in this series with or without Joel Embiid? That's next on Game Night on ESPN Radio on the all-new ESPN app.
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3: That's how it got wrapped up. The Knicks 108, 76ers 102. New York has a commanding 2-0 lead in their best of seven series Eastern Conference semifinals. 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He's Emmett Golden. I'm Q Myers. 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All the biggest WWE premium live events all in one place, anytime, anywhere. The 76ers are going to be looking for a WWE-type event in this Game 3 coming up on Friday. They may need a WWE-type event coming up on Friday. They're going to need somebody to step up with a massive performance. Joel Embiid, he missed Game 2 of the Eastern Conference Semifinals because of right hip soreness and a right ankle sprain. You saw him get banged up in Game number 1. Unfortunately, that's par for the course. Yeah. When it comes to Joel Embiid, more times than not, his availability is going to be questioned. And now they've got to figure out what they do for game number 3. I don't know if he comes back or not. I don't know if they look better without him out there. I know they're not a better team. Like, I want to make sure I emphasize that. They're not a better team without him. But it seems like the ball moves, the team goes quicker when he's not the number one option offensively.
5: They play with more pace.
3: There you go.
5: And I feel like if you're going to have an opportunity to beat the Knicks, playing with more pace helps out a ton. So I'm with you. I find it hard to form the words, they're better without Embiid.
3: Right. They're not. MVP, they're not. Right. Exactly.
5: Yeah, they're not. But the way that they play and move when he's not on the court in this series.
3: Yes.
5: And I got, and that's what the NBA playoffs are about, matchups and styles and how those line up. It does feel like there's more freedom for guys like Maxey and Edgecombe and George to kind of do their things when Embiid isn't on the floor. So we'll see. They looked better tonight than they did on Monday night. But, you know, with Embiid in the first round, he looked great. And that's why they were able to even get to the second round.
3: Yeah, I mean, look, in that first game, you just got to kind of throw it out the window anyway. Yeah. Everybody looked good in blue and everybody looked bad in white. Yeah, right?
5: Terrible.
3: I mean, it was just that simple. Everybody that was rocking Knicks anything looked fantastic. Anybody who wasn't? No, not so much. So the 76ers lose by 6 points. But can they win without Joel Embiid? That's actually the question that KP, Kendrick Perkins, was answering on SportsCenter.
1: Well, yeah, they can. And listen, it's going to be hard. But the one thing that I noticed tonight was the perimeter play. Kelly Oubre, Tyrese Maxey, VJ Edgecombe, Paul George, they all stepped up to play and was knocking down shots, especially early in the game. And that's why the game was so close, because they were playing at an elite level, especially when they decided to go small and go toe-to-toe with the New York Knicks. Now, can they win this series without Joel Embiid? Hell no, because we saw late in the fourth quarter what ended up happening when they couldn't make shots. They didn't have nothing else to go through. See, Joel Embiid is that big man that you could play in the half, play through in the half court set, that's going to get you easy baskets, that's going to get to the free throw line when your shot is not falling. So again, the 76ers, they came out, they fought, they made adjustments. adjustments. I expect them to come out even better at home in game three. I still believe this series is going to go 6 or 7, giving the edge to the Knicks. But, hey, we in for a brawl for it all.
5: Hey, I love Big Perk because I do it all the time. He started that clip off with, can they beat the Knicks without Embiid? Yeah, but X, Y, Z. The more he talked, he said, so can they beat the Knicks without Embiid? Hell no. He completely talked himself out of it, while he was talking about the game. So I feel you, Big Perk. I do that all the time myself. I got some crazy takes, obviously. That's what they said on Unsportsmanlike.
3: I said that right here.
5: You do say it every show we do together.
3: Exactly.
5: It just felt different watching the game with Embiid not being on the floor. It just was freedom and flow, and they still lost, but losing by 6 on the road against a really good Knicks team, and you were leading, for a lot of this game, and then it kind of will start going back and forth. I want to see what they look like at home, even if Embiid is not out there. But something tells me they'll probably look even a little bit better, and I do want to shout out Kelly Oubre because he was awesome tonight. He was huge for him.
3: Well, I always love crowd participation. I always love, class participation. I always like to hear from the people, right? Anyone listening to the show, I always like for them to contribute somehow, some way. That could be at 888-SAY-ESPN, 888-729-3776. It could also be on social media, at eGoldie80, at ESPN Radio, and at your boy Q254 like this.

0: All right, now I got to hit you with this one.
1: Andy, all right.
0: Because I got to get your thoughts on this one. Because okay. This one, I saw it, and look, the Knicks might not have any option when it's all said and done. But I don't know about this take. I got to send it your way.
1: Lay it on me. Let me see what we got here.
0: That one guy who's a good friend of the show has hit us up and said, let OG sit. I know it's the NBA playoffs, but we need him for the later rounds. And nod to Anne Hathaway. Hashtag game night. So I don't know about the Anne Hathaway part. I'm going to remove myself from that part of the conversation. But my man said, let OG sit. We need him for the later rounds, meaning that they've already fast-tracked out of this round.
1: That's where he lost me. Now, let OG sit game three because you might feel like you got enough to win this series ultimately if you give him, because they're playing every other day. Mm-hmm. So in this way, he gets 3-4 days of rest to get back. Like, I understand that logic. I'm not necessarily tripping on that. But to be like, oh, don't play him at all because we're just going to go to the next round. I wouldn't go that far.
0: Right.
1: You know,
0: that might be getting a little too far ahead of yourself.
1: Yes. Yeah. And Anne Hathaway, I don't know much about that. I think she might be an Arsenal fan, which means her and I are mortal enemies, if that's the case.
0: And I'm not a movie person, but isn't she in that new movie?
1: I'm assuming she is. I don't know what movie you're talking about.
2: Devil Wears Prada 2, and with a cameo from Carl Anthony Towns.
0: Oh!
1: There you go.
2: She's
1: there.
2: So Anne Hathaway is a huge New York Knicks fan.
0: Oh,
2: and so there's a cameo in The Devil Wears Prada 2 that the clip started making its rounds where she runs into Carl Anthony Towns at a party and, like, he thinks she's not going to know him, but she's all excited and talks to him about the Knicks.
0: Okay, see? Sister Sledge for the win. Sister Sledge for the win. See, somebody's got to keep us right around here. Between him being Emmett, and me,
3: I'm not.
0: We don't stand a chance.
3: No, it ain't happening. You know,
0: I saw Anne Hathaway, and I was like, I think she's in a movie. I think I just saw her on TV.
3: And I started thinking about soccer. I'm like, yeah, she's an Arsenal fan. I can't stand it. So thank you for that, Tara.
2: I saw a quote from her today talking about Arsenal too.
0: She was a soccer fan?
1: So I'm a Tottenham fan.
0: I know what you
1: all
0: are.
1: Right? And Tottenham and Arsenal are rivals, right? It's like Ohio State, Michigan. So I sometimes am trolled by Arsenal fans. And so I've once been sent a picture of her wearing an Arsenal jersey for whatever reason.
0: So what you're saying is that you're trolling Anne Hathaway.
1: I'd love to. Yeah, I'd love to. I guess Mark Spears is also an Arsenal fan, which broke my heart. I'm like, man, that's my guy.
0: All right. I'm so lost in this conversation. I got to find me a soccer team.
1: You do.
0: I'm going for the Oakland Roots. Isn't that Marshawn Lynch's team, the Oakland Roots?
1: Oakland Roots? I don't know much about them, but yeah, you might as well stick with the home squad.
0: There you go. Shout out to Beast Mode, man. Shout out to Oakland, California. The soccer squad out there. Yeah, I'm going to go ahead. That'll be my soccer team.
1: I don't
0: know them, but that's going to be my soccer team. Y'all can have that other. He's Emmett Colton. I'm Q Myers. It's game night here on ESPN Radio. The Spurs, they bounce back in game number 2 in a really, really big way. It's game night on ESPN Radio.
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4: The Spurs handle their business in game number 2 versus the Timberwolves. I'm Q Myers. San Antonio 133, Minnesota 95. Wemby 19 points, 15 rebounds. I don't even know if the game was that close, but now the series is knotted up at 1 with game 3 coming up on Friday. That game will be in Minnesota. Earlier in the evening, the Knicks, they took a commanding 2-0 series lead versus the 76ers after winning 108-102. Jalen Brunson had 26 points. The Big Cat had 20 points, pulled down 10 rebounds, and also dished out 7 assists, while OG Anunoby had 24 points. But left the game late, did not return, and there has been no update yet on his status for game number 3 or the rest of the series. Game number 3 will come up on Friday in Philly on ESPN Radio with coverage beginning at 6:30 p.m. Eastern Time. And the NCAA is pushing through the final steps for expanding the men's and women's NCAA basketball tournament to 76 teams, sources told ESPN. The committee call scheduled for Thursday loom as expected final steps for the formalization of the expansion. The expansion process could be completed as early as Thursday. ESPN has been reporting last week that NCAA had initiated the final steps to expand both tournaments from 68 to 76, beginning with the 2027 NCAA tournaments. For more scores analysis, check out ESPN.com and the all-new ESPN app. Coming up, more game night with Emmett Golden and me, Q Myers, here on ESPN Radio and the all-new ESPN app.
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6: Minute 45 to go here in the third. Spurs, big time lead by 32. Wembanyama, left wing three. Wee wing rattles that one home. 17 for Victor, 93-58.
4: Wemby would end up with 19 points and 15 rebounds after only scoring 11 in game number 1, and the Spurs had their way with the Minnesota Timberwolves, 133-95. Feel like this game was over around halftime, maybe halfway through the third quarter. It's game night on ESPN Radio, the all-new ESPN app, SiriusXM Channel 80, and TuneIn. 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He's Emmett Golden. I'm Q Myers. Emmett, the San Antonio Spurs did not leave anything to chance in game number 2. They know that they slipped in game number 1. The Timberwolves stole it on the road, which that's when the series starts, when the road team wins a game. They did that in game number 1, so they already are feeling good about themselves. They were not going to get 2 in San Antonio. The Spurs were not having any of that business tonight.
7: Yeah, I didn't expect a 40-point blowout.
4: Right.
7: You know, I did expect the Spurs to win tonight. I didn't think they were going to assert themselves as such, and that is what they did, you know, tonight. But look, if you're Minnesota, hey, you leave San Antonio 1-1, you're going back home, you accomplished what you wanted to do, and that was still a road game. You did it in game 1. Now you got to flush this. Don't even look at the film, because this was a terrible game.

0: just put it behind you and go home and get ready to try to get a victory.
1: I'll say this, man. I know that they did what they wanted to do. I know they did what they went to San Antonio to accomplish, stealing one game. They did that in game one. Congrats. But losing by 38 points, that's the largest in a playoff game in franchise history for the Timberwolves. That's not how you want to lose game number two. Because now, if I'm the San Antonio Spurs, I'm thinking, you know what, game one was a fluke. We were off for a little bit of time. We were a little rusty. We didn't play our A game. These cats can't hang with us. We are way better than they are, and we're about to show it. So right now, if I'm San Antonio, I'm going to Minnesota with all the confidence. And I'm not saying that that's the case, that right. San Antonio's head and tails way better than Minnesota. But by that performance, though, and seeing the Ant-Man, seeing Julius Randle, seeing others on the bench, Mike Conley, all kind of laughing and giggling down the stretch of the game, to me, if I'm the Spurs, I'm like, yeah, they know that they're not as good as us as well.
0: Yeah, and if I was their head coach, I'd feel a little uncomfortable with that, because you already saw what could happen if you take this team lightly.
1: Yep.
0: You can lose.
1: Yep.
0: You know, so all right, you thrashed them tonight. Lock in the same way you did before that and do it again. But I'm throwing this game away like I thought the 76ers should have on Monday. And the 76ers played much better tonight. Still lost.
1: Right.
0: But, you know, 6-point game. It was a respectable game. This one, I mean, it was over early. It was 24-17 in the first quarter, and in the first half, Minnesota did not score over 18 points in a quarter. So
1: right.
0: It was just a terrible game for them, and they need to regroup, because, you know, you saw, like, Julius Randle had a really good game on Monday. They had 12 points tonight.
1: Right.
0: And a lot of these guys didn't play a ton of minutes because it was over so early.
1: Yeah, no, it really was. But there was a lot of talking that Minnesota did. You know, there was a lot of talking that they did, you know, talking about Wemby, talking about block shots. And
0: yeah.
1: You know, I felt like they were trying to send a lot of messages through the media, even trying to get in Wemby's head. And maybe it worked. He only had, what, one block on the night?
0: Yeah.
1: So, you know,
0: two
1: blocks on the night, but he had 19 points and 15 rebounds. So he definitely still had his, you know, had his way with this game. So Chris Finch was talking about the blocks, the goaltending. Were they not? Well, how does he feel about his team's overall performance after this one?
2: Well, I mean, they just kicked their butt in every aspect of the game tonight. So offensively, defensively, it didn't matter. They took it to us, and we didn't really respond very well. So.
3: In terms of, you know, wanting to keep the pressure on them, like, was it disappointing to be able to not bring the fight tonight that way?
2: For sure. Yeah, it was a very disappointing performance. Yeah.
0: There's just nothing you could say.
1: Right.
0: You know, it's just nothing you could say. And post-game press conferences, like, I understand why they are a necessity, but tonight it's a formality, at least for the Timberwolves, because there is no reason you could give that's going to make anybody feel better about the way the team played. All you could do is accept, we got our butts kicked tonight. We're putting it behind us and going forward. It counts as one game.
1: Right.
0: Now, I know mentally, maybe it could add a little more, and we'll find out coming up on Friday if that's the case. But it's 1-1, and if I'm getting back on that plane, I go, hey, mission accomplished. Now we got to get our heads right to make sure we don't give home court back on Friday.
1: Well, I'll tell you this, and I got to give Chris Finch a lot of credit. He didn't sound concerned. He sounded like it was a bad day at the office. He sounded pretty calm, cool,
0: very collective. Matter of fact.
1: Exactly. Yeah. So the good thing about that is normally a team will react the way that their head coach does.
0: Mm-hmm.
1: Right? So, I mean, if he doesn't overreact, if he doesn't sound or look concerned, they probably won't be either. As I said, they were very loose still on the bench, even though they were down by 38 when the game got wrapped up. I'm not a big fan of them, you know, being so loose, but I'm also not their head coach. Right,
0: yeah.
1: So he has the pulse of that team way more than I do. I'm just observing and talking about him.
0: That's because, Q, we're from a time that when you lost let's say you got blown out in high school, you weren't allowed to talk on the bus ride home. Right?
1: Like, I didn't want to talk. I was salty. I hate losing anything. We could throw a piece of paper in a trash can five times, and you could knock down four, and I could knock down three, and I'll
0: be
1: angry.
0: Upset, huh?
1: Yeah, man, I hate losing. I'm a
0: sore loser.
1: Well,
0: I know what we're doing next time I come to Vegas.
1: You ain't going to win. That's the point. You ain't going to win, though.
0: Paper basket shoot-off. That's what we're going to do.
1: Kobe!
0: Right. I'm the original stretch four. I don't know if you know what you got.
1: Ring the bell, man. Ring the bell, man. Ring the bell, man.
0: I am the original stretch four. Everybody knows that.
1: Stretch your four, seven, seven, seven, man. Go on somewhere with that, man. Unbelievable. Let's hear from Wemby. How about that? He scored 19 points, had 15 rebounds. He caught up with our George Sedano after the game.
4: You guys dominated this one, 38-point victory. What was the difference tonight?
5: Intensity to start a game.
4: Just that simple?
5: Yeah.
4: Now, you had talked about how in game one, you did unnecessary things, as you decided to call it, in game one. What did you do tonight that was necessary?
5: Crushing the boards early and fighting so they didn't get offensive rebounds and passing the ball.
4: There's obviously a lot of chatter about their experience versus your inexperience. What does a game like tonight say about that?
5: It says we don't care.
4: Very simple. Congratulations, Victor.
5: You said a ton for us. Come on, man.
4: All right, Victor, thank you.
5: Thank you.
0: Hey, shout out to George there.
1: Man,
0: it's tough when
1: he tried, brother.
0: Yeah,
1: he tried.
0: It's tough. But I also love that from Wemby. Sounds like he's locked in, you know, and that he's focused. Because I don't think he felt great about the way he played Monday night.
1: Right.
0: You know, I know he had a ton of blocks, set the record, playoff record for most blocks in the game with 12. He did well on the glass, but he didn't score it very well at all. And tonight, in limited time, he only played 26 minutes. He had 19 and 15.
1: Right.
0: So, you know, it sounds like he's still focused right now.
1: Well, he only had 11 points in game one, and he had seven in, like, the first opening few minutes of tonight's game. So, and we mentioned it at the top, like, whoa, Wemby only had 11, and we had talked about it on Monday, like, hey, big fella, I know the blocks are great, the rebounds are fantastic. You're going to have to score. They're going to need some buckets. And he was, what, 0 for 8 from three-point land? And he wasn't great from three-point tonight either. Matter of fact, I saw him motion after he made one. It's almost like, finally, yeah, he was 2 for 7 from three-point land tonight. So still not knocking the three-pointers down as much as he'd like to, but still had a much better night offensively than he did on Monday night.
0: No doubt. You know, this is a tale of two different situations. If you're San Antonio, you feel like you got back on the horse and you're riding and you're headed towards this, you know, meeting with the Thunder that everybody is anticipating. And if you're the Timberwolves, you're licking your wounds and you say we live to fight another day. It should be a really good game on Friday.
1: No, it should be. It should be. And again, we'll see. You know, I like how, you know, George asked him the question about experience versus inexperience, and he said, we don't care. That's exactly the attitude he's supposed to have. That's exactly the attitude that locker room should have. We don't care. Again, I keep going back to the well that in that organization, it's in their DNA because of what they've done. They do have Harrison Barnes there. Obviously, he's won a ring. They've got Fox there. He's been in the playoffs, but the majority of the team is very inexperienced, so they're going to have to lean on, you know, just what they're learning from some of the OGs. Like, you saw Tim Duncan in the crowd. You saw Manu Ginobili in the crowd. You saw Sean Elliott in the crowd. Guys like that, they're going to have to lean on the knowledge of those guys because, well, for the most part, they don't have that experience that's so often talked about.
0: They don't. And I think, you know, I mean, outside of the Thunder just being extremely good, and I know the Spurs had the Thunder's number at times during the regular season, one of the reasons why I wouldn't pick the Spurs over the Thunder is experience.
1: Yeah.
0: And how important I think experience is in the playoffs, especially in the NBA. Now, there's exceptions to every rule, but the rule is a rule for a reason, and I think we're seeing they're getting that experience right now. And next year, watch out. I think they could win a title next year, and I know I'm getting ahead of myself.
1: Yeah, you are.
0: But they showed how good of a basketball team they are this year and in the present.
1: Well, Wemby had 19 points, 15 rebounds, 2 blocks, 4 straight double-double with 2-plus blocks, longest streak by a Spur in the playoffs since Tim Duncan in 2010, also 4 straight. Wemby, first player to average at least 15 points per game and 5 blocks per game in his first 6 career playoff games since blocks were first tracked back in 73 and 74. So statistically, on paper, looks good. I think even Wemby and the Spurs would tell you they probably need a little bit more. If they want to go and get to the mountaintop, not only knock off the Timberwolves but make a deeper run, they're probably going to need a little bit more consistency from their big fella.
0: Yeah, they are. They are. You mentioned Tim Duncan. He looks like Billy Ocean now.
1: Tim Duncan looks like he is living the best life ever.
0: I bet he is.
1: If look, my dream in life is to retire and move to Hawaii and just never come back, or maybe go on vacation and never come back.
0: Right.
1: He looks like he did that.
0: Yes. Yeah, he did. He does.
1: If I ever get a chance to do that, and you know I go get my haircut every Saturday, that'll be the last Saturday I get my haircut, brother.
0: I don't believe that.
1: I will look like Tim Duncan and have no problem. The dreads will be gray. I'll look like hell. I won't shave. I will not worry about no Nike track suits, nothing like that. I'm good, man. I'm walking around with some surf's up shorts on all day. I might even learn how to swim. I'm just saying.
0: I don't know how to swim either. That's why it's funny. I believe all of that except the hair. There's no way you growing dreads and
1: I've never seen a barber in Hawaii. I go every year. I've never seen a barber shop in Hawaii. They're either bald or they have long hair.
0: Yeah.
1: I'm telling you, that's what it is. It's no in between. It's no like I'm going to go in on Saturday and get a fade. It's either they're bald or they have long hair. So if I end up moving to Hawaii or don't come back sometime, that's what I'm going to do. I'm going to be on some beach.
0: Send me a picture, dog. Because I don't believe it. I don't believe it. The Q I know will leave town, come home, and get his hair cut before he sees his wife. All right?
1: Facts.
0: That's the Q
1: I
0: know.
1: Facts. That is facts. Yeah. I'm also not retired and living in Hawaii either. He's Emmett Golden. I'm Q Myers. It's Game Night here on ESPN Radio. Coming up next, we show love to the ones that deserve it. It's Game Night on ESPN Radio, the all-new ESPN app, SiriusXM Channel 80, and tune in.
6: 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Can Cade Cunningham keep the momentum rolling on home court? Or will Donovan Mitchell and the Cavaliers punch back to tie the series at one apiece? 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
1: Don't get enough love, man.
0: Only one could wish. That's all. Shout out to Billy Ocean. We got to show the love, right? 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We're really going to show the love, and we'll do it like this.
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3: Nothing can stop me. I'm all the way up.
0: NBA playoffs, great. Doesn't get too much better than the Stanley Cup playoffs, like this one between the Sabres and the Canadiens.
4: Faceoff is down. Canadiens keep it in. Matheson trying to feed that to Bolduc. Centering pass. Byram picks it off. 6 seconds to go. Byram keeps it on the wall. McLeod is there as well. The Buffalo Sabres win game one of round number two. 4-2 the final.
3: Nothing can stop me. I'm all the way up.
1: That call courtesy of WGR 550. Buffalo up a game on the Canadiens.
0: Sabres' first win beyond the opening round of playoffs since a 3-2 victory versus Senators in Game 4 of the 2007 Conference Finals. 16 shots on goal, fewest in a playoff win since Game 1 of the 1999 Conference Quarterfinals versus Senators when they only had 15 shots on goal. So it's been a while, Emmett. Let's put it like that. I'm summarizing it by saying it's been a little while, so we definitely show that love to the Sabres, who got the 4-2 victory over the Canadiens. Game number one, they're up 1-0 in the series. Turning our attention to Major League Baseball here on Game Night on ESPN Radio, the all-new ESPN app. The Dodgers, sometimes they just do what the Dodgers do.
5: Baez swings, hits a drive to left, and this ball is gone. A three-home run day for Andy Baez. And he greets the position player with a ball hit to the back end of the Crawford boxes. It is 12-2.
3: Nothing can stop me. I'm all the way up.
1: AM 570 LA Sports on the call. The Dodgers destroy the Astros 12-2.
0: Baez, not one, not two, but three home runs on the day, 3 for 5. All the home runs went to left field. 6 RBI in the game. Second player in Major League Baseball this season with a 3+ home run game. Max Muncy of the Dodgers had 3 home runs on April 10th. So there is that. Somehow, some way, the Dodgers are doing big things. And isn't it funny? We're giving the Dodgers love, and we're not talking about Shohei.
1: It is funny. Don't worry. We'll be talking about him tomorrow.
0: Oh, yeah. Don't you worry. He's got plenty of time. He is fantastic. But tonight we're showing love to the other Dodgers who contributed to a 12-2 victory over the Houston Astros. The Pirates, the Diamondbacks, they could have used some of those runs that the Dodgers scored. But the Pirates, they did their thing.
4: 3 balls and 2 strikes on him. Skeens ready, and here it is. Swing and a miss, struck him out. Skeens strikes out this side in the eighth. And the Pirates come to bat in the ninth. Still leading 1-0 in Arizona.
3: Nothing can stop me, I'm all the way up.
1: 93.7, the Fan on the call there, and that's how the game ended with the Pirates 1, the Diamondbacks 0.
0: Yeah, see, when you have Paul Skeens on the mound, you don't need 12 runs.
6: You just need one.
0: Apparently, you just need one. 8 shutout innings, struck out the side in the eighth. Paul Skeens, I mean, just fantastic. 8 innings pitched, 2 hits, no runs, obviously, no walks, 7 strikeouts. First Pirates pitcher with 8+ innings and 2 or fewer base runners allowed since Doug Dryback did it in 1991. A lot of throwbacks on today's show. We're throwing it back, man. We might as well go ahead and call it Throwback Thursday. Oh, wait, it is Thursday.
1: Yeah, on the East Coast.
0: On the East Coast where you're at. There you go. Showing love to the ones that deserve it here on ESPN Radio, on the ESPN app, on Game Night. The Cubs, the Reds, this one took extras.
4: And the pitch on the way.
5: Inside, Cubs win the ball game. The Cubs have won another one. Listen to this crowd.
7: 3 straight walk-off wins in the series against Cincinnati. Wow.
3: Nothing can stop me. I'm all the way up.
1: Highlight courtesy of Cubs Radio Network. I mean, one of the worst ways you can lose, a walk-off walk.
0: 3 in a row?
1: Yeah, that's crazy.
0: You can't have 3 straight walk-off wins. I mean, you can.
1: Yeah.
0: You can't have 3 straight walk-off losses. Right? That's the worst thing about it. The Reds are like, man, what do we have to do to get a dub?
1: Mm-hmm. Unbelievable.
0: Yeah, that does. That's and big ups to the Cubs. Because, again, they continue to find ways to get that done. And believe it or not, Emmett, second team in the last 10 seasons with three straight walk-off wins, all against a single team. 2019 Dodgers did it against the Rockies. So it don't happen very often, as you can imagine.
1: Yeah.
0: How about the Tampa Bay Rays going up against the Blue Jays? All things Rays.
6: 1-0. Swinging a line drive and a right up base hit for Chandler Simpson. That'll score DeLuca from third. Big two-out hit from Chandler. He's pulled it twice today, lefty on lefty. The Rays with two in the fourth lead 2-0.
3: Nothing can stop me. I'm all the way up.
1: 620 WDAE on the call right there as the Rays get the victory over the Blue Jays 3-0.
0: Rays have won six straight games, tied for their longest win streak this season. They did it twice previously, 12-1 record since April 22nd, which is the best in Major League Baseball. I tried to stall. I really did. Mm-hmm. I was trying not to get to this last highlight. I don't think anyone has any interest in this last highlight.
1: Oh, no, everybody wants
0: the Guardians and the Royals. Run it.
8: Here comes the 2-0 to DeLauder with the infield in, and he smacks it through the left side, a base hit. Hedges scores, racing around third, Halpin, he scores with a head-first slide. And just like that, the Guardians take a 2-1 lead on the two-run single from DeLauder.
3: Hit it!
1: That's what I'm talking about. WTAM 1100 on the call. Gardos all the time. 3-1 over the Royals.
0: Now, how can you get excited for that terrible song, but then you won't go New York, go New York, go?
1: Because Gardos all the time is better.
0: Unbelievable. I see. Yep. That's him. It be your own people, man. That's Emmett Golden. That is not the views of Q Myers. That is, both songs are terrible.
1: Oh, I'm standing on business. Gardos all the time is the premier sports song.
0: Thumbs down to Emmett Golden. I'm Q Myers, SportsCenter All Nights, coming up next here on ESPN Radio, the all-new ESPN app, SiriusXM Channel 80, and tune in.
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2: Ant-Man and the Timberwolves battle Wimby and the Spurs in San Antonio.
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19: 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The 3-1 swung on, drilled, center field. This one's not coming back. It's in the pen. Gone, Julio!
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20: 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On Monday, we have the series openers for both the Knicks Sixers and the Timberwolves Spurs. One was a blowout of 36 points or so. One was a single-digit victory. Wednesday, game two for each series, and we had a single-digit victory and... yes, a blowout in San Antonio. Game two, Spurs and Wolves, Minnesota with that surprise win in game one, taking the series opener with a two-point victory on the road. Spurs in game two, turning the tables and then some.
21: Minnesota, after striking first, Spurs make the adjustments. They're going to take a big win here in game number two. A reverse layup, no good. Coming underneath the bucket there for Julian Phillips. McLaughlin to Waters. Right wing three. Yes, sir. Lindy Waters the third. His first points of the postseason. 112-72. Spurs once again by 40.
20: They led by as much as 47. They win it by 38. WOAI with the call. Spurs 133-95. They split the first two at home. Victor Wembanyama, 19 points, 15 rebounds, couple of blocks in his 26 minutes. He spoke with our George Sedano.
22: You guys dominated this one, 38-point victory. What was the difference tonight?
23: Intensity to start a game.
22: Just that simple?
23: Yeah.
22: Now, you had talked about how in game one you did unnecessary things, as you decided to call it in game one. What did you do tonight that was necessary?
23: Crushing the boards early and fighting so they didn't get offensive rebounds and passing the ball.
22: There's obviously a lot of chatter about their experience versus your inexperience. What does a game like tonight say about that?
23: It says we don't care.
22: Very simple. Congratulations, Victor.
23: You said a ton for us. Come on, man.
22: All right, Victor, thank you.
23: Thank you.
20: Victor Wembanyama, fourth straight double-double with at least two blocks, longest streak by a Spur in the postseason since Tim Duncan in 2010. He had four straight. Wembanyama, first player to average at least 15 points per game and five blocks per game in his first six career postseason games since blocks were first tracked in the mid-70s. Stephon Castle, 21 points in the win. Spurs win it by 38, and it wasn't that close. Timberwolves had 22 turnovers, fifth most in a playoff game in franchise history. San Antonio scoring 19 points off Minnesota's turnovers.
4: Wolves coach Chris Finch.
5: Well, I mean, they just kicked their butt in every aspect of the game tonight. So offensively, defensively, it didn't matter. They took it to us, and we didn't really respond very well.
4: Anthony Edwards, dozen points, three rebounds, four turnovers in his 24 minutes off the bench in the Game 2 loss for the Wolves, who leave San Antonio with a split after the win in Game 1. SportsCenter All Night, ESPN Radio. Spurs going from that two-point loss in Game 1 to an absolute pasting of the Timberwolves in Game 2. In the East, Knicks utterly destroyed the Sixers in the opener of their series. Game 2, no Joel Embiid for Philly.
6: Sixers by 3, 2 minutes. Here's Maxey for three, and it's good. Tyrese Maxey outside left pours it in. Good cross-court feed by George's third assist. Sixers with their 7-3. Maxey to Oubre. Oubre to the near side, George. George with Brunson guarding him. Backs up, shoots a three. It's in the air and good. Paul George is on fire from beyond the arc. His 5th 3, Sixers by 4.
4: 97-5, the Fanatic Sixers blown out in the series opener. But even without Embiid, we're in this one. Neither team had a lead of more than 7.
13: It's Hart now from left to right. Into the front court. Ananobi up top. Catches. 2 steps toward the lane. Right-hand layup is good around Barlow. And the Knicks have a 2-point lead. 4 minutes into the fourth quarter. Brunson top of the key. Crossover on Barlow. They got the matchup again. To the foul line. Spins. Fadeaway jumper. He buried it. Jalen Brunson with 2 clutch jumpers. And the Knicks on a 7-0 run have their largest lead up by 4.
4: Knicks grabbing the lead late. And in the end,
13: the Knicks took Philly's strongest punch here in Game 2. But Jalen Brunson, one of the best clutch players in NBA history, he had more in the tank down the stretch. And with a 108-102 victory, the Knicks have taken Game 2 and a 2-0 lead in the Eastern Conference semifinals.
4: It's a 6-point win, 108-102, 880 ESPN New York. The Knicks taking the first 2 games of the series, their 5th consecutive win overall. Longest playoff win streak since 1999 when they won 6 in a row. Karl Anthony Towns, 20 points. OG Anunoby, 24 points. Jalen Brunson had 26 and 6 assists. ESPN analyst Kendrick Perkins.
7: Well, look, we know what big body Brunson is capable of doing, right? One of the best closers in the game. And he had his moments. Karl Anthony Towns been huge defensively, but I got to show a lot of love to OG Anunoby. He's been spectacular all throughout this postseason and in this game tonight. He did it. He got it done on both ends of the floor. Been knocking down his 3, showing his versatility, being a hell of a slasher off the ball that has opened up the offense for the New York Knicks. And defensively, he allowed the New York Knicks to go small. And when Karl Anthony Towns was in foul trouble in the second half and played the center position, OG Anunoby is the most important player on the New York Knicks for their success and where they're trying to go. And if he continues to play at this level, there's nothing that's going to stop the Knicks from winning this series and advancing or getting out of the Eastern Conference.
24: The Sixers were without Joel Embiid, and it seemed like they just ran out of gas. Can they win Game 3 back in Philly without Embiid?
7: Well, yeah, they can. And listen, it's going to be hard. But the one thing that I noticed tonight was the perimeter play. Kelly Oubre, Tyrese Maxey, VJ Edgecombe, Paul George. They all stepped up to play and was knocking down shots, especially early in the game. And that's why the game was so close, because they were playing at an elite level, especially when they decided to go small and go toe-to-toe with the New York Knicks. Now, can they win this series without Joel Embiid? Hell no, because we saw late in the fourth quarter what ended up happening when they couldn't make shots. They didn't have nothing else to go through. See, Joel Embiid is that big man that you could play in the half, play through in the half court set, that's going to get you easy baskets, that's going to get to the free throw line when your shot is not falling. So again, the 76ers, they came out, they fought, they made adjustments. I expect them to come out even better at home in Game 3. I still believe this series is going to go 6 or 7, giving the edge to the Knicks. But hey, we in for a brawl for it all.
4: Knicks taking a 2-0 series lead. A situation they've been in 15 times before. They're 12-3 when holding a 2-0 lead in a best-of-7 series. Only the Suns have more series losses after taking a 2-0 lead. Sixers, meanwhile, in a bit of a hole. They are 0-15 in any best-of-7 series when they trail 0-2. But as for this Game two, Coach Nick Nurse.
0: We made a couple mistakes on inbounds as well. You know, that is, you know, certainly one negative of the game, and then they turn those into points, you know, pretty good. But, you know, kind of the difference in the game is the turnovers and points off turnovers is one of the differences for sure. Saying that, I thought our guys did a really good job of making the right reads. You know, I thought we passed the ball good. Assist numbers a little down, but it should be up if we would have, you know, I thought we had maybe four wide open shots in a row that didn't go. We just needed to keep the scoreboard moving, and we played great offense. We just didn't shot make.
4: And they wind up losing by six. Tyrese Maxey, 26 points in the loss. Joel Embiid did not play. Sixers are 1-3 this postseason without him. Earlier on ESPN Radio are Emmett Golden and Q Myers.
1: I couldn't help but think, even though the 76ers lost, all I could think about is how much better they looked offensively without Joel Embiid, who was out for this game.
3: And the thing about it is, I don't want anyone to think that we're saying that Joel Embiid's not a good player and they're better off without him. But they are better off when he's not number one, when he's not the number one option. And this is what I was saying earlier when they were playing against the Boston Celtics and Joel Embiid made that return and had an awful game. And then he bounced back and had 33 points. And I was like, that's great, but is he going to continue to try to be the number one feature? And if he does, I don't think that's a winning recipe for the 76ers. So what we saw tonight, even though it was a losing effort, what we saw tonight, it felt like the ball was moving more, felt like they were moving quicker, and they were a lot more competitive. Now, again, like I said, I'm not saying they're better without him out there. They're better without him being the number one option out there.
4: Knicks take the first two from the Sixers. Series now heads to Philadelphia for Game 3. SportsCenter All Night, ESPN Radio. The other two series continuing on Thursday with both of the one seeds in action in their respective conference, hosting Game 2. Pistons took the opener from the Cavs, and they will play Game 2 in Detroit. In Oklahoma City, Thunder and Lakers, after the reigning champs, took the series opener in that one. As for the keys for L.A., as they look to Game 2, ESPN analyst Kendrick Perkins.
7: They got to find a way to score some points. LeBron James did his point, and I understand you're going against an all-time great defensive team, but Marcus Smart and Austin Reeves, they combined 7 for 31 from the field. And that's not going to cut it, especially against the champs. I understand Marcus Smart. Look, he has the assignment of guarding SGA. He's picking them up 94 feet. But for this, at this moment, this is an audition for Austin Reeves, right? This is a moment to show why he should be considered a franchise guy moving forward in the near future. This is a big stage. Is he ready to dance tonight? Do y'all realize that Austin Reeves, in all the playoff games he'd played in a Los Angeles Laker uniform, he has never scored over 25 points in a game? And so when you think about where the Lakers are going when Luka does return, whether that's this season or next season, is Austin Rivers that guy? Is he a Robin? And he has to show up and show out, especially if the Lakers are going to even stand a chance or win a game in this series against the Thunder.
4: They haven't had Luka Doncic, and as for his recovery status at this point?
8: I'm just doing everything I can. Like I said, every day I'm doing stuff I'm supposed to do. You know, obviously recovery, now working. But like I said, doctor said 8 weeks at the beginning of the first MRI. So, you know, I'm just going day by day, and I feel better every day. It's very frustrating. I don't think people understand how frustrating it is. You know, all I want to do is play basketball, especially this time. It's the best time to play basketball. It's very frustrating. But, you know, seeing what my team is doing, I'm very proud of them. But it's been very tough, you know, just to see it and watch them play.
4: Doncic continues to be sidelined, not on the court, as the Lakers prepare for Game 2 in Oklahoma City. SportsCenter All Night, ESPN Radio, to the Stanley Cup Playoffs, Game 2 for the Ducks and Golden Knights on Wednesday.
9: Kreider splits the D, but can't stay free into the Vegas zone. Terry trails the play in front, all alone to Leo Carlson, who scores! Anaheim has doubled their lead. It's 2-0.
4: They go on to a 3-1 win over the Golden Knights in Game 2, AM 830, KLAA. The series now tied at 1. Golden Knights losing Game 2 in each of their last 4 best-of-7 series. Longest losing streak in franchise history. Ducks get the win. They've won Game 2 in each of their last 5 best-of-7 series when they trail 1-0 on the road. Split the first two in Vegas in this one. Sabres and Canadiens opening up their series in Buffalo.
10: Here's Byram right up the middle of the shot. Scores! Bo Byram bangs it home with 10:59 remaining in the second period. And the Buffalo Sabres are up 4-1 in game one of round two.
12: Faceoff is down. Canadiens keep it in. Matheson trying to feed that to Bolduc. Centering pass. Byram picks it off. 6 seconds to go. Byram keeps it on the wall. McLeod is there as well. The Buffalo Sabres win game one of round number two. 4-2 the final.
4: Sabres' first win beyond the opening round of the playoffs since a win over the Senators in game four of the conference finals in 2007. WGR 550 with the call. Sabres a 4-2 win over the Canadiens in the opener of this series for the Canadiens. First game this postseason that was not a one-goal game. And they take the loss in the opener against Buffalo. One team that has not lost this postseason is the Hurricanes. They are on the road in Philly for game three of their series with the Flyers. Carolina taking the first two at home, unbeaten so far this postseason. ESPN analyst PK Subban.
14: That's a great question, but it's pretty easy for me. Carolina's been one of the top teams in the league. No one's disputing that. But if you look at the Ottawa Senators, they were a wounded duck coming into the playoffs. Nobody picked them to beat Carolina other than me. And the reason why I picked them is because they got some veterans on that team that I would have liked to see move on in the playoffs. I like the way they played down the stretch. But that was an uphill battle for them. Now they come into Philly. They got a young team. They were out Tippett. Philly only had like one day off since the last round. Once again, I got to give Carolina credit. They're playing great hockey. They're 6-0. But to me, unless they're beating Wild, Avalanche, and some of these top teams, you can't get too festive right now. What have they accomplished? This is the same as years past. So they're on the right path. But for me, it's conference final, Stanley Cup final, or bust for Carolina. They got to get to the Cup final now.
4: So far off to a good start into round two with a sweep and now up 2-0 on the Flyers heading to game three on Thursday in Philadelphia. Deja vu again in Chicago. That's next. SportsCenter All Night. It's ESPN Radio.
2: 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Detroit strikes first, taking game one. Can Cade Cunningham keep the momentum rolling on home court? Or will Donovan Mitchell and the Cavaliers punch back to tie the series at one apiece? Coverage begins tomorrow at 6:30 Eastern, with tip-off at 7 Eastern on ESPN Radio, presented by Gusto. 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
2: I don't think Jaylen Brown is that disgruntled, and maybe I'm naive.
3: I talked to Jaylen Monday a little bit and was nothing but positive.
4: If he's not happy with the Celtics, trade. This is all going to take care of itself.
5: I love Boston. If it was up to me, I could play in Boston for the next 10 years.
1: It was earlier this week. We saw the NBA fine Celtics forward Jaylen Brown $50,000 after he accused officials of having an agenda against him in Boston's 7-game first-round loss to the Sixers. Brown had dropped his criticism on his Twitch stream over the weekend, shared a play where Philadelphia's Paul George appeared to push off slightly before making his move. Wednesday, the team came out and shot down speculation that there was a growing rift between them and Brown on the heels of that and the first-round exit when they were eliminated by the Sixers. Celtics president Brad Stevens.
6: I talked to Jaylen Monday a little bit after he just real quickly and was nothing but positive. He has not expressed those frustrations to me. We've been here 10 years together, and I do think that, you know, obviously I love JB and everybody around here loves JB. And, you know, I think just like any of our other guys, as we get to the end of the season, I'll be here and my door's always open. And if anybody ever wants to come in and talk about it and talk about, you know, their team, their place, whatever the case may be, I'm all ears. And that would be 1 through 16, not just Jaylen, not just Jason, not just the guys that have been here. I think it's really important to be available. So I certainly am, and none of that has been expressed to me.
1: And as for Jaylen Brown, it was back to his Twitch stream.
5: Hate that our president of basketball operations even had to respond to this. Me and Brad have a great relationship. I love Boston. If it was up to me, I could play in Boston for the next 10 years.
7: They fined me $50,000. Season is over. Embiid cooked us. I'm moving on. But the inconsistency of the officiating between playoffs and regular season is not just something that's been talked about by me. It's been talked about and it's been seen. And you know, you can find me and continue to find me. But it's just like, I care about this. I love the game of basketball. Damn, find me for that.
1: Embiid cooked us. I'm moving on. Then 16 more seconds about the officiating. Brown says even though the Celtics didn't win a championship, this season was not a failure. ESPN analyst Kendrick Perkins.
8: First, Jaylen Brown, just go on vacation, bro. Just go on vacation. At this point, you're still doubling down, and it's not even making sense to a lot of people. Hold yourself to a level of accountability. You're the one that led this team to a first-round exit. You're the one that led this team to giving up three home game losses to the Philadelphia 76ers. And at the end of the day, this doesn't help anything. And this is my problem with a lot of guys that are still playing that decide to go in the stream in a podcast space, because you don't know how you could affect the organization, the locker room, wherever it may be. Now, I also did listen to some of the past streams that Jaylen Brown has done throughout the course of the season, and I know he kept promising the fans that, hey, Jason Tatum is going to come on one day. Well, we have yet to see Jason Tatum. And saying comments like this, like, you know, this is his favorite season, especially with a season that he won a championship and finals MVP, it just sends a bad message and give bad energy to the whole entire Celtic organization.
1: Jaylen Brown saying it was his favorite season. Sports Center All Night, ESPN Radio. Baseball season. It's been a pretty decent week in Chicago. Cubs, Reds, Cubs with back-to-back walk-off wins on Monday and Tuesday. As for Wednesday's matchup, Reds putting up 4 in the top of the ninth, but the Cubs right in the bottom.
9: Trying to get a hold of one on the pitch. Swinging a drive, left center field. Pretty deep, back toward the wall. That ball is gone! That ball is gone! It's a tie game! Can you believe it? Pete Crow Armstrong, an opposite alley home run. This ball game is back to even. Tied at 6.
1: So they went to the 10th and...
9: And the pitch on the way. Inside, Cubs win the ball game. The Cubs have won another one. Listen to this crowd.
10: 3 straight walk-off wins in the series against Cincinnati. Wow.
1: Cubs Cubs Radio Network. Cubs are the second team in the last decade with three straight walk-off wins, all against a single team. Dodgers did it against the Rockies in 2019. Pete Crow Armstrong, game-tying homer in the ninth.
11: Pete, so many of your teammates have told me they've never had more fun playing baseball right now. How would you describe it?
12: Guys, I appreciate being at the field every day, and I'm so grateful to play for this crowd. But I mean, as is everybody else in here, and this is about as fun as it gets, man.
11: Going through the gauntlet of love after you tie this game with an opposite field homer in the ninth, what was the best part?
12: I don't know. You'll have to ask me that tomorrow.
1: Pete Crow Armstrong, get another question tomorrow. His fourth homer tied it in the bottom of the ninth inning. Spoke with Marquee Sports Network. Ian Happ, 3-for-5, couple of RBI, 2-run homer. His ninth, that came back in the first inning, but Cubs with another walk-off win over the Reds. Ellie De La Cruz, 0-for-4, 3 RBI, 2-run sac fly in the ninth inning. What'd they say before game two? That's next. 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
13: 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And Ozzie Albies, their second baseman, joins us in studio. 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
6: Andy Páez with 3 home runs as the Dodgers blow out the Astros on Wednesday. Sabres take the opening game of their series with the Canadiens. Ducks even up their series with the Golden Knights. The Sixers take the first two games at home. The Knicks take the first two games at home over the Sixers. Closer game, even without Joel Embiid. There was a blowout, though, on Wednesday.
7: You can turn out the lights in the gym here tonight. Spurs are headed home with an W. 133-95 the final. It is the third largest playoff win in Spurs franchise history. And tonight, their 410th playoff game.
6: Spurs had dropped game one at home to the Timberwolves. They come back with a vengeance in game two as they led by as much as 47, and they get the game two win to even the series. As for the message prior to game two to Victor Wembanyama.
8: A message. I don't know. We send lots of message as a team. We talk a lot, and whether it's for keeping everything tight, or motivating, extra motivation to each other. It's always a bunch of dynamics going on. But we're always trying to keep the positivity.
6: Spurs jump out in this one and never look back. Their coach, Mitch Johnson.
9: Thought it was very consistent. Thought it had an appropriate level of physicality and contact, connectivity with communication and guys anticipating what their teammate was going to do. And then just overall readiness. I thought the defense was pretty consistent throughout that first half. I thought De'Aaron and Victor set a tone, and I thought almost to a man, everyone followed suit. Again, there was a lot of good, and times it felt like we had positive momentum in terms of just how we were playing. And I think that, again, is going back to that starting point offensively. There was a few times where, you know, we talk about process, so you can't talk out of both sides of your mouth. So I was frustrated because the ball wasn't going in the hoop, but the process was. It's hard to believe it went well, so I was frustrated because the ball wasn't going in the hoop, but the process was there, and that's momentum. You just got to believe it, and sometimes it's hard to believe it when the result isn't going your way, and I think we did that in a strong way tonight, and that's probably what allowed the momentum to continue to increase, and then
10: And they came out physical, picking up full court, full of energy. And we expected that, but we just came out too flat today. I think that was the main thing.
6: And as a result, it's a 1-1 series after the first two games in San Antonio. As for the first two games between the Knicks and Sixers,
11: the Knicks took Philly's strongest punch here in game two, but Jalen Brunson, one of the best clutch players in NBA history, he had more in the tank down the stretch, and with a 108-102 victory, the Knicks have taken game two and a 2-0 lead in the Eastern Conference semifinals.
6: 880 ESPN New York, Knicks with a 6-point win for their fifth consecutive victory. They have the 2-0 series.

0: lead. They hold that lead for a third consecutive postseason. Second longest streak in franchise history. Five straight postseasons. Karl Anthony Towns had 20 points. OG Anunoby, 24. Jalen Brunson had 26 in the win as the Knicks beat a Sixers team that was playing without Joel Embiid. Here's our Michael Wilbon.
1: I mean, you know, they're going to always point to defensively something that was done. I don't know whether it was just errant shooting on the part of the 76ers or really stifling defense on the part of the Knicks. But after making 12 of the first 24 three-point shots they attempted, the 76ers then missed 9 of 10 to end the game. And a three-point lead turned into a deficit, and they seem to have no way to overcome it despite, and that's why I'm going to err, if I'm going to err, it's going to be on the side of saying the Sixers just missed shots, because they had some good looks, if not wide open shots, several times on those final 10 three-point attempts. Couldn't make any. And that was the game in one that was tied 25 times and one that and had 14 lead changes. So it was back and forth. It was everything that the Sixers could have wanted to stay in this game without Joel Embiid, but ultimately could not hit enough shots down the stretch to close it. They're going to point to having won game two in Boston without Embiid. They've played enough without him this year to know what it feels like. It's not like it's a shock to the system because he's missing a game for the first time. But Joel Embiid came back, and after being rusty in the first game he played in the Boston series, they won three in a row with Embiid. So, you know, we don't even know if he's going to be available for Friday. We're not going to know that yet. Who knows how long, whether that'll go to a game time decision or whether they'll figure out something with the training staff in the next day or so as this series moves to Philadelphia. But the 76ers clearly need him in the lineup Friday and Sunday. The Knicks have won games and played well in Philadelphia, so it's no guarantee, but that's the Sixers' best chance, particularly when Karl Anthony Towns is playing as well as he is, the opposite number of Joel Embiid with a near triple-double. So with that in mind, they're going to look to get Embiid ready.
0: The Sixers in an 0-2 hole as they head home for game number 3. Sixers as a franchise have been in an 0-2 hole 15 times in their franchise history. They have no wins in those 15 series, the best of 7 series when they trail 2 games to love. SportsCenter All Night ESPN Radio on Thursday. We will see Cavs Pistons in the East, Lakers Thunder in the West.
2: The Lakers will lose game 1 by 18. Thanos score, Thunder 108, Lakers 90.
3: It's going to fall a lot on LeBron James' shoulders.
4: The only thing that could really save them in this series are the NBA leading 33 points on the bench in Luka Doncic.
0: Oklahoma City a winning game 1 despite the Lakers holding SGA to just 18 points. ESPN analyst Shanae Ogumike.
5: This was the perfect storm for the Lakers to steal one at home. It's not only holding SGA to 18 points, but it's also reversing the clock. Father time, LeBron James had it beat in game 1. He had 27 points. What will help them moving forward? One, you have to hope that Austin Reeves does not shoot as poorly as he did in game 1. He was 3 for 16, I believe 18%. He can only shoot better. Also can Luke Kennard. He's a knockdown shooter who's had big games, 27 points, 23 points. They need the Rui Hachimuras. They need the DeAndre Ayton to truly step. And most importantly, they need to take care of the basketball. They had 17 turnovers. You cannot gift those to the Oklahoma City Thunder. Those 17 turnovers were converted for 31 points. So if they take care of the ball, hopefully Austin Reeves shoots a little bit better. LeBron James stays in form. The supporting cast steps up. It's a lot to go right for the Lakers to get a win. But still, I mean, it's a series for a reason.
0: And the Lakers dropping the first one in Oklahoma City. Game 2 on Thursday in Detroit. Game 2, Pistons and Cavs. After the Pistons took the series opener. As for the keys for Cleveland, if they want to win here, ESPN analyst Kendrick Perkins.
6: Where you want me to start? With a certain level of physicality? Stop getting punked? That's where we going to start first. Jared Allen, Evan Mobley. Are y'all going to man up? Evan Mobley, are you going to show why you was the former defensive player of the year and start being physical and imposing your will? James Harden, what are you going to do? Like, at some point, They gotta pull the string on James Harden and make a business decision, especially in the fourth quarter, if they're gonna even rock with him. Because last night, what we witnessed is, we witnessed a lot of guys late in the fourth when the game got tight, that was on the perimeter, Donovan Mitchell, James Harden, Max Strus, that are not known as defenders, were out there trying to guard Cade and Tobias, and they was just having it their way. So again, we watched James be a turnover king throughout these playoffs, even last game. How much is Kenny Atkinson going to allow him to get away with and make a business decision and say, you know what, I'm going to go and lean towards Ellis or maybe Dennis Schroeder to come in and give us some type of tenacity on the perimeter.
0: We'll see if James Harden is on the floor late in these games, given the turnovers that we've seen thus far this postseason. Cavs Pistons game two Thursday. It's here on ESPN Radio, presented by Gusto. NBA postseason action on ESPN Radio and the ESPN app. Right now, SportsCenter all night. Back to baseball, and the team that's been out in front with the best record this season, the Braves, in Seattle.
7: Mariners could use some insurance. The 3-1 swung on, drilled, center field. This one's not coming back. It's in the pen. Gone, Julio! Monster solo home run. The Mariners add on. It's 2-0. A serious blast by Julio.
0: Fifth homer of the season, already his third homer in May after hitting just two in the month of April. Seattle Sports, 7:10 a.m. Mariners, a 3-1 win over the Braves, who take their first series loss of the season. They were the last team without a series loss. Everybody else has at least two. Mariners, with the win, improved to 6-2 in their last eight home games against Atlanta. Five of those eight games combined for five total runs or fewer. There were four in this one as the Mariners win it 3-1. Slightly more scoring than that in the matchup between the Dodgers and the Astros. Andy Páez responsible for most of it.
8: Deuce is wild, as the master used to say. And a 2-2 pitch. Swung on, hammered. Deep left field, way back. And this ball is gone. A 3-run home run, Andy Páez. And the Dodgers lead it 6-1.
0: That was in the third inning. He'd come to the plate again in the fifth.
8: They don't deal with the elements here in Houston. Retractable roof, but they hardly open it. Páez rips one deep to left. It is gone into the Crawford boxes. A 2-run home run for Páez. His second round tripper of the ball game, and the Dodgers lead it 9-1. Home run number 7 for Páez. He got around on a sinker that was on the inner half, and he just hammered it.
0: Homered in the third. Homered in the fifth. Oh, he wasn't done?
8: Páez swings, hits a drive to left, and this ball is gone. A 3-home run day for Andy Páez. And he greets the position player with a ball hit to the back end of the Crawford boxes. It is 12-2.
0: Andy Páez, 3-for-5. The three hits were all home runs. 6 RBI, second player in baseball this season with at least 3 homers. Dodgers got 3 from Max Muncy back in April. Dodgers beat the Astros 12-2, AM 570 LA Sports with the call. Dodgers winning 3 of the last 4 after their 4-game losing streak. As for the Astros, 15-23 on the season. Second time in the last decade they've had a losing record through 38 games. Dodgers putting up a dozen runs. Nationals went for 15.
9: Now the pitch. Howe swings and hits it high in the air to center field and deep. Going way back is Buxton to the warning track, to the wall, and it is gone. Goodbye. A majestic soaring high fly home run over the center field wall for Brady House. Bang. Zoom goes Brady House with his 5th home run of the year. The 2-1. So a high drive, right center field. This one is crushed. Way back it goes. It's a grand slam for C.J. Abrams. He tosses the bat away. He'll take a slow trot around the bases. And the Nationals lead it 14-2.
0: Second career grand slam for C.J. Abrams. Drives in 5. That's a career high. Nationals a 15-2 win over the Twins. Nationals Radio Network with the call. The 15 runs, their most in a game since scoring 15 last September. Twins fall to 1-6 in the last 7 road games. Mets double up the Rockies 10-5. Mets have won three straight games for the first time since the beginning of April. Rockies, meanwhile, losing six straight games, tying their season high. Phillies double up the Athletics 6-3. Phillies scoring four in the eighth inning to take the 6-3 lead. Fifth win this season when trailing in the eighth inning or later. Pirates and Diamondbacks, runs were at a premium, mainly due to the guy on the mound for Pittsburgh.
10: Three balls and two strikes on him. Skeens ready, and here it is.
11: Swing and a miss, struck him out. Skeens strikes out this side in the eighth. And the Pirates come to bat in the ninth. Still leading 1-0 in Arizona.
0: It would be a 1-0 win for Pittsburgh over the Diamondbacks. 93-7 the fan. Paul Skeens gets the win. Season eight innings pitched of two-hit ball, strikes out seven. First Pirates pitcher with at least eight innings and two or fewer base runners allowed since Doug Drabek in 1991. Red Sox shut out the Tigers 4-0. Rough week for Detroit. Red Sox third straight win, tied for their longest win streak this season. Tigers, meanwhile, take the loss. They are shut out. And, of course, this week featured the news about Tarek Skubal to the guys at PTI.
12: Well, now, what do you think Skubal's injury means for his looming contract and or his trade possibilities?
13: Well, Tony, if this was isolated and this was his first injury, you'd say, you know, I mean, this guy is a workhorse. You've seen year after year now, even if it was his second one. But this is his third going back to college. And you look at this and you're like, all right, how much am I going to give up? Am I going to give away a bag in a trade? And or how much am I going to give up if we just think we can wait until he becomes a free agent? And it's hard to see Detroit weighing this and saying, just let him walk, given his value to them, to the Detroit Tigers. Man, this is a hard one. Like, what do you do before the deadline? Okay. How much are you willing to give up? Because you think if we get this guy back healthy, we've got an ace at a time where they're difficult to find. Tony, I would be willing to risk a little bit, but I don't know if I'm going to risk a lot of it.
12: This is right now. We are in early May. This is hot stove league number one right now. What's going to happen with Skubal? Yeah. Are the Tigers going to keep him? Does somebody else want him sight unseen? Let's do this. If he comes back in 2 months, that's July. So he has some audition starts before the trade deadline. If he comes back in three, that's August. The trade deadline is gone. Do you want to get him sight unseen if you're another team? I think you would, because you're essentially just renting him through October, because he's going to become a free agent. The point you make is the most valid point. This is the third injury. He's a great pitcher, and right now he is damaged goods. How does this affect him on the free agent market? Well, if you're a smart owner, you're offering him 2 to 3 years at the most at above market price, but you're shortening the years because you don't know. No pitcher is risk-free in terms of injury anymore.
13: That's right.
12: But there are enough dumb owners in baseball and in all sports that somebody's going to give him 5 or 6 or 7 years at above market value. And his agent, of course, is Scott Boras, who may or may not be the devil. And so I think he's going to come out great individually.
0: It'll be a story we'll be keeping an eye on as we head into the summer. Speaking of stories to keep an eye on, waiting for an answer, that's next. 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
4: 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The NCAA working on the final steps for expansion of the men's and women's basketball tournaments. There are calls scheduled for Thursday. The expected final steps and the process could be completed later today. Officials are looking to expand from 68 to 76 teams, essentially increasing the first four portion of the tournament. NFL. We've had the draft. It's in the rearview mirror. Teams looking towards the summer and their camps. There's still an answer that's hanging out there in Pittsburgh. ESPN Steelers reporter Brooke Pryor.
5: He's already blown past two deadlines that they've given, at least publicly. I mean, we heard before during the combine that the thought was, hey, we hope to know something maybe around the start of free agency. We don't want to tie him to anything, but maybe around then we'll know. And then it was, well, we hope to have a decision by the draft. It is now past the draft. And so the next kind of line in the sand that I'm looking at is the start of OTAs, which is May 18th. That's not something the team is saying publicly, but I'm just looking at the schedule and how it lays out and seeing the way this team is shaped. I mean, it is a new head coach. It is not new to Aaron Rodgers, but it is still a new system, a new teammates, all of these things that you really need the quarterback there in the building while they're trying to install everything.
6: Mason Rudolph and Will Howard are in their quarterback room, of course, with Drew Aller, the rookie. We'll see other Steelers draft picks at rookie minicamp this weekend. What do you have your eye on there?
5: Two guys that I am looking at are third-round pick Jennings Dunker, the offensive lineman out of Iowa. You may have seen his red mullet and his hay bale throwing expertise. I would keep an eye out for that. And also Jeremy Bernard, the wide receiver. That was a huge position of need for the Steelers going into the draft. Yes, they did trade for Michael Pittman Jr., but they needed more depth, too, behind Pittman Jr. and DK Metcalf. They got Bernard in the second round. He is a do-everything receiver. I think that Bernard and Jennings Dunker, who, by the way, the Steelers needed a starting guard, yeah. I think those two guys, out of their 10-man draft class, are the most likely immediate contributors of the rookie.
4: 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Back to baseball. Angels an 8-2 win over the White Sox. Angels scoring five in the second.

0: inning. Rays shut out the Blue Jays 3-0. Tampa Bay's won 6 straight. Guardians get past the Royals 3-1 to snap a 3-game losing streak.
1: Sports Center all night.
0: The Spurs weren't the only rout on Wednesday. Dodgers with a blowout win in Houston. Andy Páez setting career highs with 6 RBI and a trio of big flies. AM 570 LA Sports.
2: Páez swings, hits a drive to left, and this ball is gone. A 3 home run day for Andy Páez. And he greets the position player with a ball hit to the back end of the Crawford boxes. It is 12-2.
1: Number 4.
0: Spurs do blow out Minnesota in game 2. But it was still a game in the first quarter, so the starters were still in. WOAI.
3: Here's Vassell up top, gets to the right elbow, fade away, lob pass away, Miniami taps it in, count the basket, and the foul. It'll be an and-one coming out for Victor Wembanyama. As Terrence Shannon Jr. trying to undercut Victor inside. That looked like it was going to be a shot, but it essentially turned into a lob pass for Wemby.
1: Number 3.
0: On the ice, Sabres take the opener from the Canadiens, building their cushion in the second period. WGR 550.
3: Here's Byram right up the middle with a shot. Scores! Bo, Bo, Byram! Bangs it home with 10:59 remaining in the second period. And the Buffalo Sabres are
0: back to the diamond. Cubs trailed the Reds 6-4 in the ninth at Wrigley, but
2: trying to get a hold of him on the pitch. Swinging a drive, left center field. Pretty deep back toward the wall. That ball is gone! That ball is gone! It's a tie game! Can you believe it? Pete Pro Armstrong, an opposite alley home run. This ball game is back to even. Tied at 6.
1: Number 1.
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2: And the pitch on the way. Inside, Cubs win the ball game. The Cubs have won another one. 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
0: Cubs, 3 straight walk-off wins, and now 14 consecutive home wins, tied for the longest streak in the last 90 seasons at Wrigley. Flipping the script, that's next. SportsCenter All Night continues. 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
5: Here's Vassell up top. Gets to the right elbow, fadeaway, lob pass. Wembanyama taps it in, count the basket, and the foul!
3: Stanley Cup playoff action continues on the ice with a pair of games.
5: 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Scores! 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
6: Mariners could use some insurance. The 3-1 swung on. Drilled. Center field. This one's not coming back. It's in the pen. Gone! 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
7: 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On Monday, we have the series openers for both the Knicks Sixers and the Timberwolves Spurs. One was a blowout of 3 dozen points or so. One was a single-digit victory. Wednesday, game two for each series, and we had a single-digit victory and, yes, a blowout. In San Antonio, game two, Spurs and Wolves, Minnesota, with that surprise win in game one, taking the series opener with a two-point victory on the road. Spurs in game two, turning the tables, and then some.
8: Minnesota, after striking first, Spurs make the adjustments. They're going to take a big win here in game number two. A reverse layup, no good. Coming underneath the bucket there for Julian Phillips. McLaughlin to Waters. Right wing three. Yes, sir. Lindy Waters the third. His first points on the postseason. 112-72. Spurs once again by 40.
7: They led by as much as 47. They win it by 38. WOAI with the call. Spurs 133-95. They split the first two at home. Victor Wembanyama, 19 points, 15 rebounds, couple of blocks in his 26 minutes. He spoke with our George Sedano.
9: You guys dominated this one, 38-point victory. What was the difference tonight?
10: Intensity to start a game.
9: Just that simple?
10: Yeah.
9: Now, you had talked about how in game one, you did unnecessary things, as you decided to call it in game one. What did you do tonight that was necessary?
10: Crushing the boards early and fighting so they didn't get offensive rebounds and passing the ball.
9: There's obviously a lot of chatter about their experience versus your inexperience. What does a game like tonight say about that?
10: It says we don't care.
9: Very simple. Congratulations, Victor.
10: You set a ton for us. Come on, man.
9: All right, Victor, thank you.
10: Thank you.
7: Victor Wembanyama, fourth straight double-double with at least two blocks, longest streak by a Spur in the postseason since Tim Duncan in 2010. He had four straight. Wembanyama, first player to average at least 15 points per game and five blocks per game in his first six career postseason games since blocks were first tracked in the mid-70s. Stephon Castle, 21 points in the win. Spurs win it by 38, and it wasn't that close. Timberwolves had 22 turnovers, fifth most in a playoff game in franchise history. San Antonio scoring 19 points off Minnesota's turnovers. Wolves coach Chris Finch.
11: Well, I mean, they just kicked their butt in every aspect of the game tonight. So offensively, defensively, it didn't matter. They took it to us, and we didn't really respond very well.
7: Anthony Edwards, dozen points, three rebounds, four turnovers
12: in his 24 minutes off the bench in the Game 2 loss for the Wolves, who leave San Antonio with a split after the win in Game 1. SportsCenter All Night, ESPN Radio. Spurs going from that two-point loss in Game 1 to an absolute pasting of the Timberwolves in Game 2. In the East, Knicks utterly destroyed the Sixers in the opener of their series. Game 2, no Joel Embiid for Philly.
13: Sixers by 3, 2 minutes. Here's Maxey for 3, and it's good. Tyrese Maxey, outside left, pours it in. Good cross-court feed by George's third assist. Sixers with their 7-3. Maxey to Oubre. Oubre to the near side, George. George with Brunson guarding him. Backs up, shoots a 3. It's in the air and good. Paul George is on fire from beyond the arc. His 5th 3, Sixers by 4.
12: 97-5, the Fanatic Sixers blown out in the series opener. But even without Embiid, we're in this one. Neither team had a lead of more than 7.
4: It's Hart now from left to right. Into the front court. Ananobi up top. Catches. 2 steps toward the lane. Right hand layup is good around Barlow. And the Knicks have a 2-point lead. 4 minutes into the fourth quarter. Brunson top of the key. Crossover on Barlow. They got the matchup again. To the foul line. Spins. Fadeaway jumper. He buried it. Jalen Brunson with 2 clutch jumpers. And the Knicks on a 7-0 run have their largest lead up by 4.
12: Knicks grabbing the lead late. And in the end,
4: the Knicks took Philly's strongest punch here in Game 2, but Jalen Brunson, one of the best clutch players in NBA history, he had more in the tank down the stretch, and with a 108-102 victory, the Knicks have taken Game 2 and a 2-0 lead in the Eastern Conference semifinals.
12: It's a 6-point win, 108-102, 880 ESPN New York. The Knicks taking the first 2 games of the series, their 5th consecutive win overall, longest playoff win streak since 1999 when they won 6 in a row. Karl Anthony Towns, 20 points. OG Anunoby, 24 points. Jalen Brunson had 26 and 6 assists. ESPN analyst Kendrick Perkins.
14: Well, look, we know what big body Brunson is capable of doing, right? One of the best closers in the game, and he had his moments. Karl Anthony Towns been huge defensively, but I got to show a lot of love to OG Anunoby. He's been spectacular all throughout this postseason and in this game tonight. He did it. He got it done on both ends of the floor. Been knocking down his 3, showing his versatility, being a hell of a slasher off the ball that has opened up the offense for the New York Knicks. And defensively, he allowed the New York Knicks to go small. And when Karl Anthony Towns was in foul trouble in the second half and played the center position, OG Anunoby is the most important player on the New York Knicks for their success and where they're trying to go. And if he continues to play at this level, there's nothing that's going to stop the Knicks from winning this series and advancing or getting out of the Eastern Conference.
15: The Sixers were without Joel Embiid, and it seemed like they just ran out of gas. Can they win Game 3 back in Philly without Embiid?
14: Well, yeah, they can. And listen, it's going to be hard, but the one thing that I noticed tonight was the perimeter play. Kelly Oubre, Tyrese Maxey, Vijay Ejkon, Paul George, they all stepped up to play and was knocking down shots, especially early in the game. And that's why the game was so close, because they were playing at an elite level, especially when they decided to go small and go toe-to-toe with the New York Knicks. Now, can they win this series without Joel Embiid? Hell no, because we saw late in the fourth quarter what ended up happening when they couldn't make shots. They didn't have nothing else to go through. See, Joel Embiid is that big man that you could play in the half, play through in the half court set, that's going to get you easy baskets, that's going to get to the free throw line when your shot is not falling. So again, the 76ers, they came out, they fought, they made adjustments. I expect them to come out even better at home in Game 3. I still believe this series is going to go 6 or 7, giving the edge to the Knicks. But hey, we in for a brawl for it all.
12: Knicks taking a 2-0 series lead. A situation they've been in 15 times before. They're 12-3 when holding a 2-0 lead in a best-of-7 series. Only the Suns have more series losses after taking a 2-0 lead. Sixers, meanwhile, in a bit of a hole. They are 0-15 in any best-of-7 series when they trail 0-2. But as for this Game two, Philly coach Nick Nurse.
16: We made a couple mistakes on inbounds as well. You know, that is, you know, certainly one negative of the game, and then they turn those into points, you know, pretty good. But, you know, kind of the difference in the game is the turnovers and points off turnovers is one of the differences for sure. Saying that, I thought our guys did a really good job of making the right reads. You know, I thought we passed the ball good. Assist numbers a little down, but it should be up if we would have, you know, I thought we had maybe four wide open shots in a row that didn't go. We just needed to keep the scoreboard moving, and we played great offense. We just didn't shot make.
12: And they wind up losing by six. Tyrese Maxey, 26 points in the loss. Joel Embiid did not play. Sixers are 1-3 this postseason without him. Earlier on ESPN Radio, our Emmett Golden and Q Myers.
17: I couldn't help but think, even though the 76ers lost, all I could think about is how much better they looked offensively without Joel Embiid, who was out for this game.
18: And the thing about it is, I don't want anyone to think that we're saying that Joel Embiid's not a good player and they're better off without him. But they are better off when he's not number one, when he's not the number one option. And this is what I was saying earlier when they were playing against the Boston Celtics and Joel Embiid made that return and had an awful game. And then he bounced back and had 33 points. And I was like, that's great, but is he going to continue to try to be the number one feature? And if he does, I don't think that's a winning recipe for the 76ers. So what we saw tonight, even though it was a losing effort, what we saw tonight, it felt like the ball was moving more, felt like they were moving quicker, and they were a lot more competitive. Now, again, like I said, I'm not saying they're better without him out there. They're better without him being the number one option out there.
12: Knicks take the first two from the Sixers. Series now heads to Philadelphia for Game 3. SportsCenter All Night, ESPN Radio. The other two series continuing on Thursday with both of the one seeds in action in their respective conference, hosting Game 2. Pistons took the opener from the Cavs, and they will play Game 2 in Detroit. In Oklahoma City, Thunder and Lakers, after the reigning champs, took the series opener in that one. As for the keys for L.A., as they look to Game 2, ESPN analyst Kendrick Perkins.
14: They got to find a way to score some points. LeBron James did his part, and I understand you're going against an all-time great defensive team, but Marcus Smart and Austin Reeves, they combined 7 for 31 from the field. And that's not going to cut it, especially against the champs. I understand Marcus Smart. Look, he has the assignment of guard SGA. He's picking them up 94 feet. But for this, at this moment, this is an audition for Austin Reeves, right? This is a moment to show why he should be considered a franchise guy moving forward in the near future. This is a big stage. Is he ready to dance tonight? Do y'all realize that Austin Reeves, in all the playoff games he done played in a Los Angeles Laker uniform, he has never scored over 25 points in a game? And so when you think about where the Lakers are going when Luka does return, whether that's this season or next season, is Austin Rivers that guy? Is he a Robin? And he has to show up and show out, especially if the Lakers are going to even stand a chance or win a game in this series against the Thunder.
12: You haven't had Luka Doncic, and as for his recovery status at this point?
19: I'm just doing everything I can. Like I said, every day I'm doing stuff I'm supposed to do. You know, obviously recovery, now working. But like I said, doctor said 8 weeks at the beginning of the first MRI. So, you know, I'm just going day by day, and I feel better every day.
20: It's very frustrating. I don't think people understand how frustrating it is. You know, all I want to do is play basketball, especially this time. It's the best time to play basketball. It's very frustrating. But, you know, seeing what my team is doing, I'm very proud of them. But it's been very tough, you know, just to see it and watch them play.
12: Doncic continues to be sidelined, not on the court, as the Lakers prepare for Game 2 in Oklahoma City. SportsCenter All Night, ESPN Radio, to the Stanley Cup Playoffs, Game 2 for the Ducks and Golden Knights on Wednesday.
21: Kreider splits the D, but can't stay free into the Vegas zone. Terry trails the play in front, all alone to Leo Carlson, who scores! Anaheim has doubled their lead. It's 2-0.
12: They go on to a 3-1 win over the Golden Knights in Game 2, AM 830, KLAA. The series now tied at 1. Golden Knights losing Game 2 in each of their last four best-of-seven series. Longest losing streak in franchise history. Ducks get the win. They've won Game 2 in each of their last five best-of-seven series when they trail 1-0 on the road. Split the first two in Vegas in this one. Sabres and Canadiens opening up their series in Buffalo.
0: Here's Byram right up the middle of the shot. Scores! Bo, Bo, Byram! Bangs it home with 10:59 remaining in the second period. And the Buffalo Sabres are up 4-1 in game one of round two.
1: Faceoff is down. Canadiens keep it in. Matheson trying to feed that to Bolduc. Centering pass. Byram picks it off. 6 seconds to go. Byram keeps it on the wall. McLeod is there as well. The Buffalo Sabres win game one of round number two. 4-2 the final.
12: Sabres' first win beyond the opening round of the playoffs since a win over the Senators in game four of the conference finals in 2007. WGR 550 with the call. Sabres a 4-2 win over the Canadiens in the opener of this series for the Canadiens. First game this postseason that was not a one-goal game. And they take the loss in the opener against Buffalo. One team that has not lost this postseason is the Hurricanes. They are on the road in Philly for game three of their series with the Flyers. Carolina taking the first two at home. Unbeaten so far this postseason. ESPN analyst PK Subban.
22: That's a great question, but it's pretty easy for me. Carolina's been one of the top teams in the league. No one's disputing that. But if you look at the Ottawa Senators, they were a wounded duck coming into the playoffs. Nobody picked them to beat Carolina other than me. And the reason why I picked them is because they got some veterans on that team that I would have liked to see move on in the playoffs. I liked the way they played down the stretch. But that was an uphill battle for them. Now they come into Philly. They got a young team. They were out Tippett. Philly only had like one day off since the last round. Once again, I got to give Carolina credit. They're playing great hockey. They're 6-0. But to me, unless they're beaten Wild, Avalanche, and some of these top teams, you can't get too festive right now. What have they accomplished? This is the same as years past. So they're on the right path. But for me, it's conference final, Stanley Cup final, or bust for Carolina. They got to get to the Cup final now.
12: So far off to a good start into round two with a sweep and now up 2-0 on the Flyers heading to game three on Thursday in Philadelphia. Deja vu again in Chicago. That's next. SportsCenter All Night. It's ESPN Radio.
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4: I don't think Jaylen Brown is that disgruntled, and maybe I'm naive.
5: I talked to Jaylen Monday a little bit and was nothing but positive.
6: If he's not happy with the Celtics, trade. This is all going to take care of itself.
7: I love Boston, and if it was up to me, I could play in Boston for the next team.
3: It was earlier this week. We saw the NBA fine Celtics forward Jaylen Brown $50,000 after he accused officials of having an agenda against him in Boston's 7-game first-round loss to the Sixers. Brown had dropped his criticism on his Twitch stream over the weekend, shared a play where Philadelphia's Paul George appeared to push off slightly before making his move. Wednesday, the team came out and shot down speculation that there was a growing rift between them and Brown on the heels of that and the first-round exit when they were eliminated by the Sixers. Celtics president Brad Stevens.
8: I talked to Jaylen Monday a little bit after he just real quickly and was nothing but positive. He has not expressed those frustrations to me. We've been here 10 years together, and I do think that, you know, obviously I love JB, and everybody around here loves JB, and you know, I think just like any of our other guys, as we get to the end of the season, I'll be here and my door is always open. And if anybody ever wants to come in and talk about it and talk about, you know, their team, their place, whatever the case may be, I'm all ears. And that would be 1 through 16, not just Jaylen, not just Jason, not just the guys that have been here. I think it's really important to be available. So I certainly am. And none of that has been expressed to me.
3: And as for Jaylen Brown, it was back to his Twitch stream.
7: Hate that our president of basketball operations even had to respond to this. Me and Brad have a great relationship. I love Boston. If it was up to me, I could play in Boston for the next 10 years.
9: They fined me $50K. Season is over. Embiid cooked us. I'm moving on. But the inconsistency of the officiating between playoffs and regular season is not just something that's been talked about by me. It's been talked about and has been seen. And you know, you can find me and continue to find me. But it's just like, I care about this. I love the game of basketball. Damn, fine me for that.
3: Embiid cooked us. I'm moving on. Then 16 more seconds about the officiating. Brown says even though the Celtics didn't win a championship, this season was not a failure. ESPN analyst Kendrick Perkins.
10: First, Jaylen Brown, just go on vacation, bro. Just go on vacation. At this point, you're still doubling down, and it's not even making sense to a lot of people. Hold yourself to a level of accountability. You're the one that led this team to a first-round exit. You're the one that led this team to giving up three home game losses to the Philadelphia 76ers. And at the end of the day, this doesn't help anything. And this is my problem with a lot of guys that are still playing that decide to go in the stream in a podcast space, because you don't know how you could affect the organization, the locker room, wherever it may be. Now, I also did listen to some of the past streams that Jaylen Brown has done throughout the course of the season, and I know he kept promising the fans that, hey, Jason Tatum is going to come on one day. Well, we have yet to see Jason Tatum. And saying comments like this, like, you know, this is his favorite season, especially with a season that he won a championship and finals MVP, it just sends a bad message and give bad energy to the whole entire Celtic organization.
3: Jaylen Brown saying it was his favorite season. SportsCenter All Night, ESPN Radio. Baseball season. It's been a pretty decent week in Chicago. Cubs, Reds, Cubs with back-to-back walk-off wins on Monday and Tuesday. As for Wednesday's matchup, Reds putting up 4 in the top of the ninth, but the Cubs rally in the bottom.
11: Trying to get a hold of him on the pitch. Swinging a drive, left center field. Pretty deep, back toward the wall. That ball is gone! That ball is gone! It's a tie game! Can you believe it? Pete Crow Armstrong, an opposite Fawcett alley home run. This ball game is back to even. Tied at six.
3: So they went to the 10th and...
11: And the pitch on the way. Inside, Cubs win the ball game. The Cubs have won another one. Listen to this crowd.
12: Three straight walk-off wins in the series against Cincinnati.
3: Cubs Radio Network. Cubs are the second team in the last decade with three straight walk-off wins, all against a single team. Dodgers did it against the Rockies in 2019. Pete Crow Armstrong, game-tying homer in the ninth.
13: Pete, so many of your teammates have told me they've never had more fun playing baseball right now. How would you describe it?
14: Exactly that. This is, I couldn't ask for anything more from a group of guys. Grateful to play for this crowd, but I mean, as is everybody else in here, and this is about as fun as it gets, man.
13: Going through the gauntlet of love after you tie this game with an opposite field homer in the ninth, what was the best part?
14: I don't know. You'll have to ask me that tomorrow.
3: Pete Crow Armstrong, get another question tomorrow. His fourth homer tied it in the bottom of the ninth inning. Spoke with Marquee Sports Network. Ian Happ, 3-for-5, couple of RBI, two-run homer. His ninth, that came back in the first inning, but Cubs with another walk-off win over the Reds. Ellie De La Cruz, 0-for-4, 3 RBI, two-run sac fly in the ninth inning. What'd they say before game two? That's next at ESPN Radio.
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4: Andy Páez with 3 home runs as the Dodgers blow out the Astros on Wednesday. Sabres take the opening game of their series with the Canadiens. Ducks even up their series with the Golden Knights. Knicks take the first 2 games at home over the Sixers. Closer game, even without Joel Embiid. There was a blowout, though, on Wednesday.
5: You can turn out the lights in the gym here tonight. Spurs are headed home with a W. 133-95 the final. It is the third largest playoff win in Spurs franchise history. And tonight, their 410th playoff game.
4: Spurs had dropped game one at home to the Timberwolves. They come back with a vengeance in game two as they led by as much as 47, and they get the game two win to even the series. As for the message prior to game two to Victor Wembanyama,
6: a message, we send lots of message as a team. We talk a lot, and whether it's for keeping everything tight or motivating, extra motivation to each other, it's always a bunch of dynamics going on. But we're always trying to keep the positivity.
4: Spurs jump out in this one and never look back. Their coach, Mitch Johnson,
7: thought it was very consistent. Thought it had an appropriate level of physicality and contact, connectivity with communication and guys anticipating what their teammate was going to do. And then just overall readiness. I thought the defense was pretty consistent throughout that first half. I thought De'Aaron and Victor set a tone, and I thought almost to a man, everyone followed suit. Again, there was a lot of good end times. It felt like we had positive momentum in terms of just how we were playing. And I think that, again, is going back to that starting point offensively. There was a few times where, we talk about process, so you can't talk out of both sides of your mouth. So I was frustrated because the ball wasn't going in the hoop. But the process was there, and that's momentum. You just got to believe it. And sometimes it's hard to believe it when the result isn't going your way. And I think we did that in a strong way tonight. And that's probably what allowed the momentum to continue to increase. And then the score started to follow.
4: Timberwolves came out with the win in game one and then are blown out in game two. The reaction from Anthony Edwards.
8: We started the game too cool. And they came out physical, picking up full court, full of energy. And we expected that, but we just came out too flat today. I think that was the main thing.
4: And as a result, it's a 1-1 series after the first 2 games in San Antonio. As for the first 2 games between the Knicks and Sixers,
9: the Knicks took Philly's strongest punch here in game 2, but Jalen Brunson, one of the best clutch players in NBA history, he had more in the tank down the stretch, and with a 108-102 victory, the Knicks have taken game 2 and a 2-0 lead in the Eastern Conference semifinals.
4: 880 ESPN New York, Knicks with a 6-point win for their 5th consecutive victory. They have the 2-0 series lead. They hold that lead for a 3rd consecutive postseason, 2nd longest streak in franchise history, 5 straight postseasons. Karl Anthony Towns had 20 points, OG Anunoby 24, Jalen Brunson had 26 in the win as the Knicks beat a Sixers team that was playing without Joel Embiid. Here's our Michael Wilbon.
10: I mean, they're going to always point to defensively something that was done. I don't know whether it was just...

0: errant shooting on the part of the 76ers or really stifling defense on the part of the Knicks. But after making 12 of the first 24 three-point shots they attempted, the 76ers then missed 9 of 10 to end the game. And a three-point lead turned into a deficit, and they seem to have no way to overcome it, despite, and that's why I'm going to err, if I'm going to err, it's going to be on the side of saying the Sixers just missed shots, because they had some good looks, if not wide open shots, several times on those final 10 three-point attempts. Couldn't make any. And that was the game in one that was tied 25 times and one that and had 14 lead changes. So it was back and forth. It was everything that the Sixers could have wanted to stay in this game without Joel Embiid, but ultimately could not hit enough shots down the stretch to close it. They're going to point to having won game two in Boston without Embiid. They've played enough without him this year to know what it feels like. It's not like it's a shock to the system because he's missing a game for the first time. But Joel Embiid came back, and after being rusty in the first game he played in the Boston series, they won three in a row with Embiid. So, you know, we don't even know if he's going to be available for Friday. We're not going to know that yet. Who knows how long, whether that'll go to a game time decision or whether they'll figure out something with the training staff in the next day or so as this series moves to Philadelphia. But the 76ers clearly need him in the lineup Friday and Sunday. The Knicks have won games and played well in Philadelphia, so it's no guarantee, but that's the Sixers' best chance, particularly when Karl Anthony Towns is playing as well as he is, the opposite number of Joel Embiid, with a near triple-double. So with that in mind, they're going to look to get Embiid ready.
1: The Sixers in an 0-2 hole as they head home for game number 3. Sixers as a franchise have been in an 0-2 hole 15 times in their franchise history. They have no wins in those 15 series, the best of 7 series when they trail 2 games to love. SportsCenter All Night ESPN Radio on Thursday. We will see Cavs Pistons in the East, Lakers Thunder in the West.
2: The Lakers will lose game 1 by 18. Final score, Thunder 108. Lakers 90.
3: It's going to fall a lot on LeBron James' shoulders.
4: The only thing that could really save them in this series are the NBA leading 33 points on the bench in Luka Doncic.
1: Oklahoma City a winning game 1 despite the Lakers holding SGA to just 18 points. ESPN analyst Shanae Ogumike.
5: This was the perfect storm for the Lakers to steal one at home. It's not only holding SGA to 18 points, but it's also reversing the clock. Father time, LeBron James had it beat in game 1. He had 27 points. What will help them moving forward? One, you have to hope that Austin Reeves does not shoot as poorly as he did in game 1. He was 3 for 16, I believe 18%. He can only shoot better. Also can Luke Kennard. He's a knockdown shooter who's had big games, 27 points, 23 points. They need the Rui Hachimuras. They need the DeAndre Ayton to truly step. And most importantly, they need to take care of the basketball. They had 17 turnovers. You cannot gift those to the Oklahoma City Thunder. Those 17 turnovers were converted for 31 points. So if they take care of the ball, hopefully Austin Reeves shoots a little bit better. LeBron James stays in form. The supporting cast steps up. It's a lot to go right for the Lakers to get a win. But still, I mean, it's a series for a reason.
1: And the Lakers dropping the first one in Oklahoma City. Game 2 on Thursday in Detroit. Game 2, Pistons and Cavs. After the Pistons took the series opener. As for the keys for Cleveland, if they want to win here, ESPN analyst Kendrick Perkins.
6: Where do you want me to start? With a certain level of physicality? Stop getting pumped? That's where we go start first. Jared Allen, Evan Mobley. Are y'all going to man up? Evan Mobley, are you going to show why you was the former defensive player of the year and start being physical and imposing your will? James Harden, what are you going to do? Like, at some point, they gotta pull the string on James Harden and make a business decision, especially in the fourth quarter, if they're going to even rock with him. Because last night, what we witnessed is we witnessed a lot of guys late in the fourth when the game got tight that was on the perimeter, Donovan Mitchell, James Harden, Max Strus, that are not known as defenders, were out there trying to guard Cade and Tobias, and they were just having it their way. So again, we watched James be a turnover king throughout these playoffs, even last game. How much is Kenny Atkinson going to allow him to get away with and make a business decision and say, you know what, I'm going to go and lean towards Ellis or maybe Dennis Schroeder to come in and give us some type of tenacity on the perimeter.
1: We'll see if James Harden is on the floor late in these games. given the turnovers that we've seen thus far this postseason. Cavs Pistons game two Thursday. It's here on ESPN Radio, presented by Gusto. NBA postseason action on ESPN Radio and the ESPN app. Right now, SportsCenter all night, back to baseball, and the team that's been out in front with the best record this season, the Braves, in Seattle.
7: Mariners could use some insurance. The 3-1 swung on, drilled, center field. This one's not coming back. It's in the pen. Gone, Julio! Monster solo home run. The Mariners add on. It's 2-0. A serious blast by Julio.
1: Fifth homer of the season, already his third homer in May after hitting just two in the month of April. Seattle Sports, 7:10 a.m. Mariners, a 3-1 win over the Braves, who take their first series loss of the season. They were the last team without a series loss. Everybody else has at least two. Mariners, with the win, improved to 6-2 in their last eight home games against Atlanta. Five of those eight games combined for five total runs or fewer. There were four in this one as the Mariners win it 3-1. Slightly more scoring than that in the matchup between the Dodgers and the Astros. Andy Páez responsible for most of it.
8: Deuces wild, as the master used to say. And a 2-2 pitch. Swung on, hammered. Deep left field, way back. And this ball is gone. A 3-run home run, Andy Páez. And the Dodgers lead it 6-1.
1: That was in the third inning. He'd come to the plate again in the fifth.
8: They don't deal with the elements here in Houston. Retractable roof, but they hardly open it. Páez rips one deep to left. It is gone into the Crawford boxes. A 2-run home run for Páez. His second round tripper of the ball game. And the Dodgers lead it 9-1. Home run number 7 for Páez. He got around on a sinker that was on the inner half, and he just hammered it.
1: Homered in the third. Homered in the fifth. Oh, he wasn't done?
8: Páez swings, hits a drive to left, and this ball is gone. A 3-home run day for Andy Páez. And he greets the position player with a ball hit to the back end of the Crawford boxes. It is 12-2.
1: Andy Páez, 3-for-5. The three hits were all home runs. 6 RBI, second player in baseball this season with at least 3 homers. Dodgers got 3 from Max Muncy back in April. Dodgers beat the Astros 12-2, AM 570 LA Sports with the call. Dodgers winning 3 of the last 4 after their 4-game losing streak. As for the Astros, 15-23 on the season. Second time in the last decade they've had a losing record through 38 games. Dodgers putting up a dozen runs. Nationals went for 15.
9: Now the pitch. Howe swings and hits it high in the air to center field and deep. Going way back is Buxton to the warning track, to the wall, and it is gone. Goodbye. A majestic soaring high fly home run over the center field wall for Brady House. Bang. Zoom goes Brady House with his fifth home run of the year. The 2-1. Swing, a high drive, right center field. This one is crushed. Way back it goes. It's a grand slam for C.J. Abrams. He tosses the bat away. He'll take a slow trot around the bases. And the Nationals lead it 14-2.
1: Second career grand slam for C.J. Abrams. Drives in 5. That's a career high. Nationals a 15-2 win over the Twins. Nationals Radio Network with the call. The 15 runs, their most in a game since scoring 15 last September. Twins fall to 1-6 in the last 7 road games. Mets double up the Rockies 10-5. Mets have won 3 straight games for the first time since the beginning of April. Rockies, meanwhile, losing 6 straight games, tying their season high. Phillies double up the Athletics 6-3. Phillies scoring 4 in the 8th inning to take the 6-3 lead. Fifth win this season when trailing in the 8th inning or later. Pirates and Diamondbacks, runs were at a premium, mainly due to the guy on the mound for Pittsburgh.
9: 3 balls and 2 strikes on him. Skeens ready, and here it is.
7: Swing and a miss, struck him out. Skeens strikes out this side in the 8th. And the Pirates come to bat in the 9th, still leading 1-0 in Arizona.
1: It would be a 1-0 win for Pittsburgh over the Diamondbacks. 93-7 the fan. Paul Skeens gets the win. Season 8 innings pitched of Two-hit ball, strikes out seven. First Pirates pitcher with at least eight innings and two or fewer base runners allowed since Doug Drayback in 1991. Red Sox shut out the Tigers 4-0. Rough week for Detroit. Red Sox third straight win, tied for their longest win streak this season. Tigers, meanwhile, take the loss. They are shut out. And, of course, this week featured the news about Tarek Skubal to the guys at PTI.
10: Well, then, what do you think Skubal's injury means for his looming contract and or his trade possibilities?
11: Well, Tony, if this was isolated and this was his first injury, you'd say, you know, I mean, this guy is a workhorse. You've seen year after year now. Even if it was his second one, but this is his third going back to college. And you look at this and you're like, all right, how much am I going to give up? Am I going to give away a bag in a trade? And or how much am I going to give up if we just think we can wait until he becomes a free agent? And it's hard to see Detroit weighing this and saying, just let him walk, given his value to them, to the Detroit Tigers. Man, this is a hard one. Like, what do you do before the deadline? Okay. How much are you willing to give up? Because you think if we get this guy back healthy, we've got an ace at a time where they're difficult to find. Tony, I would be willing to risk a little bit, but I don't know if I'm going to risk a lot of it.
10: This is right now. We are in early May. This is hot stove league number one right now. What's going to happen with Skubal? Are the Tigers going to keep him? Does somebody else want him sight unseen? Let's do this. If he comes back in 2 months, that's July. So he has some audition starts before the trade deadline. If he comes back in three, that's August. The trade deadline is gone. Do you want to get him sight unseen if you're another team? I think you would, because you're essentially just renting him through October, because he's going to become a free agent. The point you make is the most valid point. This is the third injury. He's a great pitcher, and right now he is damaged goods. How does this affect him on the free agent market? Well, if you're a smart owner, you're offering him 2 to 3 years at the most at above market price, but you're shortening the years because you don't know. No pitcher is risk-free in terms of injury anymore.
11: That's right.
10: But there are enough dumb owners in baseball and in all sports that somebody's going to give him 5 or 6 or 7 years at above market value. And his agent, of course, is Scott Boras, who may or may not be the devil. And so I think he's going to come out great individually.
1: It'll be a story we'll be keeping an eye on as we head into the summer. 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
14: There are over 100 types of known cancer, and all are horrific. But cancer is especially cruel when it strikes a child. Though cancer is the second leading cause of death for children aged 1 to 14, it is far more likely to be misdiagnosed than cancer in adults.
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1: 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The NCAA working on the final steps for expansion of the men's and women's basketball tournaments. There are calls scheduled for Thursday. The expected final steps and the process could be completed later today. Officials are looking to expand from 68 to 76 teams, essentially increasing the first four portion of the tournament. NFL, we've had the draft. It's in the rearview mirror. Teams looking towards the summer and their camps. There's still an answer that's hanging out there in Pittsburgh. ESPN Steelers reporter Brooke Pryor.
27: He's already blown past two deadlines that they've given, at least publicly. I mean, we heard before during the combine that the thought was, hey, we hope to know something maybe around the start of free agency. We don't want to tie him to anything, but maybe around then we'll know. And then it was, well, we hope to have a decision by the draft. It is now past the draft. And so the next kind of line in the sand that I'm looking at is the start of OTAs, which is May 18th. That's not something the team is saying publicly, but I'm just looking at the schedule and how it lays out and seeing the way this team is shaped. I mean, it is a new head coach. It is not new to Aaron Rodgers, but it is still a new system, a new teammates, all of these things that you really need the quarterback there in the building while they're trying to install everything.
28: Mason Rudolph and Will Howard are in their quarterback room, of course, with Drew Aller, the rookie. We'll see other Steelers draft picks at rookie minicamp this weekend. What do you have your eye on there?
27: Two guys that I am looking at are third-round pick Jennings Dunker, the offensive lineman out of Iowa. You may have seen his red mullet and his hay bale throwing expertise. I would keep an eye out for that. And also Jeremy Bernard, the wide receiver. That was a huge position of need for the Steelers going into the draft. Yes, they did trade for Michael Pittman Jr., but they needed more depth, too, behind Pittman Jr. and DK Metcalf. They got Bernard in the second round. He is a do-everything receiver. I think that Bernard and Jennings Dunker, who, by the way, the Steelers needed a starting guard, I think those two guys, out of their 10-man draft class, are the most likely immediate contributors of the rookie.
1: 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Back to baseball. Angels an 8-2 win over the White Sox. Angels scoring 5 in the second inning. Rays shut out the Blue Jays 3-0. Tampa Bay's won 6 straight. Guardians get past the Royals 3-1 to snap a 3-game losing streak.
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1: The Spurs weren't the only rout on Wednesday. Dodgers with a blowout win in Houston. Andy Páez setting career highs with 6 RBI and a trio of big flies. AM 570 LA Sports.
29: Páez swings, hits a drive to left, and this ball is gone. A 3 home run day for Andy Páez. And he greets the position player with a ball hit to the back end of the Crawford boxes. It is 12-2.
26: Number 4.
1: Spurs do blow out Minnesota in game 2. But it was still a game in the first quarter, so the starters were still in. WOAI.
30: Here's Vassell up top. Gets to the right elbow. Fade away. Lob pass to Wembanyama. Taps it in. Count the
0: basket and the foul. It'll be an and-one coming out for Victor Wembanyama. As Terrence Shannon Jr. trying to undercut Victor inside. That looked like it was going to be a shot, but it essentially turned into a lob pass for Wemby.
2: Number three.
1: On the ice, Sabres take the opener from the Canadiens, building their cushion in the second period. WGR 550.
0: Here's Byram right up the middle with a shot. Scores! Bo, Bo, Byram! Bangs it home with 10:59 remaining in the second period. And the Buffalo Sabres are up 4-1 in game one of round two.
2: Number two.
1: Back to the diamond. Cubs trailed the Reds 6-4 in the ninth at Wrigley, but
0: trying to get a hold of him on the pitch. Swinging a drive, left center field. Pretty deep, back toward the wall. That ball is gone! That ball is gone! It's a tie game! Can you believe it? Pete Pro Armstrong, an opposite alley home run. This ball game is back to even, tied at six.
2: Number one.
1: Then in the 10th, on the Cubs Radio Network, for the third time in as many days, they pull off a win in their final at-bat.
0: And the pitch on the way. Inside, Cubs win the ball game. The Cubs have won another one. Listen to this crowd.
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1: Cubs, three straight walk-off wins, and now 14 consecutive home wins, tied for the longest streak in the last 90 seasons at Wrigley. Flipping the script, that's next. SportsCenter All Night continues. 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

0: welcome to the Hoop Collective podcast. We talk about the NBA, which we are doing in stages in this particular episode because we've got all kinds of different people spread out all over the country with games overlapping each other multiple times. And we're all adapting to the changing situations of how these playoffs are being presented. But as we talk to you at this exact moment, the Cleveland Cavaliers got beat by the Detroit Pistons in game one of that playoff series. Joining us from New York to talk about it are two gentlemen who know a little bit about the Eastern Conference. First up, Tim Von Temps.
1: Hello, everybody. I'm just glad we got the IQ of the pod raised and we got somebody to come here and lay the smack down on Cavs Corner from my favorite guy from Detroit. So much, much improved from the normal people around here.
0: Are you talking about yourself?
1: No, talking about our awesome guest.
0: Joining me, who is also covering the series in New York right now between the Knicks and Pistons, Knicks and 76ers, but a longtime Detroit resident who knows a lot about the Pistons is Vince Goodwell.
2: I'll give you the Detroit greeting. Wendy, what up though?
0: Yeah, I wanted to say the Pistons were slight favorites coming into this series. Honestly, I mean, like, I was like, sure. I mean, I had no idea who really should be favored in this series. Detroit obviously ended the last series on a pretty strong heater led by Cade Cunningham, and the Cavs sort of limped into this round. However, that's kind of how it played out. The Pistons were the vastly better team in the first half of game one. The Cavs were the better team in the second half of game one until the, and what we ended up having, Vince, was with, I believe, 5 minutes to go, the game was tied. And this, to get to that tie score, a lot of things went down. There was a lot of slop on both ends, some good play on both ends. The Pistons threw in a couple of 30 footers at the buzzer of the first and third quarter. You know, typical playoff game where you know, there was just a lot of stuff that happened. But bottom line, this was a tie game with 5 minutes to go. And then we saw Cade Cunningham and Jalen Duren go to work. And that's what defined the game. And frankly, that's appropriate. Vince, because that's what defined this Pistons season, those two guys.
2: Yeah, I think you look at Jalen Duren and you can say that his postseason has been underwhelming to this point, especially for a guy who's up for restricted free agency and going to ask for a lot of money. This is the place where you earn it. And I thought he was pretty quiet for the most part of this game until that 5 minute mark. He had three dunks all on passes from Cade, a big contest on James Harden that could have gave the Cavs the lead, and then another rebound over Evan Mobley. I think that matchup is going to determine this series. I still have stock in Evan Mobley. I still call him Slim Duncan, dating back to when he was coming out of USC. I think he's that gifted. I just don't think he realizes that he's that gifted, but game ones after game sevens are so sluggish. Like, those two teams look like they were emotionally worn out from having played 48 hours ago. I think me and Tim saw with Philadelphia last night. It's really hard to rev it back up for a game one to start the series. You're still wearing Orlando's cologne. Cleveland's still wearing Toronto's cologne. I can't imagine how good that smells, actually. But neither team,
0: which
2: I don't
0: city
2: think
0: would have Wendy, better cologne, Toronto or Orlando? That's a great
2: slap question.
0: That up I'm on, stay,
2: I would have stayed the hell away from that one because I don't want to insult anybody. But Wendy, I'm sure you being a member of Cavs Corner, honorary member or charter member, I should say, I don't think the Cavs come out of this feeling.
1: He's the founding member, bro. Founding member.
2: Founding, there we go. I don't think the Cavs come out of this feeling discouraged. Like, they didn't play well. As long as they got up shots, I felt like they ran good offense. Like, the turnovers, a lot of them were self-inflicted. They were able to, you know, not have Detroit run away from them. They just couldn't make plays, you know, down the stretch of the game. Like, if Donovan Mitchell has his usual game ones, then maybe this is different, but I don't think they can have 98 points, Wendy, with a minute left and be able to win games in this series.
0: Yeah, Von Temps, I would say that James Harden, if I had to give him a grade in this game, would be D+, although he had a good stretch in the fourth quarter. I would give Donovan Mitchell a C, maybe being a little charitable. I would give Evan Mobley a B-, and I would give Jared Allen an incomplete, because he was in foul trouble, played only 18 minutes because of it. Only had 3 rebounds and 2 points after this huge performance in Game 7 against Toronto. And so I guess, considering all that, it was a tie game with 5 minutes to go. Like, I guess the Cavs can build off that. But, you know, Detroit couldn't make a 3-pointer for the bulk of the Orlando series. And Orlando just quit defending them on the 3 out there. And Detroit hit a bunch of 3s in Game 7. They carried that over to this. Duncan Robinson hit 5 3s. I mean, I can create a narrative that the Cavs shouldn't feel that bad about it, but still, it was, you go into, you know, Game 1 of a series and you give your, all your key players play, you know, average or below average basketball. That's my assessment from Cavs Corner.
1: Yeah. I mean, look, I would say coming into this series, the Cavs did not exactly impress us with the way they played against Toronto. And I think that largely carried over to this game. And the thing that we thought would happen in this series is that Detroit would have a lot more room to impose its physicality on the Cavs in a way they could not on Orlando, because those two teams are sort of mirror images of each other in terms of how they play, right? And Jalen Duren, who was not very good in that first round series, and I expected to be much better in this series, had the defining stretch of the game with Cade Cunningham running the pick and roll that those guys have really refined over the past few years playing together. And you could say Evan Mobley was fine in the game. Evan Mobley was minus 18 in 35 minutes, and Jalen Duren was plus 17 in 35 minutes. And in the closing minutes of the game, it was Jalen Duren making every single play and Evan Mobley making none. And that's why the Cavs lost. And this was a game where the Cavs had a chance to steal a game where they didn't play very well on the road. And I was thinking when James Harden hit those free throws to tie the game that this was setting up to be just a catastrophic loss for Detroit. They get off to this great start. They're rolling.
0: Yeah, they're
1: home.
0: Up by 11 with 9 minutes to go. They right. had control of the game.
1: They give up an 11-0 run. You got the veteran Cavs, been there before. You know, all of James Harden's bad games in the playoffs, he's got a billion games. He had a good stretch in the fourth quarter thinking, man, if Cleveland can steal this game where they did not play very well and get a win to start the series on the road, that's going to be just a gigantic advantage of what I think is going to be a pretty long series. And instead, Cade Cunningham comes down, drop off past Jalen Duren, dunk. Jalen Duren blocks a James Harden floater at the other end. Come down. Cade Cunningham, dump off to Jalen Duren for a dunk. Timeout. Come back down again. Get another Jalen Duren bucket. Like, that was the game right there. Like, yeah, they went back and forth after that, but that stretch right there decided the game. And, you know, Jalen Duren, it's going to be very interesting to see what he ultimately gets in free agency this summer. I think we saw in that Magic series, and I think even tonight, I mean, he's 4 for 11. He has 11 points and 12 rebounds. Like, if you give Jalen Duren a max or something close to it, I think it's really going to limit what Detroit's ceiling long-term can be. But in this series, with his physicality, he can really dominate inside. And Jaren Allen immediately getting in foul trouble and being a non-factor, and Evan Mobley not being able to handle that down the stretch, like, that's what decided this game. And if Detroit wins this series, which I do think is a big if, like Vinny said, I think if you're the Cavs, you could say you played like crap and almost won the game. Like, they come back and win game 2, they'll feel good. But that battle of styles, like we talked about coming into the series, and that battle in terms of can Detroit imposed their physicality and can Cleveland handle it? To me, down the stretch of the game, that was what won the game for the Pistons, and it's what the Cavs are going to have to overcome if they're going to win 4 of the next 6 games.
0: Yeah, and look, one of the things that has just been a factor for the Cavs throughout this whole year, Kenny Atkinson has not been able to establish any sort of rhythm about how the Cavs are going to play. Now, obviously, when you are in a playoff setting, you are doing some level of triage because you are trying to manage the game and manage lineups and manage matchups, especially early in a series. But, you know, Kenny Atkinson used 41 different lineups in 82 regular season games, largely because of injuries, but also because the team changed, but also because he couldn't find a formula that reliably worked.
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14: Here he was in game one of the second round of the playoffs. He used 11 guys by about the 7-minute mark of the second quarter. Now, one factor in this series now going forward, Sam Merrill hurt his hamstring in the first half of this game, didn't come back, a key three-point shooter for the Cavs. The Cavs were probably the healthiest team after being one of the most banged-up teams. Maybe Detroit is healthier now, but the Cavs had a totally clean injury report going into this game, going into the playoffs, and they have in every game. So now, like, they may have an injury. But real, what I'm getting to is that Kenny is sort of trying, he sort of goes game to game, trying to figure out the best way to play. You know, for example, he used Keon Ellis for a big stretch in this game. He didn't even play Keon Ellis the last, three games in the last series. What I'm getting to is this. With 5 minutes left, J.B. Bickerstaff calls timeout. It's a tie game. The Cavs are on an 11-0 run. Kenny Atkinson elects to put Evan Mobley and Donovan Mitchell. Obviously, you're putting Donovan Mitchell in the game, but he puts Mobley in the game and Mitchell in the game. He takes out Jared Allen and Jalen Tyson. Allen and Tyson had the two best plus-minuses on the Cavs. And instantaneously, we see Duren completely go to work when Mobley's on the court versus Allen. Now, Evan Mobley's defensive player of the year. I mean, I'm not arguing that you don't put him in. I'm just saying he makes a substitution and the whole flow of the game completely changes. And I don't think it's like that he doesn't know what he's doing. I just don't think he has a good feel for how necessarily to play. The irony, of course, is that last year when they had 62 wins, they had a beautiful feel of how to play. You could almost guarantee how they were going to play every single night. It led them to be dominant, number one overall seed, and that feel led them right into the second round where they got down 2-0 and were unable to recover. So just because you have a nice script doesn't mean it always goes to that plan. But, you know, he was definitely scrambling to try to figure out how to align his team to play in this series. At the end of the day, he hit the alignment of the grouping that he had out there at the end got trucked by Duren and Cunningham. And it was obviously winning time, and Cade was great in winning time the last three games, and he did it again.
2: Well, the crazy thing to me, Wendy, is I understand why he brought Mobley back in, because Mobley had been hitting the outside shot and dragging Duren out there, and Duren doesn't look particularly comfortable. Like, he's behaving as if Wendell Carter's out there from three-point land. He's not even so much as getting, like, a real contest out there. So I'm sure Kenny probably thought, let me give Donovan as much space as possible, especially with Strus hitting the three-point shots that he was hitting. I totally understood it. You're playing a game.
14: Max Strus played maybe the best game for the Cavs. Yeah, sorry.
2: So I understood the thought of wanting to create more space. And if Duren hadn't been truly effective to that point, he probably wasn't thinking that Duren was going to wake up. Unfortunately, he rolled snake eyes, and he did. The other thing is Cleveland, and you said this a little bit, like I said, I jokingly said on Get Up the other day, when someone asked who was guarding Kay Cunningham, I said nobody. But it was literally just in jest, like a timing thing. And you were like, yeah, the Cavs have defended him as well as any other team, and they have. And it looked like tonight they defended him pretty well. Now, some of that could be game seven hangover, you know, regression to the mean and all that. But I wonder if they missed an opportunity to some degree, because I think a player like Cade Cunningham winds up figuring it out. Like, he's not going to shoot, I don't know, it was like 6 of 19 or something.
1: 6 for 19.
14: Yep. What would you grade him tonight? I gave the Cavs a grade. What would you grade him? I mean, you know, in the last 5 minutes, he gets A for me, but what would you grade him in the game?
2: I'll probably give him about a B minus, because I felt like there were plays, like the one play where he dove, and every time he dives on the floor, you're like, dude, what the hell are you doing? You have on the Cam Newton flak jacket, but you still have a punctured lung you're recovering from. I thought he played solid. I won't say solid defense. I thought he played really good defense, especially on James Harden, forcing that backcourt violation. You know, like him and Asar Thompson. Well, let me just say this. Asar Thompson is a different sort of animal on defense. Like, he's just a different world. But for Kate to grind the game out, he didn't turn the ball over a lot. Finding Duren, I would say the last 5 minutes, he gets an A. I would say overall, you give him a B, just because shooting isn't always going to be the determining factor. I wonder, if you're Detroit and you are counting on bullying this team, they got nothing from Isaiah Stewart tonight. And they've got nothing from him for the past 4 games. I think he had 8 block shots against Orlando in game 3 or 4, and he hasn't been right since. And I wonder if he's hurt. Like, he doesn't look as explosive. He doesn't look as sure. And you need more than just Jalen Duren in this particular series. If you're going to be beating up on Jared Allen and Evan Mobley, Duren ain't going to be the guy doing it by himself. So I think that's something to watch for us.
14: Well, let me tell you something to watch for the Cavs. Here were Donovan Mitchell's last 5 games of that series with Toronto. 7 of 16, 1 of 7 from 3, no free throws. 6 of 24, 4 of 12 from 3, 4 free throws. 7 of 17, 3 of 5 from 3, that was the best game, 2 free throws. 11 of 26, 2 of 10 from 3, 0 free throws. 9 of 20, 2 of 9 from 3, 2 free throws. That was deemed a, I guess, good. It was a game 7 performance, 9 of 20. Still, no free throws, the free throws and 3-pointers, not what you're looking for from a guy like Donovan Mitchell. In this game, 9 of 19, 4 of 10, not awful. Like I said, C-ish, C-plus, 2 free throws. He's got 18 free throws in 8 games. He is not generating the efficiency on offense that has made him, he was first team all NBA last year, and he will be second team, I believe, this year. His offensive efficiency, and I mean, look, you're not expecting peak offensive efficiency in the playoffs, but the Cavs haven't gotten super strong performances from Donovan Mitchell over the last couple of weeks. And
0: you know, they are layered up so that they don't, it's not him or nothing, but they're going to need more efficiency, a more efficient version of Donovan Mitchell if they're going to win, you know, four of the next six. And, you know, I'm not like saying he's been awful, but he hasn't been great.
1: He hasn't been good enough. I mean, that's, I mean, for them to get where they want to go, he has not been good enough. And the Pistons have Ausar Thompson, who's one of the best guys in the league to put on Donovan Mitchell. Ausar isn't great on bigger guys, but on a guy like Donovan Mitchell, that's who he's built to guard. So, you know, you, to me, he should be on him every second he's on the court, which is, I think, basically what they're doing, and trying to just wear him out over the seven games. I mean, he looked worn out by the end of the Toronto series, and like Vinny said, you're rolling right into this one. It's every other day for days and days and days, and the Cavs aren't an old team, but the Pistons are a younger team than them, and I think generally are going to be a fresher team than them as the series goes on, if everything is equal. And you mentioned the Sam Merrill injury. I think there's a real chance we don't see him again the rest of the series. When you see a guy leave a game with a hamstring injury and he can't come back, that's not a two-day injury typically. That's a week or two, which is a series. And Sam Merrill might not be a guy that, you know, the average fan immediately thinks a lot about, but he's a solid defender. He's an excellent shooter. He's a really good weapon off the bench. And, you know, he and Max Strus, you saw Max Strus, like Vinny said earlier, I mean, Max Strus almost won this game for the Cavs, the way he was shooting the ball. Those guys come in and hit six or eight threes in a game and just steal a game by themselves. If he's not available, that's a significant blow to the Cavs and does really limit some of what Kenny Atkinson can do.
0: Yeah, we'll see. It wouldn't surprise me. I don't know anything, but it wouldn't surprise me if he sees an MRI machine.
1: Anytime you leave a game with a hip muscle injury like that, it's not good. We've seen it with these calf injuries. Like it's hard to come back from that in a short term thing. Hopefully he can, and I'm wrong, but it's not great.
2: I'll say this for Donovan. This is where you look at him and you realize, although he plays bigger than his frame, he's 6'1¾" and muscular and explosive and everything else. But this is where the season playing every other day in the playoffs starts to take its toll. And then you get an annoying pest on you, like Ausar Thompson, who is longer than you, maybe got 6 inches or 7 inches on you in height already. Like, that's just not a great matchup. I tend to think, because Donovan had one of his best games against Detroit early on in the season, where literally he had Ausar Thompson like in a pretzel. Like, which way did he go? I tend to believe that a guy like Don will find it. Like, he's had one of his better shooting seasons this year. I wonder if this is just general fatigue, where nobody, we say it all the time, but I don't think we really nail it home to fans. Like, these guys are not fresh right now. You're supposed to play through that type of stuff. But when you're 6'1¾", the margins are even thinner, especially if James Harden is going to be turning the ball over like he did more than a few times tonight.
1: Well, and he's going to be doing that because James Harden is not going to play well in playoffs on a consistent basis. He'll have a couple games where he's good, and he had a good stretch in the fourth quarter and nearly stole him the game. But, and Windhorst was texting me during the game, and let's just say the grade was even lower during the earlier portion of the game if he didn't have the fourth quarter that he had. So, and look, James Harden's going to have some other duds in the series too.
0: Listen, you know, man, let's put it this way. James Harden is a future Hall of Famer, and Kenny Atkinson has immense trust in him, and his trust was rewarded because Harden just pieced together this fourth quarter run that got the Cavs back in it. But if he did not have that kind of equity, like 95% of other players in the league would have been yanked from the game multiple times. That's how poor James Harden was for stretches of this game.
1: And it's not like that's a new thing to be saying, right? I mean, that's why I ultimately picked Detroit to win the series, because I just think Ausar Thompson is going to wear down Donovan Mitchell over the course of a series, which we've seen happen before. And that's going to leave James Harden to have to make plays. And if it's Cade Cunningham versus James Harden, I'm taking Cade Cunningham to win that battle. And James got him to the precipice when they got it tied up. And I really was like, it was kind of like watching game 7 of the Sixers series, where I thought if Boston hit any of those shots and got ahead, like, all right, these guys might just roll downhill and get there. But because Cade immediately came back and hit those two buckets for Dern and got him a little bit of separation, they just never fell behind and stayed ahead and got a big win. I mean, as you know, Vinny, the last time they were ahead in a series, I believe, was maybe against LeBron in 2008, right?
2: Like No. They played Orlando in the second round in 2008.
1: That's when they won game one last.
2: Yeah, that's probably.
1: I mean, you're talking almost 20 years since they won game one of a playoff series. So
0: that's amazing.
1: Like, to win game one against this Cavs team, like that was a massive win for Detroit, particularly with how that fourth quarter went. If it had just been a comfortable win, like, all right, everybody kind of feels it out. Detroit wins a home game. Cavs don't play well. That's fine. But then the way the Cavs got it right there, looked like they could steal it. I thought that was really important for the Pistons to close that game out, and for a young team, especially coming off obviously a rocky first round series that they won, to establish home court and do so with some big plays late to outplay the Cavs and win the game.
2: Especially in a game where you're not facing elimination. You know what I mean? Where you got to settle into a series.
0: Right. It's been a long time. It's been many, many games since they haven't faced elimination. That's true. All right. Well, I think this is going to be a grinder of a series, and I suspect it'll be a long series, but we'll see. Vince, we never overreact to game one. You can do whatever you want. I don't react to it.
1: There's always time.
2: I don't overreact to game ones, but I need people to understand this. Isaiah Thomas and Joe Dumars ain't walking through that door. And if they do, they're going to be old and gray. So when I talk about these things.
0: I'm very happy to see Ben Wallace, but it is kind of messing me up that Ben's like fully gray with a gray beard. Like, that's my contemporary. Like when I came in the league, he was the man, when I started covering the league, he was the man in the league in the middle of his prime. So, I'm feeling my own mortality seeing Ben on that courtside seat.
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0: that. 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
1: Hefty, hefty, hefty.
0: Hefty slider bag. Seal it with a slide. One more time now, y'all. 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
1: Joining us from Oklahoma City, where who knows what you'll be doing later tonight. Long way of introducing Ben McMahon.
2: Howdy, partners.
1: All right. So we did have the kickoff of the conference semifinals on Monday. The Sixers-Knicks series is looking like a delicious one, although, Bontemps, it did not go that way in game one, where I felt that the Knicks had a very not, it wasn't like a revolutionary game plan, but it was a clear-eyed game plan to attack the 76ers, which they executed beautifully and got another blowout win, their fourth consecutive blowout win going back to last series.
3: Yeah, I mean, the Knicks were awesome and the Sixers looked like a team that had nothing in the tank. And, you know, like the Knicks flew around. They hit a million shots. Their shooting numbers were out of control. Jalen Brunson got off to a great start. Crowd got into the game. And, like, I mean, it was over by halftime. I mean, if you want to look for any silver lining for the Sixers, it was so bad that by the middle of the third quarter, everybody was on the bench and they could essentially take the rest of the night off. And a team that had just come off of a grueling end of their series in Boston, you know, but like you said, the Knicks are playing fantastic basketball right now. I thought their movement, both their pace in terms of getting the ball up and down the court and their pace in the half court made a real impact on the game. The Sixers aren't the highest energy team at the best of times. And on a night where they were lagging in energy, certainly that played a role for the Knicks. The Knicks are probably not going to shoot 70% from the field and 60% from three like they did for most of this game a lot, but they're in a great rhythm right now offensively, you know, so if they're not hitting shots, the game's probably going to be ugly, particularly against this Knicks team that can really fill it up. But the Knicks are certainly got to be feeling good about the way they're moving on offense and the way they're operating.
2: Wendy, you've got a rule about overreacting game one.
1: Never.
2: Never. And I would say especially under these circumstances where 48 hours earlier, the Sixers had an emotional, tough, you know, game seven win where they rallied from 3-1 down, probably didn't have just the most juice in the world after a travel day going into Madison Square Garden. Having said all that, the Knicks present some massive problems for the Sixers. And I think especially for Joel Embiid on the defensive end, Embiid is not a guy who's comfortable moving his feet and, you know, having to close out the shooters out on the perimeter. You know, I said, Cat's got to make him swim in those perimeter waters. And when you, and it's not just Cat's numbers, although, you know, Cat had 17, he shot it well. There was the one play in particular where it was catch and go and it looked like Embiid was just, you know, wearing concrete shoes out there on the perimeter as Cat goes in for the easy bucket. But when Embiid is out there, there's no rim protection. The floor is wide open. And that's especially true, you know, when the Sixers are going to knock down 51% of their 3-point shots. But a wide open floor, when Jalen Brunson's got the ball in his hands and there's not really a guy that you feel comfortable saying, hey, he can make Brunson's life difficult. That's a, you know, the Sixers got some things to figure out.
1: Right, like, how do the Sixers ever win a game? How have they ever won a game with Joel Embiid? Like, this is what happens when you get, you know, heavier analysis.
2: I didn't say that.
3: No, I
1: wasn't talking about
3: that.
1: I wasn't talking about you. But, like, this is what happens when analysis happens. Like, you know, there's breakdowns of the plays, and you see Brunson coming off these screens with Embiid standing at the foul line, and Brunson walks into a three, and you're like, oh, my God, you know, Bob.
2: I'd show the one where Embiid got completely turned around as Brunson pulled comfortably into a mid-range pull-up.
1: Right, and there were times where Embiid didn't know whether to go with the rolling big man. Mitch Robinson was rolling, or, you know, there were times when it was Ariel Hukporti out there, and they shouldn't have worried about him at all, but they were there. The point is that
3: they were dreadful.
1: For the Sixers to work, for anything of it to work, Joel Embiid's got to be awesome on offense.
2: Yeah.
1: Which he was in those last three games against the Celtics. And in this game, he was 3 of 11 shooting. And he did get to the foul line a little bit. So
3: he did draw some fouls. You know, I don't like the Knicks having Karl Towns on Joel Embiid on defense. Joel immediately got him in foul trouble. I think he will get in foul trouble basically every game if he's guarding him.

0: were texting. I thought Carl committed four fouls in the first 5 minutes of the game. He only got called for two of them.
1: He got called for two. It looked like he had a moving screen on offense, and then he had a play where he could have been called for a foul, stripping the ball from Embiid on defense. Like, Carl just is going to reach and make, and like, Joel is probably, it causes a lot of people agita, understandably, because it's not always fun to watch, but he is.
2: Causes what?
1: Agita. People get upset. I don't know what that like means. You do all the time.
0: It happens in New York City a lot. There's a lot of agita.
1: There's a lot of agita in New York. And there's a lot of agita in New York about Joel Embiid. And he is, for all of the complaining about it, he's as good as anybody in the league at drawing fouls. And Carl Towns is as good as anybody in the league at committing dumb fouls. So, to your point, Carl is such a unique offensive weapon and can really wreak havoc on the Sixers if he gets going. They need to have him on the court. The other thing that was evident at the start of this game is Tyrese Maxey will oftentimes defer to Joel Embiid at times way too much. First quarter, he barely did anything with the ball. And I thought it was a mistake that Nick Nurse had he and Joel Embiid out there together the entire first quarter. Because if you're trying to feed Joel the ball early, which I get to some extent, like Joel's got the most energy early, get him in a rhythm, get going. Take Tyrese out earlier and have VJ Edgecombe or somebody else just throw the ball to Embiid in the post. And then have Tyrese Maxey come back and start the second quarter and have the ball in his hands and get a bunch of shots up. Because
0: yeah, he only took 9 shots.
1: And he only had a couple in the competitive portion of the game, which lasted about 18 minutes.
2: Yeah, when was that part?
0: Nick Nurse waved the flag in the third quarter.
1: But the point is, though, in the first quarter, I think he took one shot. And, like, he's got the Sixers have to have him engaged and taking a bunch of shots and in the game and not being a passenger, which he was for a lot of the early going when the Knicks got ahead. But, look, a lot of this stuff is going to come back to the Sixers need to have way more energy and – we'll see what they look like. The other thing that was evident from game one, though, that is going to be another problem for Philly is OG Anunoby is going to be a very difficult matchup for them to try to have somebody on. And he is playing the best basketball of his career at the moment.
0: OG, he kind of got a little bit overshadowed how good he was in the Hawks series because of all the other stuff that was going on.
1: Yeah. In the last round.
2: Well, and he's always been a guy who thought there was more, on the bone for him offensively. More, that he could do more. And he's been doing more and doing it very well.
0: And the other thing, you mentioned Embiid drawing fouls. I think, that was a very effective thing. I mean, they went down to their third string center, Ariel Hakpoorti, in the first quarter, or maybe it was early the second quarter.
1: It was the first quarter.
0: The other thing is that they did hack a Mitch Robinson and Mitch missed the free throws and they kind of went away from it because the game got lopsided. But that is an effective strategy that has forced Mitch Robinson off the court. And
1: Mike Brown has been very quick to pull the plug on him whenever Quinn Snyder did that in the first round. He pulled the plug almost immediately every time. I mean, I was pretty surprised at how little of an impact Mitch had on that Hawks series. I thought he would really be destroying them. And part of it was the Hawks did hack a few times and just kind of kept them sidelined for a lot of it. And, Nick Nurse went to it the one real opportunity he had in game one. I suspect they'll go back to it again as the series continues, and certainly will be something to watch. But all this is secondary to the Sixers just obviously having to hit the play better adjustment a lot harder.
0: Boy, was that an entertaining game in San Antonio on Monday night. The Timberwolves come in there. First off, we get the news on Sunday that Ant is upgraded to questionable, and then he plays, which you could tell by the reaction in the locker room how much of an uplift that was to the team. They were bringing him off the bench, which I never quite understand. When you're coming off an injury, I always feel like you should warm up and play when you're a starter. But what ended up happening is Chris Finch had a beautiful game plan in this game, not only on how to handle Victor Wembanyama,
2: to make it tough on him.
0: Yeah, but also to manage Ant Edwards. And he was able to get so much production out of him in the 25 minutes he played. Ant was tired by the end of this game. You know this because Ant usually does his greatest talking after winning road playoff games. He's got a bunch of them now. And he was like, he had a towel over his head. And he was all subdued. But they got a great fourth quarter out of Ant, which Chris Finch managed. And this was one of the great defensive performances, individual defensive performances you'll ever see in the playoffs. Victor Wembanyama had 12 blocks in this game. 12, okay? It's the most ever recorded.
2: With an asterisk.
0: Since
2: blocks were official.
0: Yes, for all I know, George Mikan had 37.
2: They've gone back to, I don't know when it started, but they've gone back and they've got like all of Wilt's things. And Jordan Hauenstein, the Spurs ace PR man, had this stat. The triple-double with 10-plus blocks in the playoffs. Wimby now has one. No other player has more than one other than Wilt, who has 16.
0: Right, but it was just the nature of the way he was doing it. I compared what was happening with the Timberwolves offense to a taxi driver trying to get to LaGuardia during the UN General Assembly. He kept turning down avenues and side streets, and he kept running into traffic and then trying another way. But here's the thing. The Timberwolves had such a great mental approach. They never let it affect them. When they ran into him and realized that was a pathway wasn't there, they just looked for another way. And they were at the end of the shot clock a lot, but they never let down. And so here, I went and looked at it. So Victor blocked 12 shots. Five of those, the Timberwolves were able to get possession back. Two of them, they got baskets.
2: Including that Conley three that was huge late.
0: 4 minutes left, right. So two of them, they got baskets. Two of them, they drew fouls. One of them was a non-shooting foul, and they didn't score in the possession. They actually had a shot clock violation. But one of them, they got free throws out of. So they, I think, generated 6 points after Victor blocked shots in those possessions. And they won by two. And my point is not so much breaking down those actual stats, is the demeanor that it had. Here's something else, guys. They scored 52 points in the paint. So despite Victor block, and I have to assume, they still got in there and got 26 baskets in there. And so my hat's off, McMahon, to the mental toughness not to let Victor completely derail your offense just because he's playing great on defense.
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6: Okay, welcome back to the Hoop Collective. Joining us again from Oklahoma City following the Thunder's relatively routine victory over the Lakers in Game 1 is Ben McMahon. I would just say that, I don't know, in other parts of the pod tonight, we've been giving grades to teams. What would you give grades to the performance for the Thunder in getting this 1-0 series win?
7: Well, Mark Dagnall used the word imperfect. I certainly think that summed it up. And I actually discussed with Shea what I thought the grade for him was. I thought he had a C-minus game. Yeah, 7 turnovers. Now, Chet Holmgren made it clear, like, look, some of those turnovers is because guys weren't in the right place. But a 7 turnover game from Shea is, like, way out of the norm.
6: He had 18 points. This is a guy who set the record for 20-point games. He had 18 points.
7: Yeah, now he didn't. There was a few times in the playoffs last year he didn't get 20. But, yes, you know, 18 points on 15 shots. Like, he shot it okay, but he only got to the line a few times. C-minus by him. I thought, honestly, the only guy on the Thunder that I really thought played very well tonight was Chet Holmgren, who is a much better player than he was a year ago because he's gotten better and just because of the circumstances.
6: Healthy.
7: But a very mediocre performance by OKC, and they won by 18.
6: That kind of sums it up, Bontemps.
8: The Thunder were fine, but they won the game going away. I mean, unless Luka Doncic can come back and play in this series, the Thunder shouldn't lose a game, and they shouldn't be much more competitive than this. And that's that the Lakers just don't have the weapons to go up against this team. We've seen this time and time again this season. It's like, you know, it was a great accomplishment for them to win in the first round against the Rockets. Obviously, I think we all picked them to lose the series. They did a great job, dominated large stretches of time in the series. Great game 6. But like, the Thunder are just several levels up from that, and they don't have anybody to guard Shea. They don't have the ability to keep up with the speed and athleticism the Thunder have. Like, if they can get a win, I think it's very impressive. If they can get 2 wins and get a 3rd home game, I think it's extremely impressive because it's just hard to look at this and think it should be competitive at all.
7: They don't have any hope if Austin Reeves isn't really good.
6: Exactly.
7: He had 8 points on 3 of 16 shooting. And, you know, look, this is a guy who rushed back from an oblique injury that was, at this point, just over a month ago. Okay, the circumstances have to be considered here. This is an extremely tough situation for Austin Reeves. And he is a priority for the Thunder defense, but he's not the priority. Like, I'm sorry, Lou Dort was defending LeBron James. A.J. Mitchell, who is a solid defender, but he's not Lou Dort. He's not Jalen Williams, who's obviously out. He was the primary defender for most of the game on Austin Reeves. You know, now look, Cason Wallace got some time, Caruso, but again, 3 of 16, 8 points. Like, that's just, the Lakers have no chance if Austin Reeves isn't really good.
8: Well, and it's also what you just said too, where the Lakers or the Thunder have several different guys who are excellent, borderline all defensive team caliber players that they can throw at Austin Reeves anyway. So not only is he coming back from an oblique, not only is he trying to get back up to speed in the middle of the playoffs, he's doing it against a team that's got several different guys. They can all rotate onto him and give him hell the entire game. Like, it's just an extremely difficult spot to be in.
6: Right. Well, look, the last round when the Lakers were able to get ahead in the series, they relied on their role players to deliver offense. And it was more important without Reeves. Now that Reeves is back. But even if you, you know, if you take out Reeves as 3 of 16, like you might be able to weather that storm, maybe not against the Thunder, but you can weather that storm if you get something from Marcus Smart and Luke Kennard. Smart and Kennard like have turned in back into pumpkins offensively. Smart's 4 of 15, Kennard 1 of 4. Like those guys were so important against the Rockets that gave them, you know, margin for error. And, you know, like if you're going to pull this off, and I realize Hachimura had a good game tonight offensively. I thought DeAndre Ayton played well in the first half, at least. You know, there was some action there, but, you're just, you know, against a team like, Oklahoma City, you're talking about average production. They had 108 points. Their defense is so strong that 108 points is probably going to win most playoff games for them.
7: I mean, JJ Redick, you know, before the series started, put this into perspective about just what kind of challenge the Lakers are facing when he said, hey, you look at double figure average point differential in consecutive seasons. You're talking about the Thunder now. You're talking about the peak Warriors dynasty. And you're talking about the last three rings of the Jordan Bulls teams. I mean, this is a historically dominant team. And the Lakers are trying to get this done without the face of their franchise for now. And, you know, maybe for the whole series, we'll see.
6: That's well said. One of the things that happened while we were filming this in three or four different parts was Masai Ujiri was introduced in Dallas. McMahon, what takeaways did you have from what he said?
7: The main thing is, you know, he is a commanding presence who knows how to deliver a message, which is desperately needed in a franchise that's had massive issues all over. But the messaging from the franchise has been very messy. It was certainly a major weak point for Nico Harris. And Patrick Dumont could not be less comfortable in front of a microphone. Like, he's the polar opposite from Mark Cuban. He runs as fast as he can from microphones, and Cuban ran to him. Cuban ran a little faster, but hey. But, you know, the message just summed up is real simple. Luka's gone. It's time to move forward. And, you know, as he said, you know, he gave something like, you know, talking about in Africa, when one king leaves, another one, you know, comes forward.
6: Yeah, I've got the quote here. He said it eloquently. You're in the middle of your... You're still reporting tonight. In Africa, we say when kings go, kings come. And a king went, Luka, and we have a little prince here. Now we're going to turn him into a king.
7: Yeah, and his whole thing is, hey. Yeah, and that's exactly the message that it should be. We've got Cooper Flagg. We've got a chance to build something around this kid who is special. That's where the focus needs to be. And look, in Dallas, there's still a lot of people who are focused on the loss of Luka, and like, there's still a grieving process, but you got lucky. You got another chance, and it's Masai's job to maximize the gift that they got. There's nothing he can do about the Luka trade. You know, like, he was asked, would you have done that trade? And he basically said, like, why are you asking me that question? There's no point in even answering that. Like, let's focus on the opportunity in front of us. Now, I thought, so that was the message. I thought the most interesting thing was when Christian Clark of The Athletic asked him, can you definitively say that Jason Kidd will be the head coach this season? And do you have that quote in front of you by chance, Wendy?
6: He said, I have a version of what he said. He said, I'm going to hear Jason Kidd out, his thoughts on everything, and follow a lot on what he's saying, because some of the stuff here I don't know. I have to follow a process here, and I'm excited to meet with him. It sounded like he hadn't met with Jason Kidd yet.
7: And what I can tell you is this. Jason Kidd was not involved in the process of getting Masai Ujiri to the Mavericks. Jason Kidd was not in the loop on that process. He was informed at, you know, when it was a done deal, much like Mark Cuban was. Now, that doesn't mean... Like, I'm just saying, it doesn't mean that Jason Kidd's not going to be the Mavericks coach now and moving forward. You know,
6: this is the better quote. I'm sorry to interrupt you. This is the better quote. Quote, this is Masai Ujiri on Jason Kidd. Quote, he's done a great job, but we are going to look at this thing from head to toe. That's the right way to look at an organization.
7: It's a completely non-committal quote. Now, he inherited, remind me of the coach he inherited in Denver, is George Karl.
6: George Karl.
7: Who was there the next few years with him.
6: Three years.
7: He inherited Dwayne Casey in Toronto, who was there, I believe, the next 5 years with him.
6: Correct.
7: But what is extremely clear a couple things. You know, Jason Kidd did try to become the president. He's known for months that wasn't going to happen. Okay. They're bringing in somebody who he was not involved in bringing in the organization to be the president. And very clearly, Masai Ujiri is the boss. Period. There's no question about the power structure. Masai Ujiri is the boss of all things basketball with the Dallas Mavericks.
8: I think if you want to sum today up very simply, Masai Ujiri has given the Mavericks a leadership and a presence and a command figure for a franchise that has desperately needed one for the better part of 18 months. And we'll see how it goes from here. He has to do the job as Giuseppe McMahon, and it's not going to be an easy job to keep up with the Spurs and the Thunder in particular, even though you're starting off with an incredible foundation with Cooper Flagg and hope, you know, from a Maverick standpoint, hopefully another top four pick in this year's loaded draft. But they have somebody with gravitas and a presence who can finally close the book on all of the Luka stuff and just move forward. And that's now all officially in the past. And Masai can cut a figure atop the organization that I think they really needed to finally move this thing forward. And now we'll see what happens next. It's going to be awfully interesting to see.
6: All right. Thank you very much for sticking with us through this. Thank you definitely to our producers, Mark and Jackson, for piecing this all together. McMahon, Vince Goodwill, and Bontemps for bending into pretzels to get this put together. And thank you for watching and listening to the Hoop Collective, the playoffs motor on. And we'll talk to you later this week.
7: Adios, amigos.

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7: 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To the foul line, spins, fadeaway jumper. 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
8: 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Wembanyama taps it in, count the basket, and the foul!
6: Stanley Cup playoff action continues on the ice with a pair of games.
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10: Mariners could use some insurance. The 3-1 swung on. Drill. Center field. This one's not coming back. It's in the pen. Gone! 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
11: 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On Monday, we have the series openers for both the Knicks Sixers and the Timberwolves Spurs. One was a blowout of 3 dozen points or so. One was a single-digit victory. Wednesday, game two for each series, and we had a single-digit victory and, yes, a blowout. In San Antonio, game two, Spurs and Wolves, Minnesota, with that surprise win in game one, taking the series opener with a two-point victory on the road. Spurs in game two, turning the tables, and then some.
12: Minnesota, after striking first, Spurs make the adjustments. They're going to take a big win here in game number two. A reverse layup, no good. Coming underneath the bucket there for Julian Phillips. McLaughlin to Waters. Right wing three. Yes, sir. Lindy Waters the third. His first points of the postseason. 112-72. Spurs once again by 40.
11: They led by as much as 47. They win it by 38. WOAI with the call. Spurs 133-95. They split the first two at home. Victor Wembanyama, 19 points, 15 rebounds, couple of blocks in his 26 minutes. He spoke with our George Sedano.
13: You guys dominated this one, 38-point victory. What was the difference tonight?
14: Intensity to start a game.
13: Just that simple?
14: Yeah.
13: Now, you had talked about how in game one, you did unnecessary things, as you decided to call it, in game one. What did you do tonight that was necessary?
14: Crushing the boards early and fighting so they didn't get offensive rebounds and passing the ball.
13: There's obviously a lot of chatter about their experience versus your inexperience. What does a game like tonight say about that?
14: It says we don't care.
13: Very simple. Congratulations, Victor.
14: You said a ton for us. Come on, man.
13: All right, Victor, thank you.
14: Thank you.
11: Victor Wembanyama, fourth straight double-double with at least two blocks, longest streak by a Spur in the postseason since Tim Duncan in 2010. He had four straight. Wembanyama, first player to average at least 15 points per game and five blocks per game in his first six career postseason games since blocks were first tracked
1: in the mid-70s. Stephon Castle, 21 points in the win. Spurs win it by 38, and it wasn't that close. Timberwolves had 22 turnovers, fifth most in a playoff game in franchise history. San Antonio scoring 19 points off Minnesota's turnovers. Wolves coach Chris Finch.
5: Well, I mean, they just kicked their butt in every aspect of the game tonight. So offensively, defensively, it didn't matter. They took it to us, and we didn't really respond very well.
1: Anthony Edwards, dozen points, three rebounds, four turnovers in his 24 minutes off the bench in the Game 2 loss for the Wolves, who leave San Antonio with a split after the win in Game 1. SportsCenter All Night, ESPN Radio, Spurs going from that two-point loss in Game 1 to an absolute pasting of the Timberwolves in Game 2. In the East, Knicks utterly destroyed the Sixers in the opener of their series. Game 2, no Joel Embiid for Philly.
15: Sixers by 3, 2 minutes. Here's Maxey for three, and it's good. Tyrese Maxey, outside left, pours it in. Good cross-court feed by George's third assist. Sixers with their 7-3. Maxey to Oubre. Oubre to the near side, George. George with Brunson guarding him. Backs up, shoots a three. It's in the air and good. Paul George is on fire from beyond the arc. His fifth three, Sixers by 4.
1: 97-5, the Fanatic Sixers blown out in the series opener. But even without Embiid, we're in this one. Neither team had a lead of more than 7.
7: It's Hart now from left to right. Into the front court. Ananobi up top. Catches. Two steps toward the lane. Right hand layup is good around Barlow. And the Knicks have a 2-point lead. 4 minutes into the fourth quarter. Brunson top of the key. Crossover on Barlow. They got the matchup again. To the foul line. Spins. Fadeaway jumper. He buried it. Jalen Brunson with two clutch jumpers. And the Knicks on a 7-0 run have their largest lead up by 4.
1: Knicks grabbing the lead late. And in the end,
7: the Knicks took Philly's strongest punch here in Game 2, but Jalen Brunson, one of the best clutch players in NBA history, he had more in the tank down the stretch, and with a 108-102 victory, the Knicks have taken Game 2 and a 2-0 lead in the Eastern Conference semifinals.
1: It's a 6-point win, 108-102, 880 ESPN New York. The Knicks taking the first two games of the series, their fifth consecutive win overall, longest playoff win streak since 1999 when they won 6 in a row. Karl Anthony Towns, 20 points. OG Anunoby, 24 points. Jalen Brunson had 26 and 6 assists. ESPN analyst Kendrick Perkins.
16: Well, look, we know what big body Brunson is capable of doing, right? One of the best closers in the game, and he had his moments. Karl Anthony Towns been huge defensively, but I got to show a lot of love to OG Anunoby. He's been spectacular all throughout this postseason and in this game tonight. He did it. He got it done on both ends of the floor. Been knocking down his three, showing his versatility, being a hell of a slasher off the ball that has opened up the offense for the New York Knicks. And defensively, he allowed the New York Knicks to go small. And when Karl Anthony Towns was in foul trouble in the second half and played the center position, OG Anunoby is the most important player on the New York Knicks for their success and where they're trying to go. And if he continues to play at this level, there's nothing that's going to stop the Knicks from winning this series and advancing or getting out of the Eastern Conference.
17: The Sixers were without Joel Embiid, and it seemed like they just ran out of gas. Can they win Game 3 back in Philly without Embiid?
16: Well, yeah, they can. And listen, it's going to be hard, but the one thing that I noticed tonight was the perimeter play. Kelly Oubre, Tyrese Maxey, VJ Edgecombe, Paul George, they all stepped up to play and was knocking down shots, especially early in the game. And that's why the game was so close, because they were playing at an elite level, especially when they decided to go small and go toe-to-toe with the New York Knicks. Now, can they win this series without Joel Embiid? Hell no, because we saw late in the fourth quarter what ended up happening when they couldn't make shots. They didn't have nothing else to go through. See, Joel Embiid is that big man that you could play in the half, play through in the half court set, that's going to get you easy baskets, that's going to get to the free throw line when your shot is not falling. So again, the 76ers, they came out, they fought, they made adjustments. I expect them to come out even better at home in Game 3. I still believe this series is going to go 6 or 7, giving the edge to the Knicks, but hey, we in for a brawl for it all.
1: Knicks taking a 2-0 series lead, a situation they've been in 15 times before. They're 12-3 when holding a 2-0 lead in a best-of-seven series. Only the Suns have more series losses after taking a 2-0 lead. Sixers, meanwhile, in a bit of a hole. They are 0-15 in any best-of-seven series when they trail 0-2. But as for this Game 2, Philly coach Nick Nurse.
18: We made a couple mistakes on inbounds as well. You know, that is, you know, certainly one negative of the game, and then they turn those into points, you know, pretty good. But, you know, kind of the difference in the game is the turnovers and points off turnovers is one of the differences for sure. Saying that, I thought our guys did a really good job of making the right reads. You know, I thought we passed the ball good. Assist number's a little down, but it should be up if we would have, you know, I thought we had maybe four wide open shots in a row that didn't go. We needed to keep the scoreboard moving, and we played great offense. We just didn't shot make.
1: And they wind up losing by six. Tyrese Maxey, 26 points in the loss. Joel Embiid did not play. Sixers are 1-3 this postseason without him. 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
19: I couldn't help but think, even though the 76ers lost, all I could think about is how much better they looked offensively without Joel Embiid, who was out for this game.
20: And the thing about it is, I don't want anyone to think that we're saying that Joel Embiid's not a good player and they're better off without him. But they are better off when he's not number one, when he's not the number one option. And this is what I was saying earlier when they were playing against the Boston Celtics and Joel Embiid made that return and had an awful game. And then he bounced back and had 33 points. And I was like, that's great, but is he going to continue to try to be the number one feature? And if he does, I don't think that's a winning recipe for the 76ers. So what we saw tonight, even though it was a losing effort, what we saw tonight, it felt like the ball was moving more, felt like they were moving quicker, and they were a lot more competitive. Now, again, like I said, I'm not saying they're better without him out there. They're better without him being the number one option out there.
1: Knicks take the first two from the Sixers. Series now heads to Philadelphia for Game 3. SportsCenter All Night, ESPN Radio. The other two series continuing on Thursday with both of the one seeds in action in their respective conference, hosting Game 2. Pistons took the opener from the Cavs, and they will play Game 2 in Detroit. In Oklahoma City, Thunder and Lakers, after the reigning champs, took the series opener in that one. As for the keys for L.A., as they look to Game 2, ESPN analyst Kendrick Perkins.
16: They got to find a way to score some points. LeBron James did his part, and I understand you're going against an all-time great defensive team, but Marcus Smart and Austin Reeves, they combined 7-for-31 from the field. And that's not going to cut it, especially against the champs. I understand Marcus Smart. Look, he has the assignment of guard SGA. He's picking them up 94 feet. But for this, at this moment, this is an audition for Austin Reeves, right? This is a moment to show why he should be considered a franchise guy moving forward in the near future. This is a big stage. Is he ready to dance tonight? Do y'all realize that Austin Reeves, in all the playoff games he done played in a Los Angeles Laker uniform, he has never scored over 25 points in a game? And so when you think about where the Lakers are going when Luka does return, whether that's this season or next season, is Austin Rivers that guy? Is he a Robin? And he has to show up and show out, especially if the Lakers are going to even stand a chance or win a game in this series against the Thunder.
1: They haven't had Luka Doncic, and as for his recovery status at this point?
21: I'm just doing everything I can. Like I said, every day I'm doing stuff I'm supposed to do. You know, obviously recovery, now working. But like I said, doctor said 8 weeks at the beginning of the first MRI. So, you know, I'm just going day by day, and I feel better every day.
22: It's very frustrating. I don't think people understand how frustrating it is. You know, all I want to do is play basketball, especially this time. It's the best time to play basketball. It's very frustrating. But, you know, seeing what my team is doing, I'm very proud of them. But it's been very tough, you know, just to see it and watch them play.
1: Doncic continues to be sidelined, not on the court, as the Lakers prepare for Game 2 in Oklahoma City. SportsCenter All Night, ESPN Radio, to the Stanley Cup Playoffs. Game 2 for the Ducks and Golden Knights on Wednesday.
23: Kreider splits the D but can't stay free into the Vegas zone. Terry trails the play in front all alone to Leo Carlson, who scores. Anaheim has doubled their lead. It's 2-0.
1: They go on to a 3-1 win over the Golden Knights in Game 2, AM 830, KLAA. The series now tied at 1. Golden Knights losing game 2 in each of their last 4 best of 7 series, longest losing streak in franchise history. Ducks get the win. They've won game 2 in each of their last 5 best of 7 series when they trail 1-0 on the road. Split the first 2 in Vegas in this one. Sabres and Canadiens opening up their series in Buffalo.
0: Here's Byram right up the middle with a shot. Scores! Bo, Bo Byram bangs it home with 10:59 remaining in the second period. And the Buffalo Sabres are up 4-1 in game 1 of round 2.
2: Faceoff is down. Canadiens keep it in. Matheson trying to feed that to Bolduc. Centering pass. Byram picks it off. 6 seconds to go. Byram keeps it on the wall. McLeod is there as well. The Buffalo Sabres win game 1 of round number 2. 4-2 the final.
1: Sabres' first win beyond the opening round of the playoffs since a win over the Senators in game 4 of the conference finals in 2007. WGR 550 with the call. Sabres a 4-2 win over the Canadiens in the opener of this series for the Canadiens. First game this postseason that was not a one-goal game. And they take the loss in the opener against Buffalo. One team that has not lost this postseason is the Hurricanes. They are on the road in Philly for game 3 of their series with the Flyers. Carolina taking the first 2 at home. Unbeaten so far this postseason. ESPN analyst PK Subban.
3: That's a great question, but it's pretty easy for me. Carolina's been one of the top teams in the league. No one's disputing that. But if you look at the Ottawa Senators, they were a wounded duck coming into the playoffs. Nobody picked them to beat Carolina other than me. And the reason why I picked them is because they got some veterans on that team that I would have liked to see move on in the playoffs. I like the way they played down the stretch. But that was an uphill battle for them. Now they come into Philly. They got a young team. They were out Tippett. You know, Philly only had like 1 day off since the last round. Once again, I got to give Carolina credit. They're playing great hockey. They're 6-0. But to me, unless they're beaten Wild, Avalanche, and some of these top teams, you can't get too festive right now. What have they accomplished? This is the same as years past. So they're on the right path. But for me, it's conference final, Stanley Cup final, or bust for Carolina. They got to get to the Cup final now.
1: So far off to a good start into round 2 with a sweep and now up 2-0 on the Flyers heading to game 3 on Thursday in Philadelphia. Deja vu again in Chicago. That's next. SportsCenter All Night. It's ESPN Radio.
4: 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Detroit strikes first, taking game 1. Can Cade Cunningham keep the momentum rolling on home court? Or will Donovan Mitchell and the Cavaliers punch back to tie the series at 1 apiece? 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
4: I don't think Jaylen Brown is that disgruntled, and maybe I'm naive.
5: I talked to Jaylen Monday a little bit and was nothing but positive.
6: If he's not happy with the Celtics, trade. This is all going to take care of itself.
7: I love Boston. If it was up to me, I could play in Boston for the next 10 years.
3: It was earlier this week. We saw the NBA fine Celtics forward Jaylen Brown $50,000 after he accused officials of having an agenda against him in Boston's 7-game first-round loss to the Sixers. Brown had dropped his criticism on his Twitch stream over the weekend, shared a play where Philadelphia's Paul George appeared to push off slightly before making his move. Wednesday, the team came out and shot down speculation that there was a growing rift between them and Brown on the heels of that and the first-round exit when they were eliminated by the Sixers. Celtics president Brad Stevens.
8: I talked to Jaylen Monday a little bit after he just real quickly and was nothing but positive. He has not expressed those frustrations to me. We've been here 10 years together, and I do think that, you know, obviously I love JB, and everybody around here loves JB, and you know, I think just like any of our other guys, as we get to the end of the season, I'll be here and my door is always open. And if anybody ever wants to come in and talk about it and talk about, you know, their team, their place, whatever the case may be, I'm all ears. And that would be 1 through 16, not just Jaylen, not just Jason, not just the guys that have been here. I think it's really important to be available. So I certainly am. And none of that has been expressed to me.
3: And as for Jaylen Brown, it was back to his Twitch stream.
7: Hate that our president of basketball operations even had to respond to this. Me and Brad have a great relationship. I love Boston. If it was up to me, I could play in Boston for the next 10 years.
9: They fined me $50,000. Season is over. And being cooked this, I'm moving on. But the inconsistency of the officiating between playoffs and regular season is not just something that's been talked about by me. It's been talked about and it's been seen. And you know, you can find me and continue to find me. But it's just like, I care about this. You know what I mean? I love the game of basketball. Damn, fine me for that.
3: Embiid cooked us, I'm moving on. Then 16 more seconds about the officiating. Brown says even though the Celtics didn't win a championship, this season was not a failure. ESPN analyst Kendrick Perkins.
10: First, Jaylen Brown, just go on vacation, bro. Just go on vacation. At this point, you're still doubling down, and it's not even making sense to a lot of people. Hold yourself to a level of accountability. You're the one that led this team to a first-round exit. You're the one that led this team to giving up three home game losses to the Philadelphia 76ers. And at the end of the day, this doesn't help anything. And this is my problem with a lot of guys that are still playing that decide to go in the stream in a podcast space, because you don't know how you could affect the organization, the locker room, wherever it may be. Now, I also did listen to some of the past streams that Jaylen Brown has done throughout the course of the season, and I know he kept promising the fans that, hey, Jason Tatum is going to come on one day. Well, we have yet to see Jason Tatum. And saying comments like this, like, you know, this is his favorite season, especially with a season that he won a championship and finals MVP, it just sends a bad message and give bad energy to the whole entire Celtic organization.
3: Jaylen Brown saying it was his favorite season. SportsCenter All Night, ESPN Radio. Baseball season, it's been a pretty decent week in Chicago. Cubs, Reds, Cubs with back-to-back walk-off wins on Monday and Tuesday. As for Wednesday's matchup, Reds putting up 4 in the top of the ninth, but the Cubs rally in the bottom.
11: Trying to get a hold of him on the pitch. Swinging a drive, left center field. Pretty deep, back toward the wall. That ball is gone! That ball is gone! It's a tie game! Can you believe it? Pete Crow Armstrong, an opposite. opposite alley home run. This ball game is back to even. Tied at six.
3: So they went to the 10th and...
11: And the pitch on the way. Inside, Cubs win the ball game. The Cubs have won another one. Listen to this crowd.
12: Three straight walk-off wins in the series against Cincinnati.
3: Cubs Radio Network. Cubs are the second team in the last decade with three straight walk-off wins, all against a single team. Dodgers did it against the Rockies in 2019. Pete Crow Armstrong, game-tying homer in the ninth.
13: Pete, so many of your teammates have told me they've never had more fun playing baseball right now. How would you describe it?
14: This crowd, but I mean, as is everybody else in here, and I this is about as fun as it gets, man.
13: Going through the gauntlet of love after you tie this game with an opposite field homer in the ninth, what was the best part?
14: I don't know. You'll have to ask me that tomorrow.
3: Pete Crow Armstrong, get another question tomorrow. His fourth homer tied it in the bottom of the ninth inning. Spoke with Marquee Sports Network. Ian Happ, 3-for-5, couple of RBI, 2-run homer. His ninth, that came back in the first inning, but Cubs with another walk-off win over the Reds. Ellie De La Cruz, 0-for-4, 3 RBI, 2-run sac fly in the ninth inning. What'd they say before game two? That's next. It's ESPN Radio.
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0: Dodgers blow out the Astros on Wednesday. Sabres take the opening game of their series with the Canadiens. Ducks even up their series with the Golden Knights. Knicks take the first two games at home over the Sixers. Closer game even without Joel Embiid. There was a blowout, though, on Wednesday.
1: You can turn out the lights in the gym here tonight. Spurs are headed home with a W. 133-95 the final. It is the third largest playoff win in Spurs franchise history. And tonight, their 410th playoff game.
0: Spurs had dropped game one at home to the Timberwolves. They come back with a vengeance in game two as they led by as much as 47 and they get the game two win to even the series. As for the message prior to game two to Victor Wembanyama.
2: A message. I know we send lots of message as a team. We talk a lot, and whether it's for keeping everything tight or motivating, extra motivation to each other. It's always a bunch of dynamics going on, but we're always trying to keep the positivity.
0: Spurs jump out in this one and never look back. Their coach, Mitch Johnson.
3: Thought it was very consistent. Thought I had an appropriate level of physicality and contact, connectivity with communication and guys anticipating what their teammate was going to do. And then just overall readiness. I thought the defense was pretty consistent throughout that first half. I thought De'Aaron and Victor set a tone. And I thought almost to a man, everyone followed suit. Again, there was a lot of good and times it felt like we had positive momentum in terms of just how we were playing. And I think that, again, is going back to that starting point offensively. There was a few times where, we talk about process, so you can't talk out of both sides of your mouth. So I was frustrated because the ball wasn't going in the hoop, but the process was there, and that's momentum. You just got to believe it. And sometimes it's hard to believe it when the result isn't going your way. And I think we did that in a strong way tonight. And that's probably what allowed the momentum to continue to increase. And then the score started to follow.
0: Timberwolves came out with the win in game one and then are blown out in game two. The reaction from Anthony Edwards.
4: We started the game too cool. And they came out physical, picking up full court, full of energy. And we expected that, but we just came out too flat today. I think that was the main thing.
0: And as a result, it's a 1-1 series after the first two games in San Antonio. As for the first two games between the Knicks and Sixers,
5: the Knicks took Philly's strongest punch here in game two, but Jalen Brunson, one of the best clutch players in NBA history, he had more in the tank down the stretch, and with a 108-102 victory, the Knicks have taken game two and a 2-0 lead in the Eastern Conference semifinals.
0: 880 ESPN New York, Knicks with a 6-point win for their fifth consecutive victory. They have the 2-0 series lead. They hold that lead for a third consecutive postseason, second longest streak in franchise history, 5 straight postseasons. Karl Anthony Towns had 20 points, OG Anunoby 24, Jalen Brunson had 26 in the win as the Knicks beat a Sixers team that was playing without Joel Embiid. Here's our Michael Wilbon.
6: I mean, they're going to always point to defensively something that was done. I don't know whether it was just errant shooting on the part of the 76ers or really stifling defense on the part of the Knicks. But after making 12 of the first 24 three-point shots they attempted, the 76ers then missed 9 of 10 to end the game. And a three-point lead turned into a deficit, and they seem to have no way to overcome it despite, and that's why I'm going to err, if I'm going to err, it's going to be on the side of saying the Sixers just missed shots because they had some good looks, if not wide open shots, several times on those final 10 three-point attempts. Couldn't make any. And that was the game in one that was tied 25 times and one that and had 14 lead changes. So it was back and forth. It was everything that the Sixers could have wanted to stay in this game without Joel Embiid, but ultimately could not hit enough shots down the stretch to close it. They're going to point to having won game two in Boston without Embiid. They've played enough without him this year to know what it feels like. It's not like it's a shock to the system because he's missing a game for the first time. But Joel Embiid came back, and after being rusty in the first game he played in the Boston series, they won 3 in a row with Embiid. So, we don't even know if he's going to be available for Friday. We're not going to know that yet. Who knows how long, whether that'll go to a game time decision or whether they'll figure out something with the training staff in the next day or so as this series moves to Philadelphia. But the 76ers clearly need him in the lineup Friday and Sunday. The Knicks

0: have won games and played well in Philadelphia, so it's no guarantee. But that's the Sixers' best chance, particularly with Karl Anthony Towns is playing as well as he is, the opposite number of Joel Embiid with a near triple-double. So with that in mind, they're going to look to get Embiid ready.
1: The Sixers in an 0-2 hole as they head home for game number 3. Sixers as a franchise have been in an 0-2 hole 15 times in their franchise history. They have no wins in those 15 series, the best of 7 series when they trail 2 games to love. SportsCenter All Night ESPN Radio on Thursday. We will see Cavs Pistons in the East. Lakers Thunder in the West.
2: The Lakers will lose game 1 by 18. Plano score. Thunder 108. Lakers 90.
3: It's going to fall a lot on LeBron James' shoulders.
4: The only thing that can really save them in this series are the NBA leading 33 points on the bench in Luka Doncic.
1: Oklahoma City a winning game 1 despite the Lakers holding SGA to just 18 points. ESPN analyst Janae Ogumike.
4: This was the perfect storm for the Lakers to steal one at home. It's not only holding SGA to 18 points, but it's also reversing the clock. Father time, LeBron James had it beat in game 1. He had 27 points. What will help them moving forward? One, you have to hope that Austin Reeves does not shoot as poorly as he did in game 1. He was 3 for 16, I believe 18%. He can only shoot better. Also can Luke Kennard. He's a knockdown shooter who's had big games, 27 points, 23 points. They need the Rui Hachimuras. They need the DeAndre Ayton to truly step. And most importantly, they need to take care of the basketball. They had 17 turnovers. You cannot gift those to the Oklahoma City Thunder. Those 17 turnovers were converted for 31 points. So if they take care of the ball, hopefully Austin Reeves shoots a little bit better. LeBron James stays in form. The supporting cast and stuff. It's a lot to go right for the Lakers to get a win. But still, I mean, ooh, it's a series for a reason.
1: And the Lakers dropping the first one in Oklahoma City. Game 2 on Thursday in Detroit. Game 2, Pistons and Cavs. After the Pistons took the series opener. As for the keys for Cleveland, if they want to win here, ESPN analyst Kendrick Perkins.
5: Where you want me to start? With a certain level of physicality? Stop getting pumped? That's where we go start first. Jared Allen, Evan Mobley. Are y'all going to man up? Evan Mobley, are you going to show why you was the former defensive player of the year and start being physical and imposing your will? James Harden, what are you going to do? Like, at some point, they gotta pull the string on James Harden and make a business decision, especially in the fourth quarter, if they're going to even rock with him. Because last night, what we witnessed is we witnessed a lot of guys late in the fourth when the game got tight that was on the perimeter, Donovan Mitchell, James Harden, Max Strus, that are not known as defenders, were out there trying to guard Cade and Tobias, and they was just having it their way. So again, we watched James be a turnover king throughout these playoffs, even last game. How much is Kenny Atkinson going to allow him to get away with and make a business decision and say, you know what, I'm going to go and lean towards Ellis or maybe Dennis Schroeder to come in and give us some type of tenacity on the perimeter.
1: We'll see if James Harden is on the floor late in these games, given the turnovers that we've seen thus far this postseason. Cavs Pistons game 2 Thursday. It's here on ESPN Radio, presented by Gusto. NBA postseason action on ESPN Radio and the ESPN app. Right now, SportsCenter All Night, back to baseball, and the team that's been out in front with the best record this season, the Braves, in Seattle.
6: Mariners could use some insurance. The 3-1 swung on, drilled, center field. This one's not coming back. It's in the pen. Gone, Julio! Monster solo home run. The Mariners add on. It's 2-0. A serious blast by Julio.
1: Fifth homer of the season, already his third homer in May after hitting just 2 in the month of April. Seattle Sports, 7:10 a.m. Mariners, a 3-1 win over the Braves, who take their first series loss of the season. They were the last team without a series loss. Everybody else has at least 2. Mariners, with the win, improved to 6-2 in their last 8 home games against Atlanta. 5 of those 8 games combined for 5 total runs or fewer. There were 4 in this one as the Mariners win it 3-1. Slightly more scoring than that in the matchup between the Dodgers and the Astros. Andy Páez responsible for most of it.
7: Deuces wild, as the master used to say. And a 2-2 pitch. Swung on, hammered. Deep left field, way back. And this ball is gone. A three-run home run, Andy Páez. And the Dodgers lead it 6-1.
1: That was in the third inning. He'd come to the plate again in the fifth.
7: They don't deal with the elements here in Houston. Retractable roof, but they hardly open it. Páez rips one deep to left. It is gone into the Crawford boxes. A two-run home run for Páez. His second round tripper of the ball game, and the Dodgers lead it 9-1. Home run number 7 for Páez. He got around on a sinker that was on the inner half, and he just hammered it.
1: Homered in the third. Homered in the fifth. Oh, he wasn't done?
7: Páez swings, hits a drive to left, and this ball is gone. A three home run day for Andy Páez. And he greets the position player with a ball hit to the back end of the Crawford boxes. It is 12-2.
1: Andy Páez, 3 for 5. The three hits were all home runs. 6 RBI, second player in baseball this season with at least 3 homers. Dodgers got 3 from Max Muncy back in April. Dodgers beat the Astros 12-2, AM 570 LA Sports with the call. Dodgers winning 3 of the last 4 after their 4-game losing streak. As for the Astros, 15-23 on the season. Second time in the last decade they've had a losing record through 38 games. Dodgers putting up a dozen runs. Nationals went for 15.
8: Now the pitch. Howe swings and hits it high in the air to center field and deep. Going way back is Buxton to the warning track, to the wall, and it is gone. Goodbye. A majestic soaring high fly home run over the center field wall for Brady House. Bang. Zoom goes Brady House with his 5th home run of the year. The 2-1. So a high drive, right center field. This one is crushed. Way back it goes. It's a grand slam for C.J. Abrams. He tosses the bat away. He'll take a slow trot around the bases. And the Nationals lead it 14-2.
1: Second career grand slam for C.J. Abrams. Drives in 5. That's a career high. Nationals a 15-2 win over the Twins. Nationals Radio Network with the call. The 15 runs, their most in a game since scoring 15 last September. Twins fall to 1-6 in the last 7 road games. Mets double up the Rockies 10-5. Mets have won 3 straight games for the first time since the beginning of April. Rockies, meanwhile, losing 6 straight games, tying their season high. Phillies double up the Athletics 6-3. Phillies scoring 4 in the 8th inning to take the 6-3 lead. 5th win this season when trailing in the 8th inning or later. Pirates and Diamondbacks, runs were at a premium, mainly due to the guy on the mound for Pittsburgh.
8: 3 balls and 2 strikes on him. Skeens ready, and here it is.
9: Swing and a miss, struck him out. Skeens strikes out this side in the 8th. And the Pirates come to bat in the 9th. Still leading 1-0 in Arizona.
1: It would be a 1-0 win for Pittsburgh over the Diamondbacks. 93-7 the fan. Paul Skeens gets the win. Season 8 innings pitched of 2-hit ball, strikes out 7. First Pirates pitcher with at least 8 innings and 2 or fewer base runners allowed since Doug Drayback in 1991. Red Sox shut out the Tigers 4-0. Rough week for Detroit. Red Sox 3rd straight win, tied for their longest win streak this season. Tigers, meanwhile, take the loss. They are shut out. And, of course, this week featured the news about Tarek Skubal to the guys at PTI.
10: Well, then, what do you think Skubal's injury means for his looming contract and or his trade possibilities?
11: Well, Tony, if this was isolated and this was his first injury, you'd say, you know, I mean, this guy is a workhorse. You've seen year after year now, even if it was his second one. But this is his 3rd going back to college. And you look at this and you're like, all right, how much am I going to give up? Am I going to give away a bag in a trade? And or how much am I going to give up if we just think we can wait until he becomes a free agent? And it's hard to see Detroit weighing this and saying, just let him walk, given his value to them, to the Detroit Tigers. Man, this is a hard one. Like, what do you do before the deadline? Okay. How much are you willing to give up? Because you think if we get this guy back healthy, we've got an ace at a time where they're difficult to find. Tony, I would be willing to risk a little bit, but I don't know if I'm going to risk a lot of it.
10: This is right now. We are in early May. This is hot stove league number one right now. What's going to happen with Scooble? Are the Tigers going to keep him? Does somebody else want him sight unseen? Let's do this. If he comes back in 2 months, that's July. So he has some audition starts before the trade deadline. If he comes back in 3, that's August. The trade deadline is gone. Do you want to get him sight unseen if you're another team? I think you would, because you're essentially just renting him through October, because he's going to become a free agent. The point you make is the most valid point. This is the third injury. He's a great pitcher, and right now he is damaged goods. How does this affect him on the free agent market? Well, if you're a smart owner, you're offering him 2 to 3 years at the most at above market price, but you're shortening the years because you don't know. No pitcher is risk-free in terms of injury anymore.
11: That's right.
10: But there are enough dumb owners in baseball and in all sports that somebody's going to give him 5 or 6 or 7 years at above market value. And his agent, of course, is Scott Boras, who may or may not be the devil. And so I think he's going to come out great individually.
1: 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Speaking of stories to keep an eye on, waiting for an answer, that's next. 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
2: 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The NCAA working on the final steps for expansion of the men's and women's basketball tournaments. There are calls scheduled for Thursday. The expected final steps and the process could be completed later today. Officials are looking to expand from 68 to 76 teams, essentially increasing the first four portion of the tournament. NFL, we've had the draft. It's in the rearview mirror. Teams looking towards the summer and their camps. There's still an answer that's hanging out there in Pittsburgh. ESPN Steelers reporter Brooke Pryor.
3: He's already blown past two deadlines that they've given, at least publicly. I mean, we heard before during the combine that the thought was, hey, we hope to know something maybe around the start of free agency. We don't want to tie him to anything, but maybe around then we'll know. And then it was, well, we hope to have a decision by the draft. It is now past the draft. And so the next kind of line in the sand that I'm looking at is the start of OTAs, which is May 18th. That's not something the team is saying publicly, but I'm just looking at the schedule and how it lays out and seeing the way this team is shaped. I mean, it is a new head coach. It is not new to Aaron Rodgers, but it is still a new system, a new teammates, all of these things that you really need the quarterback there in the building while they're trying to install everything.
4: Mason Rudolph and Will Howard are in their quarterback room, of course, with Drew Aller, the rookie. We'll see other Steelers draft picks at rookie minicamp this weekend. What do you have your eye on there?
3: Two guys that I am looking at are third round pick Jennings Dunker, the offensive lineman out of Iowa. You may have seen his red mullet and his hay bale throwing expertise. I would keep an eye out for that. And also Jeremy Bernard, the wide receiver. That was a huge position of need for the Steelers going into the draft. Yes, they did trade for Michael Pittman Jr., but they needed more depth too behind Pittman Jr. and DK Metcalf. They got Bernard in the second round. He is a do everything receiver. I think that Bernard and Jennings Dunker, who, by the way, the Steelers needed a starting guard. Yeah. I think those two guys out of their 10-man draft class are the most likely immediate contributors of the rookie.
2: 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Back to baseball. Angels, an 8-2 win over the White Sox. Angels scoring 5 in the second inning. Rays shut out the Blue Jays 3-0. Tampa Bay's won 6 straight. Guardians get past the Royals 3-1 to snap a 3-game losing streak.
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2: The Spurs weren't the only rout on Wednesday. Dodgers with a blowout win in Houston. Andy Páez setting career highs with 6 RBI and a trio of big flies. AM 570 LA Sports.
5: Páez swings, hits a drive to left, and this ball is gone. A 3-home run day for Andy Páez. And he greets the position player with a ball hit to the back end of the Crawford boxes. It is 12-2.
1: Number 4.
2: Spurs do blow out Minnesota in game 2. It was still a game in the first quarter, so the starters were still in. WOAI.
6: Here's Vassell up top, gets to the right elbow, fade away, lob pass to Wembanyama, taps it in, count the basket, and the foul. It'll be an M1 coming out for Victor Wembanyama. As Jared Shannon Jr. trying to undercut Victor inside. That looked like it was going to be a shot, but it essentially turned into a lob pass for Wemby.
1: Number 3.
2: On the ice, Sabres take the opener from the Canadiens, building their cushion in the second period. WGR 550.
6: Here's Byram right up the middle with a shot. Scores! Bo, Bo, Byram! Bangs it home with 10:59 remaining in the second period. And the Buffalo Sabres are
2: back to the diamond. Cubs trailed the Reds 6-4 in the ninth at Wrigley, but
5: trying to get a hold of him on the pitch. Swinging a drive, left center field. Pretty deep back toward the wall. That ball is gone! That ball is gone! It's a tie game! Can you believe it? Pete Crow Armstrong, an opposite alley home run. This ball game is back to even. Tied at 6.
1: Number 1.
2: Then in the 10th, on the Cubs Radio Network, for the third time in as many days, they pull off a win in their final at-bat.
5: And the pitch on the way. Inside, Cubs win the ball game. reaction to this crowd. Three straight walk-off wins in the series against Cincinnati. Wow.
2: Cubs, three straight walk-off wins, and now 14 consecutive home wins, tied for the longest streak in the last 90 seasons at Wrigley. Flipping the script. That's next. SportsCenter All Night continues. It's ESPN Radio.
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9: 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The 3-1 swung on. Drilled. Center field. This one's not coming back. It's in the pen. Gone! Julio!
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10: 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On Monday, we have the series openers for both the Knicks Sixers and the Timberwolves Spurs. One was a blowout of 3 dozen points or so. One was a single-digit victory. Wednesday, game two for each series, and we had a single-digit victory and, yes, a blowout. In San Antonio, game two, Spurs and Wolves, Minnesota, with that surprise win in game one, taking the series opener with a two-point victory on the road. Spurs in game two, turning the tables, and then some.
11: Minnesota, after striking first, Spurs make the adjustments. They're going to take a big win here in game number two. A reverse layup, no good. Coming underneath the bucket there for Julian Phillips. McLaughlin to Waters. Right wing three. Yes, sir. Lindy Waters the third. His first points of the postseason. 112-72. Spurs once again by 40.
10: They led by as much as 47. They win it by 38. WOAI with the call. Spurs 133-95. They split the first two at home. Victor Wembanyama, 19 points, 15 rebounds, couple of blocks in his 26 minutes. He spoke with our George Sedano.
12: You guys dominated this one, 38-point victory. What was the difference tonight?
13: Intensity to start a game.
12: Just that simple?
13: Yeah.
12: Now, you had talked about how in game one, you did unnecessary things, as you decided to call it, in game one. What did you do tonight that was necessary?
13: Crushing the boards early and fighting so they can get offensive rebounds and passing the ball.
12: There's obviously a lot of chatter about their experience versus your inexperience. What does a game like tonight say about that?
13: It says we don't care.
12: Very simple. Congratulations, Victor.
13: You said a ton for us. Come on, man.
12: All right, Victor, thank you.
13: Thank you.
10: Victor Wembanyama, fourth straight double-double with at least two blocks, longest streak by a Spur in the postseason since Tim Duncan in 2010. He had four straight. Wembanyama, first player to average at least 15 points per game and five blocks per game in his first six career postseason games since blocks were first tracked in the mid-70s. Stephon Castle, 21 points in the win.
4: Spurs win it by 38, and it wasn't that close. Timberwolves had 22 turnovers, fifth most in a playoff game in franchise history. San Antonio scoring 19 points off Minnesota's turnovers. Wolves coach Chris Finch.
14: Well, I mean, they just kicked their butt in every aspect of the game tonight. So offensively, defensively, it didn't matter. They took it to us, and we didn't really respond very well.
4: Anthony Edwards, dozen points, three rebounds, four turnovers in his 24 minutes off the bench in the Game 2 loss for the Wolves, who leave San Antonio with a split after the win in Game 1. SportsCenter All Night, ESPN Radio, Spurs going from that two-point loss in Game 1 to an absolute pasting of the Timberwolves in Game 2. In the East, Knicks utterly destroyed the Sixers in the opener of their series. Game 2, no Joel Embiid for Philly.
15: Sixers by 3, 2 minutes. Here's Maxey for 3, and it's good. Tyrese Maxey, outside left, pours it in. Good cross-court feed by George's third assist. Sixers with their 7-3. Maxey to Oubre. Oubre to the near side, George. George with Brunson guarding him. Backs up, shoots a 3. It's in the air and good. Paul George is on fire from beyond the arc. His 5th 3, Sixers by 4.
4: 97-5, the Fanatic Sixers blown out in the series opener. But even without Embiid, we're in this one. Neither team had a lead of more than 7.
7: It's Hart now from left to right. Into the front court. Ananobi up top. Catches. 2 steps toward the lane. Right hand layup is good around Barlow. And the Knicks have a 2-point lead. 4 minutes into the fourth quarter. Brunson top of the key. Crossover on Barlow. They got the matchup again. To the foul line. Spins. Fadeaway jumper. He buried it. Jalen Brunson with 2 clutch jumpers. And the Knicks on a 7-0 run have their largest lead up by 4.
4: Knicks grabbing the lead late. And in the end,
7: the Knicks took Philly's strongest punch here in Game 2, but Jalen Brunson, one of the best clutch players in NBA history, he had more in the tank down the stretch, and with a 108-102 victory, the Knicks have taken Game 2 and a 2-0 lead in the Eastern Conference semifinals.
4: It's a 6-point win, 108-102, 880 ESPN New York. The Knicks taking the first two games of the series, their fifth consecutive win overall, longest playoff win streak since 1999 when they won 6 in a row. Karl Anthony Towns, 20 points. OG Anunoby, 24 points. Jalen Brunson had 26 and 6 assists. ESPN analyst Kendrick Perkins.
16: Well, look, we know what big body Brunson is capable of doing, right? One of the best closers in the game, and he had his moments. Karl Anthony Towns been huge defensively, but I got to show a lot of love to OG Anunoby. He's been spectacular all throughout this postseason and in this game tonight. He did it. He got it done on both ends of the floor. Been knocking down his 3, showing his versatility, being a hell of a slasher off the ball that has opened up the offense for the New York Knicks. And defensively, he allowed the New York Knicks to go small. And when Karl Anthony Towns was in foul trouble in the second half, and play the center position. OG Anunoby is the most important player on the New York Knicks for as they success and where they're trying to go. And if he continues to play at this level, there's nothing that's going to stop the Knicks from winning this series and advancing or getting out of the Eastern Conference.
17: The Sixers were without Joel Embiid, and it seemed like they just ran out of gas. Can they win Game 3 back in Philly without Embiid?
16: Well, yeah, they can. And listen, it's going to be hard. But the one thing that I noticed tonight was the perimeter play. Kelly Oubre, Tyrese Maxey, VJ Edgecombe, Paul George. They all stepped up to play and was knocking down shots, especially early in the game. And that's why the game was so close, because they were playing at an elite level, especially when they decided to go small and go toe-to-toe with the New York Knicks. Now, can they win this series without Joel Embiid? Hell no, because we saw late in the fourth quarter what ended up happening when they couldn't make shots. They didn't have nothing else to go through. See, Joel Embiid is that big man that you could play in the half, play through in the half court set, that's going to get you easy baskets, that's going to get to the free throw line when your shot is not falling. So again, the 76ers, they came out, they fought, they made adjustments. I expect them to come out even better at home in Game 3. I still believe this series is going to go 6 or 7, giving the edge to the Knicks, but hey, we in for a brawl for it all.
4: Knicks taking a 2-0 series lead. A situation they've been in 15 times before. They're 12-3 when holding a 2-0 lead in a best-of-7 series. Only the Suns have more series losses after taking a 2-0 lead. Sixers, meanwhile, in a bit of a hole. They are 0-15 in any best-of-seven series when they trail 0-2. But as for this game two, Philly coach Nick Nurse.
18: We made a couple mistakes on inbounds as well. You know, that is, you know, certainly one negative of the game, and then they turn those into points, you know, pretty good. But, you know, kind of the difference in the game is the turnovers and points off turnovers is one of the differences for sure. Saying that, I thought our guys did a really good job of making the right reads. You know, I thought we passed the ball good. Assist numbers a little down, but it should be up if we would have, you know, I thought we had maybe four wide open shots in a row that didn't go. We needed to keep the scoreboard moving, and we played great offense. We just didn't shot make.
4: And they wind up losing by six. Tyrese Maxey, 26 points in the loss. Joel Embiid did not play. Sixers are 1-3 this postseason without him. Earlier on ESPN Radio, our Emmett Golden and Q Myers.
19: I couldn't help but think, even though the 76ers lost, all I could think about is how much better they looked offensively without Joel Embiid, who was out for this game.
20: And the thing about it is, I don't want anyone to think that we're saying that Joel Embiid's not a good player and they're better off without him. But they are better off when he's not number one, when he's not the number one option. And this is what I was saying earlier when they were playing against the Boston Celtics and Joel Embiid made that return and had an awful game. And then he bounced back and had 33 points. And I was like, that's great, but is he going to continue to try to be the number one feature? And if he does, I don't think that's a winning recipe for the 76ers. So what we saw tonight, even though it was a losing effort, what we saw tonight, it felt like the ball was moving more, felt like they were moving quicker, and they were a lot more competitive. Now, again, like I said, I'm not saying they're better without him out there. They're better without him being the number one option out there.
4: Knicks take the first two from the Sixers. Series now heads to Philadelphia for Game 3. SportsCenter All Night, ESPN Radio. The other two series continuing on Thursday with both of the one seeds in action in their respective conference, hosting Game 2. Pistons took the opener from the Cavs, and they will play Game 2 in Detroit. In Oklahoma City, Thunder and Lakers, after the reigning champs, took the series opener in that one. As for the keys for L.A., as they look to Game 2, ESPN analyst Kendrick Perkins.
16: They got to find a way to score some points. LeBron James did his part, and I understand you're going against an all-time great defensive team, but Marcus Smart and Austin Reeves, they combined 7-for-31 from the field. And that's not going to cut it, especially against the champs. I understand Marcus Smart. Look, he has the assignment of guard SGA. He's picking them up 94 feet. But for this, at this moment, this is an audition for Austin Reeves, right? This is a moment to show why he should be considered a franchise guy moving forward in the near future. This is a big stage. Is he ready to dance tonight? Do y'all realize that Austin Reeves, in all the playoff games he'd have played in a Los Angeles Laker uniform, he has never scored over 25 points in a game? And so when you think about where the Lakers are going when Luka does return, whether that's this season or next season, is Austin Rivers that guy? Is he a Robin? And he has to show up and show out, especially if the Lakers are going to even stand a chance or win a game in this series against the Thunder.
4: They haven't had Luka Doncic, and as for his recovery status at this point?
21: I'm just doing everything I can. Like I said, every day I'm doing stuff I'm supposed to do. You know, obviously recovery, now working. Like I said, doctor said 8 weeks at the beginning of the first MRI. So, you know, just going day by day, and I feel better every day.
22: It's very frustrating. I don't think people understand how frustrating it is. You know, all I want to do is play basketball, especially this time. It's the best time to play basketball. It's very frustrating, but, you know, seeing what my team is doing, I'm very proud of them. But it's been very tough, you know, just to see it and watch them play.
4: Doncic continues to be sidelined, not on the court, as the Lakers prepare for Game 2 in Oklahoma City. SportsCenter All Night, ESPN Radio. To the Stanley Cup playoffs, Game 2 for the Ducks and Golden Knights on Wednesday.
23: Kreider splits the D, but can't stay free into the Vegas zone. Terry trails the play in front, all alone to Leo Carlson, who scores. Anaheim has doubled their lead. It's 2-0.
4: They go on to a 3-1 win over the Golden Knights in Game 2, AM 830, KLAA. The series now tied at 1. Golden Knights losing Game 2 in each of their last four best-of-seven series. Longest losing streak in franchise history. Ducks get the win. They've won game two in each of their last five best of seven series when they trail 1-0 on the road. Split the first two in Vegas in this one. Sabres and Canadiens opening up their series in Buffalo.
0: Here's Byram right up the middle with a shot. Scores! Bo, Bo, Byram bangs it home with 10:59 remaining in the second period. And the Buffalo Sabres are up 4-1 in game one of round two.
1: Faceoff is down. Canadiens keep it in. Matheson trying to feed that to Bolduc. Centering pass. Byram picks it off. 6 seconds to go. Byram keeps it on the wall. McLeod is there as well. The Buffalo Sabres win game one of round number two. 4-2 the final.
4: Sabres' first win beyond the opening round of the playoffs since a win over the Senators in game four of the conference finals in 2007. WGR 550 with the call. Sabres a 4-2 win over the Canadiens in the opener of this series for the Canadiens. First game this postseason that was not a one-goal game. And they take the loss in the opener against Buffalo. One team that has not lost this postseason is the Hurricanes. They are on the road in Philly for game three of their series with the Flyers. Carolina taking the first two at home. Unbeaten so far this postseason. ESPN analyst PK Subban.
2: That's a great question, but it's pretty easy for me. Carolina's been one of the top teams in the league. No one's disputing that. But if you look at the Ottawa Senators, they were a wounded duck coming into the playoffs. Nobody picked them to beat Carolina other than me. And the reason why I picked them is because they got some veterans on that team that I would have liked to see move on in the playoffs. I like the way they played down the stretch. But that was an uphill battle for them. Now they come into Philly. They got a young team. They were out Tippett. You know, Philly only had like one day off since the last round. Once again, I got to give Carolina credit. They're playing great hockey. They're 6-0. But to me, unless they're beating Wild, Avalanche, and some of these top teams, you can't get too festive right now. What have they accomplished? This is the same as years past. So they're on the right path. But for me, it's conference final, Stanley Cup final, or bust for Carolina. They got to get to the Cup final now.
4: So far off to a good start into round two with a sweep and now up 2-0 on the Flyers heading to game three on Thursday in Philadelphia. Deja vu again in Chicago. That's next. Sports Center All Night. It's ESPN Radio.
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4: I don't think Jaylen Brown is that disgruntled, and maybe I'm naive.
5: I talked to Jaylen Monday a little bit and was nothing but positive.
6: If he's not happy with the Celtics, trade. This is all going to take care of itself.
7: I love Boston. If it was up to me, I could play in Boston for the next 10 years.
3: It was earlier this week. We saw the NBA fine Celtics forward Jaylen Brown $50,000 after he accused officials of having an agenda against him in Boston's 7-game first-round loss to the Sixers. Brown had dropped his criticism on his Twitch stream over the weekend, shared a play where Philadelphia's Paul George appeared to push off slightly before making his move. Wednesday, the team came out and shot down speculation that there was a growing rift between them and Brown on the heels of that and the first-round exit when they were eliminated by the Sixers. Celtics president Brad Stevens.
8: I talked to Jaylen Monday a little bit after he just real quickly and was nothing but positive. He has not expressed those frustrations to me. We've been here 10 years together, and I do think that, you know, obviously I love JB, and everybody around here loves JB, and you know, I think just like any of our other guys, as we get to the end of the season, I'll be here and my door is always open. And if anybody ever wants to come in and talk about it and talk about, you know, their team, their place, whatever the case may be, I'm all ears. And that would be 1 through 16, not just Jaylen, not just Jason, not just the guys that have been here. I think it's really important to be available. So I certainly am. And none of that has been expressed to me.
3: And as for Jaylen Brown, it was back to his Twitch stream.
7: Hate that our president of basketball operations even had to respond to this. Me and Brad have a great relationship. I love Boston. If it was up to me, I could play in Boston for the next 10 years.
9: They fined me $50K. Season is over. And B cooked us. I'm moving on. But the inconsistency of the officiating between playoffs and regular season is not just something that's been talked about by me. It's been talked about and it's been seen. And you know, you can find me and continue to find me. But it's just like, I care about this. You know what I mean? I love the game of basketball. Damn, fine me for that.
3: Embiid cooked us. I'm moving on. Then 16 more seconds about the officiating. Brown says even though the Celtics didn't win a championship, this season was not a failure. ESPN analyst Kendrick Perkins.
10: First, Jaylen Brown, just go on vacation, bro. Just go on vacation. At this point, you're still doubling down, and it's not even making sense to a lot of people. Hold yourself to a level of accountability. You're the one that led this team to a first-round exit. You're the one that led this team to giving up three home game losses to the Philadelphia 76ers. And at the end of the day, this doesn't help anything. And this is my problem with a lot of guys that are still playing that decide to go in the stream in a podcast space, because you don't know how you could affect the organization, the locker room, wherever it may be. Now, I also did listen to some of the past streams that Jaylen Brown has done throughout the course of the season, and I know he kept promising the fans that, hey, Jason Tatum is going to come on one day. Well, we have yet to see Jason Tatum. And saying comments like this, like, you know, this is his favorite season, especially with a season that he won a championship and finals MVP, it just sends a bad message and give bad energy to the whole entire Celtic organization.
3: Jaylen Brown saying it was his favorite season. SportsCenter All Night, ESPN Radio. Baseball season. It's been a pretty decent week in Chicago. Cubs, Reds, Cubs with back-to-back walk-off wins on Monday and Tuesday. As for Wednesday's matchup, Reds putting up 4 in the top of the ninth, but the Cubs rally in the bottom.
11: Trying to get a hold of him on the pitch. Swinging a drive, left center field. Pretty deep, back toward the wall. That ball is gone! That ball is gone! It's a tie game! Can you believe it? Pete Crow Armstrong, an opportunity. opposite alley home run. This ball game is back to even, tied at six.
3: So they went to the 10th and...
11: And the pitch on the way. Inside, Cubs win the ball game. The Cubs have won another one. Listen to this crowd.
12: Three straight walk-off wins in the series against Cincinnati.
3: Cubs Radio Network. Cubs are the second team in the last decade with three straight walk-off wins, all against a single team. Dodgers did it against the Rockies in 2019. Pete Crow Armstrong, game-tying homer in the ninth.
13: Pete, so many of your teammates have told me they've never had more fun playing baseball right now. How would you describe it?
14: To play for this crowd, but I mean, as is everybody else in here, and I this is about as fun as it gets, man.
13: Going through the gauntlet of love after you tie this game with an opposite field homer in the ninth, what was the best part?
14: I don't know. You'll have to ask me that tomorrow.
3: Pete Crow Armstrong, get another question tomorrow. His fourth homer tied it in the bottom of the ninth inning. Spoke with Marquee Sports Network. Ian Happ, 3-for-5, couple of RBI, 2-run homer. His ninth, that came back in the first inning, but Cubs with another walk-off win over the Reds. Ellie De La Cruz, 0-for-4, 3 RBI, 2-run sack fly in the ninth inning. What'd they say before game two? That's next. 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

0: Yankees franchise history in tonight, their 410th playoff game.
1: Spurs had dropped game one at home to the Timberwolves. They come back with a vengeance in game two as they led by as much as 47, and they get the game two win to even the series. As for the message prior to game two to Victor Wembanyama?
2: A message. I know. We send lots of message. As a team, we talk a lot. And whether it's for keeping everything tight or motivating, extra motivation to each other, it's always a bunch of dynamics going on. But we're always trying to keep the positivity.
1: Spurs jump out in this one and never looked back. Their coach, Mitch Johnson.
3: Thought it was very consistent. Thought it had an appropriate level of physicality and contact, connectivity with communication and guys anticipating what their teammate was going to do, and then just overall readiness. I thought the defense was pretty consistent throughout that first half. I thought De'Aaron and Victor set a tone, and I thought almost to a man, everyone followed suit. Again, there was a lot of good in times that felt like we had positive momentum in terms of just how we were playing. And I think that, again, is going back to that starting point offensively. There was a few times where, we talk about process, so you can't talk out of both sides of your mouth. So I was frustrated because the ball wasn't going in the hoop, but the process was there, and that's momentum. You just got to believe it. And sometimes it's hard to believe it when the result isn't going your way. And I think we did that in a strong way tonight. And that's probably what allowed the momentum to continue to increase. And then the score started to follow.
1: Timberwolves came out with the win in game one and then are blown out in game two. The reaction from Anthony Edwards.
4: We started the game too cool. And they came out physical, picking up full court, full of energy. And we expected that, but we just came out too flat today. I think that was the main thing.
1: And as a result, it's a 1-1 series after the first two games in San Antonio. As for the first two games between the Knicks and Sixers,
5: the Knicks took Philly's strongest punch here in game two, but Jalen Brunson, one of the best clutch players in NBA history, he had more in the tank down the stretch, and with a 108-102 victory, the Knicks have taken game two and a 2-0 lead in the Eastern Conference semifinals.
1: 880 ESPN New York, Knicks with a 6-point win for their fifth consecutive victory. They have the 2-0 series lead. They hold that lead for a third consecutive postseason, second longest streak in franchise history, 5 straight postseasons. Karl Anthony Towns had 20 points, OG Anunoby 24, Jalen Brunson had 26 in the win as the Knicks beat a Sixers team that was playing without Joel Embiid. Here's our Michael Wilbon.
6: I mean, they're going to always point to defensively something that was done. I don't know whether it was just errant shooting on the part of the 76ers or really stifling defense on the part of the Knicks. But after making 12 of the first 24 three-point shots they attempted, the 76ers then missed 9 of 10 to end the game. And a three-point lead turned into a deficit, and they seem to have no way to overcome it despite, and that's why it's going to be on the side of saying the Sixers just missed shots, because they had some good looks, if not wide open shots, several times on those final 10 three-point attempts. Couldn't make any. And that was the game in one that was tied 25 times and one that and had 14 lead changes. So it was back and forth. It was everything that the Sixers could have wanted to stay in this game without Joel Embiid, but ultimately could not hit enough shots down the stretch to close it. They're going to point to having won game two in Boston without Embiid. They've played enough without him this year to know what it feels like. It's not like it's a shock to the system because he's missing a game for the first time. But Joel Embiid came back, and after being rusty in the first game he played in the Boston series, they won 3 in a row with Embiid. So, we don't even know if he's going to be available for Friday. We're not going to know that yet. Who knows how long, whether that'll go to a game time decision or whether they'll figure out something with the training staff in the next day or so as this series moves to Philadelphia. But the 76ers clearly need him in the lineup Friday and Sunday. The Knicks have won games and played well in Philadelphia, so it's no guarantee, but that's the Sixers' best chance, particularly when Karl Anthony Towns is playing as well as he is, the opposite number of Joel Embiid with a near triple-double. So with that in mind, they're going to look to get Embiid ready.
1: The Sixers in an 0-2 hole as they head home for game number 3. Sixers as a franchise have been in an 0-2 hole 15 times in their franchise history. They have no wins in those 15 series.

0: best of seven series when they trail two games to Love. SportsCenter All Night ESPN Radio on Thursday. We will see Cavs Pistons in the East, Lakers Thunder in the West.
1: The Lakers will lose game one by 18. Plano score, Thunder 108, Lakers 90.
2: It's going to fall a lot on LeBron James' shoulders.
3: The only thing that can really save them in this series are the NBA leading 33 points on the bench in Luka Doncic.
0: Oklahoma City, a winning game one despite the Lakers holding SGA to just 18 points. ESPN analyst Jhené Ogumike.
3: This was the perfect storm for the Lakers to steal one at home. It's not only holding SGA to 18 points, but it's also reversing the clock. Father time, LeBron James had it beat in game one. He had 27 points. What will help them moving forward? One, you have to hope that Austin Reeves does not shoot as poorly as he did in game one. He was 3 for 16, I believe 18%. He can only shoot better. Also can Luke Kennard. He's a knockdown shooter who's had big games, 27 points, 23 points. They need the Rui Hachimuras. They need the DeAndre Ayton to truly step. And most importantly, they need to take care of the basketball. They had 17 turnovers. You cannot gift those to the Oklahoma City Thunder. Those 17 turnovers were converted for 31 points. So if they take care of the ball, hopefully Austin Reeves shoots a little bit better. LeBron James stays in form. The supporting cast and stuff. It's a lot to go right for the Lakers to get a win. But still, I mean, ooh, it's a series for a reason.
0: And the Lakers dropping the first one in Oklahoma City. Game two on Thursday in Detroit. Game two, Pistons and Cavs. After the Pistons took the series opener. As for the keys for Cleveland, if they want to win here, ESPN analyst Kendrick Perkins.
4: Where you want me to start? With a certain level of physicality? Stop getting punked? That's where we go start first. Jared Allen, Evan Mobley. Are y'all going to man up? Evan Mobley, are you going to show why you was the former defensive player of the year and start being physical and imposing your will? James Harden, what are you going to do? Like, at some point, they gotta pull the string on James Harden and make a business decision, especially in the fourth quarter, if they're going to even rock with him. Because last night, what we witnessed is we witnessed a lot of guys late in the fourth when the game got tight that was on the perimeter, Donovan Mitchell, James Harden, Max Strus, that are not known as defenders, were out there trying to guard Cade and Tobias, and they was just having it their way. So again, we watched James be a turnover king throughout these playoffs, even last game. How much is Kenny Atkinson going to allow him to get away with and make a business decision and say, you know what, I'm going to go and lean towards Ellis or maybe Dennis Schroeder to come in and give us some type of tenacity on the perimeter.
0: We'll see if James Harden is on the floor late in these games, given the turnovers that we've seen thus far this postseason. Cavs Pistons game two Thursday. It's here on ESPN Radio, presented by Gusto. NBA postseason action on ESPN Radio and the ESPN app. Right now, SportsCenter All Night, back to baseball, and the team that's been out in front with the best record this season, the Braves, in Seattle.
5: Mariners could use some insurance. The 3-1 swung on, drilled, center field. This one's not coming back. It's in the pen. Gone, Julio! Monster solo home run. The Mariners add on. It's 2-0. A serious blast by Julio.
0: Fifth homer of the season, already his third homer in May after hitting just two in the month of April. Seattle Sports, 7:10 a.m. Mariners, a 3-1 win over the Braves, who take their first series loss of the season. They were the last team without a series loss. Everybody else has at least two. Mariners, with the win, improved to 6-2 in their last eight home games against Atlanta. Five of those eight games combined for five total runs or fewer. There were four in this one as the Mariners win it 3-1. Slightly more scoring than that in the matchup between the Dodgers and the Astros. Andy Páez responsible for most of it.
6: Deuce is wild, as the master used to say. And a 2-2 pitch. Swung on, hammered. Deep left field, way back. And this ball is gone. A 3-run home run, Andy Páez. And the Dodgers lead it 6-1.
0: That was in the third inning. he'd come to the plate again in the fifth.
6: They don't deal with the elements here in Houston. Retractable roof, but they hardly open it. Paez rips one deep to left. It is gone into the Crawford boxes. A two-run home run for Paez. His second round tripper of the ball game, and the Dodgers lead it 9-1. Home run number 7 for Paez. He got around on a sinker that was on the inner half, and he just hammered it.
0: Homered in the third, homered in the fifth. Oh, he wasn't done?
6: Paez swings, hits a drive to left, and this ball is gone. A 3-home run day for Andy Paez. And he greets the position player with a ball hit to the back end of the Crawford boxes. It is 12-2.
0: Andy Paez, 3 for 5. The 3 hits were all home runs. 6 RBI, second player in baseball this season with at least 3 homers. Dodgers got 3 from Max Muncy back in April. Dodgers beat the Astros 12-2, AM 570 LA Sports with the call. Dodgers winning 3 of the last 4 after their 4-game losing streak. As for the Astros, 15-23 on the season. Second time in the last decade they've had a losing record through 38 games. Dodgers putting up a dozen runs. Nationals went for 15.
7: Now the pitch. Howe swings and hits it high in the air to center field and deep. Going way back is Buxton to the warning track, to the wall, and it is gone. Goodbye. A majestic soaring high fly home run over the center field wall for Brady House. Bang. Zoom goes Brady House with his 5th home run of the year.
8: The 2-1.
7: So a high drive, right center field. This one is crushed. Way back it goes. It's a grand slam for C.J. Abrams. He tosses the bat away. He'll take a slow trot around the bases. And the Nationals lead it 14-2.
0: Second career grand slam for C.J. Abrams. Drives in 5. That's a career high. Nationals a 15-2 win over the Twins. Nationals Radio Network with the call. The 15 runs, their most in a game since scoring 15 last September. Twins fall to 1-6 in the last 7 road games. Mets double up the Rockies 10-5. Mets have won 3 straight games for the first time since the beginning of April. Rockies, meanwhile, losing 6 straight games, tying their season high. Phillies double up the Athletics 6-3. Phillies scoring 4 in the 8th inning to take the 6-3 lead. 5th win this season when trailing in the 8th inning or later. Pirates and Diamondbacks, runs were at a premium, mainly due to the guy on the mound for Pittsburgh.
9: 3 balls and 2 strikes on him. Skeens ready, and here it is. Swing and a miss, struck him out. Skeens strikes out this side in the 8th. And the Pirates come to bat in the 9th. Still leading 1-0 in Arizona.
0: It would be a 1-0 win for Pittsburgh over the Diamondbacks. 93-7 the fan. Paul Skeens gets the win. Season 8 innings pitched of 2-hit ball, strikes out 7. First Pirates pitcher with at least 8 innings and 2 or fewer base runners allowed since Doug Drabeck in 1991. Red Sox shut out the Tigers 4-0. Rough week for Detroit. Red Sox 3rd straight win, tied for their longest win streak this season. Tigers, meanwhile, take the loss. They are shut out. And, of course, this week featured the news about Tarek Skubal to the guys at PTI.
10: Well, then, what do you think Skubal's injury means for his looming contract and or his trade possibilities?
11: Well, Tony, if this was isolated and this was his first injury, you'd say, you know, I mean, this guy is a workhorse. You've seen year after year now, even if it was his second one. But this is his 3rd going back to college. And you look at this and you're like, all right, how much am I going to give up? Am I going to give away a bag in a trade? And or how much am I going to give up if we just think we can wait until he becomes a free agent? And it's hard to see Detroit weighing this and saying, just let him walk, given his value to them, to the Detroit Tigers. Man, this is a hard one. Like, what do you do before the deadline? Okay. How much are you willing to give up? Because you think if we get this guy back healthy, we've got an ace at a time where they're difficult to find. Tony, I would be willing to risk a little bit, but I don't know if I'm going to risk a lot of it.
10: This is right now. We are in early May. This is hot stove league number one right now. What's going to happen with Skubal? Are the Tigers going to keep him? Does somebody else want him sight unseen? Let's do this. If he comes back in 2 months, that's July. So he has some audition starts before the trade deadline. If he comes back in three, that's August. The trade deadline is gone. Do you want to get him sight unseen if you're another team? I think you would, because you're essentially just renting him through October, because he's going to become a free agent. The point you make is the most valid point. This is the third injury. He's a great pitcher, and right now he is damaged goods. How does this affect him on the free agent market? Well, if you're a smart owner, you're offering him 2 to 3 years at the most at above market price, but you're shortening the years because you don't know. No pitcher is risk-free in terms of injury anymore.
11: That's right.
10: But there are enough dumb owners in baseball and in all sports that somebody's going to give him 5 or 6 or 7 years at above market value. And his agent, of course, is Scott Boras, who may or may not be the devil. And so I think he's going to come out great individually.
0: It'll be a story we'll be keeping an eye on as we head into the summer. Speaking of stories to keep an eye on, waiting for an answer, that's next. 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
0: 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The NCAA working on the final steps for expansion of the men's and women's basketball tournaments. They're

0: calls scheduled for Thursday. The expected final steps and the process could be completed later today. Officials are looking to expand from 68 to 76 teams, essentially increasing the first four portion of the tournament. NFL, we've had the draft. It's in the rearview mirror. Teams looking towards the summer and their camps. There's still an answer that's hanging out there. In Pittsburgh, ESPN Steelers reporter Brooke Pryor.
1: He's already blown past two deadlines that they've given, at least publicly. I mean, we heard before during the combine that the thought was, hey, we hope to know something maybe around the start of free agency. We don't want to tie him to anything, but maybe around then we'll know. And then it was, well, we hope to have a decision by the draft. It is now past the draft. And so the next kind of line in the sand that I'm looking at is the start of OTAs, which is May 18th. That's not something the team is saying publicly, but I'm just looking at the schedule and how it lays out and seeing the way this team is shaped. I mean, it is a new head coach. It is not new to Aaron Rodgers, but it is still a new system, a new teammates, all of these things that you really need the quarterback there in the building while they're trying to install everything.
2: Mason Rudolph and Will Howard are in their quarterback room, of course, with Drew Aller, the rookie. We'll see other Steelers draft picks at rookie minicamp this weekend. What do you have your eye on there?
1: Two guys that I am looking at are third round pick Jennings Dunker, the offensive lineman out of Iowa. You may have seen his red mullet and his hay bale throwing expertise. I would keep an eye out for that. And also Jeremy Bernard, the wide receiver. That was a huge position of need for the Steelers going into the draft. Yes, they did trade for Michael Pittman Jr., but they needed more depth too behind Pittman Jr. and DK Metcalf. They got Bernard in the second round. He is a do everything receiver. I think that Bernard and Jennings Dunker, who, by the way, the Steelers needed a starting guard. Yeah. I think those two guys out of their 10-man draft class are the most likely immediate contributors of the rookie.
0: SportsCenter All Night, ESPN Radio. Back to baseball. Angels, an 8-2 win over the White Sox. Angels scoring 5 in the second inning. Rays shut out the Blue Jays 3-0. Tampa Bay's won 6 straight. Guardians get past the Royals 3-1 to snap a 3-game losing streak.
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0: The Spurs weren't the only rout on Wednesday. Dodgers with a blowout win in Houston. Andy Páez setting career highs with 6 RBI and a trio of big flies. AM 570 LA Sports.
4: Páez swings, hits a drive to left, and this ball is gone. A 3 home run day for Andy Páez. And he greets the position player with a ball hit to the back end of the Crawford boxes. It is 12-2.
3: Number 4.
0: Spurs do blow out Minnesota in game 2. There was still a game in the first quarter, so the starters were still in. WOAI.
5: Here's Vassell up top, gets to the right elbow, fade away, lob pass away. Miniami taps it in, count the basket, and the foul. It'll be an M1 coming up for Victor Wembanyama. As Terrence Shannon Jr. trying to undercut Victor inside. That looked like it was going to be a shot, but it essentially turned into a lob pass for Wemby.
3: Number 3.
0: On the ice, Sabres take the opener from the Canadiens, building their cushion in the second period. WGR 550.
5: Here's Byram right up the middle with a shot. Scores! Bo, Bo, Byram! Bangs it home with 10:59 remaining in the second period. And the Buffalo Sabres are
0: back to the diamond. Cubs trailed the Reds 6-4 in the ninth at Wrigley, but
4: trying to get a hold of him on the pitch. Swinging a drive, left center field. Pretty deep, back toward the wall. That ball is gone! That ball is gone! It's a tie game! Can you believe it? Pete Crow Armstrong, an opposite alley home run. This ball game is back to even. Tied at 6.
3: Number 1.
0: Then in the 10th, on the Cubs Radio Network, for the third time in as many days, they pull off a win in their final at-bat.
4: And the pitch on the way. Inside, Cubs win the ball game. The Cubs have won another one. Listen to this crowd.
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0: Cubs with a 3rd straight walk-off win. That's now 14 straight wins at Wrigley, tied for the longest home win streak in the last 90 years. Reds, meanwhile, 6th straight loss. That'll do it for SportsCenter All Night. I'm Jay Reynolds. It's Thursday, May 7th. We have Pistons-Cavs game two tonight. 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
15: At the end of the day, it came down to who's going to get more stops in that fourth quarter. And they missed some shots. We know that. 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
16: It's a great game for us. 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And when you're playing a great opponent like Philly, these are the games that help us grow. 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
17: 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Highlights, Knicks Radio Network, ESPN New York, 880 in New York, as the New York Knicks take a commanding 2-0 lead over the Joel Embiid-less Philadelphia 76ers last night. New York has won 5 straight playoff games. They holds Philly to 12 points in the fourth quarter of this game. And the Knicks were great last night, along with Michelle Smallman, Myron Metcalf, a.k.a. Father First, in for Chris Canty today. Evan Cohen with you. Smalls, good morning, Myron. Good morning. How are you guys today?
18: Good morning, Ev. Good morning, Myron. How are we doing? Lover of fine silks as well.
17: That's true.
19: I'm doing well. Thank you all for all the DMs I get, by the way, that just say Father First, nothing else. That's all you all who did that. So I appreciate it.
17: For those who don't know the reference, Myron Metcalf, of course, ESPN.com writer, Matt and Myron, Sundays 10 a.m. Eastern Time, here on ESPN Radio with Matt Jones. Why are we calling him and why have we called him Father First? He is a father, correct? You are a father.
19: Yes.
17: Right.
19: Yes.
17: But Father First, why, Smalls? Yeah.
18: Because Myron Metcalf has the single greatest Instagram bio that has ever been created.
17: Wow. Ever? Of all time?
18: Number one.
17: Goat
18: it
17: bio?
18: It is the Michael Jordan of Instagram bios.
17: Wow.
19: Wow. Wow.
18: Shall Michael I read Jordan it?
17: Oh, I think you're going to have to now.
18: Okay. You can follow him at Myron Metcalf.
19: Yep.
18: Sports writer by day, adventurous True. Homeboy by night.
17: Okay.
18: Father First, Minneapolis area, Milwaukee born, UFC slash boxing fan, lover of foreign films, comma, fine silk.
17: Pat Costello, credit to him, our producer, who's not here today for his sister's wedding. He's out the next couple of days. But Pat realized that Myron's bio has Father First third.
18: Yep.
17: Which is just the greatest.
19: Thanks, Pat.
17: Yeah, I mean, it's just the greatest observation maybe ever. And that and led to you calling his Instagram bio, the Michael Jordan of IG bios.
18: But my question to you, Myron, and I don't know if I've ever asked you this. When you say lover of fine silk, does that mean that you wear fine silk often? Or you're just appreciating it on others?
17: Mm.
19: No, I knew a dude who used to dabble in silk growing up. So, you know, that's where that came from. He was
17: the Shocker?
19: Silk. No, not Silk the Shocker, who was also cool. But I knew a dude who was into silk. And I always just appreciated the idea of fine silk. So that's a real thing. I knew a dude who had like a store and he was into silk. So yeah, silk's great. And then there's the group silk. Silk's amazing. I think all around.
17: Group silk?
18: Yeah, it's like an R&B group, right?
17: Oh, the group. Yeah. Oh, that I thought you meant the like group. Multiple people wearing silk is what I thought you meant there. I'm like, that's an odd thing. Okay.
18: So, Myron. No.
17: To each his own.
18: Follow up. Were you ever a patron of the fine silk store or did you just appreciate it from afar?
19: You know, I'm just now getting to a point where I can get into silk. So I think it's a future venture for me. It was more of a dream, I would say. Michelle, my hope is maybe now I'm at the stage where I can really dabble in silk the way I've always wanted to.
18: What's stopping you?
19: You know what? You can only wear it at certain occasions. And I'll tell you what else. Judgment. Right? If you just show up in silk, all of a sudden people start talking. So I don't know. I want to be in an environment where I'm accepted for how I feel about silk.
18: Let the people talk, Myron. They're probably jealous. Yeah, they're probably whispering,
19: probably.
18: Like, look at this guy and this quality material. He's somebody. Maybe I need to stand up a little straighter.
19: Yeah, but once you start wearing silk, you know, when you're black after like 40, I got to get a Cadillac too. You know, I got to get, you know, like the whole outfit, the Kango hat. Like, I don't know if I'm ready.
17: Oh, you can't just stop there.
18: It's like a wholesale lifestyle change.
19: I got to follow Earth, Wind, and Fire on tour. So I don't know if I'm at that stage
17: too
19: in
17: much,
19: my life.
17: Too
19: yet,
17: much.
19: But
17: for
19: I'm
17: you.
19: Getting there. It's a big investment.
17: Well, what you learn already 4 minutes into the show that Myron Metcalf is on the All Brian Windhorst team for Michelle Smallman, which means she could sit there and listen to anything you say about anything, and she's mesmerized by it. So let's make sure we get through the next 2 days without you just sitting there mesmerized by every answer that comes out of Myron's mouth.
18: Did you not just learn a lot about your teammate?
17: He's unbelievable. He's fascinating, but you go to another level of just like, wait, what? Tell me more, please.
18: Because I'm not only intrigued to learn more about Myron, but he is truly the only person I have ever met in my life that is a fine silk enthusiast. So I have some questions.
19: I appreciate it. I appreciate the support from Michelle. Evan, I don't know if I get as much from you. You know,
17: I don't support you.
19: More.
17: Yeah, no, yeah, that's right.
19: It's
17: yeah,
19: less support.
17: No,
19: I'm
17: anti-Myron. That's
18: Myron.
17: What I am with Myron.
18: He doesn't support it.
17: Yeah, that's right. 108-102, Knicks win last night. I was really impressed with this win by the Knicks last night. I was actually way more impressed with this win than I was with game one. And the Knicks destroyed the Sixers with game one. Why?
18: Because of the back and forth nature of the game?
17: Well, Embiid being out is like, okay, Sixers have nothing to lose kind of thing. Do the Knicks take them for granted? Like, oh, we'll be fine. Then Mitchell Robinson's out. Like, we're good to go. And the Knicks never acted that way. And I was just really impressed. Embiid out, which we'll get to in a second. But Brunson with 26 points, 6 assists. OG, who got hurt late in this game, potential hamstring injury, 24 points, 5 rebounds. Four steals. Cat had 20 points, almost a triple-double. I thought the biggest shot of the game was Mikal Bridges late, up 4 under 3 minutes to go, 103-99. The play is like helter-skelter all over the place. And then he hits a shot to put them up 6. I just thought the ability to hold Philly to 12 points in that fourth quarter and just kind of do your job late in this game, Smalls, I was really impressed with the Knicks, and that is a championship caliber win last night. Win the games you're supposed to win and never lose a game like that. And I understand that you could say, well, of course they won and beat out. Yeah, but it was kind of one of these games. It was back and forth, all the lead changes.
18: 25.
17: Yeah, Philly tried things with Dominic Barlow playing center and switching on to Brunson, and give Jalen Brunson all the credit in the world. Hit big shot after big shot, as we're showing on ESPN2. Over Barlow, he does what you're supposed to do as a shooter. Arc. I just was really impressed with the Knicks last night, Smalls.
18: I was really impressed with them as well. And you knew, or at least I expected, that you were going to get a different version of Philly after game one. This was before I found out Embiid was even out, but you just assumed that after the physical nature and the grueling length of that series versus Boston, that in game one they were a little flat and they looked the part. So I expected a more rested version of Philly that was going to have different things in the bag to throw at the Knicks. And then you find out Embiid is out. And to your point, Ev, I thought, oh, well, the nature of game one, Embiid out in game two, this is going to be light work for the Knicks. But it wasn't. 25 lead changes in this game, the most in a playoff game in 11 years, 14 times in this one. Neither team led by more than 7 points, and the Knicks had an answer. There, it was a fight, and they came out on top. It was a very impressive output for New York last night, Myron.
19: Yeah, I mean, after you look at Philly, it's the same Philly team that beat Boston in game one. So, I mean, they played without Embiid a bunch. So, I think you got to give the Knicks credit for how they won that fight, especially Jalen Brunson down the stretch. The OG injury could be a concern going forward. Mm-hmm. And I think that was a quality win. But I'm not surprised. Like, this is the same team that took Indiana to 7 games. If they don't get to the finals, I think you still look at this season as a miss. So the Knicks have much bigger goals going forward.
17: Yeah, but they should get to the finals. I mean, the way they're playing right now, no?
18: They're the favorite.
19: They have to, though.
18: They have to. There's no, I guess,
19: yeah,
18: you fire Tibbs, you have to get there.
19: Yeah, Mike Brown fails this season if they don't get to the finals. Like, we can't talk about this team like they're some underdog. And I think that, to me, is my challenge with the narrative on the Knicks. Great wins, but this is what we expected from them. Now let's see if they can finish.
17: Well, the OG injury plays a huge role in this. I don't think it plays a huge role in this series. I think they'll be fine in this series. I do not see Philadelphia coming back in this series personally, with or without OG Anunoby on the court. He got hurt with an apparent leg injury. OG, unfortunately, the nature of his career is when he's healthy, the guy's awesome. That's not a lot, unfortunately, in terms of the number of games he's missed over the course of his career. And OG Anunoby being out, and I've called him the best player on the team.
18: He's been spectacular for them.
17: My take has looked good in this series, in this postseason, I will say. Now, I understand that Brunson hits big shot after big shot. And I still don't understand why Philadelphia is not attacking him every single offensive possession. It makes no sense to me. But if OG is out for any period of time, could this series be lost? Are you already saying, Myron, are you, like, for me, this series is over. OG's injury, I'm worried about him guarding Cade Cunningham or Donovan Mitchell if he needs to in the next round.
19: Yeah, I don't think it's over. I mean, especially if you tell me Embiid's back. We saw his monster performances in the first series. But I do think the Knicks have an edge. I think OG is the guy that really completes the team. And I do think they're a different team without him. But I think they can beat Philly if for some reason he's unavailable. I don't know that they can get to the finals without him. But let's see what's up with Embiid if he's healthy. And if he can give them another monster performance like he did in the last series.
18: Yeah, obviously those two injuries are going to dictate the complexion of the series moving forward. But, Evan, you said OG was the best player for the Knicks. And I don't know if I would go best, but I would say certainly most consistent. I would say certainly a catalyst for them in so many ways. Yeah. And, yeah, if he is going to miss some time, I still would pick the Knicks to win. Not only because... This series.
17: Okay.
18: I still would pick the Knicks to win, but I think it will be much closer and much more of a fight.
17: No question. No, and obviously the Embiid injury, you know, I texted our group chat the other night saying, like, he looks like he's hurt. Like, there's some, and I don't know that they made anything of it on the broadcast. I'm not knocking anybody. I'm saying it was like a weird thing because he always looks hurt, but his ankle and hip, and who knows if he plays in a game three Friday. Mitchell Robinson also didn't play last night for the Knicks. You know, Myron, you said you don't like this underdog narrative from Knicks fans as if like they have some hurdle here because they are the, you know, a top seed. They were there last year, et cetera. So let's go to someone who is actually promoting that underdog narrative. Let's go live to Bristol, Connecticut, aka Vegas East, and Juan Nuno, a producer of this show. Do you still look at the Knicks as an underdog, and are you concerned now that OG could be banged up?
20: So there's two different things, right? Like, to your question, is I think yesterday was a huge win for them, a huge confidence win, because there was points in that game, especially when Maxey starts going off in that second quarter and Towns picks up his third foul. Playing well and he picks up his third foul, and I'm like, that game could have gotten away from them.
17: Mm-hmm.
20: It didn't.
17: No.
20: Even, you know, Jalen Brunson made, you know, a huge play late in that game and that quarter. So that part of it and showing that toughness and that, hey, we can win almost at any style, like, especially if we're not hitting our threes. And then the other point is the OG. They will need OG for the rest of this playoffs. Maybe not necessarily this game, like this series, but either with the Cavs or the Pistons, and obviously if they're fortunate enough, you know, through all the hurdles that they have to face as a spunky underdog to get to the finals.
17: Uh-oh.
19: What'd you say?
17: Spunky underdog, Myron.
19: Spunky underdog.
17: You go off, Myron. Go up. For it.
19: Spunky underdog. Listen, you fired Tibbs because you said he wasn't good enough to get you to the finals. You brought in Mike Brown, who Sacramento had fired, and you said, this is the guy, right? If they don't get to the finals, I mean, this to me is a failure of a season, and it's a failure of a coaching hire because that's the only task that Mike Brown has. But I'm not going to call the Knicks some underdog. This isn't some Disney movie that we're talking about. They were viewed as a contender coming into the playoffs. They were viewed as a team that maybe should get to the finals. Now who we are, you got to prove it. But they're no underdogs. Spunky underdogs?
17: Spunky.
19: Absolutely.
17: You got to use spunky in that. Yeah. It's spunky underdog from Juan Nuno on this one. I think that Mike Brown has already proven to be a good coach for them. Like, I don't think that you have to get to the finals to justify the Mike Brown hiring.
18: I think you absolutely do.
17: Mike Brown has been to the finals.
19: What's the point of doing it, though?
18: Correct.
17: Because Tom Thibodeau is not a finals coach. You saw it in Minnesota. Tom Thibodeau is a great coach. He's not going to get you to the finals. Mike Brown can get you to the finals. And even if
19: he
17: doesn't...
19: has to do it.
18: Right, yeah, we have
17: but
18: to
17: but
18: see
17: it's not
18: him do
17: like
18: it.
17: Tibbs would have if Mike Brown wouldn't have been
18: that.
17: The... Yeah, I do. Based on track record.
19: I don't know if that's the argument. You brought him in because you said... We got to the cusp of the NBA Finals, and this guy wasn't good enough to get us where we wanted to go. So enter Mike Brown. Like, there's no other job description for Mike Brown than get us to the finals. And if he doesn't do that, the hire doesn't make sense.
17: More on that coming up. Yeah. Myron is based in Minnesota. Okay? Minnesota.
18: It's in the bio.
17: Yeah.
19: Okay.
17: Myron's team that he is near last night, they were asleep. Just like Myron, probably late night, getting up early. And then, you know what? He went to sleep when the T-Wolves did last night. We will get to that after I tell everybody about ZipRecruiter. 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
17: 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You know, Myron Metcalf in for Canty today, along with Michelle Smallman, Evan Cohen with you. Myron is based in Minnesota, yes. Minneapolis area. Yes. And, you know, when you're on this show, you have to get up early. You get to get up early. Let me rephrase that. You get to get up early to be a part of this show, which we are all thrilled to do. Well, in order to get up early, you probably got to go to sleep early. So was that just the theme for everybody Minneapolis related last night? Yeah, I'm just curious. Like, Myron, is that like, I know the game was in San Antonio, but was that a rule for all Minneapolis and Minnesota residents? Go to sleep early because the T-Wolves got absolutely annihilated last night, 133-95 against the Spurs. What the heck happened to your team? Not you're rooting for the team, the team in your town, I should say.
19: I don't even know if they made it to the arena, honestly. I don't know what that is. You should have stayed home. Especially after the intensity they had in game one, Anthony Edwards coming back, that was such a shock. And you could tell that they played off that energy. I think the biggest concern for Minnesota isn't that you lost to the Spurs. To me, it's not even the margin of victory, Michelle. It's the fact that you never fought back. Mm. And if I'm San Antonio, now I'm looking at game one as sort of an anomaly, a fluke. That doesn't represent who they are. And if you're Minnesota – you got to really bounce back in game three, because I don't know what that was last night.
18: Yeah, I like how we're trying to characterize game one, because watching this last night, I thought, okay, game one was a learning lesson for San Antonio. That was a fact-finding mission for them, because after the game, De'Aaron Fox and Wemby were talking at their locker, and De'Aaron Fox said that everything that happened in game one was, quote, very fixable for San Antonio. Yeah.
0: It looks like he was right.
18: And exactly. It looks like they have solved the puzzle. They did their homework, because obviously they came out with a completely different vigor in game two. And it's funny to think that we were even kind of debating yesterday whether or not this could be a sweep for San Antonio.
0: Stop there for a second, if you may. I'm sorry. I don't want to interrupt.
18: No, but go ahead.
0: What is that? How did we even
18: Did you not think about that last night, though? Like, how could we even have entertained
0: it? I said to Nuno on the way in this morning.
18: Yeah.
0: We love Perk. Perk's amazing. He came in with us, and he was unbelievable. He was telling... Myron would have loved this. He was telling us a story about this piano in this hotel room he was staying at. And all of us, he was very confused by an enormous piano in a hotel room. Kendrick Perkins telling that story is just gold, right? So we love Perk. Yeah. A sweep?
18: But here's why.
0: He said that the T-Wolves could sweep.
18: But here's why. Because they have had an answer for everything that has ailed them so far these playoffs. They are tough. They are physical. You say they're fearless.
0: I think they are.
18: And they are. And I just think that we have been intoxicated by them and what we've seen. And knowing that Ant's minutes were going to increase as he is working back from that injury, I think a lot of us want to go there with him, and we want to go there with them. And it was not dismissive of San Antonio, certainly not dismissive of Wemby, but I just think we've been very impressed by the tenacity that we've seen from Minnesota so far these playoffs, which is why we entertained it. But it was foolish and a waste of time for us to even entertain it. And that's no disrespect to Perk. It's more of a tip of the cap to San Antonio. We should have factored that in more.
0: So
19: it was disrespectful to San Antonio a little bit, right? I mean, that we just kind of went into that mode. I will say this, Minnesota knows how to win ugly. I think that if you've watched them all season, that is their best trait. Like, if you get into a fight in the phone booth, that's who they are. But in a matchup like last night, where you just have to be really good offensively and defensively against an elite team, they're not as good in those situations. But to me, the biggest concern if you're Chris Finch is, did your guys quit on you? Did your guys feel like, hey, we got one in game one? Who cares what happens in game two? Because if that's the case, that's the worst mentality to take into game three.
0: Well, okay, two different things. Did they quit on you? Major statement you're making, or question you're asking. Getting one in San Antonio, as Pat Riley always says, the series doesn't start until a road team wins. Well, a road team won. So, like, the series started, and Minnesota did their job. Like, totality, the two games, Minnesota did their job. They now get to go back home. We would assume Ant-Man would probably re-enter the starting lineup at some point here. But just factually, last night, no San Antonio player played more than 26 minutes. They didn't need to, Myron. Yeah. 26 minutes total. I said going into the game last night, I could see Wemby with a 40-20 game. Well, he played 26 minutes and he had 19 and 15. If he played 40 minutes, he may have gotten there. You know, like, so I wasn't that off with that in that scenario. And Ant-Man only had 12 in 24 minutes. Minnesota had 35 total points in the first half as a point of comparison. San Antonio had three quarters in this game with 35 points or more. Minnesota was terrible last night. They were asleep. That said, Myron, they did their jobs, no? In total?
18: Because they got one?
0: Yeah, right?
19: I mean, they did. But I think, Michelle, my concern would be it looked like those were two teams in two different clubs. Like, it looked like San Antonio was in that OKC class. Maybe you put New York in there based on how they're playing. Minnesota didn't look like they could keep up. And we just talked about the Detroit Pistons coming back from down 24 against Orlando, and that's setting the tone for game seven. To me, if you're Minnesota, that has to be the real concern. You just got destroyed. I don't know if anyone cares about game one. Yes, it even the series, but what attitude do you have in game three after a loss like that?
0: Yeah, and I think this series, I actually think this is one, if you don't have a dog in the fight, this is one you hope goes seven.
18: Oh, absolutely.
0: Right? Maybe you're not. I think Detroit and Cleveland could go seven. But maybe as a basketball fan and as a sports fan, you're not enamored by those teams because they're not as sexy. They're more grimy in theory.
19: Yeah.
0: These two teams, if you don't live where Myron lives and you walk out the door and all of a sudden all these people are rooting for the T-Wolves, okay, or in San Antonio, if you don't have a dog in this fight, you want Wemby and Ant seven games.
18: No doubt.
0: Definitively, you want them seven games. All right, coming up. Oh, go ahead, Myron. Sorry.
19: Well, no, I was wondering if Ant's fully healthy. Like, the back-to-back, how bad he played last night, is he not in a world where he can play back-to-back games because of that knee? That's my concern, too.
0: Even if he is in that place, which I would assume in the regular season he would not be playing, I still tip my cap to that man. He impressed the hell out of me in game one, just getting out there and playing. And you get the sense he's just basically saying, screw it. I'm playing through this all. I'm going to value the short term over the long term. I'm going to do everything in my power, even if it destroys my knee, for this team to win a championship. And you know what? Like, respect on that one. I think Ant-Man has gotten to another level in this postseason because of what he's, at least for me, because of what he's doing. Who would have thought a Twitch stream may dictate the summer in the NBA? We will explain that after Small says this from PayPal.
18: That's right, Evan. 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
29: 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Ray Allen, a three for the corner. 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
6: Based on the comments about this is the most fun season of my career and the way this ended, we have talked for years about could this be the end of Tatum and Brown, and it has never, ever, ever made sense. It still doesn't make sense. But are they breadcrumbing the potential end of Tatum and Brown? Because if you look at the totality of this group, they have been awesome together. One title. Just like KG, Paul Pierce, Ray Allen. Awesome together. 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Alone, Michelle Smallman, Myron Metcalf. 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In for Canty today, Evan Cohen with you. Knicks up 2-0 in their series over the Joel Embiid-less 76ers, and San Antonio, Minnesota tied at 1 apiece. If you missed any of our conversations about those two games, go back on the podcast and listen. So, you heard that from a couple of days ago about the Boston Celtics, and we just thought the ending was weird this year. They blow the 3-1 lead. Jaylen Brown does this Twitch stream, which he says, hey, this season was my favorite season, and he calls out the refs. He gets fined $50,000. And then Tracy McGrady, of course, Hall of Famer, NBC Sports NBA analyst, goes on the Cousins podcast, which is his with his cousin, Vince Carter, and has this to say about the aforementioned Jaylen Brown.
7: His frustration lies deeply within the organization and other things that we don't really have the details to. There's just been a lot of stuff, you know, that I've been hearing just going on with the Boston organization, with JB. You know, so I think part of him is like, I showed you guys more of who I am as a basketball player, not only just what I did on the basketball court, but the leadership that I displayed within this team. And you've seen that. Not having our best player in JT. You've seen a different side of me and what I'm able to bring to the game of basketball. So all that stuff, you know, I think just came into play with him and his frustration.
6: Interesting. So that's McGrady, yeah. Right? And in some ways, stealing Myron's idea of Cousins podcast, because Myron has 75 cousins that live in Milwaukee.
8: A lot of cousins.
6: Yeah, I'm just saying. Like, that's ridiculous.
9: Surprised that didn't make the bio.
6: Yeah, 75 well, first cousins or whatever.
8: You have limits.
6: Yeah. Anyway, so he says that. When Tracy McGrady speaks, of course, about basketball, guess what we're going to do? Listen.
9: Sure.
6: Right? So then Brad Stevens takes the podium yesterday, president of basketball operations, executive of the year in the NBA, and he has to respond to the idea of Jaylen Brown's frustration with the organization. Here is Brad Stevens.
10: I talked to Jaylen Monday a little bit after he just real quickly and was nothing but positive. He has not expressed those frustrations to me. We've been here 10 years together, and I do think that, you know, obviously I love JB and everybody around here loves JB. And, you know, I think just like any of our other guys, as we get to the end of the season, you know, I'll be here and my door is always open. And if anybody ever wants to come in and talk about it and talk about, you know, their team, their place, whatever the case may be, I'm all ears. And that would be 1 through 16, not just, you know, not just Jaylen, not just Jason, not just the guys that have been here. I think it's really important to be available. So I certainly am, and none of that has been expressed to me.
6: Smalls, I see you nodding when Brad Stevens is speaking. He is as believable of an executive as maybe we've ever.

0: ever had in all of sports. You're not is for what part of that?
1: Because that's exactly right. When he says my door is open, not only for Jason Tatum and Jaylen Brown, but for everyone on this team, I absolutely believe him. I absolutely believe that through every different walk of his basketball career, he has found a way to have connectivity with his players and extract the best out of them. So I'm not surprised at all to hear him say that regardless of role within an organization, his door is open and that he wants to make sure that there is a clear demarcation of, hey, if you have something you want to talk about, let me know. But obviously they are trying to combat this commentary about Jaylen Brown and the way he feels about the Boston Celtics organization.
0: Byron?
2: Well, I mean, Jaylen Brown put him in this situation with his Twitch stream. I think as good as Brad Stevens has been as a manager of that organization, it's never good when you have to address something like this less than a week after your team's been eliminated. So more than anything, I think if you're Brad Stevens, you're wondering why you're in this spot in the first place and whether or not there are some deeper issues. He's not going to come out and say Jaylen Brown has an issue with the team, but the Twitch stream suggests that Jaylen Brown has some issues with the team.
3: Yeah, I find it interesting, and we'll hear from Jaylen Brown in a second here. I find it interesting that everyone is up in arms about the idea that he said this was, he being Jaylen Brown, this was his favorite season. Of course it was. It's the most obvious thing in the world. Because when you're Robin forever and you become Batman and you look like you should be Batman, 99% of the people in the world would rather be Batman than Robin.
1: Aren't you Batman when you're Finals MVP?
3: No, that's the thing. Yeah. That's the thing. He wasn't really, like, he was in our eyes, maybe in terms of analyzing basketball. I don't know that anyone looked at him as that was his team. It's like you won Finals MVP on Jason Tatum's team.
1: But you have hardware to suggest that in your greatest basketball accomplishment, you were number one.
3: Yeah.
1: You were Batman.
3: And you remember what happened that summer? Wasn't on the Olympic team. Mm-hmm. Wasn't on the Olympic team, right? And Jason Tatum was and barely played, and they won the gold. And so this year was the first year. See, this is where we're all kind of phony baloney a little bit. We all want to win in life, but we all want to win our way. We just have to acknowledge. I can tell you that. I absolutely want to win the way in which I believe is the best way of winning, whatever that is. That doesn't mean I'm right, right? Myron, what Jaylen Brown told you this year is, I want to win. I want to win my way, and even though we won a championship and I was Finals MVP, that wasn't fully my way. This was, and thus it felt better than every other year I've had. And we could sit here and act holier than thou. 99% of the people in the world would actually agree with Jaylen Brown in his assessment of this year.
2: I don't know, Evan. I mean, I think there are a lot of guys who have done similar things. They've talked in that manner. We call them selfish. You know, could you imagine if KD did a Twitch stream after the Rockets have been eliminated? Imagine if James Harden, some of the more polarizing guys in the league, like, we look at them when they do this stuff, we say, maybe you're not a team guy. Like, that's the narrative about a lot of players and what they've been fighting throughout their careers. Why are we saying the same thing about Jaylen Brown? To me, it's not that he said it. It's how and where he said it. Not with his teammates behind him, not, you know, attached to the organization. I want the world to know that this is what happened this season. Put all the attention on me. I've watched Scottie Pippen say that about the Bulls for the last 30 years. Yeah. I was the best player. It doesn't help anybody.
3: Well, that's ridiculous, obviously. But your point is well taken. Now, here's what Brown had to say on his relationship with Brad Stevens. Obviously, he had to address it yesterday. And overall, whether or not he wants to be involved. If this was the best year and the team was incomplete, do you want to be there? You have a contract extension looming. Here's what Brown had to say on his Twitch stream, FCHWPO, where you find the Twitch stream on Twitch.
4: I hate that Brad even had to respond to this. Like I said, me and Brad had a great relationship, and I can play in Boston for the next 10 years. I love Boston. So with that being said, moving on, I say this and I stand on this again. Y'all can click this up. This was my favorite season of my career.
1: Here's the thing. If I was a Celtics fan, I would have an issue with this. Not because of the suggestion and whether this is what he meant to say or not, but the implied suggestion that it's your favorite season because Jason Tatum was out for the majority of it. Your favorite season isn't when you won, isn't when we won.
2: Thank you, Michelle.
1: Your favorite season isn't when you brought hardware to Boston and you finally broke through. That's the bigger issue that I have. Shouldn't that be the ultimate goal? Shouldn't that be the thing that satisfies you? It's kind of giving AJ Brown a little bit.
3: Mm-hmm.
1: It's giving I like the journey and the challenge and the growth more than the ultimate outcome. And that, if you're a Boston fan, a Boston sports fan, I don't know how I would feel about that.
2: I love that AJ Brown reference, by the way. I mean, that's perfect from Michelle. Like, that is exactly what we're witnessing. Does this dude care about himself more than the rest of the team? All those concerns are valid, I think, Evan, if you're a Boston fan.
3: Yeah. What does that mean for his future then? Because there's a connection to a contract that looks very similar to another contract, that if it's not going to be there, could be an easy trade. To where? And is it the AJ Brown move here, like to New England potentially? Are we looking at the same kind of thing where this is setting up for a trade? We'll dive into that next. We're on Sportsmanlike, presented by Progressive Insurance.
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1: Hefty, hefty, hefty.
0: Hefty slider bag, silly with a slide. One more time now, y'all. Come on.
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3: I don't think Jaylen Brown is that disgruntled, and maybe I'm naive.
4: I talked to Jaylen Monday a little bit and was nothing but positive. He has not expressed his frustrations to me.
5: In July, Jaylen Brown has the opportunity to sign a contract extension with the Celtics. If he's happy with the Celtics, sign. If he's not happy with the Celtics, trade.

0: Is Pat the third best music person that runs the show on the boards?
1: Because Javante's number
0: Javante
1: one.
0: And Cam, from a music perspective?
2: Yeah.
0: What do we think?
1: No disrespect to this song. It's kind of bumming me out.
0: No, but it matches what we're talking about.
1: Sure.
3: I don't know. Pat usually does that. He played Thunderstruck yesterday for the Thunder win.
1: Like most.
0: No, that's just
1: today.
0: What...
3: Most board ops are pretty
1: on top. By your jean jacket today, I could tell you like this song.
4: Smalls, why are you going to bring that up? Because he's upset. Like,
1: is he?
0: Yeah. Oh no, there's a problem.
4: Yeah, he's upset.
0: There was a major switch today.
4: Because
1: someone's in studio.
4: Yes, at 9 o'clock.
1: I saw this.
4: Yeah, we have the Miz in studio. Well, you know, it was on the on the rundown.
0: Okay, but it was on the rundown for how many days that it wasn't in studio?
4: It was on everything that I sent yesterday that said the Miz in studio.
0: You want to do this?
4: I sent three different emails.
0: No, what I'm saying to you is basically a lot of times when Canty, Myra Metcalf in for Canty today. Mm-hmm. We are on Sportsmanlike. By the way, game day means traveling. Wherever I'm headed, I book with Marriott Bonvoy, official hotel partner of the NCAA and U.S. Soccer, with a portfolio of brands offering different comforts like complimentary breakfast at select hotels. There's an option that fits. Marriott Bonvoy, where game day checks in. So when one of the teammates on the show is absent for a day and we don't have anybody in studio, those are usually days where I consider personally going to Bristol to do the show from there in Vegas East. And Nuno and I had this whole conversation last week about what day could I go this week. And he said none, because maybe Thursday, because we have in-studio guests. Well, we don't have an in-studio guest today, so I thought. Right? And now it's back to whatever it is. It's now bothering me because I would have worn a different outfit.
1: What would you have worn?
0: Like a sport coat, like I did yesterday.
4: But Myron, you're...
5: Have you considered silk?
4: Myron, you're an impartial judge here. Yeah. But if you get an email yesterday early afternoon that says, here's the guests and this is their locations. And then you get a rundown with, here's the guests and here's the locations. And then you get a coming up email with, here's the guests and here's the locations. And they all have the same thing, that the guest is in studio. Whose fault is that?
5: You know, I don't like to get involved in relationship drama. I don't, friendship drama. I don't know. I don't know who's right, who's wrong. But I will say, Evan, maybe silk should be something you put in your wardrobe, because that's universal.
1: Mm. That's true. Silk is appropriate for any occasion.
0: Yeah.
5: Fine silk.
0: No.
1: Fine silk.
0: Go ahead.
1: How do you know that the Miz is not, like, Myron, fine silk enthusiast. How do you know that the Miz isn't a denim enthusiast and won't be so pumped by your jacket today?
0: Because I don't know that I've ever seen him not wear a suit.
1: But that's his aesthetic.
0: Yeah. No, but you could want to match, right?
1: Right, but Myron is not wearing fine silk today, and he is a lover of fine silk.
0: That's true.
1: So that the Miz could come in suited and booted, but be a lover of denim and be like, that is a sick jacket.
4: And
1: dude.
4: Also, you would be a fraud because into trying to suck up to the Miz, where all week, and not all, even all week, for however long,
0: oh, no,
4: all you've been doing is Danhausen. Like, just the.
0: Backlash. And Myron, by the way, I was lucky enough to be a guest on Sunday morning with Matt and Myron, Matt Jones and Myron Metcalf, this past Sunday. Go back and listen wherever podcasts are found. And one of the reasons that they reached out to have me on was not to promote on sports, but like, it's just because Myron doesn't like Danhausen, the WWE superstar. Mm. So they wanted me, James Steele, the producer, to like double up on Myron and go at him.
1: Because you're obsessed.
0: Who's not obsessed with Danhausen these days?
1: You. The Miz.
5: Cursed.
1: I
5: don't get it.
1: Coming up in studio guest, The Miz, not obsessed with him. Danhausen stole his daughter's bike.
5: Yeah. I don't get it.
0: And then,
5: well, also don't like tell me I have to like Danhausen. That's part of my problem. It's like everyone's like, you gotta get on the bandwagon. I don't jump on bandwagons when people do that stuff.
1: Ooh.
5: So that's part of it as well. Don't tell me I have to do something. And that's how it feels with the Danhausen craze.
0: Who told you you have to do it?
5: The world, all of y'all. Oh, you are cursed. That whole, like, stop it. Y'all are 48 years old. Well, stop yelling that at me. At Backlash. What are we doing?
0: At Backlash.
5: Relax. It's too much.
1: You realize, Myron, you're talking directly to Evan Cohen with everything you're saying.
0: The only issue I have with what he said is I'm 45.
5: He's part of the problem.
1: 45.
5: No,
1: yeah, 45.
5: Evan's part of the problem. Like, the Danhausen thing, I get it's cool for some folks, but relax a little bit on the bandwagon. That's my theory.
0: Look at our screen right now. Randomly, Smalls. Look up
1: Dan
0: at our screen.
1: Danhausen is on the screen.
0: He's on the screen now. He's on SportsCenter.
5: Team Miz.
0: Oh, this is great. Anyway, okay. So
1: Would you paint your face like that? Like Danhausen?
0: 100%.
5: Good question.
0: 100%.
1: If you're obsessed, just like I asked Myron.
0: I'll do it.
3: Evan, Halloween.
1: You'll wear it.
0: Would I be Danhausen for Halloween?
1: No, not even for Halloween. I'm talking about like You know, because a lot of times on this show, we'll make a wager or we'll say, put money in the PayPal jar. And
0: oh, I don't need to lose a bet. Just
1: fall
0: plan
1: through
0: it.
1: The cracks. No,
0: just
1: no.
0: Plan it.
1: We need a moment where you have
0: yeah, I'll come in as Dan Housen.
5: You're going to do a show as Dan Housen?
0: 100%. I will absolutely do it. But I don't think it needs to be part of a lost bet.
3: How about Monday after Backlash?
5: You but just want to do it. It's not like Evan just wants to do it. He's
3: do
5: been
3: it tomorrow
5: waiting for this
3: or Monday.
0: I'll do it. We got to figure. We got to
1: no,
0: plan won't. That out.
1: You should. You don't think I will? With the Miz coming in.
3: I do not think you will unless there's something forcing you to do. Something.
5: How long does that makeup take? I mean, that seems
3: you
5: like
3: get up
5: an
3: early,
5: hour.
3: Man.
1: When I dressed as the alligator that bit Chubb's hand off from Happy Gilmore for Halloween a couple years ago, that required some intense face makeup for me to fully transform. Yeah. I think I got here like an hour earlier.
0: Yeah. I don't want to crap on this idea. This would be the third time I've painted my face for a show. Check your phone, Smallsy. I am totally unafraid to paint my face and do it myself if need be.
1: Okay, well, this...
5: I don't think you should do it yourself, Evan, if I'm... I don't know how it seems complicated.
0: No, I'm just telling you, I'm not afraid to do that. But now, professionally done...
1: Also, why have you painted your face so
0: much? We don't need to worry about that part of it. But the point is, I've painted
1: this
0: my face.
1: This was obviously an amateur job.
0: Yes.
5: Why
0: I'm the amateur.
5: Yourself?
0: Now she's really weirded out by this. She's like, wait, you have a history of this? Of, like, painting your face?
1: Hold on. Let's see if we can show the masses.
0: Yeah. No, we don't need to do that. I mean, okay. I have painted my face before.
1: This is what Evan sent me. Two separate
0: I have no idea all the details behind that, but yeah.
1: And very close-up selfies, too.
0: Wow. Okay. This took a weird turn. I was excited to talk about some of the Celtics Bucks hypotheticals, but okay.
1: Let's do it.
0: You compared Jaylen Brown's situation that he's not satisfied with the title and he's more satisfied with the individual year as Batman versus Robin as the idea that this is, you know, he said this is his favorite season. And you said that feels A.J. Brown-ish.
1: Yes.
0: Explain why in detail here.
1: Well, because when A.J. Brown won the Super Bowl with the Philadelphia Eagles, in the immediate wake of that, he's telling us that it didn't satisfy him, that it didn't satiate him, that it's the journey, not the ultimate reward that he appreciates and that really gets him going. And for Jaylen Brown to say this season where they fell short, and they didn't fall short in the finals, when you fell short early in the playoffs is your favorite season and not the season that you not only won the NBA Finals where you were Finals MVP, if I'm a fan of Jaylen Brown and of the Boston Celtics, that's concerning to me. Because shouldn't winning it all be the ultimate goal, regardless of path? And I appreciate what he's saying about watching so many of his other teammates grow. And I appreciate an athlete that is stimulated by a new challenge and that isn't afraid of a tough set of circumstances. But winning should be the best thing for you. Or at least as a fan, that's the best thing for me. So I want that reflected in my star athletes.
0: Is there a Giannis Jaylen Brown trade that could happen?
5: Seems possible, right?
0: Contracts.
5: I mean, contractually.
0: Very nicely.
5: Contractually, I don't know. I mean,
0: no, it works.
5: Does Jaylen Brown want to be in Milwaukee? That's the challenge. If I'm a Boston fan, I need to turn
0: that. You're from Milwaukee. The way you just said that is horrible.
5: Meaning, if he's complaining in Boston, what's going to happen in Milwaukee?
0: You'll be Batman. That's the professional turn on for him. Batman, not Robin, not rings. Batman, right? And he would be Batman. You are cursed.
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1: Hi, John.
0: You're talking about, yep, we'll get to you in a second. We're talking about a red-hot Chicago Cubs baseball team. That's an 8-game winning streak after last night's game. They are now 3.5 games ahead of the St. Louis Cardinals. Back-to-back-to-back walk-offs. It is just amazing. When you watch Cubs baseball, you just want to know who's going to come through today. That's the expectation now, Cap, when you watch your Chicago National League ball club. When you turn it on, it's like, who's going to come through? And boy, let me tell you, PCA and others getting the job done, taking on the Cincinnati Reds and beating them yet again. That's amazing work there by the Cubs.
1: Last night was a head-scratcher for me. I knew before the game that Daniel Palencia was not going to be available because they heated him up, and that was on...
0: Sweetie.
1: Yeah, heat me up, honey. That's my dad said to a waitress many years ago. Mm-hmm. Rest in peace, Dad. And the waitress was having none of it. My mom said, good for her. Anyway, they heated him up the other day, didn't use him. Or dry humped him, as they Jeff Passan reported. That's the industry term. You like that, Shay? And he then came in the next day and hit 101 comfortably, woke up in the morning, felt great. They're not going to heat him up a third day in a row. Mm-hmm. Not in early May. Okay, I got it. You got like 70 billion guys on the injured list. So they had already used Phil Maton. They didn't really have a ton of options. Mm-hmm. Ben Brown's throwing the crap out of the ball, but you can't use him every day. Got to keep him healthy. And so they go to Caleb Martin. Well, 4-2, and it's bing, bang, boom, and you go, oh, God, the game's tied. Oh, God. Now Suzuki makes a really nice catch and ends up sitting on his backside mm-hmm. against the wall. Right. He tosses the ball to PCA. They throw it in, two runs tag and score, 6-4. And I'm like, you got to be kidding me. Now we're two down? And then here comes the challenge on a Bush at bat. It looks like it's going to be, what, like a 2-2 count, maybe 3-2? I think 2-2. Nope. Reds got the challenge right. Batter is out.
0: Mm-hmm.
1: Oh, boy. Now they get a guy on, Carson Kelly. Great at bat. Gets a base hit. And then PCA. Oppo Taco. What? Wrigley was on fire.
0: Mm-hmm.
1: It was insanity. I mean, we haven't seen like this in a very, very long time. Like, you were the first guy I knew at spring training in 16. I was there for 2 weeks.
0: Yeah.
1: And I remember saying, that team can win the World Series. They're on a mission after 2015 getting to the NLCS and getting swept by the Mets.
0: Mm-hmm.
1: That team can win it. Not sure they're going to, but I think they can. And then in April, I'm driving home one night from doing a game, and my favorite show that I started listening to as a little kid, Under the Hood, is on.
0: Uh-huh.
1: And you said the Cubs are winning it. You won't remember this. You said, yeah, I was listening today, and Cap said they can win. And he goes, no, they are going to win it. That was what you said.
0: I did say
1: and we were partners then.
0: Yeah.
1: I'm like, he might be right. This team's on a mission.
0: Yeah.
1: I'm seeing that with this team.
0: Yep.
1: Like I said before the season, that team can win the World Series. The Dodgers are on an entirely different level in terms of what they can spend to address issues. But the Cubs are all in. I called somebody yesterday. They said, Tom's all in. All in. It's not about the money. They're going into the tax. Whatever. Whatever prospects they have to move, they're going to do it. This is the year he wants the World Series to the best of their ability. And yeah. So they put together an elite defensive team, an elite leadership team. They have elite clutch hitters. They hit the home run and then they get a walk-off in the 10th?
0: Yeah.
1: What? Three consecutive walk-offs.
0: Let's see some of those highlights, Shay, on YouTube. YouTube.com. Look for ESPN Chicago because, Cap, the reason why that this is special, the way this team has played at 25-12 right now, 17-5 at home. You know what that means? That when you purchase a ticket to go see the Chicago National League Ball Club at Wrigley Field, more times than not, you're going to see a win and you're going to see something special coming from this Cubs team. Not your, elementary average 8-5 win or a 4-3. No. You're going to get drama at the end. That's why you have to invest in all 9 innings, Cap. You sit down and watch the game. You see the ebb and flow of the action. All of a sudden, and late in the games, that's when you know that you're a very, very good ball club. That late in the game, you're coming through in a clutch way. The other storyline that we got to talk about with this Cubs team is that it is amazing the amount of injuries that this team has gone through. There's actually been more bad news than good news coming out of the mouth of Craig Counsell. Despite the wins, right? Think about it. He's taken the podium or sat down in his office on the road and talked about the Cubs winning 25 times, right? But actually, if you think about it, pre and post, I'm sure Craig's had more bad news for the press than good news. Yeah, this guy's out. Yeah, boy, playing with his kids. We don't know how long he's going to be out. This guy's out. This guy's out. We're calling up this guy, this guy. He's actually had more bad news to give you. But it does not matter on the field. And that's the key. Resolve is the big word that you use for Cubs baseball. Resolve. They know what's going on. Their guys are in and out because of injury, but they are finding a way. So to me, that is the hallmark of a ball club that's destined for something pretty special. When you're missing guys and you're winning like this, yeah. Yeah, you already know what that is.
1: You're going to have to run a starter in here. You're going to have to go get one. You just do. I don't know who that's going to be, but there's going to be. I've heard the name Robbie Ray in play from the Giants. Shay, could you look up what he makes, please?
2: Look it up, boys.
1: It's a significant number, but I think he's only got the rest of this year left. So you take whatever, a month, 6 weeks, 7 weeks off of what that pay is.
3: $25 million this year.
1: Okay.
3: So you probably prorate it out like you'd pay him $18 million or so?
1: Yeah, maybe 20, 21, whatever it is. And the better the prospect, the more the Giants will eat of that money. The Giants are up the track. Now, again, they may think they could turn things around, but I'm hearing that he's at least in play to get moved. Robbie Ray, is he throwing the ball okay? I have not watched much Giants baseball, I got to be honest. But they're going to have to run a starter in here because, there's, as you just said, there's pretty special going on.
0: You could see it.
1: Something pretty special. You don't get this all the time. You know, what we saw with Caleb this year, those things are rare, man. And when you get them, you ride them as hard as you can until it finally bucks you.
0: Mm-hmm.
1: That's pro sports.
0: So I do believe in trying to enhance your ball club while you're winning. You don't rust on your laurels, Cap, because as you well know, it's a long season. There's ups and downs. There's going to be a valley for the Cubs this year, too, at some point. You're not looking forward to it, but it's just the nature of the beast when we talk about baseball, right? You're going to have a valley. You got to make sure you get your way back up out of that valley. But while that you're percolating, while you're cooking, you have to be able to look at the roster and say, yeah, we need some fresh arms in here. Someone that could be in here now or pretty soon so they can get acclimated to the Cubs way. Take that, Jed. There actually is a Cubs way that's happening at Clark and Addison. You know what that is? That's resolve. That's knowing what the headlines are, like, oh, that's my teammate. I'm right next to him in the locker. He's not here. He's down with an injury. That's all right. We're going to pick him up. Next man up. Let's just keep the vibes going. Cub vibes. That's a thing.
1: It is.
0: Because it's baseball. Like, I don't know if football is a vibe. I don't know if you can say that about some of that. But because of the length of the season for baseball, you need to have something that's a pick-me-up. Whether it's a goose, whether it's a ritual, whatever you have to do just to keep the vibes going, that's what the Cubs have to continue to do. Knowing that they have some of their guys out, you got to just keep going. So I just think that is – when you do that to the Reds over and over and over again, from the Reds' standpoint, they come in for this 120 game today. It's like, well, we can't close. We can't close games. This team is way better than us. We were in first place, now we're in last.
1: Crazy.
0: How many texts to Lance McAllister from WLW? What do you got there?
1: I called him the other day before the series. I'm waiting till after today's game. He's on vacation.
0: Sweep.
1: We'll see. I woke up. I grabbed a cup of cold brew coffee. Mm-hmm. And I'm going to try and find a way to win a baseball game today.
3: You're going to smoke him today.
0: Yeah.
1: What's the pitching matchup? I know Imanaga.
3: It's Rhett Lowder for Cincinnati. He struggled this year, but that's irrelevant. Like, if they've just, you've broken their back three straight days. Today, you smoke them.
2: Yeah, and they are immersed in a six-game losing streak, the Reds.
1: Yeah, they were swept by the Pirates, and now they're three straight against the Cubs. And then you get on the jet, you fly to Texas, and you take on the Rangers. And you got to face DeGrom, I'm sure, this weekend.
2: This is just, I just think that this is really interesting, the way how topsy-turvy this has become. What it was in April versus where it is right now in mid-May, the Cubs are in last place, and they're looking up at the Pirates, looking up, and just shows you how bizarro it was early. Now look at it. You're 3.5 games ahead of, the St. Louis Cardinals, Cappy, and the Reds are at the basement, in the bottom. That's something. But I just think, Cap, you have to be able to enjoy what you're saying. I mean, I know you're looking ahead of what you can add, and what, like, I know that's on the table. But, man, when you have a winning streak like this, you feel like, boy, if you can bottle that, yeah, you're going deeper than you were last year. Especially with the storyline and the backdrop of a lot of our guys are injured and you're winning like this. Oh, come on. See, it's not just offense, Shay. It's the others that are coming through. Think about yesterday's game. Now, I think I'm a Hobie Milner fan.
1: Yeah, he has a unique skill set.
2: Yes, he does. He's throwing lettuce and getting out. It's not necessarily overpowering stuff. It's just good location.
1: Yeah.
2: That's what I see from him. Eddie Milner's kids does a great job getting holes for your bullpen.
1: He's not Eddie
2: and
1: Milner's
2: then we
1: kid.
2: Excuse me?
1: He's not Eddie Milner's kid. Eddie Milner's black. Hobie Milner's white.
2: Yeah? What does that mean?
1: No relation. It's the same name. Same spelling.
3: Don't look at me. I don't know who the hell Eddie Milner is.
1: He was a Reds first baseman.
2: See the synergy there? He's a former Red, and I bring him up as a
3: okay,
2: seat.
3: Got it. Now I got
2: see
3: it.
2: See that orbit? See how I did that? That's what I do. I tie things together. Just look him up while we're talking. So Eddie Milner's kid, Hobie Milner, is a guy that holds it together, which I like. There's a dependable arm. And, by the way, a healthy arm.
1: Yeah.
2: Someone that's available. But did you think that you'd get a Thornton at the end of the game? Just like the gas station guy. What's Thornton doing there?
1: Exactly. And he didn't think he'd be here. Matt Boyd's playing with his kids yesterday. Matt Boyd has multiple times won, like, the Nice Guy Award to deal with.
2: Yes.
1: He just got some award from a charity, like, 2 days ago.
2: Yes.
1: He's the best. And he's playing with his little kids.
4: Oh, I'm hurt. Oh, my God. Neck. My back. My neck and my back. Oh.
2: Perfect. He's begun.
1: He tears the meniscus in his knee.
2: Goes down. Oh, God. Like begun.
1: Like what? Jed. Yeah. Matt Boyd. Hey, what's up, Matthew? How you doing? I was playing with my kids.
2: Uh-huh. Yeah? Uh-huh. Go ahead.
1: Do you want to bring them to the clubhouse or something? No, I tore my knee. You what? Something's wrong with my knee. You got to get Dr. Grislow to look at me.
4: Damn.
1: Dr. Grislow is the best.
2: Mm-hmm.
1: Worked on mine. He's the greatest. And it's a torn meniscus. Out indefinitely. Surgery.
2: What? Yeah. So, but it's okay, though. You know why? Because now it's next man up. Colin Ray fills the bill as a guy that's just an innings eater. Can you just get me to the sixth inning, Colin? Can you just keep us in the ball game? All right, because Matt's out, so you're going to have to fill that bill. You have to be that guy now. We're not asking you to be an ace. Just give us 100 pitches, 5-plus innings. Just keep us in the ball game. Well, all right, go ahead. That's right. What it is.
1: And it's 4-2 in the ninth. Okay, normally you'd run Danny Palencia out there. Live to fight another day.
2: Sure.
1: You just came off the injured list. Why would you do that? As I said, you dry-humped him on Sunday.
2: Long season.
1: Shay just choked on his coffee. I sent you the audio of Passan interviewing. Which pitcher was that? He said, take me through what a dry hump is. Yes. I sent you guys the audio.
3: Yeah.
1: He explained.
3: It was Pete Fairbanks.
1: Pete Fairbanks, the closer. He said, it's when you get heated up. He said, I've done that. Dry hump Sunday, dry hump a second time. He goes, the third time, you can't lift your arm. For like 8 hours. these guys are finely tuned, man. They're routine oriented. So they said, all right, we're not going to have Palencia. We got a 2-run lead. All right, Corbin, see if you can get it done. Bing, bang, boom. It's 4-4. And then a sack fly where Suzuki catches it and lands on his backside against the wall.
2: Mm-hmm.
1: Flips it to PCA, 2 runs, tag and score. And then PCA said, I got it. Bam!
2: Finds a way.
1: Get out of here.
2: Mm-hmm. Finds a way.
1: Yeah, and I'm watching the game. My wife's like, what just happened? PCA just hit a game-tying 2-run home run. She's like, good. Well, tell him to hit the cutoff, man, when he's throwing the ball in. He's missed it multiple times this year. Hold him accountable on the air. I'm like, hon, he's a star. I mean,
2: yeah.
1: Don't deal with her baseball knowledge.
2: This is the best eighth place hitter in the big leagues.
1: There you go.
2: It just is. Like, you put him down the lineup, you put him wherever, and he comes through. I mean, PCA was just on Pat McAfee. You don't think he's a star? He's on the Pat McAfee show.
1: When you get to Pat McAfee, you're a star.
2: It's a well-listened-to, watched program as well. And PCA, just like, hey, I just got to be aggressive.
5: Hey, I'm a lot like you. That's always been the hardest thing for me, really. I mean, I love to swing the bat. I love to try and make stuff happen with the bat. So, you know, I think the plate discipline was actually a little bit better, I would say a little over a week ago, but before that. But, you know, when I start feeling sexier and I do start putting more balls in play, more balls in the air to the pull side, like, I do end up swinging more, so I'm inevitably going to chase more. And that's just, that's something I got to accept about myself. But I'm not going to walk that much, man. But when the bat's feeling good, then I got to let it rip sometimes.
2: So this is Pete Cromstrong feeling sexy, Shay. He did say that.
1: And
2: he's feeling sexier.
1: And I told you guys, so with David DeJesus, my old partner, got traded to Tampa. Yeah, the Tampa Bay Rays.
2: Yeah.
1: He gets traded, the Cubs to the Nationals for a few days, and then Tampa gets him. He walks, he's never met Joe Maddon. He's heard all these stories about him. He said, I literally got off the plane. They had a car service waiting right to the stadium. I'm in the lineup that night. I get a text. He said, Joe Maddon, hey, come see me when you get to the stadium. You're in the lineup tonight leading off playing center. Wow, okay. He said, I get right to the stadium. I get walked right into Joe's office. Joe, David DeJesus. Hey, great to have you here. We've wanted you for a while. He said, I have 2 rules here. Play hard and play sexy. He's like, what do you mean? He goes, whatever makes you feel sexy, that's how I want you to play. Get out of here. Go get ready.
2: That's awesome. That's great.
1: He's like, it was the greatest. He said, because I knew exactly what he meant, and I was loose, and I just played.
2: I love that. That's great advice. Too bad you didn't bring that to the broadcast booth. 312-332-ESPN, 332-3776.
1: Danny ought to have that as a motto here. Just tell everybody, just when you get on the air, just be sexy.
3: Not with this crew. No, no. No, no.
2: I'm sexy every day.
3: Well, I'm not talking about this show. I'm talking about this whole crew.
2: Oh,
3: we'll have Yurko barefoot up on the table, putting him in front of the camera.
1: Waddle.
3: Dude, Waddle, oh, forget it.
2: Fantastic.
3: Shirtless.
2: That's actually fantastic. Not sexy next to you, by the way. I'm sure you had to explain that story to the audience, because he wasn't going to say it.
1: This guy, man.
2: What did I say wrong?
1: He's a wonderful person.
2: Who?
1: David DeJesus.
2: Did I say that he was a bad guy?
1: You just said he was a bad broadcaster.
2: Well,
1: he wasn't good.
2: don't be looking at me like I'm saying something wrong.
1: Just wasn't his thing.
2: Pardon me. I was a consumer of the show every night. I watched you growing up as a small child. So I was watching those broadcasts. It was great for you to be able to host a show and also explain baseball. It's great. Double duty. Should have took his check. Coming up, Michael. What did I say wrong? Again.
1: All right, what do we got next?
2: No. I didn't say anything wrong. I don't understand when I say, you can say whatever you want, big bombast, big bold opinions. I say something, oh no, you can't say that, Hoodie. Yes, I can. It's unbelievable, this guy. Just tell him the truth.
1: So Bulls have a new head of basketball ops?
0: Yes, it's not DeJesus either. Absolutely not. They got someone that's probably quality. We'll talk. I'll do the segues around here, pal.
1: Wow.
0: Michael Reinsdorf said the thing. Can you believe that? He actually said the thing. Next awesome. On Cap and Jay Hood.
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0: It's a Cap and Jay Hood morning show on ESPN 1000 and streaming on the ESPN Chicago app. A podcast is brought to you by Republic Bank. 312-332-3776 is our telephone number as we talk to you. Hey, the Cubs are rolling right now, defeating the Cincinnati Reds yesterday. But really the big news is that someone in Chicago said the thing. And it's getting more common now than it ever has before. I'll give you some examples in a moment. But we got to talk about Michael Reinsdorf yesterday. You talk about 180 degrees from when he came out to talk about the firing of Arturis Karnašovas and Mark Eversley. I want to tell you, Cap, that is quite the turnaround, to the point where I think that some people might have talked to Michael, or Michael had some introspection to think about how when he was there a few weeks ago, he's got the page in front of him. You can hear the rattling of the page, nervous talking to the media, because we don't really hear him talk very often in front of the press. And so for him yesterday, for him to say what he said was just amazing. Let's go back in time yesterday and hear from Michael Reinsdorf as they have the introduction of the new executive vice president of basketball operations, Bryson Graham.
17: First of all, I want to start with our fans. I need to say I'm sorry, because the results obviously just haven't been there. It's not something I'm proud of, and it's something that I want to get right. Ultimately, it flows up to me, and I take responsibility. So I do feel that today is a step in the right direction.
0: Michael Reinsdorf, that's a big statement to start the press conference.
1: And it was organic. Mm-hmm. I thought it was absolutely outstanding. Look, no one has been more critical of what's gone on with the Bulls and with the White Sox and with Jerry and, by extension, Michael, who runs the Bulls, than people on this radio station.
0: Mm-hmm.
1: And deservedly so. It doesn't get personal. At least not from me, it doesn't. Not from you. It's not personal.
0: No.
1: It's business.
0: Yeah.
1: Whether you're great to your employees, whether you're a loyal human, whether you're a great person, we judge you on how your teams play. And are you putting the necessary resources in? And I thought Bryson Graham was excellent. He did everything Arturis doesn't do. He was articulate. He was open. He was honest. And he said, this is going to take time. We don't hear that. Name me the last executive that it's going to take time. I'll tell you who it was. His name was Theo Epstein. Remember?
0: Mm-hmm.
1: He sat up there and said the same thing. But I thought this guy came in when he talked about when Michael called him and said, you got the job. He started crying. He said the Bulls and Michael Jordan had such an impact on his life, and he didn't grow up here. He said, the impact they made on me, how hard you have to work and what it takes to succeed. And he went through multiple injuries in his basketball career. And here he is. He's running the Chicago Bulls. And then when Michael said, they asked him about spending. And he said, I don't know where this narrative started, blah, blah, blah. We give our basketball execs what they want. And that guy, right, he goes, he's going to tell me what he needs to spend. What he gets what he wants. I just felt like for the first time in a long time, I left a Bulls press conference thinking, this might work. This actually might work.
0: Well, I thought that Michael Reinsdorf was very forthright and was aware of how the Bulls are a wayward franchise. He called his own franchise irrelevant. Did you hear that?
1: Yep.
0: Did you pick up on that?
1: I did.
0: Let me just tell you, that is a far cry from most around here when you look at your franchise in the mirror and actually are honest. More times than not over the years, and Cap and I have covered a many press conference, talked about a many press conference around here when there's a changing of the guard, general manager, head coach. We've done this for years, for decades around here. But it's a far cry for when an owner says to the press, yeah, we got to be a relevant franchise again. That is huge news, because now you could see what everyone else says, and everyone else is seeing the same thing about the Chicago Bulls. Like, yeah, you are a relevant franchise. You might have all those banners and all those championships and all those memories, but you are not that team. Not, you're not that team anymore. Anything, when you think about the Bulls cap, it's more about the past than the present. That's what the Bulls are right now. And for Michael Reinsdorf to say that, I think that's pretty strong. We're an irrelevant franchise, and we got to turn it around. Bryson Graham, on the other hand, I thought

0: something. That doesn't happen around here.
1: No.
0: To say the word, I would twist Kenny Williams' arm to say that when I interviewed him. He would never do it, knowing that's a full rebuild, knowing it was, and he wouldn't say it. For Graham to say it, he doesn't know anything about what was happening in the past with the Bulls or how press conferences were. He was just honest. He said, look at the roster. He said, look at the one loss record. He pointed to that, talking about the previous regime. He did that in the press conference. So the whole thing was transparent and honest. Awesome.
1: Yeah, I talked to a couple of people over there yesterday, and they said when he interviewed, he was exceptionally honest. They said, what pieces do we have? He said, we're starting over. Over. There's not one guy on that roster that's untouchable. Not Matas Bezelis, not Josh Giddey. They're nice players. They've got no stars. None.
0: Right.
1: Zero. And somebody outside the league who you know, when I asked him, he said, you have to be willing to completely gut that thing if you really want to build it right. There is no player there that every team in the league goes, I got to have that guy. Can they be rotation guys? Yeah. He said, I'm not telling you they're not talented. You don't have one guy that you go, that's a cornerstone. Not one.
0: No.
1: So when he told Michael that, he said, I'm going to be honest with you. There's going to be some pain. There is. But you have to do it. If you want to just throw, like you said, a few fresh coats of paint, a little spackle here, we'll buy that veteran there. All right, we got it to 43 wins. You're not competing for anything. Nothing. You can't outwin.
0: Graham was talking about the money that the Bulls have and the draft picks for this upcoming draft and kind of laughed at the amount of second-round picks they have. And we've got a whole bunch of second-round picks. He's like almost rolling his eyes when he spoke, like, oh, God. I got a bunch of penny stock that I can't use.
1: Right.
0: A million second-round picks.
1: And they are not looking to hire. Like, Tibbs is not coming here. He would take it. He's not getting that job. They do not want to wring out four extra wins. They do not. They want to get in the lottery, and they want to hit on their picks. He's a really good evaluator of talent. And I was told, Michael told him, there's the debit card, the checkbook, and my credit card. You spend whatever you need to get the best assistants, the best young coach, the best executives to work on your team. You think that department needs to add people? Add them. You think we need to do that? Do it. I don't care what you spend. Just build me a champion.
0: We're going to hear from Bryson Graham what he had to say, which was pretty powerful about the future of the Bulls. That's next on Cap and Jay Hood.
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5: 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With you until 9 o'clock, then Carmen and Yurko at 9, followed by Rich Eisen at noon. Waddle and Sylvia, too, right into Bears Weekly with Jeff and Tom. And we'll join the Pistons-Cavs NBA playoff game in progress right here on your home for sports, ESPN 1000. So this whole thing with Bryson Graham, the executive vice president now of the Chicago Bulls, I thought that he was as honest as he could be as well. He understands the one-loss record, understands what's happening with the team, and just talked about how the team is rebuilding.
9: Well, I mean, a real rebuild, you can look at the record, right? I mean, you know, being honest, you know. And also, right, like most rebuild, you know, situations is when you don't have star caliber, you know, players, right? So right now, not to say that we don't have anyone on this roster that can get there, but until we, you know, continue to obviously draft well, add to this mix, and add more just overall talent and team identity. Yeah, we are in the rebuilding phase, and we're extremely young too. So, that's how I'll define, you know, what the rebuilding phase what a rebuilding team looks like. And I think that's where we are right now. I'm not going to be up here and mince words and say like we're further along, you know, if we just add a couple of pieces, because that's not the case. And I hope that, you know, as fans, you know, we kind of understand where we're at and we're going to get there. But like I said, I want to keep on saying this is that it's going to take time.
5: So thoughts there from Graham, the new EVP of the Bulls.
10: Love. L-O-V-E, love the candor, the honesty, the passion that he brings to his craft, where he wasn't afraid to say when Michael Reinsdorf called him, said, you're the guy. I want to hire you. You got the job. And he said, I started crying. He said, it was the greatest thing. He said, for a kid of the 90s, who grew up, he said, I grew up in San Antonio. Yeah, I have love for those Spurs teams. I was a Bulls guy. I loved watching Michael and all these guys play. He said, to be here with this team, yeah, I cried. And I thought, I love this guy. Never met him. Don't know him. I just thought he and Michael, as I said earlier, knocked it out of the park. Now, talk is cheap. You can win all the press conferences you want. You could hire Chris Rock to be the head coach, and he'll entertain at the press conference. But if he can't coach, nobody cares. Or he can't be an executive. Mm-hmm. I hear really, really good things about this guy from people I trust.
1: Okay. Well, there's a theme to this. Mm-hmm. Not just yesterday, Cap, but there's a theme to this that's happening in Chicago, which is a far cry from what it was 5 years ago, 10 years ago, 20 years ago, as far as decision makers in Chicago sports. Mm-hmm. I'll just use Craig Counsell for an example. Yeah, we got to have 90 win plus teams here. We've got to be able to win more ball games around here. Now, again, a manager usually doesn't say that, but he kind of looked at his roster and goes, yeah, we could be better than this, meaning that he wants to bolster the roster, and the Cubs roster this year is better than last year. We heard Tom Rickett in spring training say, yeah, it's time to win another championship around here, to say that out loud. Now, just the reason why that I bring these things up, along with Blashkill, the head coach for the Blackhawks, Blashill said in the locker room at the end of the regular season, he goes, yeah, we're going to the playoffs next year. None of this being bounced out in the regular season. They would think it was a secret camera in there, or just like a Blackhawks camera in there. Just like, yeah, we got to get to the playoffs next year. So, and I like that too.
10: I do too.
1: So I guess my point is, Cap, is that the one thing that Chicago sports executives did not do is they did not overpromise. They'd rather underpromise or not even talk about expectations at all. Like Ed Lynch, for example.
10: Ed Lynch literally stood at the podium and someone asked him, you know, Cubs haven't won a World Series at that point, and I don't know, whatever that was. He got hired in like 94 or 5, mm-hmm. 08, so it was 80-some years. And he said, we just want to play, this is a quote, we just want to play big games in September.
1: Yeah.
10: What? What does that mean? What does that mean? How about saying the dreaded words, I'm here to win a championship, period. And anything short of that is failure.
1: You know who also didn't want to say that for a long time? Your buddy Jim Hendry. He did not want to have expectations out there because he didn't want to let the Cub fan down or underachieve. But ultimately, we all know in a big market, that is the goal, is to be able to win a championship. So for what we got from Graham and we got from Reinsdorf yesterday, what we get from the Cubs and from the Bears, from their standpoint too, from George and Ben Johnson, it's about time that you talk about your expectations. Otherwise, why are you in business? Just to make money so you can go on to another job? You're here to be able to have a legacy, to start a legacy by winning a championship. Now, I'm always one, Cap, that listens to press conferences and not necessarily impressed. I was impressed by Michael Reinsdorf because he took it a step further that I've never heard before. But what I'm impressed by is Michael Reinsdorf telling the truth and actually looking himself in the mirror and saying, yeah, you know what? This is on me. I apologize to the fans. It's almost like he just woke up out of a slumber and realized, like, yeah, what you're doing has not been good enough. Not good enough. And so it's one thing to be number one in attendance. It's one thing for the fans to love the Benny the Bull and the popcorn trick and all the bread and circuses at the United Center. But ultimately, it's about winning. It sounds all good in the press conference, but I want to see it work. I want to see them get to work. You can apologize to us, fine. It's long overdue, by the way. The rent has been past due for you to apologize to us for putting that product on the floor. You didn't help Billy Donovan. You didn't help coaches in the past. You had an inferior product on the floor. Now it's time for you to get to work. Roll the sleeves up, put the right coach in, have the right system, have the right scouts, and be a winning product. Imagine 19,000 people at United Center, and you actually win. Huh, how novel as of late. That'd be great to see that. So I'm never swayed by any press conference, whether it is political, whether it's sports, because I'm a guy that wants to see results. You have a game plan, but let's see the results.
10: Totally. Well said. Completely agree. 1,000%. And this, you know, narrative that, you know, Matt Lloyd was a done deal. Not so much. Matt Lloyd was never offered that job. He's devastated that he didn't get it. Devastated, I was told. But Michael Reinsdorf's quote was, I knew 2 minutes in talking to that guy, Bryson Graham, that's the guy. Right there. He was honest. I was told he said at his press conference, I've looked at the roster. I've watched your teams play. You don't have a coaching problem here. Billy Donovan is an outstanding basketball coach. You have a talent problem.
1: That is correct, sir. You do have a talent problem. There's no question about that. But now I want to see who the head coach is going to be. And I want to see what kind of system they're going to have and what they're going to do to be able to get this team right. The owner called the team irrelevant. The owner did. So now what are you going to do to get back to the island of relevancy? What are you going to do?
10: Right.
1: How are you going to get that done, Cap?
10: What we talked about, they're going to take contracts and let that get parked on their books for a year, maybe two, get a bunch of draft capital back. Then you got to hit on all your evals. I think they're going to, get a good player, maybe two in this draft. They have two in the top 15. Hopefully one of them gets top four. You're going to get, there's where you get a star. But you can't draft Patrick Williams. You got to land Tyrese Halliburton.
1: 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That's next on Cap and Jay Hood.
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10: This is the best.
1: Along with Captain Steubing, I'm Isaac. Exciting. Thanks so much for being with us here on ESPN 1000 and streaming on the ESPN Chicago app. Not time for the platform. We're expecting you. Here's Shay Norling.
18: Shay's platform is always brought to you by the Chicago Transit Authority, to whom I apologize in advance for this one. If you hear the music, you know what we're talking about. If you paid attention to any of the news from TMZ yesterday, a new wrinkle in the Mike Vrabel, Diana Rossini story. These two morons rented a boat together when she was pregnant with her first child, signed their names on the rental agreement. The boating company says they were the only two people on the boat during the 2 to 3 hour rental period, and they refused to take photos. Oh, except for Vrabel. He took a photo with staff because, once again, moron. How stupid can two people possibly be? If you're cheating on your spouse, here's an idea. Go to a motel and use a fake name. Renting a boat and putting your real name on the paper? Mm-hmm. Are you insane? How dumb can you be?
10: And then did I not read that Vrabel, that somebody asked for a picture and he said, okay, I'll take one picture, but you can't put it on social.
18: No socials. Oh, good idea, Mike. And not like this story could ever break at any point. And then, you know, these people will take the paycheck from TMZ. Like, duh. What are you, stupid? I can't figure it out. So that's the wrinkle that was added to the story yesterday. Is that she's, what was she, 6-7 months pregnant?
1: Yep, somewhere around
18: and
1: there.
18: And they're renting a boat together for a platonic fishing trip.
1: Mm-hmm.
18: Well, she's 7 months and then a couple months later, she names her kid Mike.
10: I mean,
18: okay, like, come on.
10: And then she tweets, looking at my 4-day-old son, Michael, and wondering who are the best NFL players and coaches named Michael in the history of the league.
1: This thing writes itself.
10: I mean, like,
1: hold on, Lifetime. Just wait for all the information to come out before you put the movie out this fall.
10: I
1: mean, there's more to come, but that's just that, getting that kernel of information, Cap. Even if you are an ardent supporter of Diana Rossini, journalism, blah, blah, blah, Cap. Cap, you can't, like, she's got no defense. There's no defense.
19: Do you think baby Michael is his kid?
18: All right.
19: Well,
18: I'm not going to speculate. I don't want to speculate, but
1: this guy's doing the Steve Harvey Morning Show over
18: here. Yeah, I know.
1: That's what he's doing. Strawberry letter.
18: There are two additional angles to this that I want to attack, though. Like, that's just the latest wrinkle. But there was also earlier this week, the Daily Mail spoke to a source close to the Rossini family.
10: I now subscribe to the Daily Mail. That they got, I don't know how they get their intel. Holy cow.
18: So this is reported by them with a source close to the Rossini family who said she is heartbroken because she's got these problems now with her husband, who is heartbroken by learning about this. And she's dealing with the loss of Mike Vrabel, who she genuinely loved, was the reporting that I read. The other part of it that I read was that her husband is still looking for a way to fix the marriage. Brother, let me help you out. Get out.
10: Correct.
18: Get out.
10: Correct.
18: 6 years she spent shacking up with Mike Vrabel. There's no fixing this. Do yourself a favor. Find joy elsewhere in your life.
10: This is not like a one night he got drunk and had an indiscretion, which I don't excuse, but I'm just saying.
18: You can work past that.
10: Right. She's lived a lie their whole relationship, basically.
1: Yes, it's an alleged continuous pounding. Yes.
20: Everything that comes out.
10: Oh, wow.
1: Jeez.
10: Oh, wow.
1: What?
20: But I mean, everything that comes out. Like, I'm reading. Rossini's friend is like, she genuinely loved Mike Vrabel. And I'm like, yeah, at this point, they were the main relationship and the spouses were the side pieces. So if you're one of the spouses, do yourself a favor, leave. It just seems easy to me. Get out of this.
1: Yes.
20: But then there's angle three.
1: There's another angle.
20: Yeah, and this is more football related because I've said a couple times, I still cannot believe the NFL is refusing to investigate this. Back when the Titans traded for Julio Jones, if you remember, Diana Rossini put out a report, and Mike Florio detailed this. She put out a report saying that the Falcons had a first-round pick on the table for a Julio Jones trade. Florio said that probably chilled the market, because a lot of teams would have been willing to offer a second round pick, not a first, mm-hmm. but hearing a first round table was a first round pick was on the table. Okay.
21: Table.
20: Now we're not going to get involved in a bidding war. So Mike Vrabel ends up getting Julio Jones on the cheap. What happened with AJ Brown this summer? Diana Rossini says first round picks on the table and an AJ Brown. It was the same effing play.
22: She had inside intel.
20: Not even inside
22: all
20: intel.
22: Right.
20: Well,
22: oh, sorry.
20: Not good pun. Not even. But she's crafting the market to give Vrabel an easier trade for these players. That's what it seems like as an outsider looking at it.
10: It's what? I don't know how much longer he can keep his job.
20: That's where I'm at, dude. Okay. Like, how is this guy expected to be the coach week one? Because as Hoodie said, we're not done here. There is still more out to come.
22: Rossini's husband get a DNA test from Michael Jr.?
1: Probably. Wouldn't you?
10: So
22: I would.
1: Yeah.
10: Okay, that was a discussion at dinner last night because we went out, my kids, and it was Brett's birthday and my daughter-in-law Maggie's birthday is the day before, the 10th and the 11th. So this topic came up.
23: David, do you know this Diana Rossini?
10: No. She may have been on one show that I did at TV where she was on a call-in, but I've never met her in my life. I've never met or interviewed Mike Vrabel. I just know who they are.
24: Make me feel
10: and
24: better.
10: My daughter-in-laws both said that they think the husband of Diana Rossini should ask for a paternity test. Are those two kids mine?
22: Yes.
10: And I said, okay, the kids are, what, 6 and 4, something like that. And if he finds out they're not his, he's raised them as they're his. What do you do? Walk out?
22: So you wouldn't want to know? That's what you said?
10: Is it going to change anything?
22: I mean.
10: And their response was, do you think that they're not going to get teased in school? Who's your daddy? Kids are mean.
25: Get in my belly.
26: But I love sex.
27: Hoodie, is this a topic for the dads? 312-332-3776.
1: Oh, my God.
27: If you found out your wife had a 6-year affair, would you get the DNA test?
1: Okay, let's not.
20: I mean, it is. Like,
10: it's an amazing question because, like, he loves those kids because they're his kids.
22: I would have to know, man. I'm sorry.
10: Okay, and what do you do if you find out, yeah, they're Mike Vrabel's kids? Are you walking out?
22: I'll still be in the kid's life.
1: Yes.
22: Yeah, of course. That's no question.
1: The animus is not toward the children. It's toward her.
10: Correct. So if you find out they're not your kids biologically, but those kids know you as dad, they think you're the dad. Do you walk out on those kids?
22: No, you don't walk out on the kids. You always stay there for the kids. Yes. You don't walk out on the kids, but at least you'll have some type of peace of mind knowing that, okay, this is actually what happened, and these kids are mine. I mean, I would like to know.
1: The platform is brought to you by,
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5: 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And it's regarding Dinah Russini, former journalist, former NFL reporter, and current Patriots coach. Well, at least for right now, current coach Mike Vrabel. From a football standpoint, we'll start there first. From a football standpoint, just remember who the Patriots are. And just remember the relationship that Roger Goodell, the commissioner of the NFL, has with Robert Kraft and the Patriots.

0: when Mike Greenberg asked at the draft, what do you think about this Rossini and Vrabel situation? NFL's got nothing to do with it. That's an internal situation. And it was the shortest answer that Goodell's ever given. I know that there's a relationship and a connection between Goodell and the Patriots and the owner, Robert Kraft. But it makes me wonder if the NFL is even curious, slightly curious, of what's going on with Mike Vrabel, his relationship with Diana Rossini, and what's going on with the organization. I wonder is there going to be an investigation at some point because of this? Goodell said he said it's about the Patriots, it's internal cap. But I'm wondering whether or not Goodell is going to investigate this. He's investigated everything else. He's stuck in speaking everything else. What about this?
1: But what is he investigating?
2: Tampering.
0: Yeah, as we talked about in the platform.
2: Very simple.
0: Brown.
2: Yeah, if Rossini and Vrabel had conversations about Julio Jones while he was a Falcon, that is textbook tampering. If they had conversations about A.J. Brown specifically while he was an Eagle, that is textbook tampering. That's where I can't figure out.
1: How is that? Hold on a minute. She's a reporter.
2: Per NFL bylaws, head coaches are not allowed to talk about specific players on other teams with NFL media.
0: Especially at Red Rocks and Sedona.
2: This is why I can't figure out why it isn't being investigated. Like anytime, if we have Ryan Poles on the show, right? This is not even just our relationship with Ryan Poles. He's the general manager of the Bears and we're a radio show. Mm-hmm. If he comes on the show and we say, hey man, are you looking at trading for, we'll use A.J. Brown. Are you looking at trading for A.J. Brown? He can't answer the question.
1: That's correct. People will be, why didn't you ask Jed about, you know, getting that guy?
0: Can't do it.
1: Because he can't talk about it or he'll get in big trouble.
0: Yeah.
1: But if we're off the air, he will, like Theo, Rick Hahn, Chris Getz, Jed, Ryan Poles, John Paxson, I've worked with a billion of them like you have. They'll say, for background only. Mm-hmm. And that means we absolutely are going to try and take a run at that guy.
0: Yes, that's off the record.
1: But that's not tampering.
3: Well, messing with a married woman is tampering, right?
1: That's different.
0: They're tampering with a different animal. Different beast right there.
3: A lot of tampering.
0: I wonder what Goodell in the office is going to do about this. Because it's not like the Patriots haven't been in trouble before. And Goodell had to do something about it. Now, the other side of it, the steamy, salacious side of it, Jay, is that it makes me wonder if Vrabel is going to be the coach of the Patriots when the season starts. I mean, what is the threshold for Robert Kraft? Asia of Orchids, Robert Kraft. What's his threshold?
1: Can you tell me if they sell Orchids of Asia shirts? Because I'm buying one.
2: Hey, Jordan Hudson had one made.
0: Or whatever it is.
1: Well, she had it made. I want you to look online, see if there's an Orchids of Asia t-shirt. I'm ordering it. Because this guy references it all the time. I think it's hilarious.
0: Well, I mean, it's part of Robert Kraft's legacy.
1: I'm going to get one of those shirts.
0: The massage place.
3: Yeah, Kraft is hoping for a happy ending.
2: Yeah, you can just Google it. There's shirts.
1: There are?
2: Yeah.
0: Oh, yeah. Oh, excuse me. You get out. Get out. Whatever it is, Cap. Asia of Orchids, Orchids of Asia, whatever it is.
1: Jay Moore, wherever you go, Yamo be there.
3: That's right, baby. Y'all won't be there, baby.
2: I think there's a 0.0% chance that Vrabel gets fired. I don't think there's a line in this story where the Patriots make that decision. I think there's like a maybe 40 to 50% chance he just steps down. Because this is getting nuts. And the part of the story that does make me a little uncomfortable is the part of the story where people are now asking questions about the parentage of her children. Her kids didn't ask to be a part of this.
0: Correct.
2: They didn't ask for any of this to happen. But it is a part of the story now. It is in the zeitgeist of the conversation that people are having. You know, there are reports in like the Daily Mail on whether or not he's going to consider getting a paternity test, which part does make me uncomfortable that people are levying opinions on whether the kids are his or not on social media, because they shouldn't be the butt of the joke.
1: But no, they shouldn't. That's what breaks my heart for those kids.
2: Of course, but the further and further this goes, the more I look at it from a football side and go, how can Mike Vrabel possibly just show up week one or show up at training camp and answer questions every week? And this isn't going to be the biggest part of it.
0: So How does this make you feel as a Patriots fan that maybe your coach is in the lurch? Maybe it'll be someone else leading it. I mean, you got to the Super Bowl last year. The personnel's still there, but what if he's not coaching the team? That does matter.
2: Yeah, it won't be great, I don't think. Josh McDaniels is the head coach. God bless.
0: Yes. And by the way, Jesse Palmer's working overtime on the story on the Daily Mail. You know, he works in the TV show.
1: He does.
0: Former, yeah, ESPN analyst.
1: And Bachelor.
0: Yep.
1: And wasn't he the quarterback at Florida?
0: Yeah. He works for the Daily Mail, so he's working on this story also.
1: Wow, I didn't even know there's a Daily Mail TV show. Yeah.
0: 312-332-ESPN, 332-3776 is our phone number. No, if you're a Patriots fan, this is not ideal.
1: Would you whack him if you were the owner?
0: I think it's a bridge too far. I mean, because here's the thing. He's going to be asked about this all the time. Not only will it just be the New England reporters, now here comes TMZ every day asking the question, so what about your affair with Diana Rossini? You want to have that in your organization all the time? That overshadows the organization at this point in time. It overshadows the football.
1: Okay, let me ask you a question. If Mike Vrabel, and I'm not a crisis strategist, my friend Dennis is, he's the best. I haven't asked him about that. I'm going to ask him. If Mike Vrabel had a press conference today, and he walked up and he's like, look, I effed up. This has gone on for 7 years. I screwed up. I absolutely ruined my life, her life, and I want to coach this football team. My wife and I are dealing with our issues. I apologize to everyone that I hurt. I'm being 1,000% forthright with all of you. And those are not my kids. We had them tested. They are my kids. Whatever the thing is. This is the last time I'm talking about it. I'm taking responsibility for every single thing, and I don't care what pictures pop up. It's in the past. It's over. I'm moving on. I'm coaching my team, period. Can he survive it?
2: It would have been a good idea if he did that out of the gate instead of calling it laughable and then disappearing for 3 weeks and then showing up like, I'm going to go get counseling and then speed counseling in Utah and then getting back to the building for the start of rookie minicamp. Like, if he had just done this from the start and said, here's everything that happened, rather than lie repeatedly, I think he'd be in better shape.
0: See, he's a football guy, Cap, and all he cares about is the football team. But also, actually, he cares about something else besides football, clearly. It is too much interference about his personal life for him to stay with the Patriots. If you are going to make that statement like, I'm not going to answer this anymore, well, you could say that, but it's still going to be asked. You could say, hey, I'm not answering that question anymore, but there's still going to be entertainment media that will go to Foxborough and still ask the question. He's still going to be asked that question. So if that's how you feel, like, hey, you know what, I screwed up, then maybe you're not focused on football. You really should take care of your family. Why don't you part ways with the team? Just because you want it your way doesn't mean that that's the way it's got to go. That's my point.
1: Okay,
0: just because you say, well, I don't want to talk about this anymore, I want to focus on football. Well, the focus won't be on the Patriots when it comes to Mike Vrabel anymore.
2: Nope.
0: So you don't get a chance. You don't get to call that shot.
1: Okay,
0: you
1: buy a team. Mike Vrabel steps down. He and his wife either divorce or work out their issues. That's their business. And a year from now, 12 months later, we're in a new hiring cycle. And everything's been addressed. He's moved on. He's no longer a Patriot. Would you hire him to coach your team?
0: Not my team, no. He's got too much. It's too much baggage around it. Yes, he's a good football coach, but again, there's so much that's going on with his personal life that I think it interferes with not just him, but the organization. It's just too much red tape for me.
2: Yeah.
0: It's just the way it works. I mean, look again, talented football coach, Shea, but I can't have him around my organization. And then you have even an Albert Breer saying, well, already he's a different person. He's not the bombastic guy in the a-hole that he was in Foxborough, where a big guy that cast a big shadow and is demanding and wants football his way and all that. Well, then again, so what kind of respect are you getting from the players? Like, you're going to tell me to do something extra? I need to do something. And then you can't be disciplined in your own way. If I screw up and drive too fast, you can know my ass. Well, what about you? There's a disconnect there. He's wrong, and then the player would be wrong, and then who wins in that situation?
1: My God.
2: Drake May yesterday said, quote, he's a great human being, about Vrabel.
0: Sure. I mean, you know, he knows him as a football person and in the offices.
2: Right.
0: Does he know him in bed?
2: That's a big question.
3: Well.
0: It may not be the best analogy.
1: Why don't you say what you said on the aeroplane?
0: Well.
2: Also, like Cap, answer, would you whack him? Honestly, I don't think the Patriots can. I don't think you can fire him.
1: I think he has to step down.
2: Yeah,
3: I don't think so either. I'm sorry, Shay, because think about what Robert Kraft went through when he had his little thing going on. It did bring a lot of unwanted attention to the Patriots. So he may feel some type of way seeing that he kind of went through the same thing and may not pull the trigger on him.
2: Well, there's also the problem. If you want to fire him, you'd have to fire him for cause because they won't want to pay him. So if you fire him for cause, you open yourself up to a lawsuit. You open yourself up then to discovery, and God knows what comes out in that process. I think the only way Vrabel leaves the Patriots is stepping down.
1: Right.
0: I think that's best for him. If he really wants to be able to take care of his family, if he really is someone who cares about what's going on in his personal life, he would step away. Because, again, think about this, Cap. Could you imagine Robert Kraft saying, okay, it was a bridge too far, we're firing him? You can't say that. I mean, you can say it, but then I'd say, Kettle, you know.
1: But he'd say to you, hang on a second, Jonathan.
0: Yeah.
1: I wasn't married.
0: Even with the Deflategate and everything else, all the other scandals that the Patriots have as well. I mean, it's just hard for Robert Kraft to be up there just say, like, yeah, you know, this is too much.
1: Okay, what if they call him in and go, Mike, we're going to write you a check for whatever the number is. They're worth billions of dollars. Here's a check. I need you to step down. You need to take care of your family and your personal life, and it's become a distraction around here.
0: Yes.
1: That might be the way.
3: If you were in that situation, would you step down? If you were in that situation and they offered you, you know, like you said, a lot of money, and they say, hey, man, this is too much for the organization, you have to step down, would you do it? And this is just your choice. You don't have to leave, but they just offering that to you.
0: He should take that opportunity.
1: I probably would.
0: He's part of the Patriots family.
3: Yeah, me too. I think I probably would, just to get it over it.
1: Let me get away. I'm going to try and save my, or not save, whatever the case may be. I don't know what their relationship's like.
0: Mm-hmm. Find Diana. That's on the table. Is it not? It's on the table. It's either with his current wife or Diana.
3: And Michael Jr.
0: What did I say wrong? I mean, that is on the table, is it not?
1: I guess.
0: I mean, until you close the loop on this stuff and find out what's happening, everything's on the table because they put it on the table.
2: I still can't believe that the kid's name. I just feel terrible for the kids.
0: Well,
2: but, like, the naming the kid Michael. I mean, I can't even imagine if I found out that my kid shared a name with the person my wife had a 6-year affair with.
1: Right.
3: That's tough, man.
1: Shay Langoliers. That's who your kid's named after.
2: Right.
0: What a great name.
2: Right. Yeah, like I think it's Shay Jr. And then I find out.
0: Here's Langoliers. He's due. He's 0-3.
1: Father of one. Kid lives on the north side of Chicago in the offseason.
0: Pitches fouled away. The ball's in a strike to count to Langoliers.
1: This thing every day. And a dear friend of mine,
0: yes,
1: rhymes with rough, said to me when it broke, Guff, it's not a story. This is such a non-story. Okay, they had extramarital. That goes on every day. I said, no, brother, this is different. Even he admitted, like, okay, I never thought it was going to get to this level.
0: It's a story. Yeah, because more and more is coming out. I mean, Shay just gave us a story about the boat. She's pregnant. What are you doing on a boat?
1: He sent a picture of the boat registry that they had, the contract.
0: Why would you do that?
2: Why are you signing rental agreements?
1: Like, I saw it yesterday. I'm like, what is Shay texting here? A picture. Oh, God. I immediately went on my phone on Safari, and I'm like, Mike Vrabel, Diana Rossini. And there it is. But, boat, like, contract story.
2: But what is it? Like, is this he's Tony Soprano taking his Gumar on a boat.
0: That's right.
2: What are you doing? What are you doing?
0: What is she doing?
3: Well.
0: I think that's clear. But I mean, so it's more than a friendship, and it's crossing a line. We can go back to the old journalism topic about this too, because that's another line to this. as a journalist, are you supposed to be on a boat ride with the head coach of the NFL team? The answer is no.
3: Absolutely not.
0: Absolutely not. Okay,
2: so imagine there's no impropriety. Mike Vrabel and Diana Rossini are in a honest-to-God relationship. They are not cheating, and they get married. Can they both do the jobs that they had? She's an NFL insider. He's an NFL head coach, and they're married. Does one of them have to stop doing their job?
0: Yes. You know why? What's our guy that coached Arkansas? Is he at UCLA now? Was it Musselman?
1: Oh, he's at Young USC. Musselman?
0: USC now.
1: Yeah.
0: Musselman, right?
1: Yeah.
0: His wife had to step away from Fox Sports, as you recall. Remember that?
1: Yeah.
0: His wife was a Fox Sports announcer. She retired from it, and now she's just the wife. She doesn't do journalism anymore.
1: Yeah, I don't think she would have to step down. She would probably not have to be able to cover his team.
0: She's done.
1: No. I'm talking about if Mike was never married to Jen and she was never married to Kevin. And they met covering the team. They start dating. They get married. She would have to say, yeah, I can't cover the Titans or now the Patriots. So, you know, Jonathan, you got that on your beat. I'll cover the other stuff.
0: All right. We have got to take your phone calls coming up. If you're on hold, you will be on the air. 312-332-ESPN is our phone number. It's a Tom Thayer Thursday on Cap and Jay Hood.
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0: Speaking of court, I see our friend Howard Ankin everywhere. 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
8: I knew he would judge the kind of partying I was doing. I don't know what got into me. I just remember being down there acting like it was my last day on earth. It's for 12 days. I'm not going to sleep. I'm not going to eat. My family's going to hate me. My husband's going to threaten divorce. But we've signed up for this. And we're getting divorced at the end of the year. We've never been more disconnected in our lives. Our text messages look like two robots.
9: Love you. Any of that? Love you. Love you too.
8: No, not even an emoji. And so the night before my wedding, I remember Jimmy was great. He made like a funny joke like, hey, night before your wedding, you sure you want to do this? And I'm thinking like, of all the people in my life that I'm going to talk to the night before my wedding, the one guy my dad wanted me to, or my mom wanted me to marry was Jimmy Garoppolo. I'm married to someone average. I don't post a lot about him. If I was married to someone beautiful, I don't...
10: 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Don't mind, you know, taking a jab, having jokes. But when you do it all the time, now it becomes something that's real.
11: That's crazy.
10: Like you're doing one thing, you're doing a little soft shoe, like a little joke about your, that's fine. But she did this, we just heard multiple outlets saying the same thing about her husband. And in out of the context of what she's on there for is to talk about the National Football League. They would have hardcore shows talking about the NFL and stories, and she'd just do this sidebar, may I approach, about her husband.
12: Brought to you by Anchor Long.
10: It's amazing.
13: $3,126 million.
10: For the great Howard Ankin,
9: wow.
10: Signed my marriage. I mean, my God. And Dalton, here's Roger on ESPN 1000. Roger.
14: Hey, you guys were talking about it. I have a situation where sort of between both, I had my possibility of my twins' paternity being in question, and also a diehard Patriots fan. But basically what happened was about 6-7 years ago, my older two kids went down for a wedding and a friend of my ex-wife's tells him that my twins, there's a possibility they might not be mine. So I had to sit down my twins once they, you know, I got told, they sat me down and told me. I decided to sit down with my twins and ask them, you want to get a paternity test? I'll pay for it. And we both agreed that, you know, basically I raised them all my life. We could care less what the test results were. They're my kids.
10: So what do you think Vrabel should do with that offensive line?
11: Who's going to play left tackle, Raj?
14: We drafted one. We drafted one.
12: All right, that's the dismount.
11: Let's keep this base.
12: Thank you very much.
11: We getting A.J. Brown to New England, Raj?
12: We appreciate the phone call.
15: I mean, it's just amazing that the NFL dominates the news cycle almost all year. And Shea does this great inside the NFL, and the platform. And the platform has devolved into, I don't mean your thing, the whole topic around the country. Are those kids his? Should he step down? They were on a boat. I've done things that in Miami, like I was, you know, my last day on Earth. Like, just start stacking them all up.
10: I've heard those interviews that she's done, and it's almost like a cry for help. Like, she's unhappy with her marriage. She's happy that she was the NFL insider.
15: But did you feel that way when you before any of this broke?
10: No.
15: You just thought, oh, she's funny.
11: Yeah. Right.
15: Personable.
11: Like it's like self-deprecating humor. Correct. Until you find out, oh, there actually is something going on. And then you look back on it all and you're like, geez. Or
15: That's what I mean. You stack them all up. It's like, geez.
11: Like the training camp interview. This one was the most bizarre to me, where she's sitting down with Vrabel at Patriots training camp. And she's like, you know, your wife is an athlete. And then they go on this like sidebar talking about his wife. And you find out after the fact that the two of them have had this multi-year affair.

0: You know, we spoke a couple weeks ago about working with your wives. Remember that?
1: Yeah.
0: Oh.
2: That laugh.
0: Okay. Okay, guys.
2: He wants a piece.
0: Here's
3: you do a bad job screening calls.
2: Go ahead, Jim.
4: Okay, I think Danny would argue this is a good job.
2: Go ahead, Jim. Talk to Cap. Go ahead.
0: Okay, Cappy, here's my thought. This leaves us with three questions. First of all, did Vrabel take Blue Chew Gold the night of the rendezvous?
2: You're not sponsoring them.
3: That's not your read.
0: That's your number one sponsor. That's your number one sponsor. So, yeah. Second of all, so that night he takes the Blue Chew Gold, and you know what song he was singing? You know what song he was singing?
2: What's that, Jim?
0: He's from Boston.
2: Yeah.
0: And the king of rock is Neil Diamond. Cracklin' Rizzuni, get on board. We're going to ride till there ain't no more to go. Taking it slow. Lord, don't you know? Rizzuni, Little Michael's coming out.
2: Okay, all right. Little Michael's coming out.
4: That's enough.
2: That'll be fine. Thank you very much.
3: My God.
2: Little Michael's coming out, he said. Holy smokes.
3: Lose Joey G.
2: Yes, and gain a Jim.
3: I love it.
2: Got a little song for you. Good job, Jim.
4: They say the spirit lives on forever.
3: Wow.
2: Little Michael's coming out. What does that mean? What is he saying, Cap?
3: I don't know. I don't want to know.
2: Blue Chew Gold. Coming up.
3: Yerk.
2: Yeah, I mean, he's like number one sponsor. Advantage would like to have a word. Coming up, we have the smooth transition to Tom Thayer. His thoughts next on Cap and J-Hood.
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3: Hey, it's Cap. 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You're not winning anything in April or May, but you can definitely put yourself in a bad spot early. Same thing with your home. Ignore your heating or AC system now, and it's going to catch up to you at the worst possible time. That's
9: Mother's Day is coming, and you got to show love to the mothers in your life. 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
7: Get to Tom in just a moment, but Tom Thayer getting a chance to break it down with us in a little bit. But first, we have an anniversary. Yeah, that we got to discuss.
10: Yeah, so we have two big NBA moments that happened on this day.
7: One of them is Allen Iverson talking about practice.
10: Yes.
7: You recall this, right?
10: It's the greatest.
11: We sitting here, I'm supposed to be the franchise player, and we're in here talking about practice. I mean, listen, we're talking about practice. Not a game. We're talking about practice. Not the game that I go out there and die for and play every game like it's my last. Not the game. We're talking about practice, man. I mean, how silly is that, man? We're talking about practice. What are we talking about? Practice?
7: Yeah, in 2002, the press in Philadelphia was wondering how come Allen Iverson was missing practice during the playoffs. And so that spurned the rant of talking about practice.
10: That was 24 years ago today.
7: That's exactly right.
10: And then there was another famous one that was 37 years ago.
12: The inbound pass comes into Jordan. Here's Michael at the foul line. A shot on Elo. Goal! The Bulls win! They win!
7: And as you well know, Tom, there it took the Bulls to get past first Milwaukee, but then getting past the Cavaliers, that really opened up the Chicago Bulls in their winning ways. Just that shot over Elo, Jordan, just sending people in Richfield, Ohio home.
10: Yeah, and if you watch the play, I've watched it a billion times like you. If you freeze it right when Michael's going to get rid of it, Craig Elo's hand is like basically on the ball.
7: Yes.
10: And Michael somehow hung in the air for another half a second.
7: Yeah.
10: Bam! Drilled it. It was one of the great shots I've ever seen.
7: You recall, Tom, how iconic that shot was to really open up the doors for the Bulls to get past the Cavs.
13: Yeah, you're right, man. I was super fortunate to see a lot of Michael Jordan's home playoff games. And even on the when you got a chance to watch him on the road, you still felt that attachment to greatness and what he did to, you know, to be a factor in everybody else's career and their life and how what he made his players live up to. And just an amazing kind of transformation to watch. Of all Chicago sports, but Michael Jordan and that Bulls era, there was nothing like it.
10: Yeah, that was just amazing. Just amazing. So we played those two clips because they're anniversaries today in the NBA. So Hoodie and I have, you know, we talk football all the time like you do. But every single day, there's a new twist in the Diana Rossini, Mike Vrabel story. Yesterday, they rented a boat. Like, from your seat, you've seen it all for, you've been in the game, either broadcasting or playing for 40 plus years. Is this the most bizarre story you've ever seen?
13: Yeah, it is, because it affects so many people's lives. You know, you have husbands, wives, and kids, and, you know, I think that's what you should pay attention to as much as the love story that's unfolding before our eyes. And, you know, when they had the one picture on the boat, but signatures from both, and then you've had the pictures that have come out as of recently, it's kind of a strange behind the scenes unfolding that we probably wouldn't have had if it didn't all start with the Destination Arizona kind of get together when they talked about other people being there. But the only two that we're concentrating on or talking about is Mike and Diana. And if it's the case where there was multiple people there, then I don't know. Let's see the social pictures of their interactions as well.
7: I was telling Cap, the thing that's so unfortunate about this is that women that are journalists that came up through school to be able to do this and to say, I could be on the same level as men, be able to cover this. You know, they have to look at this and say, all the stuff that I've done, and now we see this Diana Rossini story happening. In your era, it's Jeannie Morris covering the Chicago Bears. It's Jane Kennedy on CBS. And that was just a breakthrough at that time. They were just trying to be able to cover the sport that we all love, football, like men. But there's always that rumor in the UN that was like, why is this woman in the locker room, or what is she doing there? Well, you know, all those other women that we have discussed over the years, Tom, are just there to cover the story. But then there's Rossini and this whole thing with Vrabel. It's really unfortunate, especially for women journalists.
13: It is, Jay Hood. You know, I went to college with Hannah Storn. Hannah Storn is her real name.
10: Yeah,
13: Hannah
10: her dad Storm, was the head obviously. Of the CBA, Hoodie. Mike
13: yeah.
10: Storn.
13: Mm-hmm. Yeah. And, I remember, so I went to college, and in my class was Hannah and John Paxson and myself. Mm-hmm. And we're standing on the steps of a building called O'Shaughnessy to go in and take a freshman test that you had to take. And I met Hannah for the first time, and we introduced ourselves, and I said, well, what do you want to do at Notre Dame at the end? She goes, oh, I'm going to be a sports journalist. And it was so a matter of fact. And she said it with such confidence and professionalism. And from the times that I've done interviews with her and I've talked to her and I have had a chance to run into her now and again, she has been nothing but professional. And so when you see some of these people that have forged a career for that many years and the success that we see around a lot of them in the business, it's unfortunate when this is, we're talking more about a TMZ stuff than we are ESPN, NBA, you know, MLB, NFL, all of them.
7: Yeah.
10: In terms of the Bears now being up at Halas and going through Monday, Tuesday, Wednesdays, I think they get the weekends off, but they're going through testing and conditioning and all this. And somebody shared with me the fastest guy, they did a miles per hour test. Fastest guy was Xavier Thomas, the rookie. No surprise, he ran a 4.28 in the 40. The second fastest was Luther Burden. Who do you think was the third fastest guy on the team in MPH? 22-plus miles an hour. Take
13: Not
10: a guess.
13: Dylan. Was it Dylan?
10: No. It was Tyson Bagent. That wow. shocked me.
13: That shocks me as well. But, you know, the guy is so physically committed. And, you know, when you talk about the Jordans and you talk about LeBron James and these guys, they're so physically committed to the offseason. That's why they have long, successful careers. And that's why Tyson has gone from the college, Shepherd University, and now he's got, you know, reached a year's career inside the NFL. And I am surprised, I got to say, you know, knowing how hard he works in the weight room and in the offseason, I'm still surprised that he's the third fastest.
10: It's crazy. Absolutely crazy. When you go through offseason stuff like this, and then they start to go through whatever walkthrough stuff, it's not like anybody's getting, you know, hit hard. Can you learn stuff there? I know rookies learn the system, but can a veteran really learn, or is it simply about conditioning?
13: I think veterans can refine, especially when they've only been in the system for 1 year. And when you look at what they're going to do once they do get on the field and they start running, you know, installing the offense as a whole. And you got Press Taylor, who's a new offensive coordinator, and he's going to have an active role in a lot of conversations, both with Ben Johnson and with Caleb and the entire offense. You can learn a lot, and especially the rookies, man, because, you know, Dick Stanfield used to say physical mistakes get you coach, mental mistakes get you cut. And so you can't go out there and have repeatedly make the same mistake, because it's just an indication of either you're not studying or you don't get it. And then you talk about the thousands of assignments there really are, you know, on offense and defense, and then per play and how many subtle changes there are. If you could be, you know, an offensive tackle, you break the huddle and you think that you're going to be working with the tight end. All of a sudden the defense shifts in the middle of the cadence. Now you're working with the guard. You don't have time to communicate that assignment change. You got to make sure that every single person is on the same page every single play for that offense to run correctly. So, you know, these guys are fortunate to have these meeting times and walk in there with a notepad and walk in there and don't be afraid to ask a question, because those are the types of things that's going to decide the fate of a lot of these guys.
7: Tom, we were talking the other day about the mock schedule that's out for the Bears. We kind of know what divisions that the Bears will face. If you had your druthers, who would you want to face in week one if you're the Bears? Who you want to play?
13: You know, maybe get my most difficult away game out of the way, and, you know, try to catch a team before they're 100% ready. See if they're in transition at a couple of positions and see where their vulnerabilities lie, and then go and take advantage of that. Because the worst thing you want to do is get a team that's getting momentum throughout the season and then try to go in there and jump on a team that is just having success or experiencing success for the first or second time. Then you go into an environment that sometimes the crowd noise can make you completely dysfunctional.
7: You know what, Cap? I think it's a photo finish. If it's Seattle on ring night, and we got to ask Tom about that too, what that fallout's like after you won the championship. But if it's Seattle on ring night or New Highmark Stadium in Buffalo, my God, because the Bears are going to have to play Buffalo at Buffalo. I mean, both are going to be at a fever pitch. It's going to be crazy. I mean, Seattle's got that 13th man, but Buffalo with their new stadium? Oh,
10: yeah,
7: it's going to be crazy.
10: I think to get the Seahawks Wednesday night, everybody's excited, football's back, and the Bears are there, I'm with you. That's the game I want. I want that out of the way right from the jump.
13: You know, you got a rookie running back that in times of these emotional first games of the year, you know, they could be susceptible to giving you a turnover or two. But it's just the Bears have to have a creative design up front that includes the offensive line and their protection responsibilities to keep them off of Caleb. And if they can have an opportunity to, okay, now that they have a new safety, is that safety vulnerable to allowing receivers to get behind him? If you have the speed of a guy like Luther Burden, you know, is he able to push the top off of the defense or Thomas? So I do think that, you know, Ben has always done a great job of getting his team prepared. But then you're going to go into that stadium and you're going to have a silent cadence for the first time between Bradbury and Caleb. And there's a lot of efficiencies that have to be practiced a million times before you go into a stadium like that and you have a total, you know, a full nonverbal count.
7: After you, after the Bears won the championship, Cap, week one in 86, you're playing the Browns at Cleveland, right, Tom? And you beat them 41-31. That's what I see in front of me.
13: Was it in Cleveland?
7: Yeah, it says at Cleveland.
13: Okay.
7: Yeah, on September 7th.
13: I guess I thought it was at home because I remember giving up a sack in the first game of the year against Cleveland. Maybe it was a game or a year or two down the road. We were such a traveling circus still at that point with McMahon, with William Perry, with Walter. We kind of had crowds on our side if we went to Detroit, if we went to Tampa, if we went into Cleveland. Chicago loyal fans were traveling and coming with us.
10: By the way, that game was here. The Bears opened their 86 season with a decisive 41-31 win over the Browns at Soldier Field September 7th. 1986.
7: Now this is says.
13: Yeah,
7: this
13: says, I gave up a sack to Sam Clancy that game.
7: This is why the internet is just the worst, right? I'm looking at Football Database and it has all the games in it. It says at Cleveland in front of me.
10: Yeah, I saw that, and then I went back, and now they have it here. It says Browns at Bears. First quarter, they got a fumble recovery TD, 7-0. Gentry took the kick, 91 yards, 7-7. Wilbur had a 58-yard pick six. Yeah. Cool, man.
13: That the first touchdown that I got, that was the first use of instant replay because we are in the huddle and McMahon came and said, okay, call the play, and said, on three, hold your water. I'm going to go on three. And so that means he's going to go up there and he's going to try to make him susceptible to jumping off sides by giving a hard count. And for some reason, Jay snapped it on 2.5. And it went by McMahon. We all ran into the end zone to get it. And they ended up getting it. And then we went back. And because I was on kickoff return. And we got right back into the game by returning that kickoff for a touchdown.
10: Oh, wow.
7: As always, Tom, we appreciate the time. Thanks for coming on the show.
13: Oh, anytime, man. My best part of my day.
10: You're the best. Enjoy that trip to Mumbai.
13: Thanks, guys.
10: See ya.
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7: Are the rumors true? 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
7: 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Shay.
2: Good morning, boys, on a Thursday. How we feeling?
10: Feeling good, man. Good to be with Hoodie and you and Jay Moore. And I saw the sign at Murphy's Bleachers yesterday before the game. Did you see what it said?
7: I did not.
10: They've got chili. We've got an actual skyline. Cubs at 640. Isn't that great?
7: You know, it's funny. The actual best headline writers in the business
10: are at Murphy's Bleachers. They're amazing.
7: That'd be great for the newspaper.
10: That is an awesome sign.
7: That's pretty cool.
10: Love it. Jay.
7: We turn now to the Thursday edition of Shot or No Shot with Shea W. Norling.
2: All right. Speaking of the Cubs, last night, Pete Crow Armstrong came through with the heroics, and it literally rattled the Cincinnati Reds play-by-play booth. Listen to this.
3: Moore playing behind Kelly. To left center with Carey. Booth is literally shaking right now. It's tied at six.
2: Shot or no shot, Wrigley Field, once again, has become the best environment in baseball.
10: That's an absolute shot. When you're playing like this, it's an absolute shot. And you piggyback what Caleb was able to do all season long with all those comebacks, and then to have a cold, dreary Blackhawks Bulls run.
7: Yeah.
10: And to get this, and the Sox are playing good ball.
7: Mm-hmm.
10: Yeah, it's freaking cool.
7: Yes, that is a shot without question. And I actually do believe that was not hyperbole, because when Pete Crow hit that home run, I'm sure all of Wrigley was shaking right there, because it's how special that player is. And that moment is big. And the idea that the Cubs can come back again, Shay, again against the Reds.
2: It's unbelievable what they're doing. It's really unreal.
7: But, you know, but now you're looking at a special season when you start doing stuff like this.
2: Sometimes it's just your year.
7: And I told Cap, like, there's going to be peaks and valleys. It's a long season. I get that. But to go from last place in a topsy-turvy, weird National League Central to take a hold of it now. But the way you're beating the Reds come in, hey, man, this is getaway day. Get your bags packed. And they got it's our last day. We've been getting our ass whooped here for 3 days. We've had a 6-game losing streak. It's like, all right, just kind of trudge into the ballpark. They cannot be happy going in there today.
10: Oh, God.
7: Just like, they got to drag their bags through the hotel and throw it on the bus, whatever, and just like, oh, God. We're playing them again. The team with the spark. The team with great players, unsung heroes coming out of nowhere. They're all banged up, and they keep whooping our ass. If you're the Reds, you're just like, let's just get out of here.
10: Do you remember the tweet, Shay, that you read on Shot or No Shot, April 14th? Pete Crow Armstrong's ranks among 149 qualified hitters since August 2nd, 2025. He was like 147th of 149, 190, 237. Since that tweet, Pete Crow Armstrong is hitting 284, 369, 500 with a 145 weighted runs created plus 3 homers, 2 triples, 3 doubles, 14 runs scored, and 10 RBIs. Pretty good kid.
2: We've talked about it. This is who he's going to be. He's going to have streaks where he's white hot, and he's going to have lengthy slumps where he can't find a way to hit the baseball.
10: Yeah.
2: It's like Javi Baez reincarnated on the Cubs.
7: Hopefully for him, it can come to a happy medium, you know?
10: You know, one other thing. Since Caleb went to the game on Friday and then PCA threw out the first pitch for the Northwestern game that night there, PCA gave Caleb his game-used dirty jersey and they took a picture. The Cubs have 3 walk-off wins. I'm just saying.
2: Magic. It's contagious.
7: It's a little bit over the top, though.
2: Yeah,
7: okay. You want to talk about the Mets and Mondani, too? You want to talk about that streak, too, that they went through?
10: No, that streak's over.
7: Okay. Would you like to? I mean, it's strange. All these connections. My bottom line is that the Cubs are playing excellent baseball.
10: Yes, sir.
7: No matter the circumstances or the superstitions or this, they're playing excellent baseball, even without the jersey swap.
10: 100%.
7: Shay?
2: All right, yesterday, big story in town. Michael Reinsdorf opened the introductory press conference for Bryson Graham with an apology to the fans. Listen to Michael Reinsdorf.
4: First of all, I want to start with our fans. I need to say I'm sorry because the results obviously just haven't been there. It's not something I'm proud of, and it's something that I want to get right. Ultimately, it flows up to me, and I take responsibility. So I do feel that today is a step in the right direction.
2: That was just the start of a press conference yesterday that felt very, very different for the Bulls. Michael Reinsdorf said, we will go into the luxury tax to win. That's what they want to do. You have Bryson Graham openly saying we are in the rebuilding phase. The Bulls have been a little allergic to saying that the past decade, but here we are. Shot or no shot, you believe this new regime will actually work?
7: That's a no shot. It's only because I don't know who the head coach is. And I don't know who else you're hiring. I don't know what the infrastructure is. I'm not swayed, Shay, by one press conference. The thing that resonates with me the most is that Michael Reinsdorf apologized. Holy smokes. The old man would never do that. Jerry?
10: No way.
7: Absolutely not. Now, there might be a screed at the end of a season saying, we got to play better. We're looking to be better. Like, he's done that before. Not an apology, but saying, we are destined to try to be better, or it is always something like that. Because that happened, I think, after the 41 wins team for the White Sox. There was this letter to Sox fans, remember?
10: Yeah.
7: I think it was in the paper and it was online. But no, that's a no shot. I need to find out what else they're doing. I will not fall for the okey-doke again. However, the tenor was different. The tone was different from Michael Reinsdorf, but I need to see what else they have here. Graham, to me, he has a strong work ethic for a 39-year-old. He started from sweeping the floors in New Orleans to be able to be in the front office. It's a great story. Can he be able to evaluate talent to a championship level? Not Jose Alvarado.
10: Right, we'll find out.
7: That's just being fair, right? All I know is that the Bulls do not deserve the benefit of the doubt until we see it happen year after year where they're building in the right direction.
10: I also was told, I think Sylvie was talking about this as well yesterday, that there was a phone call. They made a deal with Detroit, and they got an unprotected pick.
7: Mm-hmm.
10: And he was the guy that was demanding they get an unprotected pick if they wanted to make the deal. And then he called back and said, I just want to make sure we're clear that this pick is unprotected. And they got it.
7: Yeah.
10: I don't know how he got that done, but.
7: So you say it's a shot based on the press conferences.
10: It's a shot. Doesn't guarantee anything. It's not a no shot. You're saying it's not going to work if you say no shot. I'm saying it's a shot. They got a long way to go to prove it.
7: All right, what's going on in there, Shay? What happened? There's some kind of text message. What happened there? Go ahead.
2: It's not for air.
7: No.
2: But look at it. It is not for air. But look at your phone and what Waddle texted us.
7: All right. Let's take a look here as we are in the middle of shot or no shot.
2: Why, I don't know why he would do that to me in the middle of shot or no shot. All right. Let's move on.
10: Okay, Waddle. Game on.
2: The Cubs got an all-timer freak injury update yesterday.
7: Shouldn't this be on YouTube?
2: No. That is no.
7: We can't put this on YouTube?
2: No. Please, okay. No.
7: Okay.
2: No.
7: Well,
10: Waddle's a jag.
7: Yes. Well, we'll put this on Twitter for everyone to see.
2: Yeah, there we go. All right. The Cubs got an all-timer freak injury update yesterday. Matthew Boyd suffered a tear in his meniscus. He will have surgery. And according to Jesse Rogers, this occurred sitting down to play with his kids. Shot or no shot, this is the weirdest Cubs injury since Sammy Sosa hurt his back sneezing.
10: No, because Mike Remlinger, didn't he get his finger caught in the reclining chair?
7: Yes, I do remember that story.
10: He was putting the recliner up and his finger got caught and he was ended up on the injured list, I think. But this one's bizarre as well. Playing with his kids and he tears his meniscus. Oh, God. You imagine that call to Jed?
7: No, I can't imagine.
10: Jed, yeah, Matthew Boyd's on line 3. Oh, hey, Matthew, how's it going, brother? It's fun around here. You doing good? No. Could you please get a hold of Dr. Grislo? What would happen? I was playing with my kids. I think I hurt my knee. What? And then Griswold calls and goes, yeah, we've got a torn meniscus. Thank God it's not an ACL, but we're going to have to scope him.
7: I did a repost on X so people can see what Tom said, and I just can't get over it. It's so ridiculous.
2: Why would he send that in the middle of Shot or No Shot? I wish I hadn't seen it until the commercial break.
7: That's just him giggling over a cup of coffee.
2: I wish that I could put on the, on YouTube or on the air what he sent. It is hilarious.
7: I put it at XJ Hood ESPN.
2: Oh, my goodness.
7: So, sorry. What was the question?
2: That Matthew Boyd tearing his meniscus sitting down to play with his kids is the weirdest Cubs injury since Sammy Sosa hurt his back sneezing.
7: Yeah, that's a shot. Yeah, and
10: it's
7: and
10: insane.
7: How big is his kids? Like football players?
10: I don't think so. I think his kids are young.
7: The leg was bent back when he's just wrestling with them. What happened there? It's terrible.
10: I don't know.
7: It is a weird injury, yes. When you say you're playing with your kids and you injure yourself to that degree, the old money.
10: I mean, he didn't give the kids their allowance, and they took a stick to his knee. I don't know. It's scary.
7: We know what that is in the old streets of Chicago when you injure your knee like that. But with the kids, that's a tough one. Yeah, it's very, very strange.
10: Yep.
7: But that's all right. You got Colin Ray.
2: Yes.
10: Oh, Jason tweeted and said, ask Hoodie about Quintana cutting himself washing dishes. Oh,
7: that is a yes. That is a thing. Yeah.
10: That was another one.
7: Yes.
10: Oh, didn't Derek Rose, he was cutting like an apple laying in bed watching TV.
7: Yes.
10: Up in Glenview, when he lived up in Glenview. And the knife, he fell asleep taking a nap, and the knife was on the bed or the couch.
7: Yes.
10: And he cut himself.
7: Which is ridiculous.
10: Carlos Boozer.
7: Yes.
10: Which one? I don't believe his. He tripped over a gym bag, remember he said, in the house?
7: Yes.
10: Yeah.
7: Michael Jordan's fingers, Shay, that kind of would remind you of a cigar in the dark. Yeah, Michael Jordan cut his finger instead of the cigar at the top.
10: That one, he almost cut the finger off.
7: Yes. Well, you can understand, his finger looked like a cigar.
10: Wow.
7: In a dimly lit area, of course. It wasn't like light like this. He would have saw it, but again, at night, in a club someplace.
10: That one kind of slid under the radar because they went on a lockout, right?
7: Yes.
10: Go ahead. So they were out.
7: Jay Moore, help me.
5: No.
7: I got nothing. But that is true, though, right? Does Jordan's finger look like a cigar?
5: Jumbo. Yeah. that type of cigar.
7: I'm just saying.
2: I mean, the worst one I ever had growing up was Joel Zumaya in the ALCS hurt his wrist playing Guitar Hero too intensely.
10: Zumaya.
2: Yeah, we didn't have him for the World
7: Series. That's right. That's right. I remember that story.
2: Playing Guitar Hero.
7: So strange. What's the real story to some of these mysteries?
10: Oh, God.
7: Can you squeeze it one more? I know we got around the NFL coming up.
2: Yeah, I was just reading in The Athletic. Jim Bowden listed an interesting name as a top trade candidate at the deadline for all teams that could be buying. Old foe, Freddie Peralta. The Mets already are up against it. If it continues this way and they are out of the NL East race, the NL is so good. Making a wild card spot is going to be really difficult for most teams. If this continues, they could unplug Peralta because he's an impending free agent. Shot or no shot, the Cubs should bring Freddie Peralta to the north side.
10: Absolutely should be on their list.
7: Yes.
10: Robbie Ray, Freddie Peralta. Like, you cannot use your trade chips on guys who have injury concerns.
6: You cannot trust Jordan Love.
10: Like Joe Ryan, they had to pull him out because he had an arm issue. Now he's back to throwing. You going to take that chance?
7: No shot.
10: I mean, you don't have an unlimited supply of prospects. That kid that Jesse's been waxing eloquently about, Pedro Ramirez, he got named the player of the month in the International League.
7: Mm-hmm.
10: The guy's a beast. He made a great stop I watched yesterday in Iowa. And if you're going to trade him, which they probably will, because you've got your infield locked up for a billion years, and you're going to put somebody else in there, you don't have like six Pedro Ramirez's. You better get the trade right.
7: Mm-hmm. So I would say that that's a shot. You definitely have to, again, you know that the Cubs are going to need some bodies. You just can't continue to go on the IL and just say we're getting this done because we're mashing the baseball. You got to get some bodies in there and get them used to the Cubs way. That does matter. Some of these guys are mercenaries that you'll pick up, Cap, but once they get into that winning, that vortex of winning.
10: Freddy Peralta or Sandy Alcantara? Alcantara has another year. He's going to cost you more. But Peralta won't come cheap now.
7: Coming up, we'll go around the NFL with Shay Norling next on Cap and Jay Hood.
24: Cap and Jay Hood. Morning 6 to 9. ESPN Chicago. 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
28: 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This is the Super Bowl.
29: I want winners. He starts to come and then he pulls out.
30: This is a really thickly built guy.
31: I mean, what's the answer you're looking for on these things here?
7: We'll go around the National Football League with Shay Norling. Shay?
2: All right, I want to start with some hopefully good news. It sounds like the NFL and the Referees Association are ready to ratify a new CBA, and we may avoid replacement refs this season. Thank God. I don't want to put the cart in front of the horse and act like this is done, but there will be a vote, and it sounds like they are set to approve it, and we will not have to deal with replacement refs, Hoodie, effing up our overs and unders.
7: No, that's, you are totally correct about that. It is very complicated, especially these days, because of the replay, and there's so many things that the referees have to know and do. I think that saves the NFL, if they just get the experienced refs out there. To have people from the ACC or, like, UFL, to be, that's, I mean, it's already difficult to officiate, Cap. Imagine to have those scab refs out there. Hopefully we'll get this all taken care of.
10: I never believed it would get to this. It's, I don't know how many billions of dollars the NFL is. The MLB was, what, $10
7: billion?
10: Mm-hmm. The NFL's got to be so many light years ahead of that. Just take care of the referees, please. Please.
7: Yeah. No, I get it.
10: I mean, come on. This was the biggest no-brainer in the history of Earth.
2: But so initially I was on the side of the referees, and then the story kind of opened up more. And it sounded like the NFL was trying to make them full-time officials, but the referees wanted to have their cake and eat it, too. They didn't want
10: to give up their careers.
2: Right, but they want more money for the same amount of work. And that's when I'm like, okay, you know what, then I'm not on your side.
10: Well, what couldn't they grandfather in and say, Jonathan Hood is an accountant in his real life, but he's also an NFL official. He's one of our better officials. So guess what? We're going to give you, I don't know, 5 years or whatever it is to continue to do both. But any new official being hired, you're a full-time official, and that's all you can do.
2: Probably they could do
10: that. Some guys, I know Ed Hockley was a corporate attorney, but there were some guys that had businesses that they had built that had employees. You can't just,
2: right,
10: hey, we're going to pay you $500,000, but you got to shut down the business that employs 20 people.
7: Yeah. That's not right.
10: There's got to be a grandfather path to make this work.
7: Because after officiating games, what are you supposed to do in the offseason? Just chill out? Or just go to camps and just show teams, you know, the new rules and all that? Because that's not a full-time job.
10: Well, the NBA guys, and I just ran into our friend who's an NBA ref that we had lunch with, Ed O'Hare, Jimmy.
7: Mm-hmm.
10: And he was on his way to go do a playoff game. It's full freaking time. Now, they go to camp like in August. They have to meet their weight requirements, and they got to be in shape and pass all that. It's a physical pounding on their body. They're not flying charters. They're running through airports just like we do. And then he works. Preseason games start what? Early October?
7: Mm-hmm.
10: And he goes all the way to June. So that is a full-time job.
2: Well, yeah, if you're an NBA ref and you're going to the finals,
10: you're working 3-4 nights a week.
2: You're also calling probably 120 games.
10: Correct.
2: Like, that's a different. The NFL, you're working once a week.
10: Correct.
7: Yes. Yes. So that's why I always thought those businesses were important for those referees in the offseason. There's a lot of downtime after February. Early February. And of course, all those referees don't work. It's always just the one crew in the Super Bowl. So then after that, what are you supposed to be doing? Sitting at the crib? I would have to be doing something else.
10: Correct.
7: Or like our buddy that did basketball and football.
10: Doing Steratore?
7: You Steratore.
10: Yeah.
7: You would see him do an NFL game, and all of a sudden he's at UIC doing a basketball. What are you doing here, Gene?
10: I told you that. I was literally doing a Friday night UIC game, and I'm like, Gene? He's like, hey, Cap, how's it going? I'm like, what bet did you lose to get this game?
7: Gee.
10: UIC in, like, Detroit. He said, I got to do Purdue tomorrow. I love the Italian food at Tufano's across the street.
7: Yeah.
10: So I said, yeah, I'll do that game. Then drive, eat dinner, then drive to Purdue. And then he had an NFL game on Sunday.
7: It's amazing. Now, that's a full-time schedule. You love that hustle.
10: I love the guys who grind like that.
7: All right, what else do we have, sir?
2: All right, rumors. Kendrick Bourne tweeted at Aaron Rodgers. Kendrick Bourne plays for the Cardinals. He tweeted, Aaron Rodgers, come on, we waiting for you, with the eye emoji.
7: See.
2: Now, not for nothing, Aaron Rodgers knows Mike LaFleur, the new head coach. He also knows offensive coordinator Nathaniel Hackett.
7: Mm-hmm.
2: And LaFleur did not straight up say, we are not interested in Aaron Rodgers. He said, we're focused on the guys that we have in the room right now. The Steelers put that weird little clause on Rodgers where he can't sign with another team until the start of training camp. At this point, I don't think that would impede him. It's May 7th, and he hasn't given any indication on whether he's going to the Steelers or not.
1: Just did.
2: Breaking news.
10: The morning show in Pittsburgh is reporting that Aaron Rodgers will arrive in Pittsburgh tonight and is likely to sign his Steelers contract this weekend. That's the Crowley blah, blah, blah morning show in Pittsburgh at 93.7 The Fan.
7: So that's similar to the Cap blah, blah, blah show in Chicago. Go ahead.
2: Did they just
10: Crowley, Doran, Callis? I don't know if that's one person. It says Crowley, Doran, Callis, and the gang. Well done. Great scoop.
2: We're going to find out if Crowley has a cap stink.
10: So I don't know if Crowley, Doran, Callis is one person or three names. I don't know.
7: Either way, we got to be able to cite the source. The cap and blah, blah, blah.
10: 93.7 The Fan.
7: Yes.
10: Pittsburgh.
7: Now, let's get to the real scandal. How's Aaron's wife?
2: She's not real. She doesn't exist. I've told you this repeatedly. She is a chatbot. She's AI.
7: Ask Mike. All right. Now, that's something different now. Hold on a second. We know that those two people are real. Just ask him. The love's real. But I want to know about Aaron's wife. What's your knowledge on Aaron Rodgers' wife? What do you know? You seem like Aaron very much. So what's going on with his wife? Go ahead.
10: I have no idea.
2: Huh? He started leaning my way at the end of last football season. He was like, I think he might be onto something. I'm telling you, his wife is AI.
10: I don't know. Sorry, Craig. I don't really know how to use AI other than to type into ChatGPT and ask a question. So, you missed the training. That's why.
11: 10 weeks of training, and this son of a bitch won't even engage. That's what he said.
10: So, someone told me you can create
7: Eric?
10: A person.
2: Oh, yeah.
10: I don't know how you do that.
5: Create anything. You just got to train it.
2: Yep.
7: The booth review over here, Eric with the booth review does not think that that's a good idea. He believes that we should be in training.
2: We're going to get
7: it out. There it is. Right in the booth right there.
2: We're going to have Cap create an AI wife just to prove that it can be done. You don't have to actually like divorce Mindy and marry an AI chatbot, but we are going to have you do this.
10: No.
2: So that we can prove it can be done, because I firmly believe the Steelers have a WAG club, like the wives and girlfriends club, that they all hang out. They go to games together. They sit in the same sections, and they all have said, we want to meet Aaron Rodgers' wife, but she's a phantom. Nobody can find her. Nobody knows her.
10: So do they have like on the AI thing, is there like a flat hair button?
5: It is. But the thing is, it won't be super hot in the beginning because you're training it to be hot. So it's going to be variations of the hotness. It'll be lukewarm at first, but then it'll get there if you keep training it.
2: Yeah, it's like Maverick. You got to train it.
10: I prefer to go down and eat.
5: Oh, yeah. Stop saying Cappy.
7: And that, folks, is around the NFL.
2: Well, hold on. I have one more question, if I may. Do you mind?
7: Oh, I'm here. I'm just here to listen. Go ahead.
2: What's the better job, studio analyst or backup quarterback? Because that is what Russell Wilson is weighing right now. An offer is on the table to go to the New York Football Jets and back up Geno Smith. An offer is also reportedly on the table to become a CBS Sports studio analyst. What is the better job?
7: CBS studio analyst to work with James Brown. You're working once a week, and you might have a sit-down interview during the week, and then that's it. You're going back home to Ciara and the kids. It's much better. Backup quarterback to fail. You can only go up in working with James Brown.
10: Yeah, like if you're Tyson Bagent or Case Keenum, like being a backup's cool. Make good money. Body feels good. Sure. You hope for your shot. You're Russell Wilson. You've won a Super Bowl. You've made all the money you're ever going to need, you would think. Yeah, I would say the studio would be a better game.
7: I say studio. For him, it's actually been waiting for him for about 5 years.
2: Do you think he'll be good at it?
7: Yes. There's plenty of people on television that are disingenuous, so that'll work.
2: Fair. He is the least authentic person I think that maybe has ever lived.
7: Is that not a part of our business, though?
2: Yeah, it's true.
7: Yeah, it's fine. You know what? He'll be part of that CBS morning TV show, too. He'll be doing features there, too. He's just got the look. He's always had the look. This is who he is. It's fine. So he'll be fine there. Gail King?
10: Nah.
5: Not while Nate there.
11: Well, no, no.
5: Nate the hate. Nate gonna be like, it's only room for one football guy on this show.
11: You're moving. Nate won't let him be on the couch. Just saying. Nate would say no.
2: Yeah, imagine getting big timed by Nate Burleson. You're Russell Wilson, and you show up to CBS. You're getting big timed by Nate Burleson.
5: I've been doing this monga.
11: That is also our business, too.
2: I'm not disrespecting Nate Burleson either. I'm just talking like Russell Wilson.

0: This is my show. We are failing ratings wise, but it's still mine. It's still my show. That'd be great. Nate Burleson against Russell Wilson. Let's have that. Let's have that out. Let's have a debate show. That'd be great. Talk about foreign policy.
1: Do you think? Do you
2: That'd
1: think
2: be amazing?
1: I would hope that like it would turn into Inside the NBA, where all the guys at the booth are just clowning Russell Wilson for throwing an interception on the goal line in the Super Bowl.
0: Sure,
1: that would be incredible.
0: Sure,
2: have Cam Newton, Stephen A., Russell Wilson, dude, it'd be a great show.
0: Just go ahead and do it.
1: You turn him into Charles Barkley on Inside the NBA and just make fun of him for not winning that Super Bowl.
0: I mean, this just happened yesterday. Draymond Green said, "I don't want to be you when you were playing with the Rockets." You see that soundbite?
2: Yeah.
0: Holy smoke. It was silent in there. Like, oh.
2: How much you pay for that suit? You see that?
0: Yeah.
2: Charles goes, $1,000. He goes, yeah, it looks like it. And then Charles said,
0: man, look.
2: You know who asked about you? He goes, who? He goes, nobody.
0: Nobody. Yeah. The old joke. Yeah. It's like, yeah. So that's it, man. Draymond Green taking shots at Charles Barkley yesterday on Inside the NBA. Now, that had the feeling of the old Inside the NBA.
2: It was fun.
0: Ah. Charles, he was just stunned. He couldn't say anything. He just looked over. He's like, yep, I wasn't good as a Rocket. I wasn't. I was at the end. And he admits it. But Draymond took a shot at the Hall of Famer. Wow. And that's our look around the NFL and NBA right here on ESPN 1000 and streaming on the ESPN Chicago app on the Cap and J-Hood Morning Show.
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3: It's not my ball. It's funny, the other day we were talking about superstations on television, and mm-hmm. we're talking about that how it was so important to be able to see not only your local team, like the Cubs and Sox, but see other teams as well. Just, oh, it felt like you were seeing something that you weren't supposed to on the cable networks, like WOR in New York and TBS watching the Atlanta Braves. And it's amazing. We talk about that this week, and then Ted Turner passes away. Ted has been sick for a long time.
6: Yeah.
3: And so Ted Turner, for those that don't know, means a lot to a lot of people, especially from the sports standpoint. And also to the world, Ted Turner. Here's a maverick that was just wild, right? He just had these big ideas. This guy here owned the Atlanta Braves, and he had Andy Messersmith in the outfield. And he wanted to promote TBS so much, he had Messersmith change his name to Channel and change his number to 17. You know that story?
6: No.
3: Yeah. Go look it up. Messersmith had his number changed to 17, and his name was Channel. That way it was a promotion when he was in the outfield to put on Channel 17, which was the cable channel of TBS. Also, for us wrestling fans, you know, Ted believed in pro wrestling. There was Georgia Championship Wrestling on TBS. Yeah, also, he believed in the NWA and World Championship Wrestling. So for the wrestling people like me, he meant a lot. He believed in Ric Flair. He believed in NWA wrestling. And so his three things he cared about the most on his channel was Andy Griffith reruns, Braves baseball, and pro wrestling. Now, of course, he's the wind beneath the CNN wings, too, because without him, there's no CNN. But Turner TV, TBS and TNT, all part of what Ted Turner was able to build. And don't forget about those Goodwill games, too. Was it the Goodwill games, Cap? Where he was able to be part of that as well, trying to bring the world together?
6: Correct.
3: Yeah.
6: So, Andy Messersmith was a pitcher. Mm-hmm. But he assigned him the uniform number 17, ordered a nameplate at Channel. And the stunt lasted May and June of 1976 mm-hmm. before Major League Baseball Commissioner, the late Bowie Kuhn, stepped in and forced the Braves to stop the gimmick and requires players now, it's a rule, you have to wear your actual surname on their jersey. And they called Ted Turner Captain Outrageous.
3: Yes. Ted Turner also, and again, imagine, I just want to tell that story and tell another story that imagine this in 2026. Imagine Ted Turner so fed up with the team that he goes, you know what, I'm going to manage the team. He went down and managed the Braves for a game. Are you aware of that story?
6: I am.
3: Ted Turner managed the Braves. He just got, as an owner, he's like, I'll go down there. And of course, they lost the game. But he managed the game. And then, of course, there's the rule. There's a Ted Turner rule. Someone who owns a team can't manage it. So that's also part of his legacy as well. He was wild. And we tell those stories, Cap, because imagine a figure like that in 2026.
6: Yeah.
3: I'm so sick of this. You know, I'm going down there, man. You're going to put on the double knits? I'll manage the team. And also, I want you to change your number to 17, and your name's going to be Channel.
6: I love that.
3: Awesome.
6: It is. That is awesome.
3: I mean, he wanted people to know, if you want to see TBS, you want to see Braves baseball, Channel 17.
6: That is so good.
7: That would be me as an owner, too.
3: Just wild. Minor league antics in the major leagues.
6: I mean, that's just as good as it gets.
3: Yeah. So, rest in peace, Ted Turner, for just being just wild. And also for saving the Buffalo. Familiar with that as well, aren't you? Like, the guy that loved Buffalo and bison. I mean, he's single-handedly helped keep them alive. And so they won't be extinct. He had a farm. Was it Montana? Someplace?
6: Let me look that
3: somewhere
6: up there, too.
3: Yeah. I mean, he's just an incredible figure. That guy built his empire on Andy Griffith reruns and bad Braves baseball and wrestling. He loved it.
6: That is so good.
3: Messed around with Jane Fonda. Were they married?
6: They were married, yeah.
3: Had multiple wives. Very interesting figure. This is who we thought that Mark Cuban would be. Something like that.
7: Can you imagine Mark Cuban coming down from on high to coach the Mavs?
6: So and now his estate currently owns the world's largest private bison buffalo herd
3: daily,
6: with approximately 45,000 to 50,000 head grazing over 1 million acres of his ranches.
8: Damn.
6: He wants to focus on conservation, ecological restoration, and producing sustainable bison meat for his restaurant chain, Ted's Montana Grill. There was one in the Glen. It closed.
3: Mm-hmm.
6: I ate at it. It was all right. Ted's Montana Grill.
3: Mm-hmm. Yeah.
6: He owns about 11% of the world's total bison population and has herds spread across multiple ranches in states like Montana, Nebraska, and New Mexico.
9: Have you guys had bison before?
6: Yeah, I like it.
9: You like it?
6: Bison burger, yeah. Bison steak's a little...
7: No, yeah, I only like the ground bison.
6: Yeah, same here.
3: I like my bison deli.
9: Oh, yeah, in the ocean.
6: Okay, you're back. Bison deli. People are like, what did he say? The former Brian Williams changed his name to Bison Deli before he drowned in the ocean. And that was a whole bunch of weird circumstances around that one.
3: But good player.
6: He was a very good player. Where did he go to college?
3: At some institution, I don't know.
6: Arizona.
3: Oh, good for him.
6: He was a stud at Arizona.
3: But Bison Daley, that's how I like my bison.
7: I don't mind it. I think it was fine.
3: Was it fine? Yeah. Let me check down the first baseline. Is that all right? Third baseline?
9: Oh, yeah.
3: Even the boots review.
9: Everybody loved it. Everybody loved it.
7: This is apropos of nothing, but I have a sidebar. May I approach?
3: Brought to you by Aiken Law.
6: 3126, member of the great Howard Aiken.
3: Sign my ball.
7: Is the Vikings Love Boat still the best NFL boat story?
3: Yeah.
6: Well, I want to ask you a question.
3: It's not. It's not, actually. What we just revealed
6: Vrabel?
3: Today. Yes.
6: Okay,
3: yes.
6: So I want to ask a question, courtesy of Ed on Twitter. Ed Miller said, can you ask the guys, did they know something when they put them on the boat on Inside the NBA?
3: Probably.
7: Maybe. I wonder if they did.
3: Probably.
7: The gone fishing boat.
6: Like, that was over the weekend on the Celtics game. When the Celtics lost to the Sixers.
9: And that was actually before the story dropped.
6: Right.
9: Yeah, so they probably knew.
7: power rank the NFL boats. Oh, I wish we should have done this for around the NFL. You got the Vikings love boat. You got the OBJ Giants boat. And you have Vrabel and Rossini on the boat. Power rank them.
6: I'm going to go Vrabel, Rossini 1.
3: Correct.
6: Vikings 2.
3: Yep.
6: OBJ 3.
3: I think that's right. It's too bad because the Viking boat story was going to be number one with a bullet for a long time. Nothing was going to beat that. But then you have a pregnant woman, a journalist, with the head coach of the Patriots. Yeah, nothing beats that. And nobody beats the Wiz.
6: My God.
3: Nobody beats that.
6: Nobody.
3: Is at the top. She was pregnant, Shay. Come on. There's no way back. I told you a couple weeks ago, I'm done with trying to get her a job. Like, there's just no way. It's like, all right, now Barstool's Diana Rossini joins us with the lit. Well, what do you think people are going to see when they look through that lens? What are you going to see?
9: Little Micah.
3: Michael?
9: Micah? Is that your daddy, Micah?
6: It's unbelievable.
3: We turn now to the Cap and J-Hood cut of the day. It's right around the corner on Chicago's home for sports.
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11: Yes, it's boring, but it's a sport.
12: Oh!
11: Whatever.
12: Cut it.
11: It's not boring.
8: Okay, then you're boring.
12: All right, cut!
3: Jim on the Eisenhower. Hello, Jim.
19: Hey, guys. Good morning. I'm about ready to walk into the Board of Trade and wave to you. We spoke a couple weeks ago about working with your wives. Remember that?
6: Yeah.
19: Oh.
6: That laugh.
19: Okay, guys.
3: Wants a piece.
19: Here's
6: you do a bad job screening.
3: Go ahead, Jim.
7: Okay, I think Danny would argue this is a good job.
3: Go ahead, Jim. Talk to Cap. Go ahead.
19: Okay, Cappy, here's my thought. This leaves us with three questions. First of all, did Vrabel take Blue Chew Gold the night of the rendezvous?
3: You're not sponsoring them. That's not your read.
19: But that's your number one sponsor. That's your number one sponsor. So, yeah, second of all, so that night he takes the Blue Chew Gold, and you know what song he was singing? You know what song he was singing?
3: What's that, Jim?
19: He's from Boston,
3: yeah.
19: And the king of rock is Neil Diamond. Cracklin' Rizzuti, get on board. We're going to ride till there ain't no more to go. Taking it slow. Lord, don't you know? Rizzini, Little Michael's coming out.
3: That'll be fine. Thank you very much.
6: My God.
3: Little Michael's coming out, he said. Holy smokes.
6: Lose Joey G.
3: Yes, and gain a Jim.
6: I love it.
3: Got a little song for you. Good job, Jim.
7: They say the spirit lives on forever.
3: Wow.
20: And that's all, folks.
3: The Cap and J Hood cut of the day.
6: Brought to you by David Flom and Matt Moore, Chicago Cut Steakhouse.
3: I want to thank
6: all the south north side of the Chicago River. Chicago Cut Steakhouse.
3: Finish it up, pal.
6: Here's Jonathan.
3: Thank you very much. I want to thank all the people who attended the memorial of my cousin Ariana Preston. Yesterday was a 3-year unfortunate anniversary of the day that she was killed coming home. So at District 5 yesterday morning, there was a memorial. There was a lot of people there to support our family. And so we thank everybody because the support's been overwhelming. Quite frankly, it's been great. And so good to see people there for the anniversary. And it's interesting, the police chief of Chicago.
6: David, is it David Brown?
3: No.
6: Who is the police chief now?
3: The police chief was there. I think he came a little bit later because of the story about John Bartholomew, the officer who was, I think his funeral's today.
6: It is.
3: Yeah, so... Yeah, so that's...
6: Oh, Larry Snelling.
3: Larry Snelling.
6: David Brown was the police chief.
3: Yes.
6: Larry
3: replaced really him. Cool, really cool. So it was just good that he was there as well to support the family. So thanks for everybody to come out.
6: God bless her memory. In uniform.
3: Mm-hmm.
6: And loses her life like she did.
3: Yeah, so it was just good to have people come out. And by the way, Cap, you have stories all the time, right? We read stories all the time. But the one thing that will always remain is a police officer in duty, doing their job, his or her job, and then the end of watch. And no one will forget the end of watch. So her memory will continue to live forever.
6: Yeah, every time I told you there was a tribute to her on social, I don't know, a month ago?
3: Yeah.
6: And every time I see this beautiful woman, and they talked about she's getting ready to graduate from the FBI and was going to leave CPD because she thought her calling was to work for the FBI. She had gotten a master's degree and wanted to be, a criminalist and like go to a totally different level.
3: Before she's 30.
6: Before she was, what, 20?
3: 26.
6: And there, yeah. She's in her uniform.
3: Yeah.
6: Middle of the night coming home and gets shot to death.
3: Yep.
6: I mean, every time I see it, I think of your family. It just sickens me.
3: Yeah, but you know what? Things are looking up. You know why? Because through her legacy, the Peace Professor Foundation is helping people. So there's always
6: God bless.
3: Yeah. We thank you, everybody, for listening and calling in and being part of the program here on Cap and Jay Hood. Our thanks to Jay Moore and Shay on the other side of the glass. Tomorrow, Football Friday.
6: Yeah, we'll do something on Friday. And then I've got to go record spots for, I guess, my new sponsor,
7: we'll do something.
6: Blue Chew Gold.
3: So we'll have some fun tomorrow, as always.
6: Sorry, Yerk. I guess I'm doing Blue Chew Gold spots, whatever that is.
3: We'll talk to you tomorrow at 6. So long, everybody.
6: Take that.
3: From Chicago.
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23: This is your White Sox Minute. I'm Len Casper. The Sox wrapped up a solid road trip with a bit of a rare clunker, an 8-2 loss to the Angels on Wednesday afternoon. The Angels used a 5-run second to turn the game around. Noah Schultz.
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33: Fly ball left center field. That one back towards the gap. Oh, brother! Horner, Redmond, Suzuki,
0: third to first of the bases. Nico, the only guy that mattered. The 3-1. 5-4 ball game. Cubs win. They walk it off for the third straight night. 8 in a row.

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1: Front page of MLB.com this morning, Yurko. Wrigley's Believe It or Not. Cubs win again. Your team's got something going on, bro.
2: I like it.
1: You should like it.
2: They're feeling themselves. That's what it's about, man.
1: they sure are. No? Happy Thursday morning, everybody. It is Carmen and Yurk. The Cubs have made it a 14-pack at Wrigley Field. It is tied for the second longest home winning streak in team history. They've also won three consecutive walk-off wins for them. They haven't done that since 2009. It's the longest home winning streak since 2008. It is settling into there's a different hero every night territory. That's just the case. That's the way it is. Enjoy the hell out of the ride while it lasts. It won't go on forever where you win walk-off games and somebody's the hero after you blow a game. Like, it doesn't happen forever.
2: Over and over and over and over
1: but
2: again.
1: But boy, oh boy, enjoy it. And the big picture, of course, is that the Cubs are very, very good. And they continue to add to their lead in the NL Central, now 3.5 clear. They've sent the Reds to the bottom of the division. I mean, a week ago,
2: six in a row,
1: Reds were at the top, and then they got swept by the Pirates. They have lost the first three in the series to the Cubs. There is one final game in this four-pack this afternoon. The Reds will try to avoid being swept. Tommy Waddle, I believe, has to dress up in a Cub uniform. Is that right? Now that the Reds have lost the series, Waddle does have to dress up in a Cubs uniform.
2: The powder blue one, I hope.
1: The powder blue, I think so.
2: That'd be preferable. Yeah. Mm-hmm. Cleats the whole ball wax.
1: I think the whole, I'd say yes. I think you got to do the whole kit and caboodle.
2: I like it.
1: Is absolutely right. Cubs rally to win 7-6.
2: Have we done a welfare check on Maggie?
1: Well, I got an update last night from Danny Zetterman. So, you know, yesterday we started the show talking about Maggie Sketch, who's our marketing, head of our marketing department. I don't know all the titles that well. I'm sorry. I get confused, Yurk. But she's a bigwig. She's like one of the head honchos, you know. She's also a diehard Reds fan. I mean, like, even more than Waddle, right? Like, she wears Reds memorabilia, Reds jerseys. Like, she's got the Mr. What do you call their mascot? Not Mr. Met. What was the big ball? You know, the Reds mascot, the ball with the hat, the silly hat.
2: Yeah,
1: you know,
2: that guy.
1: Whatever that is. Yeah. She's got it like in her office. I mean, crazy. She took the day off work today, which I'm sure she's thrilled that she's not here because she's miserable right now. She bought tickets for all four games.
2: Right.
1: She was there the last three nights. She's going today. And so we started the show yesterday talking about, like, Maggie's a little salty. She's very competitive.
2: She likes to compete.
1: She was salty two nights ago at Zetterman because the Cubs came back, Danny sent her a text and she got mad. And Danny goes, I don't know what you're getting mad for. This is like fandom 101. This is good-natured ball busting. You're a Reds fan. I'm a Cub fan. So when PCA hit the home run last night, I texted Zetterman. I didn't text Maggie. I'm out of this. It's not my team anyway. What do I have? I'm not busting balls. It's not my team. They're not playing the White Sox. I texted Zetterman and I said, Maggie's going to kill somebody. That's all I said. I said, Maggie's going to kill somebody. Not in the literal sense, of course, Yurk. And Danny texted me back and said, this is the gif I just sent her. And it's the gif from Forrest Gump where Tom Hanks is standing there on the boat with what he does, the way you've seen it, you know, like the way.
2: Sure, sure.
1: Like a really annoying thing to get, right, if you're Maggie in the moment. Like PCA just hit this home run. You're in the stands. PCA did. You're going to blow it again. And Danny's sending
2: the Bubba Gump
1: like
2: Shrimp Company. Yeah.
1: And then he sent me like an hour later.
2: With Lieutenant Dan.
1: Yeah. He sent me like an hour later. He sent me the response she sent to him. And she's not happy. Very, very sarcastic. Mm-hmm. you know.
2: Yeah. But either way, somebody did a welfare check.
1: I don't know.
2: I mean, that's three in a row. That's first to worst. I mean, that's what's happened here.
1: The Reds fans are reeling, Yurko. Yeah. They're reeling.
2: And I don't really care about them, so.
1: I know you don't.
2: Yeah. We're fine, I think, right? We're fine.
1: How about it, though, man? It's like, and like you heard Jim DeShays say it right before Boog's call the home run to tie it. And I'm thinking the same thing as I'm watching on Marquee last night. And JD said it. He's like, man, if this play is going to erupt if he goes yard here. You know, he swung it. First of all, PCA's at-bats, which we've been talking about now for weeks, have gotten so much better. And I still don't think, like, he's busted out to the extent that Cub fans are certainly hoping or expecting.
2: Mm-hmm. Yeah.
1: But he's been so much better offensively lately. And he worked the count to 3-1. You know, he took a real he took ball one on a pretty good pitcher's pitch to start the at-bat. If you can go back and if you guys remember the very first pitch of that bat, that's one that I swear a month ago he's swinging right over the top of. He took a really, like I thought it was anyway, I thought it was a pretty good pitcher's pitch that he took for ball one. He worked a count to 3-1. Then he did swing and miss over the top of one. And then that 3-2 count, it had enough of the zone where he could handle it. He didn't try to do too much. He's strong enough just to get it up and elevate it. And it went out of the park the other way. Like, and the place to go nuts, we have the Reds. I heard Shea and Cap and Hoodie.
2: We got a Reds call on this
1: play
2: one?
1: Play the Reds call of it. Shea brought it up during Shot or No Shot.
2: Do we have the Spanish call on it, which I always like?
1: Miguel's call of it was phenomenal. I saw it on Instagram this morning. It was fantastic. Hold on. Where's the Reds? Hannah, where's the Reds call of it?
2: It's on one of those pages.
1: Here it is. I got it, Hannah. This is the Reds booth. Take a listen during the game last night in the ninth.
3: Moore playing behind Kelly. To left center with Carey. And gone. Our booth is literally shaking right now. It's tied at six.
1: I mean, they were pretty much speechless and all. And the booth is shaking. And Shea brought that up because he said, Shot or No Shot, Wrigley Field is once again the best sort of venue in the bigs right now with what the Cubs are doing. And
2: you said Atlanta.
1: Atlanta? I don't know. How good's the crowd in Atlanta? I don't know, Yerk. He was talking about the best venue, like the best fan. About
2: the energy.
1: Right, the energy. He was talking about like the fan vibe. Is it the best in the bigs right now?
2: You know who's 9-1 over the last 10?
1: Atlanta?
2: Philadelphia.
1: They're getting better.
2: Philadelphia. Yeah. It struggled early with the New York Mets. They popped out of it.
1: Yeah, they have.
2: 9-1 in their last 10. So
1: I like how you bring them up. Philly's home crowd these last few years during this run seems to be electric all the time.
2: Legitimate.
1: We've talked about San Diego. The vibe out there in San Diego seems incredible. Yeah. I think the Cubs are up there in terms of, you know, when the team's good, the energy that is reverberating throughout that ballpark is definitely legit and
2: San
1: real.
2: San Diego?
1: And look, San Diego. But the Cubs, like Wrigley definitely has that vibe when they're good. And when a team is doing this kind of stuff, where it's every night there's something dramatic and there's like this never die attitude and they keep coming back. The vibes are going to be good. And the park
2: vibes
1: is good. The park
2: vibes
1: is packed most of the time. You know, you need a full house for resonate.
2: As the summer kicks in, you know, as the kids get out of school, as things start to happen, you know, more people are available then to go to games. Then you start getting your sellout special when they're good. Then you get your busloads coming in from Kankakee.
1: Yeah.
2: You know, they'll be coming in from the Quad Cities.
1: I was going to say the Quad Cities.
2: Yeah, remember the Quad Cities? We'd always get an update on who was coming in from where. Yeah. Pete Von Aachen.
1: Pete Von Aachen.
2: Remember the great Von Aachen? Pete Von Aachen's got a group in from Peoria. Oh, boy.
1: That's an old reference.
2: Everybody was coming in from everywhere.
1: That's an old reference. I love it. No, but I mean, it's good times on the north side right now, and Cub fans have to be loving this, and everybody's buzzing about it. I mean, my phone didn't stop pinging until 11:30 last night. At one point, I'm finally like, all right, enough.
2: I've had enough. Yeah.
1: I'm like, that's enough now, guys, because I got some guys on the, I don't know how I get lumped in these things. It's like, Carmen Talk Sports, I have a bunch of guys in my neighborhood, but they're all Cub fans. I'm like, how am I on this text chain with
2: what
1: you
2: are
1: guys?
2: This
1: chain goes back like a decade. This originated in 2016 when they were winning the World Series.
2: What are your top three text chains that you've got in your thing?
1: The Bucky No Sucky, which has been renamed. I still don't know if I love the new name, but the Bucky No Sucky, which is, you know, me, Waddle, Sylvie, Connor McKnight, Abdallah, Meller, who else? Merck. I think that's all of us on that one. The Bucky No Sucky.
2: Mm-hmm.
1: And then that turned into, well, it started with Bucky Sucky Big Time. Then it went to, actually, no, I take that back. I think it was, it's, it was Bucky no sucky. Then Wisconsin started to stink, so we changed it to Bucky sucky big time. Because there are two Badger fans on there. There's Merck and there's Connor.
2: Right, right.
1: And then, oh, Pat Boyle's on that text chain too. And then, and now it's a different one. It's the Sean McDonough's fan club. That's what it is now, which I like Sean McDonough.
2: You guys have renamed?
1: It's been renamed the Sean McDonough fan club, but that's up there. And then, there's a real degenerate one with me and a bunch of my high school / college buddies that I can't even say the name of. It's really.
2: Yeah. Well, what a shame.
1: If anybody ever saw it, this would be like the Vrabel scandal if it ever got out. No, I'm just kidding. It wouldn't be that bad. But I mean, there's just a lot of inappropriate, just degenerate kind of, and then you look every once in a while and you're like, man, I'm friends with animals. I don't know how I've gotten close to these people in my life, but there are just some absolute animals that I associate with. And it's just, so there's that one.
2: I've got the Gateway Panthers. So when the Eastern Illinois Panthers were in the Gateway Conference, all the guys that played back then, it's got about 25 guys that went to Eastern Illinois from the area, from Indianapolis.
1: How long has this chain been going, would you say?
2: This one's been going for me probably for about 6-7 years.
1: Oh, a long time.
2: I got added in. I got added in as it was going on. The other one is Scotland 25.
1: Oh, that's got to be a good one. 12, last year,
2: the 12 guys that went to Scotland 25. Then I got a separate Pinehurst one that had 24 guys on it. But those are three big ones that you get all the time.
1: All the time.
2: I woke up this morning to 47.
1: That's what I was going to say. I mean,
2: 47, and it's like, oh, boy.
1: I'm telling you, it didn't stop. Dive Bar Love is another good one that I'm in with a bunch of people in my neighborhood.
2: Sure.
1: I like Dive Bar Love. The Wendell Kim fan club is like, this goes back to 2016 with some Cub fan friends of mine. Back to 2016, this chat has been going. And now, because it's been mostly silent, though. And now all of a sudden that the Cubs are getting good again, and not getting good again. They were good last year, obviously. But this is prompted this chain to fire back up. This is 53rd Street. Greg's in here and Tony Novak and a few other guys.
2: Right.
1: And this is starting to get good again, or it's starting to get hot again, because and it was going off last night till 11:30. And I'm like, all right, enough already now. I don't need any more. Yes, the Cubs won. Good for you guys. It's very exciting. But I'm trying to go to bed now. It's 11:30. The games are over.
2: Mine is always on silent.
1: Good for you.
2: So it sits and it amasses, and then wake up in the morning, I take a look at it. And then mostly it's there to read.
1: Yeah.
2: I don't respond a ton, but when appropriate, I respond.
1: Danny said I shouldn't say old lady. Danny said the lady I think he did call her an old lady, but the older lady that he's on the train with every day.
2: Yeah.
1: Even said something to him this morning. How can you believe those Cubs? This is what it was like. Think back to November and December with the Bears.
2: Yeah.
1: And it was everywhere you went. It was like, man, can you believe the Bears? Can you believe Caleb? Can you believe the Bears? You believe they did it again? That's what this is turning into now.
2: I watched the wild card game yesterday. It was on NFL Network. Yeah, it was on.
1: Yeah.
2: Wild card game. I caught it right after halftime, second half kickoff. They were down 21-6. You kind of forgot, remember the game.
1: How bad it was?
2: But you forget how bad it was. Then they scored another touchdown. And they put it up there. And I don't know if they went for two or they went for one. I don't know, or missed the extra point. I forget exactly what it was. But I think got 27. And I'm now 27 to 16. They don't.
1: Yeah, I know.
2: This thing's done.
1: Yeah.
2: And then they found a way to come back in that one. So, yeah, you're right. That feeling that you had back then.
1: That's what it is now.
2: You're getting that. You're getting a little bit excited. You're getting the tingly thingalies,
1: Like I said.
2: The butterflies. Yes. The butterflies.
1: You're making front page news because of the streak at home on MLB.com and on different baseball websites. And everywhere you go, people are talking about it. They're like, wait, wow, this is incredible. They did it again. They won again. So it's three straight walk-off wins. First time that's happened since 2009. It's the longest home winning streak since 2008. And it is now tied for the second longest home winning streak in team history, going back to 1898. So that's where the baseball reference filter kicks in. Okay, it goes back to 1898. The Cubs as a franchise, believe it or not, so the longest winning streak in that time span, so since 1898. So what is that, 100 and, what's the math on that, 126 years, right?
2: About, yes.
1: About 126 years? Yeah. So this is tied for the second longest winning streak in the last 126 years, home winning streak. The record is an 18-game winning streak from September 4th to September 22nd of 1935. So, you know, you're talking not over 90 years ago. Believe it or not, they do have a longer one. But again, this, you got to go in the Wayback Machine. This is 1880, the old Chicago White Stockings, before they were even the Cubs. The 1880 Cubs, back then the White Stockings, played at Lakefront Park. And they did win 21 consecutive home games to start that season. But to talk about things and records that happened in 1880, you know, like we're barely out of the Civil War. Like, I feel like we don't need to talk about those records and what it, like, put it in the context of just, okay, go back to even the last 125 years.
2: Right, 146 years ago. Yeah. It's been a long time.
1: Like, this is rarefied air that they're into. You don't see teams rip off these types of winning streaks in baseball very often, because we just know how weird and random and fluky the game can be. So when you start talking about 14, 15, 16 game winning streaks, it's just, you're in rarefied air. There aren't a lot of these. There's only eight such win streaks, home win streaks of this duration in the storied history of the Cubs. So enjoy it, and we'll see if they can make it a 15th consecutive victory a little bit later today. We got a lot to talk about. Nico set the record straight yesterday with Waddle and Sylvie.
2: I figured he might.
1: Cubs win.
2: Hopefully it's been corrected.
1: Well, we're going to find out. Cubs win. White Sox unfortunately lose. They kind of had their first, I'd say, like, clunker in a while. Things got away from them in the second inning. It was kind of ugly. Had a chance to turn a double play to get him out of the inning. They couldn't. It was probably going to be a tough turn. Would have been a tough 4-6-3, but they couldn't do it. Chase Meidroth lost a ball in the sun on the infield. You know, that led to a run. It was just one of those games. Walks kind of got to know Schultz again here. One thing, he's got to clean up. Will Venable said it afterwards. Going to have to attack the strike zone a little bit more. And he'll learn that. It was his fifth start. So one of the first kind of clunkers for a while in the White Sox. That's all right. They come back home for a 9-game homestand. Starts tomorrow night against the Mariners. But baseball's good right now in this town, and we're going to talk about it. So Nico sets the record straight. PCA talking about feeling sexy. You've got this long winning streak. Yesterday was the anniversary of the Kerry Wood 20 strikeout game. Woody threw out the first pitch and sang the seventh inning stretch. Today's another pretty significant sports anniversary, not just locally, though, nationally. One of the all-time great sports rants, if you want to call it that, happened on this day. And we're going to rank these a little bit later with you guys. If you want to talk about the Cubs and the improbable nature of what they're doing right now, and just more big picture stuff about how much you're enjoying the energy and the vibe of this team and how good you think they are. And I think we all can look at this team and think they're pretty good. They did have another pretty significant injury that fell upon them yesterday, though. We'll update you guys on that coming up next. 312-332-ESPN. It's Carmen and Yurk. We'll be right back.
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4: 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This place will go bonkers if he delivers here. Fly ball, left center field. That one back towards the gap.
5: Appreciate being at the field every day, and I'm so grateful to play for this crowd. I mean, as is everybody else in here. Yeah, this is about as fun as it gets, man.
6: Sexy, and he knows it, huh? He's feeling sexy. He didn't even pull that one. He hit that one the other way. That's good hitting right there, Yurk.
7: That is good hitting.
6: It's good hitting.
7: Taking the ball where it wants to go.
6: Sexy, and he knows it. Cubs win again. It's Carmen and Yurk, Hannah and Jack alongside. Glad to be with you guys this morning. 312-332-ESPN. PCA's up to 1.8 baseball reference wins above replacement. You know who else is at 1.8? Ian Happ. You know who else is over 1 on the Cubs? Seiya Suzuki, 1.1. You know who else? Nico Horner, 2. You know who else is at 1? Carson Kelly. I mean, I haven't looked at the league's standings on position player wins. The Cubs have to be 1, right? I mean, maybe the Yankees with Judge and Rice, like, doing so much heavy lifting, and they're both, like, I think over 2. Mm-hmm. But start adding up their positional war. I mean, the Cubs have got to be way up at the near the top of the list. And Ballesteros is at 0.9, but you got 5 regulars that are at least at a win or more right now. You know, 6, I guess today's 7, right? Today's technically 7 weeks into the start of the season. So we're almost 2 months into the start of the season. Speaking of the Nico meter, we'll let, do you want to play the video of it, Jack? Nico Horner yesterday went on Waddle and Sylvie.
8: Yeah.
6: He spent, you know, the guys did most of their show on YouTube because the White Sox, but they were on from 2 to 2:30 over the year, and Nico joined them in that first half hour. He was on for, I bet you Nico was on a good 15, 18 minutes. He was terrific. On a wide range of topics.
8: Right.
6: So if you missed it, you can get it on the app on Waddle and Sylvie's page. But Waddle did bring up the Nico meter, and this was Nico's. We'll play the exchange. Here you go.
9: I feel like it would be smoother without the middle O.
10: Thank you. Thank you.
9: Yeah.
10: Okay, so Nico actually says the Nico meter is the appropriate way.
11: Yeah, and Jack, the one who's created this, continues to say it's the Nico-O-meter, and us older guys keep saying, no, that's too much right there.
9: Yeah, less it feels more. A little redundant, but I appreciate the energy for sure.
11: Yeah, that's awesome.
6: He appreciates your energy and your enthusiasm, Jack, but we told you from the get-go, you're wrong.
8: Yeah.
6: Of course.
8: Your childlike demeanor and excitement.
6: It's not the it's the Nico meter.
8: Right. We tried to talk sense into you, but you refused to listen.
6: So now you're his biggest fan. Are you going to acquiesce here and realize you've made a grave mistake and you're going to fix said mistake?
8: A major error.
12: Grave seems a little harsh.
6: Well, I don't know.
8: Major error.
13: Imagine being called out by your idol.
6: That's right.
8: Exactly.
6: You better fix it. Now, we will not be updating the Nico meter, I don't think today.
8: Unless although
12: it did
8: change.
12: No, we will. It did change.
6: Oh, it dropped.
12: Changed.
6: It went to two. Yeah, Nico's actually fallen out of the top 10, but he's still a two-win player. But he is just outside the top 10 right now. He is 11. So he did fall a little bit. So do you want to update it? There we go. It should say war and falling, but that's okay. We don't have to.
12: Well, so here's the thing. Here's the thing. I was discussing this with some of my advisors on the Nico meter. And they were saying, and they were right, that it falls. It's like a line chart. If you look at the entire trend, though, over the course of the year, it is rising. Like, it's going to have dips. It's not completely linear.
6: That's true.
12: You know? So you have to let it rise and fall.
6: It starts at
12: like
6: zero.
12: It starts at zero, and it goes up and down, up and down. It's not completely linear.
6: All right, that's a fair
12: point. You see it now?
6: Yeah. Now, can you change it?
12: Ba-da-da-da! I changed it. Nico meter.
6: He still has it. Right.
12: No, I just changed it. I just changed it.
8: It is the Nico meter.
6: I know, but it's supposed to be Nico-O-meter.
8: Oh, you're being very specific.
12: Yeah, what? Well, it's Nico-meter.
8: Nico meter.
12: You need a Nico-O-meter now?
6: Eric. Well, what am I going to do?
8: I have a thing. I'm on Jack's side.
12: Jack, I feel like
8: I'm like on your side, Jack.
6: What do you mean?
8: Point.
6: Yeah, it's the
8: that reads Nico meter.
6: No,
8: that's the Nico meter.
12: I did exactly what you asked. Yeah. I did exactly what Nico Horner asked.
6: Am I taking crazy pills?
8: I think you are.
6: You know damn well that's supposed to say Nico-O-meter. The Nico-O-meter.
8: I think you might have a little bit of an issue.
6: This is craziness.
8: I like it.
6: God. Oh, my God. 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And do us a favor, like and subscribe, and you can comment there.
8: Yeah.
6: And all this week, our stream on both YouTube and on Twitch across our platforms is brought to you by IKEA Schaumburg and IKEA Bolingbrook. Your chance to win the trip to Milwaukee with cap and hoodie for the Northsiders versus the Brew Crew a little bit later. You can get all the details at ESPNChicago.com. You can also, if you're on the YouTube or on the Twitch, you can just scan the QR code with your phone. You'll find details there. Lost in the euphoria of yesterday, guys, was Matthew Boyd tearing the meniscus in, which leg was that? I don't even know. In one of his knees, towards meniscus, playing with his kids, they said.
8: Playing with his children's.
6: Is how...
8: He's got to have surgery.
6: Torn meniscus, of course. Yeah. And so...
12: Left meniscus.
8: Left knee.
6: And so that is going to shut down Matthew Boyd. Now, they won't know the severity till they go in there.
8: Yeah. Yeah.
6: Well, how are they technically deeming this right now, Jack? Is it just an indeterminate amount of time there?
12: He got put on the 15-day IL.
6: 15-day, and they won't really know until the orthopedic surgeon goes in and sees the extent of the damage, what they have to do.
12: Undetermined amount of time is what they said.
6: If it's a full repair, and you're talking about a very lengthy recovery, if it's a trim, a young professional athlete with the best care in the world, you know, you're talking about 6-ish weeks till a resumption of some physical activity, and, you know, a much shorter timeline. So we'll have to get an update as, you know, we get more information about when the surgery is and what they found as they go in to fix the meniscus. But, boy, it's like one thing after another. Somehow the Cubs still have the second best record in the league, though, with all this. And Colin Ray has kind of saved their bacon. He spun another pretty good game last night for them.
8: You've got to get performances from guys that you might not have expected performances from if you're going to have a breakout season. And when these guys start to come back and they start to come healthy, there's just going to be an addition for this squad.
6: Yeah.
8: When guys start coming back healthy, it's just going to be an addition. What are we going to do at the trade deadline? Nothing. You're going to be getting injured players back. They're going to be healthy, and you're going to be ready to rock.
6: All right, 312-332-ESPN. By the way, Sylvie checked in, and he thinks Waddle will pay off the bet today Are they really that on top?

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10: 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We're on until noon. Then it is Rich Eisen, Waddle, and Sylvie. Full ride to get you home on this, I'd say, pleasant Thursday. They'll get you home 2-6. Bears Weekly tonight, York, goes 6-7 with Joniak and Thayer. And then we've got Pistons and Cavs in progress, game 2 from Detroit tonight at about 7 o'clock. So there's your full rundown for the day. Just checked here at Baseball Reference, and as I suspected, the Cubs, of course, with all the high WAR totals they have across their position players, do have the league's best group of non-pitching position player WAR in all of baseball here in the first 7 weeks. They are at 7 wins above replacement across their position players.

0: The Dodgers are second at 6.1. And then there's a pretty big gap. I mean, it is the Cubs at 7 wins, the Dodgers at 6-1, and then all the way to the,
1: Atlanta.
0: All the way down to Atlanta at 4-5. Then the Yankees at 3.6, and then those Cardinals, who have been one of the biggest surprises, and that's being propped up by the brilliant play of their rookie, J.J. Weatherholt, and Jordan Walker. The Cardinals have 3.4. So there are your top five right now, non-pitching war. Again, this is the position players. Cubs, Dodgers, Braves, Yankees, Cardinals are your top five. Your bottom five, Yurko astutely pointed out that they've played better, still below 500, but the Phillies, negative 3.8, dead last in baseball. Then the Mets, and they've been one of the biggest underachieving teams in baseball, at negative 3.5. Then Colorado at negative 3. Then the Reds at negative 2.6. And then the Giants, who have been something of a disaster here to start the year, at negative 2.5. So those are your bottom five. If you're wondering where the White Sox are, they're 19th right now in baseball. They are still below water a little bit here, negative 1.2 across their position player war. But that's how good the Cubs have been. Ryan's in LaPorte. What's going on, Ryan?
2: Hey, guys. How's it going today?
0: What's going on?
2: Not a whole lot. I'm calling to ask another point, like in relation to you guys talking about the comeback to the Bears this winter and what the Cubs are doing so far this season. Do you think there's some kind of correlation between PCA and Caleb's friendship? Like maybe learning a little some of the things that Ben Johnson has done and he's applying it to the Cubs? Or what's your guys' thoughts?
0: I don't know. I don't think you draw too many comparisons across the sport.
3: I would ask, if I slept on a book, would any of the knowledge come into my brain through the pillow over the night?
0: Like osmosis?
4: I used to try that when I was in high school. Yeah. I would lay on the book and see if I could just gather any information.
0: Did it ever work?
4: Well, no. Based on my grades.
3: So I would say that sort of relationship with the head to the book through the pillow at night is the same relationship that you would have with Caleb and PCA.
0: Yeah.
3: You know, was Caleb to blame for him struggling early in the year?
0: No,
3: of course not.
0: Of course not.
3: No, I think there's no correlation. It's great that they're friends. It's great that they can get along. It's great they're in town together at the same time, two young guys getting it done.
0: Yeah. Thanks for the phone call, Ryan. Yeah. You know, Cap's been boasting a little bit, maybe rightfully so. Since the Goose came into the studio, the Cubs have not lost, you know. What does he call it? He calls it Clark, right? Clark the Goose.
3: You're having a conversation with Jack now. I don't entertain silliness.
4: I came into the studio at the break, and I said, hey, this Goose must be magic or have some luck attached. And your Goose goes, I am not a child. When you want to speak about childish things, talk to somebody else.
0: The best. Well, I think if it were a Canada Goose, would you entertain it more?
3: If it was a Canada Goose, it would at least be appropriate. Do you understand what I'm saying? It would be appropriate.
4: You have to admit
3: it's the only thing I can find on Amazon. Well, because you didn't look hard enough.
0: Eric was like, I'm not a child. I don't talk about childish.
4: You have to admit, though, Eric, it is a little weird that Cap buys this porcelain plastic goose and then the Cubs go on an 8-game winning streak immediately after he buys the goose.
3: A coincidence.
0: It's just a weird coincidence.
3: A coincidence.
0: By the way,
4: that's
0: all
4: you
0: it
4: tell
0: is.
4: Tell yourself that.
3: Coincidence. I don't need to tell myself anything.
0: Where did we get this old Waddle like figurine slash card?
3: That came from like the old building.
0: Isn't that cool?
3: The old building. Somebody saw that and they saved it.
0: Wow, I'm glad they did.
3: From the garbage can.
0: This is starting lineup, Sports Superstar Collectibles, and it's a little figurine of Waddle, 87.
3: With a football card. With corresponding
0: and he's got
3: a football card.
0: Yeah. Get that up on the, so you guys can see it on Twitch and on YouTube. It's very cool.
3: Nobody saw it. You got to point it to the, there it is. There you go. Now everybody
0: look
3: sees
0: at that.
3: It.
0: Huh?
3: Yeah, get
0: look
3: off of
0: at
3: me,
0: that.
3: Please. Thank you.
0: And this is cool. I like how it says ages 4 to 104. I agree. Sure. You're never too old to play with little sports figurines.
3: Right.
4: Well, yeah, unless you're 105.
3: Why not? Yeah, then you'd be dead.
0: Right. Funny guy. See, this is the kind of stuff that needs to be in the studio.
3: Is that what you believe?
0: Yes. It is 100%
3: what I believe. Your White Sox thing that you've got way over there, I don't think ever even gets any vision, does it?
0: No, and for a little while we had I moved it into the content office. We have the little Carlton Fisk statue. Mm-hmm. You know, we had the Bulls hat that I got at the game I went to this year because that artist did that awesome. Fancy. You know,
3: that was a fancy.
4: Should you
3: hat.
4: Get some type of Lucky White Sox figurine? Whether that's another animal, maybe a duck or something.
3: What would you find, Carm? That would be your White Sox lucky charm if this stupid goose is it for the Cubs.
0: Well, there's got to it's got to happen naturally, though, right? Something's got to happen.
3: Yeah, like a squirrel or a bat. Or, you know, something
0: I don't know
3: silly
0: what
3: happens
0: I don't,
3: at the cell.
0: Yeah, I think you just let it happen naturally. I don't think you can try to force it. Like, let's see if something weird happens that something that maybe goes, has anything gone viral?
3: What if a hawk or like a hawk comes down and strikes a little groundhog, you know,
0: see
3: stuff
0: that,
3: like that?
0: That would be what you need. And it'd be considering Hawk Harrelson's long relationship with the team, like that would be something apropos. And you'd be like, oh, wow, the Sox have a hawk.
1: Do you remember, like, the guy with the cane during the playoffs, the cane guy that went viral at the Sox game? He was pointing his cane.
0: No.
1: You don't remember that?
0: In
1: the playoffs. No, in the playoffs, 2021.
0: Oh, in 2021 playoffs?
1: That was, like, the last time they went, like, really viral. He was, like, pointing the cane out there.
0: I have very little recollection of 2021.
3: 5 years ago,
0: I got to be honest with you.
1: That's the last thing I could think of that people, like, went viral over the Sox.
0: I don't know how I'm struggling to remember that, but I don't remember it. I think it's just got to happen naturally. Hopefully will pop.
3: Something's got to happen.
0: We'll see what it is. But
3: maybe lightning hits a tree outside the stadium and somebody makes a baseball bat out of what's left of the tree.
0: And they call it Wonder Bat?
3: Wonder Bat. Wonder Boy.
0: Wonder Boy?
3: Wonder Boy.
0: Yeah, Wonder Boy. I don't know why I said Wonder Bat. They call it Wonder Boy.
3: And then the Savoy Special.
0: And the Savoy Special.
3: Yeah, and then the White Sox use that bat and take it all the way to the playoffs.
0: Do you remember what he says when he's coming back from coming back after the foul ball and he realizes the bat is broken? Roy Hobbs picks it up. You remember what he says to the bat boy?
3: He tells the Savoy Special kid, he goes, pick one out for me.
0: Go pick me out a winner, Bobby.
3: Yeah, go pick me out a winner, Bobby.
0: Bobby gets him the Savoy Special.
3: The Savoy Special.
0: Jack and Hannah are looking at us like,
3: and then he was boning.
4: I've seen that one.
1: You have a single clue.
3: You ever see a man bone his bat?
1: No.
3: Well, that's what needs to happen in that situation.
0: You get
3: a femur bone of a cow, and you take it on the bat, and you sit there, and you work it the bat so the cellulose of the baseball bat in the wood firms up and becomes harder.
0: That's right.
3: It's called bone the bat. Pete Rose used to bone his bat all the time.
0: I bet he did.
3: When he wasn't gambling, he was boning his bat.
0: Right. When he wasn't betting on his team, he was.
3: If you guys look it up, Pete Rose boning the bat, it'll show you exactly what I'm talking
0: about.
3: Hannah,
0: you're a pretty big baseball fan. I feel like
3: Jack's seen it.
0: I feel like you should probably watch The Natural. It is a very slow burn.
1: I haven't even seen like the Field of Dreams or anything.
4: You haven't seen The Field of Dreams as a Sox fan?
1: I don't watch movies.
0: First of all,
1: it doesn't matter.
0: It's not called The Field of Dreams. It's just
1: called
0: Field of Dreams.
3: Not a movie watcher.
0: It's not The Field of Dreams.
3: And again, we're doing the 25 movies with Jack.
0: Yeah.
3: We can't do the same thing with.
0: No, I know.
4: But for a White Sox fan, Field of Dreams is a must watch.
0: Why? Because of Shula's show?
4: Tell us the history of the team and the club.
1: I watched the game. That was enough.
0: The game's terrible.
1: No, the actual Field of Dreams game.
0: Oh.
1: That was all
0: I
1: watched.
0: I thought she was talking about the Kevin Costner movie. Wasn't that called The Game? What was that one called?
3: The Fan.
0: No. The Kevin Costner one where he's pitches the no-hitter in Yankee Stadium in his last start.
3: Oh, he's a San Francisco guy?
0: The Tiger. What was that called?
3: Tiger.
0: The Game, right? I don't know. It was terrible.
3: I don't. I confuse with
0: Hannah,
3: all the Kevin Costner sports movies.
0: He's done a lot of them.
3: They're redundant.
0: You should watch Bull Durham because you're a baseball fan. Bull Durham's great.
1: Yeah.
0: And you should probably watch Field of Dreams. If they build it, if you build it, he will come.
1: Yeah, I've heard of that. Yeah.
3: Baseball Ray.
1: Maybe one day when I find time.
0: There's no one day when you find time. You find time, Hannah. You
1: don't
0: make
1: have time for
0: time.
1: That.
3: Hannah's just so busy.
0: Forget The Natural because it's like it doesn't.
3: I can imagine.
0: Bull Durham and Field of Dreams. You need to watch.
3: You can watch movies on your travels to McHenry.
1: I'm sleeping.
3: Yeah, but that's when you can watch a movie.
0: Yeah, you're on the train.
1: I'm sleeping.
0: Like 3 hours
3: train.
1: I'm sleeping on the train.
3: You don't sleep at night?
1: I barely. I sleep on the train in the morning. I wake up. I'm in the city.
3: What are you, a vampire? What the hell's going on with you?
1: Dude, I need my sleep. I got to wake up at like 4:50.
0: Hannah lives so far away. She's on the train literally like 3 hours a day. You need to get your iPad and
3: watch 25 movies in 12 days.
1: I could literally finish a movie on the train time that I have total.
0: Of course.
1: I spend like over 3 hours.
0: Yes, you need to watch Bull Durham. And you need to watch Field of Dreams. It's Carmen and York. We'll be right back.
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0: 10, great list. It's a pretty significant sports anniversary that happened today. Like, nothing that happened in a game.
3: Right.
0: but a very famous rant. Do you guys want an Aaron Rodgers update?
3: I could always use an Aaron Rodgers update.
4: This isn't an update. This is just other ridiculousness.
0: Other than he's visiting the Steelers this weekend, you know, Ian Rappaport says that he's expected to visit the Steelers Friday and this weekend. You know, everybody's got mini camps and OTAs and stuff like that now. And the Bears have rookie mini camp this weekend. I think Courtney might join us tomorrow from Hallis. Aaron Rodgers is expected to visit the Steelers Friday and this weekend. He'll likely play for them, according to sources, in 2026.
4: What type of update is that?
0: I don't know.
4: Likely play for him. Yeah, that's what we've known the entire time.
0: A deal is not
3: Cardinals,
0: done.
3: Have the Cardinals thrown anything into the fray there?
0: I don't know.
3: Are they a suspected, maybe a destination for Aaron Rodgers?
0: I suppose.
3: Or are the Cardinals being used as the, hey, I can go there, so let's sweeten the pot a little bit for me.
0: They also threw a tender on him, like a seldom used tender.
10: Yeah.
0: That is going to maybe make it hard for anybody else to sign
3: Aaron
0: Rodgers. That'll
3: complicate matters.
0: Yeah. That's why the Steelers did that. You know, it's just a bit of office work, if you will, to protect themselves. So they put that tender on him.
3: Dotting the I's and crossing the T's is what they're doing.
0: I don't know. It's like, all right. In the meantime, the other thing that broke overnight in the NFL is more on the Vrabel-Rossini stuff. I mean, this is so much, I think, more complicated than anybody thought it was going to be.
3: I don't think it's complicated. Really? I think they had an affair, and now you're getting the small details of the affair.
0: But this was, like, really, like, this was an affair. I mean, like, you know, this wasn't just, like, messing around every once in a while. TMZ obtained records of the two of them renting a boat together in the summer of 2021, just like a few months before she gave birth to her first child. She was pregnant, spending a weekend on a boat, just
3: you know
0: the two of them.
3: There.
0: Dude.
3: Dimples were being made. Oh, man. Oh, wow. Ooh.
0: It's only Yurko can bring levity to the situation. This is so much more than just like a hookup, a friend with a benefit, like every once in a while. And that's bad enough.
3: Yeah, no.
0: As married a couple, like
3: it was
0: they were
3: affair.
0: Having a full on relationship. Yeah. Like, yeah, this was a full on, they were living another life together.
3: It seems that way. Yes.
0: It's crazy.
3: Yes.
0: And that he had the nerve to totally dismiss it when those photos were first released. You had the nerve to like be like, ha, laughable, a chance encounter amongst colleagues. What? Like what level of like delusion and nonsense is going through your mind?
3: When somebody is caught is to deflect, defend, and lie. When you're caught at something, the first thing you want to do is deflect, defend, lie.
0: The two D's and the L.
3: Yeah. You're defending yourself. You're deflecting. No, there's nothing happening. And then you outright lie. That's the way it works.
0: Wow, man.
3: I mean, is it not human nature? Do you just sit there and you confess and say, yeah, it's much worse than you even think. It's just not a picture of me holding hands. You should have seen us in 2021. She had that little baby bump and, oh, man, alive, do I go for that? You know? What'd you think? He was just going to spill the beans right away?
0: Well, how about don't say anything?
3: Come on.
0: How about this? Keep quiet.
3: Yeah. Not going to work.
0: I mean,
3: in this day and age, not going to work. In this day and age, silence is guilt. And guess what? You've gotten some investigative people out there. Everything is of public record, it seems, or you can be gotten or somebody could be bribed, and then you get everything that you want anyway.
0: Crazy story, man. Absolutely. And again, a lot like more in-depth and crazier than I thought it was going to be when it first happened. It is, I don't know how it's not going to...
3: Have you lost respect for him?
0: Mm.
3: Have you lost respect for Diana Rossini?
0: I don't know either of them personally. I don't have, I don't know, Yurk. Like, what level of respect did I have to begin with?
3: Did you have a professional respect for the both of those?
0: Yes, I thought both of them did their jobs well.
3: Their jobs well, thank you.
0: And
3: because of this, does it reflect poorly upon their character and then reflects poorly upon their judgment and their decision-making processes, which has now forced you to reconsider your original thoughts on these two individuals.
0: It's a very good question, Eric. And Cap and Hoodie were talking about it this morning. Like, let's say the Patriots get to a point, they're like, Mike, this is, like, really bad, and we don't want the distraction. I don't think this is going to happen. Let's just say, let's say Mike Vrabel loses his job. And I was trying to put myself, like, in the shoes of being an, of owning an NFL team. How hard it is to find good coaches. And I think, to Yurko's point, he's really good at his job. And I was trying to think this morning as I was listening to the guys talk about it, like, would I hire him if I owned a team after this? I don't know the answer to that. And maybe I'm not contemplating enough. It's easy to say because I'll never really be in this situation. I'll never own an NFL team. I don't think I would. I think I'd be like, you know what? I know you're a really good coach. I know you're a really good coach, and they're hard to find. But I don't know, man. It's a great question, Yurk, the way you frame it. And, like, what level of respect did you have you lost? And does that matter in their chosen profession or not? And I think I might be like, you know what, Mike? You done screwed up. And I think you're a really good coach, but I probably wouldn't hire you. It's a great question.
3: But would he get rehired then?
0: I think he would. I do.
3: So if they were to fire him, you think he'd get rehired?
0: I think he would.
4: 3 years washes away everything. Like, he might have to take a couple of years off.
0: Oh, I don't know about that, Jack. I don't know if he has to take a couple of years.
4: Not
3: only that, I think he'd go straight to the booth.
0: I think he'd take 1 year and go to a booth somewhere and then probably go get a
4: broadcast company is going to hire him.
0: Somebody
3: will. What are you talking about? Somebody will.
0: Somebody's going to hire Diana.
3: You kidding me? Absolutely somebody's going to hire Diana Rossini. She does her job well, period.
0: So
3: she goes the extra mile.
0: But boy, you guys really, so I would tell them if I had any personal relationship with either of them, you really screwed up.
3: Yeah.
0: You done screwed up. Yeah. Like, you done messed up, A.A. Ron. You really screwed up, you guys. Like, you really screwed up.
3: It's kind of funny that they thought they could get away with it. And I guess they did get away with it for an extended period of time.
0: Crazy. 312-332-ESPN. We'll be back in 2 minutes.
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0: Sun's out. It's warming up. Happy Thursday. Cubs will go for a sweep of the Reds today. They will look for a 15th consecutive victory at Wrigley. If they pull that off, it is officially the second longest winning streak in Cubs franchise history, going back to at least 1898. The all-time record is 18 in a row. The 14th straight pulls them into a tie for the second longest. This is just the eighth time since 1898 that they've had a home winning streak of 14 or more games. It's been an incredible run. We spent a lot of the first hour of the show talking about that. PCA's heroics last night, and then the Cubs walking it off again. All

0: That comes despite the bad news that the Cubs got earlier in the day that Matthew Boyd has to have meniscus repair surgery. Now, you never really know the extent of that till they go in. Could be the trim, which is a pretty quick turnaround, especially for a pro athlete. The full repair is much more intense, and it will be a much more grueling rehab, and it's going to put him on the shelf for months if that were the case. We'll get an update, I would imagine, as you know, they get a better idea of what's going to happen when they go in to fix his knee. But tore the meniscus in his left knee playing with his kids. Matthew Boyd hadn't been particularly good to start the year anyway, but it's just another significant injury to a pitching staff that's being held together by duct tape right now. But they keep winning, and the Cubs have the second best record in baseball after the Braves. So they just keep winning. Your Braves are 26-12. They actually did lose a game. What do you know, last night? The Cubs are 25-12. A 6.76 winning percentage. They're actually tied with the Yankees for the second best record in baseball right now. That American League, oof, as you noted the other day.
1: I told you.
0: Oof, my goodness. You've got the Yankees and the Rays above 500, and that's it. Guardians are 500. Athletics are 500. Mariners are two game below. They've been a little bit of a disappointment. They're on the south side for a weekend set starting tomorrow. White Sox lost to the Angels 8-2.
1: Four teams with a positive run differential. That's all you have.
0: Five teams.
1: Yeah.
0: One team's a plus one.
1: And the other one plus four, plus six. That can go any direction.
0: That could go any direction in a heartbeat, Yerk.
1: And there's only one, two, three, four, five, six teams in the National League.
0: What is going on?
1: With a positive run differential.
0: Wow. Isn't that something?
1: That usually doesn't make sense. That means 20 are in the negative, Carl.
0: That's right. That is right. Today is the anniversary of a very famous sports rant. Allen Iverson talking about practice.
2: We sitting here, I'm supposed to be the franchise player, and we're in here talking about practice. I mean, listen, we're talking about practice. Not a game. We talking about practice. Not a game. Not the game that I go out there and die for and play every game like it's my last. Not the game. We talking about practice, man.
0: Practice, man. We're talking about practice. Danny came into the meeting and said, it's the greatest sports rant ever. And we said,
1: yeah, sometimes, hold on.
0: I think Danny's he understands content, how to program. He just says these things he just like fires these hyperbolic things out there. And then, you know, but I think he does it because it'll get us going. We're like, wait a minute.
1: Then we started thinking
0: the greatest sports rant ever. I mean, it's legendary.
1: It's a good one.
0: It's memorable. Yeah. Everybody knows. We're talking about practice. Every sports fan knows that. Everybody. But there are some epic ones, and we figured let's have some fun and talk about them. My favorite is Jim Mora.
3: Playoffs? Don't talk about it. Playoffs? You kidding me? Playoffs? I just hope we can win a game.
0: I mean, as memorable as it is.
1: And they didn't.
0: They didn't. They made a beer commercial out of that a decade and a half later. That's how famous that is. I think it was Budweiser, right? Wasn't it Bud at the time? Or was
1: bum,
0: it Miller?
1: I think it was Bud Light.
0: They did a commercial spoofing it.
3: Playoffs? Don't talk about it. Playoffs? You kidding me? Playoffs? I just hope we can win a game.
0: It's an all-timer. Like Yurko said, I don't think they did win again. He got fired at the end of the year. That was early in Peyton Manning's tenure in Indy. He's like, that whole thing sucked. Remember, the entire rant is great.
1: Yeah.
0: And Jim Mora is an all-timer. I mean, Waddle will tell you stories about Jim Mora. You know, Waddle was in the league when Mora coached. Waddle worked with Jim Mora when he was at the NFL Network. I mean, Jim Mora is Randy Merkin will tell you stories all day. He used to work with him at Sporting News Radio about what a character Jim Mora Sr. is. Just an absolute gem of a human being. And it's probably my favorite because just his facial expressions and, you know, he's like, don't talk to me about playoffs. I don't know if we'll win a game. There's Herm Edwards. This is a classic, Yerk.
4: You play to win the game. You don't play to just play it. That's the great thing about sports. You play to win. And I don't care if you don't have any wins. You go play to win. When you start telling me it doesn't matter, then retire. Get out.
0: You play to win the game. Herm, I think, got fired shortly after. Normally what happens is they get fired because their teams are bad.
1: Yeah, they go batty.
0: You know?
1: There's no reeling it back. And then, okay, thank you for your thoughts.
0: That's usually what's happening. This is one of my favorites. You want to talk about things that went poorly? Coach Ditka in New Orleans. We love Coach. It went very poorly, Yerk. And at some point in the second year, Coach had had it. And I always love this exchange. Like, it cracked me. The video of this is great, you guys. Jack, I probably should have told you to pull the YouTube video, because the video of this is so great. But this is classic Ditka. And, you know, he's a little older at this point. He's more surly. The team stinks. He's got no quarterback, right? This is Coach Ditka.
5: What do you want to know? Come on. Or I'm going to go in now. So if you don't hear. What? Doesn't matter which one run. There'll be a quarterback that'll be named next week that'll be the starter. There's three quarterbacks on this football team. Whichever one starts, starts. Whichever ones don't, we'll back him up. Period. Cut and dry. It's nobody's concern but ours. Nobody's. Next.
6: Injuries from the game.
5: Talk to the trainer. Next.
7: Mike, why are you in such a bad mood?
5: What do you care?
7: Good.
5: Okay. If you were 2-7, you'd be in a bad mood, too. What next?
6: Mike, is this more like a training camp type practice as opposed to a regular season?
5: Yes. Next. Not very much fun, is it? No?
6: Not at all.
5: All right. I'll see you guys.
0: How great is that? I mean, it's like, that is quintessential Coach. They're 2-7.
8: Yeah.
0: Not very much fun, is it?
8: No. No, that's when you're miserable.
0: I can just like watch it and laugh. I'm like, Coach is just a gem. I mean, it's priceless. Go and talk to the trainers. Next.
1: One that just came back to me, and it was the anniversary of it yesterday.
0: What?
1: Don Kaharsky and Jim Schoenfeld. Where Schoenfeld went at him and said, go have a donut.
0: In the hallway?
1: In the hallway, yeah.
0: Explain who Don Kaharsky was.
1: So Don Kaharsky was NHL. hockey official.
0: Right.
1: Referee. Schoenfeld was the head coach of the
0: Flyers, I believe, wasn't it?
1: Philadelphia Flyers or New Jersey Devils.
0: Maybe the Devils.
1: It's one of the two. And Schoenfeld was waiting for him as he got off the ice.
0: Right.
1: And they had an epic conversation between the two.
0: Epic.
1: Where he called him a fat something and said, go eat a donut. I mean, that was back when... I mean, they bumped into each other. There was a physical confrontation besides a verbal assault, and it was fantastic.
0: He was either with the Devils or Washington at the time. Was it the Devils? Yeah. Okay, he was coaching the Devils. Classic. That's a good one. And then maybe the greatest of all time, because it was a marquee franchise, our beloved Bears, in a marquee game on Monday Night Football. In a season in which the Bears would reach the Super Bowl, but even in the moment when it happened, they were an undefeated team playing on Monday night, playing against a rookie quarterback in Matt Leinart, who had stunk most of the year up until that point and then lit the Bears up in the first half. But of course, famously, one of the most memorable games in Chicago Bears history, quite frankly, certainly in the last 50 years, the comeback win. And Denny Green afterwards.
9: The Bears are what we thought they were. They're what we thought they were. We played them in preseason. Who the hell takes a third game in a preseason like it's bull? We played them in the third game. Everybody played three quarters. The Bears are who we thought they were. That's why we took the damn field. Now, if you want to crown them, then crown them. But they are who we thought they were. And we let them off the hook.
1: That's a great Dennis Green.
0: That's
1: unhinged.
0: The winner right there.
1: And he talked about the preseason. They played him in the preseason.
0: That's right.
1: And they dominated the Bears in the preseason. I was at that game upstairs in the Miller Lite something or another deck.
0: They used to call it the Miller Lite the party deck.
1: Party deck.
0: In the old days.
1: I was up there watching the game from up there.
0: Yeah.
1: Yeah. And Matt Leinart had himself a preseason game of preseason games.
0: And then he did it in the regular season game and they blew it. For one half and they blew it. That's the winner, if you ask me. Denny Green was so upset by the end of that. And as the line of questioning went on, and he realized what it just happened, and his team blew the big lead, that it happened on Monday night, that everybody was talking about, and everybody still plays it to this day. You want to crown him, and he hits the podium. He was so fed up. He was so furious. So those are some of ours that would be in the running for the best. What are we missing? 312-332-3776. Hannah said Mike Tomlin. Which one is this, Hannah? Let's see. This is 1 second?
10: It's just like a drop that I always use.
0: All right, let's hear it.
11: We do not care.
10: That always plays in my brain every time I don't care about something.
0: I'll
10: say it.
1: Do we forget the Singletary stuff?
0: I thought about it.
1: Yeah, a little bit. Yeah.
0: The Singletary. I was just thinking of that. Singletary, when he erupted on his team, I want winners.
1: Vernon Davis. He was talking about Vernon Davis, who was a pretty damn good player.
0: He was a pretty good player.
1: Yeah.
0: I want people who want to win. I want winners. That's a good one. You know what just happened that was good? It's not going to reverberate or hit the same because hockey is not as popular and nobody's really tuned into what the Columbus Blue Jackets are doing.
1: Right.
0: But Rick Bonus, you know, Rick Bonus played in the league for a long time. Rick Bonus has been a coach in the league for a long time. He had a great rant about his team at the end of their regular season when they missed the playoffs. A great rant. I mean, almost brought to tears.
1: Yeah.
0: Talking about how his players just don't care. And he was saying, yeah, if I'm back next year, he goes, I promise you I'm going to change this. And it was great. He's like, they don't care. They don't care enough about winning. You have to care. You have to want to compete. It was awesome. Now, again, that's not going to hit nearly the same. He's just not as well known. And it's the Columbus Blue Jackets. He is once again, you know, in between coaching gigs in recent years, he's done stuff for TNT.
1: Right.
0: Rick's a pretty good commentator. You know, and again, Rick played forever in the 80s, and he's a pretty good commentator. He's filling in again. He's doing some TNT stuff. And when he was on a few weeks ago, you know, they were like, Rick, coach, you're back. They're like, go ahead, talk about the rant. And he talked about it. They were playing it, and he talked about it. But it was a really good one from just a couple of weeks ago. We celebrated this anniversary last week. Will is in Holland, Michigan. Go ahead, Will.
12: Hey, I was just, first thing that pops into my mind every time I hear about someone ranting is the Lee Elia. I think that's how you say his name.
0: Lee Elia, yep.
12: From way back when. It was a little, yeah, Lee Elia, a little before my time. I was born in 84, but we were talking about it at the golf cart shop a couple months back, and my dad showed me the clip on YouTube of him just going off, and you can hear it, and oh, that has to be my number one.
0: It's pretty epic, Will, and the great thing about it to me is just like Elia having no regard for just not caring. He was so mad in the moment at the media and the fans that he was like protecting his guys in a sense, just firing on the fan base, just absolutely eviscerating the Cub fans. I mean, lines like 85% of the world is working and the other 15% comes out here to day baseball.
1: Yeah.
0: I mean, just basically calling them losers.
1: Oh yeah. It's exactly what he did. And it was, I mean, he literally ripped into the individuals that were at the games.
0: He weaves a tapestry of profanity that is next level, like expert.
1: Like the father from the Christmas story.
0: Exactly.
1: Yeah.
0: Like, I'm going to show you how to be profane. Like, I always say Yurko is like a world-class ball buster. Like, nobody knows how to bust, like, balls. Like, dig. I mean, nobody knows how to twist like Yurko. It's like expert level if you've ever experienced it. Lee Elia's use of profanity and foul language is like, he is a true master at work.
1: Yeah.
0: And he's eviscerating the fans in the stands. And there is no better line maybe ever uttered than 85% of the world is working. The other 15% comes out here to day baseball. And then doesn't he have some line in York where he goes, I'm supposed to let them rip my players, the nickel dime MFers that come out here. I mean, incredible.
1: Nickel and dime,
0: just absolutely incredible.
1: And you can print it.
0: Take it right downtown and print it. Chris is in Valpo. What's going on, Chris?
13: Oh, guys, we got the Hall of Fame roast. Pete Weber, his bowling fifth title, where he goes, who do you think you are? I am. And he was getting after that 14-year-old kid.
0: Is that who he was going after? I don't think I knew the genesis of that. I've seen it a million times.
10: He was going after a kid.
0: He was going after a kid?
13: Yeah, they just had the anniversary, I think, like last month, and they did a little backstory on it. And it was this kid who was just roasted him in the stand.
0: Oh, that's awesome.
13: And, yeah, it was like a 12 or a 14-year-old kid.
0: Oh, that is, Chris, that is phenomenal. I didn't know that. I mean, I've seen that video, who hasn't, a million times, the great Pete Weber. And who do you think you are? I am. It's like, that's a great, you know, you got to have a shirt that says that. Who do you think you are? I am. It's the great, the best. Catherine's in Lyle. What's going on, Catherine?
1: Catherine?
0: Yeah. Catherine.
1: Hello, Catherine.
14: Hi, guys.
1: Hey.
14: Hi. How about Coach Gundy from Oklahoma football?
0: Excellent.
14: When he said, I'm a man. I'm 40.
0: Excellent.
14: When he was talking about the quarterback not taking the heat.
0: That's an excellent one, Catherine.
10: That is fantastic. I got it. Should I play it?
0: Yeah. Didn't he have the paper, too? He was, like, holding up the paper. And he was getting madder, and like he was getting more and more angry as he went on. And then go ahead, you can play it, Anna.
15: Come after me. I'm a man. I'm 40. I'm not a kid. Write something about me or our coaches. Don't write about a kid that does everything right, that's heart's broken, and then say that the coaches said he was scared. That ain't true.
0: It's awesome.
1: That ain't true.
0: We use that line to this day. Waddle loves it. That ain't true. Come after a kid. Come after me. I'm a man. I'm 40. Come after the coaches. In that big southern drawl of his. Fantastic. Joe on the northwest side's got a good one here, too. Go ahead, Joe.
16: Hey, did you ever hear the one with Tommy Lasorda when he talked about, I think the guy's name was Kurt Bavacqua or whatever his name was? Bavacqua. I forgot.
8: Kurt Bavacqua.
0: Oh, Kurt Bavacqua. Yeah.
16: Yeah, that's it.
0: Yeah, it's great.
16: Tommy Lasorda, did you ever hear that one?
0: Dude, it is so good, Joe. I mean, that's one that, like, we'd have to make sure Hannah has got some time to...
1: Yeah, to go over. It's,
0: like, it's such a good one. And again, it's like expert-level trash talking. Some guys are just masters.
1: By the little Italian.
0: Yeah. And Tommy Lasorda, first of all, he's had a couple of really good ones. The time that a reporter asked him... When Dave Kingman hit three home runs off of them in a game.
1: Oh, yeah.
0: And a reporter had the nerve to ask him and Tommy Lasorda lost. He said, what did I think of his performance? He hit three effing home runs and he goes off.
1: Yeah.
0: He goes off. He goes, what do you mean? What did I think? But the Kurt Bavacqua it is so good. He'd
1: send a limo, say, get Kurt Bavacqua to the game. I want him there.
0: The crap talking, like how he belittles and demeans Kurt Bavacqua's career.
1: Yes.
0: As he's railing against him is so good. Let's see if that one's in the system, maybe edited already, Hannah. We could play it. Look for Tommy Lasorda, Kurt Bavacqua. It's just.
1: And then listen to
0: it. It is expert level.
1: Yeah.
0: Like, I'm going to bleep talk you, and you're just going to have to like it. And it's just. And Tommy Lasorda was a master of this kind of stuff. You're absolutely right. 312-332-3776. We'll be right back.
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1: Going to Cleveland on vacation. What's so good about Cleveland?
2: I don't know if that's a rant. And Joe,
3: yeah,
2: first of all,
3: he was kind of within himself.
2: Joe never really ranted much because Joe was.
4: I think you guys are underestimating that one. Every time anyone ever plays Cleveland,
2: oh, I love it. Don't get me wrong, Hannah, but it's not really a rant.
4: And again, conference.
2: Joe never really ranted. He's too cool for a rant. Joe is a different cat. We all know it.
3: Yeah, he was just being inquisitive. He asked anybody if anybody's ever gone to Cleveland for a vacation.
2: It is one of my all time favorites, though. Just. I chalk that up to more like that's expert level. Again, that's expert level.
3: Right.
2: Like
3: trolling.
2: Trolling.
3: Yeah.
2: Because he's 100% right. No one ever has been like, let's go to Cleveland this summer. You know.
3: Usually somebody makes a bad decision to host something in Cleveland, and then you're forced to go there.
2: And I love it when people get mad. Like we say stuff about Detroit, and then it's funny. Like,
3: I lived in Cleveland. I enjoyed Cleveland when I was there.
2: But then it's like, well, but you live in Chicago. And they're like, well, yeah. Oh. And we all have friends from Detroit, right? We all do.
4: No.
2: I went to a Big Ten school and they came here. You don't have a friend from Detroit? I got a bunch of friends from Detroit.
4: There's a few people here.
2: I don't talk bad about Detroit. It's funny, you didn't go back to Detroit. And they go, well, no. No, of course not, because it's Detroit. No, nobody goes, nobody wants to go to Cleveland. So Joe was 100% right.
3: Yeah, I mean, like second on that list is probably Buffalo.
2: Boy, at Buffalo, nobody's
3: ever said, I mean, listen, going to see Niagara Falls is not really saying I want to go to Buffalo. It's I want to go to Niagara Falls. It might happen to be in Buffalo, but you don't want to go to Buffalo.
5: Isn't Buffalo like the snowiest city, too, or one of the snowiest
3: it can be.
5: Cities?
2: Probably. It's up there.
3: What is that? The east side of
2: Lake Erie, right?
3: Lake Erie and the snow. When the winds come on, you get that lake effect snow. We watched wonderful footage one year. Half the city got blanketed with snow, and the other half got nothing.
2: Check our geography. They would be Lake Ontario, right?
3: Ontario, yeah, you might
2: because
3: be right.
2: Cleveland's on the shores of Lake Erie.
3: Yeah.
2: So I think Lake Ontario. I've never been to Buffalo.
3: I get it for you.
2: I give Cleveland crap. Cleveland's fine. It's you know, it is what it is. I've never been to Buffalo. I would have zero. I mean, other than maybe going to see Josh Allen and the Bills play, like, what would you ever?
3: Ontario.
2: Yeah, Lake Ontario.
3: Lake Ontario.
2: Like, what would you ever want to go to Buffalo for?
3: You wouldn't.
2: Never.
4: Anywhere in upstate New York is just nothing.
2: Yeah.
4: It's terrible.
3: Oh, no, Carm. Lake Erie.
2: It is Lake Erie?
3: Yeah.
2: Oh, okay. I thought
3: I just went and took a look and I had to go back. Rochester's up there.
2: Okay.
3: There's Buffalo.
2: Oh, so it's like in the tucked
3: in that northeast corner.
2: East corner, okay.
3: And then the other side of it, though.
2: Is that Lake Erie to the north?
3: It's Lake Ontario to the north.
2: I'm sorry, Lake Ontario.
3: So it's in between both.
2: It's in between both.
3: It's in between both.
2: I think that's why it gets pounded sometimes with snow. You know, they're almost getting like the double bubble.
3: They're double dipping. Matter of fact, the Niagara Falls comes from Lake Ontario, probably feeding into Buffalo, you know, into Lake Erie.
2: Right. Yeah. I've never been to Niagara Falls.
3: I have.
2: That'd be cool to see, I guess.
3: It was impressive.
2: Yeah, it would be.
3: I didn't want to go. My dad made me go. I was up in Mississauga.
2: Yeah.
3: Visiting family.
2: Yeah.
3: We had relatives in from Germany, and I got the call. Pappy looked at me, and he said, "You're taking him to Niagara Falls." I said, "Come on, man. So what's going on
2: taking
3: here?
2: To Niagara Falls.
3: Like, what's going on here? What am I? You know, travel agent?
2: Johnny, you take them to
3: That's
2: Niagara Falls.
3: That's what they
2: Falls.
3: Said. He goes, so crazy. You want me to take them? He goes, I'm already looped up a little bit. You know, blah, blah, blah. I said, all right, I got it. I got it.
2: So good.
3: So we went to Niagara Falls, and so I'm happy I went.
2: Yeah?
3: I'm happy like I went. I was close. We drove through beautiful Hamilton, Ontario. We got there to the border.

0: border. Back then, you just need a license. You got to cross the border. Right. Wasn't an issue.
1: Yeah.
0: Saw the Niagara Falls, saw the falling water, and then we drove back.
1: And then you drive back.
0: Yeah.
1: Charles is in Mendota. What's up, Charles?
2: Hey, gents. Don't forget the Mike Leach Fat Little Girlfriends rant.
1: Good one. Very good one. He was at... Was he at Oregon State at the time? I'm sorry, Washington State at the time? Is that right?
0: Was he recruiting under recruiting trail?
1: No, I think it was after, after a game, Charles?
2: Yeah, he was at Texas Tech and they got blown out by Georgia, I think.
1: Got it. Okay, he was at Texas Tech at the time. Yeah, no, that's a good one. Fat little girlfriends. It's fair. It's a good one. Thank you, Charles. Jay in Benton Harbor. Go ahead, Jay.
3: So it's not so much a rant in so much as I love Bobby Knight. The greatest motivator in the world is I'll keep it clean for your radio. Your butt on the bench, butt meets bench, bench retains butt transmits signals to the brain. You guys heard that
0: it's
3: one?
0: Good. Oh, yeah, I heard it.
1: It's good. It is.
3: It's awesome. By the way, Carm.
1: Yes, sir.
3: You missed out on the point of For Love of the Game with Kevin Costner, man.
1: For Love
3: That's
1: of
3: a great
1: game.
3: Way to meet the ladies.
1: Why is it a great way to meet the ladies?
3: Let's not say meet in so much as explore the blue chew that you're good with.
0: There you go, my friend. Oh, you're talking about a knightly conquest.
1: Jay. Yeah, for love of the game, not the game, for love of the
0: you're
1: game.
0: You're like a conquistador.
1: Thank you, Jay.
0: Yes.
1: Oh, God.
0: Hey, you're talking about a conquest for the night. You throw that one on, I guess you're guaranteed to get a little something.
1: Are you?
0: It's what I just heard.
1: Our buddy Stuart Lane, who works with us, who worked for the Celtics for years.
0: Years.
1: Was reminding me of, hey, don't forget Rick Pitino in the 90s. Remember when Rick's failed effort to revitalize the Celtics didn't go so well? And remember,
0: as planned.
1: Pitino famously delivered the, Robert Parrish ain't coming through that door. Larry Bird ain't walking through that door with his big, thick New York accent. Rob is in Las Vegas. What's up, Rob?
4: Hey, one of my favorite rants, Al McRae, when he was managing the Royals, he swore it felt like every other word when he was doing his rant. He even threw an F-bomb in the middle of the word situation.
1: Right.
4: And when he flung the drink that he had in his hand and then he did a spin in midair, throwing a telephone, ripping it out of the wall and it hit. That was great. And then finishing up with put that in your pipe and smoke it.
1: Yeah, that's a pretty good one, Rob. And that one got, violent, as Rob said. Remember, a reporter got hit in the head by the telephone. I mean, can you imagine in this day and age? I mean, and back then, nobody probably thought much about it. The reporter came walking out of the office. He was bleeding.
0: Yeah.
1: Because Hal McRae picked up a phone, and he was spinning around. He threw it. I mean, it was crazy. And if you did that today... Oh, my God. And he was upset at a line of questioning about something situationally in the game. Like, he was being second-guessed. Look, Yurko's watching the video.
0: Yeah, I'm watching it right
1: now. He's throwing things, and a reporter gets hit. And in this day and age, my God.
0: The volume's on. The camera's being jostled around.
1: It's all-timer.
0: And it looks like he wants to take somebody on, too.
1: I think he did. Yeah. He was really hot. Rob's in Sugarland. Go ahead, Rob.
5: What about when John Chaney entered the UMass press conference and wanted to kill John Calipari?
1: My God. I mean, again,
5: He had to be held back. His eyes were about to bug out. It was, and I think he really wanted to kill him.
1: Oh, he was even saying it. Remember, Rob? He was hollering. He was hollering at Calipari. Yes. I'm going to kill you. I mean, that's a good one, Rob. I forgot about Chaney versus Calipari. Again, I don't even know if that's a rant or just like John Chaney went nuts and literally wanted a fist fight John Calipari. I mean, I guess that kind of is, but he wasn't the one doing the press conference at the time. Chaney came storming into the room.
0: Yeah.
1: And I was young when that happened. Like, forgive me, I don't know the whole genesis of that. I mean, I've probably heard the story. I'm not totally recalling it, but like, who could ever forget the video of they had to literally hold John Chaney back. John Chaney was the old coach at Temple. I'm assuming Calipari was at UMass.
0: Temple Owls.
1: And Calipari was at Temple? Do I have that right?
0: I believe so.
1: And Calipari was still at UMass, I think, at that time. All right, there are a lot of good ones. We'll grab a few more. Plus, Jack's got the Brunch Rush coming up. It's Carmen and York. We'll be right back.
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13: 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Connor McKnight told us, reminded us of a very good one, a broadcaster rant against a player that is a Chicago classic. And this goes back to the early 2000s. The Hawks, remember the Hawks were miserable, you know, miserable in the early 2000s. In a different way than they are now. Like, I wouldn't say the Hawks are miserable. It's been disappointing. They haven't sniffed the playoffs, but they've got Bedard. Their games are on TV. I mean, you're talking about the early 2000s, an era where any vestige of like that once proud franchise was gone, right? The 80s and 90s now are over. Some of the last really good team they had was probably around 96. They kind of went toe-to-toe in, what was that? If I'm remembering correctly, it was the second round of the playoffs against Colorado, Yurk. And they ended up losing. By that time then, once you were winding down that era, Roenick was gone, Belfour had been traded, you know, by 99 or so, Chelios was out. Like, the whole, it was just awful. They weren't on TV. There was a whole generation lost, right? Like, just, yeah, they were awful. They were the dregs of the league.
0: Terrible.
13: And they had a player, they had a defenseman, you know, played in the NHL a long time. They had a defenseman named Alexander Karpatsov. And Nick Maxala, he loves this. He's a hockey guy. He remembers. And the Hawks, if memory serves correctly, shipped him out at the deadline. I might have some of these details mixed up. Forgive me if I do. I think the Hawks shipped him out at the deadline. And
1: the next game, Pat Foles.

0: Foley, the great Pat Foley, on the broadcast, just eviscerated Alexander Karpatsev. And here it is.
1: You know, Karpatsev actually is a very good defenseman. I got to qualify my comments by saying he's a good defenseman when he plays. And there's the rub, because Alexander Karpatsev looks for any reason not to play. And in his time in Chicago, he is the worst excuse for a teammate I've ever seen in over two decades doing this job. A couple of examples. 10 minutes before a warm-up a few weeks ago, my shoulder hurts. And a young fella, young defenseman who wasn't anticipating playing, had to scurry into his uniform and dress for the game. He was coming back from an ankle injury earlier this season, almost ready to rejoin the lab, had a collision in practice.
2: I have a concussion.
1: Well, Dr. Karpatsev always had an excuse, always found a way to milk the system.
0: Epic. Just epic. I love it. Pat came with examples. A couple of examples. Came a couple of weeks ago, 10 minutes before. My shoulder hurt. I mean, like, just phenomenal. Like, just on a broadcast. I mean, just about what a dog Alexander Karpatsev was. I love that. Want to grab a few more? You want to do the Brunch Rush, Jack? What do you want to do? We can do the Brunch Rush.
3: It's up to you. I can do whatever.
0: Let's do a quick Brunch Rush. We'll grab a few more calls before 11 o'clock. 312-332-3776. Let's hit a few of the other topics of the day. The Brunch Rush is brought to you by the Village of Elmwood Park. From first-class events to unforgettable food, Elmwood Park is where community and flavor come together. Once you're here, you get it. All right, Jack, take it away.
3: The Chicago Bulls introduced their new head of the front office yesterday, Bryson Graham, and Michael Reinsdorf kind of opened the press conference yesterday with an apology to fans. Here's what Reinsdorf had to say.
4: First of all, I want to start with our fans. I need to say I'm sorry, because the results obviously just haven't been there. It's not something I'm proud of, and it's something that I want to get right. Ultimately, it flows up to me, and I take responsibility. So I do feel that today is a step in the right direction.
0: All right.
3: Is it a step in the right direction with
0: just
3: an
0: words.
3: Apology and I mean, a new senior vice president?
0: Listen, it's better than a slap in the face, I suppose, right? The CEO gets up there and he says, I want to apologize. We've been
5: underperformed.
0: Miserable.
5: We've underperformed.
0: And we got to fix it. Okay. Go prove it. What did he say about the luxury tax? He's like, well, we could probably be in the luxury tax if we're competitive. That's his old man's.
6: Yeah.
0: That's been the motto for years.
5: This apple didn't fall far from the tree.
0: Yeah. Like, yeah. Well, all right. Well, so then let's see. Go, baby, be competitive. And if you got to pay the luxury tax, pay the luxury tax. Let's see how it goes. But you got to be better than this. They have to prove it, too. I think they need to earn back. They need to earn back the trust of Bulls fans everywhere. And hopefully Bryson Graham is the guy that can help them do that. He does come with a pretty good eye for talent, according to a lot of people in the league. And we talked about some of the positive things on his ledger when he spent most of his years doing personnel things, handling personnel issues for the New Orleans Hornets/Pelicans. All right, what else, Jack?
3: ESPN.com laid out the biggest hole for each team heading into the next NFL season, the 2026 NFL season. For the Chicago Bears, and I think this is an extremely good thing, the biggest hole for the Chicago Bears is slot wide receiver. And while, okay, maybe Khalif Raymond isn't the best slot wide receiver, I don't really care, because if the biggest hole on the team is slot wide receiver, it means the team's in a very good place.
0: Yeah, but I would.
5: It also means that you're worried about your fifth option, because you got two wide receivers, you've got a tight end and a running back, and then the slot wide receiver becomes your fifth option. Is that really a hole on your team? They said that's the biggest hole on the team.
3: That's what they said.
5: I haven't been paying attention then.
3: I may have said left tackle or maybe cornerback or maybe
0: pass rusher.
5: Yeah.
0: Don't we think Luther Burden will be in the slot a lot? He was last year.
3: You would think.
5: I think he moves up to the number two receiver.
0: Rome's outside. He's on the other side.
3: Yeah, but Loveland can play out of the slot, too.
0: Loveland could. I think, what if, maybe Jadae, is Jadae Walker better equipped for the slot? Burden goes outside?
5: Could be Jedediah.
0: Yeah. I think they've got options. I don't, you know.
5: I don't think it's their biggest weakness. If somebody wanted to point to left tackle or a pass rushing defensive end,
0: yeah,
5: I think you'd be more on point of what's missing than the fifth option on the Bears offense. Right. I'm sorry.
0: Yeah.
5: It's just people that don't know what the hell they're doing, unfortunately.
0: Yeah. All right, what else we got, Jack?
3: That's it. We're out of time. That's the brunch rush.
0: Oh, wow. Quick brunch rush. Yeah.
3: We can get to more rants. Let's get to more rants.
0: We can absolutely get to more rants. We'll reset some of the Cubs news of the day coming up here just after 11. I mean, they just keep rolling. They beat the Reds again, 7-6 in extras. They'll try for a four-game series sweep this afternoon. White Sox are off. They're back home tomorrow to start a nine-game homestand against the Mariners, Royals, and Cubs next weekend. Mariners in first starting tomorrow night. It's Carmen and York. We'll be right back.
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2: You know, another sneaky good one that I've been reminded. Dennis Savard's famous, get him upstairs. Got to commit to the Indian.
3: Oh, yeah.
2: Got to commit.
3: He's talking about Marty Havlat, wasn't he?
2: Get him upstairs. That's a great line, too, because, like, when you're a healthy scratch, if you're going to be scratched from the lineup, you sit in the press box.
3: Right.
2: You know, in hockey. And so it's like, it's a great little dig. Like, send him upstairs. You go sit in the corner. I love it. Got to commit. Got to commit to the Indian. Paulie Cheesecake. What's up, Paulie?
4: What's up, guys? Hey, my mom's birthday is this Saturday. She's going to be 85.
2: Happy 85th to your wonderful mother. She's lovely.
4: Yes. And then I'm making a cheesecake for the owner of, you're going to love this place, Ferrari's Pizza.
2: Ferrari's Pizza. Okay.
4: Yeah.
2: A maraschino cherry. Look at you. He's sticking with the theme.
4: And then,
2: you see what he's doing?
4: Yeah. By the way, and how about my cubbies?
2: They're pretty good, Paulie.
4: Yes.
2: How's the love life, by the way? What's going on?
4: All I'm going to say is one thing.
2: Okay.
4: The person she was with treated her like garbage.
2: All right.
3: Oh, boy.
2: You're treating her better, of course. You're a mensch.
4: Oh.
3: I mean, you and Blake Lively?
4: No. All I'm going to say is she says I'm the best thing that ever happened to her.
2: Is this the famous one that you hinted at?
4: Yes.
2: Okay.
4: And by the way, Carmen, Yurko, you can't be serious.
2: John McEnroe. When is the big reveal happening with the famous person you're dating, though?
4: Not till later in the summer.
3: Now it's later in the summer.
2: Have you met her in person yet?
3: No.
4: Not yet.
2: All right. But she's famous.
4: Later in the summer.
2: You're sure she's famous?
3: Paulie, there's a common theme here with all your girlfriends.
2: Okay. All right. Well,
4: I'm not gonna say anything because trust me, when it happens, you'll be all amazed.
2: All right. Listen, we've heard that before, though. That's the thing.
3: I'll be amazed.
2: I'm going to be really amazed. You're right. Yeah.
4: No, this time, I mean it within an inch of my life.
2: Oh, but don't say stuff like that because you're getting out over your skis, I feel like. Treating her nicely, okay?
4: Yeah, something close.
2: All right, something close. All right, Paulie,
3: We're going to take you for your word, my friend.
2: There's Paulie Cheesecake. We did some sleuthing. We think we know who he thinks he's talking to. My thing is I don't think he's talking to that person.
3: Right, but he thinks he's talking to that person.
2: Yes.
3: Okay.
2: We did do some sleuthing and we found out. I don't even remember her name. It's she's. I'm not saying it. Don't worry, Jack. I'm not going to say it. Yeah, she is in the entertainment business, is what I will say.
3: Oh,
2: she's in the entertainment industry, but I don't think Paulie's actually talking to that person. Label me skeptical. We're always looking out for him. You know, the last thing we need is, I sent some money and I haven't heard from her. We just don't want that to happen. You know.
3: Usually, you don't get ghosted if you send money. They want to bleed you dry.
2: Oh, they want to take more?
3: They want to bleed you dry. Well, then when you don't have any, then they go.
2: Yeah, you know, please.
3: Yeah.
2: That's all we're worried about.
3: That happened the first time I got married.
2: All right, Yurko. Lewis is in Lyle. What's up, Lewis?
5: Hey, good morning, guys. So I've actually got something. It's kind of on the shorter side, but I've got a pretty good Mike Ditka rant for you. Against a heckler. Someone was heckling him during a press conference, and he just immediately went at the guy, yelling at him to shut up before he eventually just goes, yeah, that's your IQ, buddy, by the way. Zero.
2: Zero. Yeah, classic zero.
5: Yeah, before I go, can I ask you guys a quick question?
2: Yes.
5: Carmen, I've been getting a lot of people asking, when's the next Whiskey U?
2: May 20th, and it's me and Sylvie.
3: Sweet. May 20th.
2: I don't have a location yet where
3: what's Sylvie's drink of choice, by the way?
2: Tequila.
3: Tequila.
2: I've heard it will be somewhere in the northwest suburbs. We just don't have a location. It'll be, that's 2 weeks, right? 2 weeks from yesterday.
3: Right, May 20th.
2: May 20th, and I was just informed yesterday that there will be a special pour at the end of the evening. I was asked, I can't say, I'm sworn to secrecy.
3: It's a special pour.
2: I was asked to select out of a group of five whiskeys.
3: Mm.
2: And I said, well, my personal choice would be this. But I said, I think people in attendance would go most nuts for this.
3: What family, Carm? It's interesting. Usually you brag about the bourbon that's going to be featured.
2: Catazone, can I say?
3: And yet today, you can't brag about the feature.
2: Lewis, so be on the lookout for location. It's May 20th. Can I? Well, we're with Sazerac.
3: Anthony can't hear you. Look at him.
2: He's not listening.
3: He's just mystified right there. He's got that blank stare in his eye again.
2: Somebody get Catazone's attention. Get Catazone's attention.
3: The blank stare of...
2: Can I say Sazerac? Is that okay? Whiskey U is with Sazerac? Can I say that? Yeah? All right, so it's the Sazerac family. Yeah,
3: he gave you a thumb up. He gave you a thumbs up.
2: Okay, so it's the Sazerac family. So start, you know, let your mind work.
3: My my mind is racing right now. I looked over there at Anthony. He had that blank stare of just, like, nothingness, you know?
2: There will be a special pour at the end of the night. Yeah, we were just communicating about this yesterday, and they're like, you know, Carmen, which would you pick out of these five? And I said, there's two that stand out to old Uncle Carmen. And I'd probably go with this one, but
3: I am sure.
2: Fans will go nuts for this one. So, it's going to be a real treat. And it'll be me and Sylvie together for that one, May 20th. Mark it on your calendar, guys. And because Sylvie's joining me, we'll probably start it a little bit later than normal. Instead of 6, we'll probably do 7 to 9. And it'll be somewhere north. So when Sylvie leaves, he can head back up that way and meet us. But of course, it will be some whiskey, and we'll do something from the tequila family of the Sazerac portfolio as well. So you can hang with Sylvie and me on May 20th. And as soon as we know the location, we will absolutely pass it along to you. All right. So we talked about a lot of rants. Anybody got a favorite?
0: The playoffs is still. No, it's playoffs or practice. Those are the top two in my eyes. And I don't think anything else is close.
6: I think it's practice by a landslide.
0: And I think it's... I'd go playoffs one and no. Yeah, I'd go playoffs one, practice two.
2: I think I'd go playoffs one, Denny Green two.
3: I just guessed the one that is going to be the pour that the people would love.
2: It's a great guess, but you're wrong. But that's a great guess.
3: But I'm on it, right?
2: It's a great guess.
3: All right.
2: That is a great guess. And that is a great rye whiskey.
3: How about this one?
2: No. I love Yurko. See, now Yurko's doing the sleuthing.
3: Yeah, now I'm gone. So, have a good one.
2: Remember, it's the Sazerac family.
3: I know.
2: Not just Sazerac Rock.
3: You know, they make Cognac, too.
2: Cognac.
3: Yeah. Really good stuff, Carm.
2: Cognac. I don't think I've ever heard anybody call it Cognac before.
3: Well, I'm here for you.
2: You're special.
3: Yeah. It's French. Yeah.
0: I heard the other day.
3: That's why the pronunciation's that way.
0: I was at a sandwich shop, and somebody ordered a gyro sandwich.
2: Oh, no.
3: It happens. Oh, my God. It happens. They know behind the scenes what's going on. You're in the gyros. But, you know, when they fire the gyro out there, you may onions, you want it with everything, onions, tomatoes with the tzatziki sauce.
2: Do you think someone's doing that just to have fun, just to be silly?
6: No.
2: No, you don't think so?
3: You've heard gyro, too?
6: Yeah, gyros. I think I probably used to say that, I'm not going to lie.
0: The guy seemed pretty serious.
2: Really?
0: Yeah.
2: I think maybe he was messing with
0: me. And it wasn't even like he was looking at the menu. It was kind of like he thought that's what the sandwich was called.
2: When you're ordering like that, like what you would say is... like a very distinct, like an ethnic food, right? Do you put on like airs to make it sound as if you're of that ethnicity?
6: Or that's so embarrassing.
2: Like, do you say, I'd like a gyros sandwich?
6: No, that's so embarrassing. That's like when people do at the Mexican restaurant too. It's like,
2: gyros.
6: No.
2: You don't, no. You're like, carne asada. You don't do that.
6: No.
2: You
6: only should do that. I'll just have carne asada. It's so obvious and embarrassing. It makes me cringe.
3: I always say,
2: you like the juice? The juice is good.
3: How do you want your carne asada? I always say medium rare. Yeah. And then it goes medium rare. I go, I speak the language.
0: Speaking of orders, the first time when I just turned 21.
3: Is this the one?
2: Hold on.
3: Is this the one?
2: No.
3: It's right in the middle there.
2: It's not. It's not Eagle Rare 10 years.
0: When I had just turned 21, I sat down and I was with my parents and a couple other people and I ordered a Coke and Jack. And it's supposed to be Jack and Coke.
2: It should be a Jack and Coke, yeah.
0: But you went alphabetical. Waiter looked at me, yeah. Waiter thought I was crazy.
6: I probably thought you were 12.
2: Keep searching, York. But you're getting real close now. It's Carmen and York. We're back in 2 minutes.
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13: You know, when I start feeling sexier and I do start putting more balls in play, more balls in the air to the pool side, like, I do end up swinging more.
14: And they chant for Pete.
15: This place will go bonkers if he delivers here.
14: Fly ball left center field. That one back towards the gap.
15: Indeed, they are going bonkers at Wrigley. These people are losing it.
16: I appreciate being at the field every day, and I'm so grateful to play for this crowd. I mean, as is everybody else in here. Yeah, this is about as fun as it gets, man.
2: Oh, they're bringing sexy back. PCA's feeling sexy. He's swinging it better. His at-bats have been better. And he talked about getting it in the air and pulling it. Not yesterday. Oppo power, Yerk. Oh, is there anything better than Oppo?
3: I like it.
2: Is there anything better than Oppo?
3: No, it means you're on it, you know? That you're closer power to being on it.
2: Oppo power. I love it.
3: You know what I'm saying? They always say drive the ball. When you drive the ball the opposite way,
2: yes,
3: you're starting to feel good about where you're at in your swing.
2: There's something legitimately sexy about Oppo power. Yeah.
3: And he's feeling it, though. He is feeling it, man.
2: When you watch that at bat, and this is like for a while we've been talking about PCA's at bats have been getting better and better. He's raised his on base percentage up over .310 and a little more slug here lately. He hit the home runs in San Diego in back to back games. He hits the home run to tie it last night. Go look at the first pitch of the at bat, and he takes a curveball or a slider. He took some breaking pitch. It was a good pitch. From Graham Ashcraft. It looked like a good, was it Ashcraft that was in the ninth? Yeah, trying to save it? Yeah, it was. It was a good, it was a pitcher's pitch, and he took it.
3: Yeah.
2: He didn't swing over the top of it. He gets ahead of the count. He ended up working a 3-1 count, right? And it starts with that first good take. He gets himself into a 3-1 count. Then he does swing over the top of a breaking ball. Now it's 3-2, and then the rest is history he hits it out and ties it. And then the Cubs win and walk off.
3: In the 10th.
2: It's the first time since 2009 that the Cubs have won three consecutive games by a walk-off win. So, you know, it's kind of rare. It's the longest winning streak since 2008, longest home winning streak, that is, since 2008. And it's one of the longest in franchise history. It's tied for the second longest. It's just the eighth time since 1898 that the Cubs have a winning streak at home of 14 or more games. They win today. It'll officially be the second longest in Cubs history going back to 1898. The longest was an 18-game winning streak in September of 1935. The longest White Sox home winning streak, Yerk, is 17 games. Mm-hmm. So you are, you know, they've been playing baseball on both sides of town for well over 100 years. So you're entering into rare territory when you win 14, 15, potentially 16 consecutive games.
3: How about my switch-hitting thunder stick? How did he do yesterday?
2: So Ian Happ is up to 1.8 wins above replacement.
3: Nine home runs.
2: He had a good game yesterday. Ian's had a good year.
3: He's been on base 28 straight games.
2: That's a hell of a run.
3: And they said at one point, like, of his last some at-bats, he was 6-for-22 before yesterday's game.
2: Wow.
3: And he's still getting on base. He gets on base via the walk. He's got a good eye.
2: Well, he's always had a good
3: nice eye. Nice eye, Cyclops. You know, that's what they tell him all the time.
2: What'd you think of the pit? I mean, they won it. It didn't matter. And it was going to be a strike anyway. But did you think Michael Busch waited too long to challenge the strike call when it was 3-0? I thought he did. I'm not, like, being a hater.
3: It's got to be instantaneous.
2: It's got to be instantaneous.
3: Yeah.
2: He doesn't. He turns. He looks at someone, almost like he was looking at someone on base.
3: Okay.
2: And then he tapped it, and the home plate ump was like, no.
3: Nope.
2: Counsel tried to argue, but they were going to lose it anyway. It was a strike, but and it didn't matter. They get the next pitch, almost hit him, and they walk off, you know, with the bases loaded. But
0: I did think it was too long. My other thing, though, is all these umps, and I understand why they do it, and they have to emphasize the call, but these umps have these long, drawn-out strike three calls, and then they're waiting until it's over, or it's a delayed strike three call. Immediately once that pitch was in, the ump wasn't in his strike three punch out. He waited about half a second too, which is why Busch waited half a second, and he had to get out of the way of the pitch. So both sides, but yes, I agree. I think the look is what gets you. If he just stayed square,
2: he looked,
0: and took that long of a time, it would have been good. But he looked, and looking was the issue.
2: Almost like a base runner, somebody had given him a signal, and the ump was like, no, can't challenge that at this point. And it didn't matter anyway, because the next pitch was ball four. It almost hit him, and the Cubs win again. It's taking on the feel, as I said earlier, of like November, December Bears games, where like we're going week to week watching these thrilling comebacks, and like everybody's buzzing about what the Cubs are doing right now because it's been pretty dramatic. And this was a somewhat highly anticipated series against the Reds. You know, the Reds came in here just, a game out when they came in? Is that right? Whatever they were. Now, they had gotten swept over the weekend against Pittsburgh, so the Reds have now lost six in a row.
3: Yeah.
2: And they're down to last. They're still 20-17, but that's down to last in the NL Central.
3: They're reeling. But
2: they came in, and this was like somewhat of an anticipated series, only the second division series of the year. The Reds were playing pretty good baseball. And it's just the dramatic fashion in which the Cubs have done this, I think, has fueled all this excitement that people have right now, and rightfully so. And when you're tied for the second best record in baseball 7 weeks in, you should feel good about that. And you should be excited about it. If you want to talk Cubs with us, 312-332-3776. Are you starting to feel better about PCA? Again, I think it's like weeks we've been building towards this where the at-bats keep getting better and better. I think more of the power is going to come. Michael Busch has turned his season around. We figured it was only a matter of time. He's been too good a hitter for too long. Michael Busch's sample of being a good hitter is much greater than PCA's. And so in the first month or so when both were struggling, the first 3 weeks especially, I know we talked about it on our show. You said we looked at Busch and we go, he's way too good of a hitter to hit .190, .160.
3: Yeah.
2: Like way too good.
3: Yeah. It'll
2: he had
3: come
2: enough
3: around
2: of a sample where you're like, Michael Busch is a pretty good hitter.
3: Which is why we're still waiting, Carm. We're still waiting to be able to draw some conclusions.
2: Yeah.
3: June 1 is when we begin. June 1 is when we go after it. June 1 is when we decide, all right, what's it look like? What do we got? Is anybody coming back? Moves need to be made. We've got 2 months to figure out exactly what is not going. The All-Star break is going to come. There's going to be some participations from both sides of town. And then you kind of assess in those final, 15 days? of the month of July.
2: Yeah.
3: Whether you should, whether you shouldn't.
2: That's when it really ramps up.
3: What you should do. Yeah.
2: Yeah.
3: But I don't think anybody does anything crazy before the All-Star game.
2: Usually not.
3: You know, sometimes you get that impactful move where if you're going to make it, you do it like June 1st.
2: Trade deadline this year, Yerk, is Monday, August 3rd, 5 o'clock Chicago time.
3: August 3rd. It used to be July 31 all the time.
2: Yeah, Monday, August 3rd. It did for years. You're right. It was always like that last July. Yeah. Yeah.
3: Make sure I take that day off.
0: Looks like they may need a starting pitcher based on what's going on.
2: Matthew Boyd.
3: They're
2: going
3: to be getting somebody back, though.
2: Matthew Boyd has a torn meniscus. He will require surgery. He injured it playing with his kids. Like, there could have been just some wear and tear and something happened to finally. You know, he felt the pain in it from something that he was doing while he was playing with his kids. It could have been just some wear and tear, and then bam, it happens.
3: Yep.
2: He's like, oh, boy.
0: We have an update from Jesse on that as well. He said, Matthew Boyd has had successful left knee surgery per the team. No timetable yet. Could be in the range of a month or so.
2: So that would tell me.
3: It's a snippy snip.
2: It's a snippy snip. It's what they would call a trim, a meniscus trim.
3: The snippity snip.
2: That's just a snippity snip.
3: Yeah.
2: Because if it's the full repair, it's a lot more intensive.
3: Yeah. If you've got to go in there and you got to suture up some cartilage, that takes a little time.
2: He'll be back on his feet in no time if that's the case. It's just the trim.
3: I'm excited about it.
2: Yeah. That is the best case scenario. That you get the procedure done. It's what, like, again, the doctors will call it a cleanup or a snip or a trim, and that's it. I mean, hell, there are stories of football players getting a meniscus trim and playing the next week.
3: The famous guy, obviously, is Stink.
2: Yeah, Mark Schlereth. Yeah.
3: Mark Schlereth is the guy that, during a bye week got it and was playing the next week.
2: It's crazy.
3: Yeah.
2: It's completely crazy.
3: Hey, he's tough individual, you know.
2: It's completely nuts.
3: Didn't want to miss any games.
2: It's completely nuts. So that is the best case scenario. That is good news for the Cubs. It's almost, you can exhale a little. They got to get Boyd going, though, too. Boyd has not been great. I'll tell you, Colin Ray has kind of spun some stuff together here that is, you know, saving the Cubs bacon a little.
3: Well, what happens is that when you lose guys and guys have to go in, they're pressed into action, maybe before they even realize that they're going to need to be pressed in, they perform.
2: Yeah.
3: They come out and get things done. And is it a pleasant surprise? Absolutely. But now you know when you start getting Justin Steele comes back, right?
2: Eventually. Without the update setback. Wasn't great, but.
3: Let's say August 1st.
2: Okay.
3: Just to be honest.
2: You talk about a trade deadline acquisition.
3: Thank you. That's my point. Man. Say August 1st by the time he's hitting on all cylinders.
2: Yeah.
3: That's a good thing for the Cubs.
2: Wow. 312-332-3776. White Sox lost one of the first games in a little while where you looked and it was like, just kind of. Yeah. The second inning was ugly. You know, like they had a chance to get out of the inning with a double play. On the transfer, Colston bobbled it on the transfer. They got the force, but he bobbled it on the transfer, Yerk. And I think he was rushing. Like, they knew it was going to be a tough one to turn. It wasn't a hard hit ball. So they were going to have to go fast. Colston dropped it on the transfer. Inning stays alive. I think the three-run homer followed, right? Or I guess maybe that would have been a two-run shot at the time. Chase Myroth lost a pop-up on the infield in the sun. Lost it at the last second. I mean, like, had it, and then he did one of these. You know, it's like, oh, man.
6: You're not wearing sunglasses.
2: And he was not wearing sunglasses. No. That's true. Thank God he wasn't having them on the top of his head either. He just didn't have them. He didn't have any sunglasses.
3: I forgot.
2: And he lost it in the sun. And it just kind of got away from them. It, you know, a lot of walks again from Schultz. It's fine. He'll learn. Like, Will Venable talked afterwards about he's got to trust his stuff. His stuff is great. Attack. Don't nibble. Attack. Be confident in your stuff. He'll learn all that. It's going to be fine. The Sox still are, you know, there's still a lot of good energy and a lot of good vibes. Let's see how they do on this homestand. You know, the Royals have played a little bit better as of late. They'll get them next week after the Mariners this weekend. Yurko said it earlier in the week. They'll get the Cubs next weekend. That'll be nice for them. You're going to have some real energy and juice, I think, in that building, especially if the Cubs play another week of baseball like this. And, you know, you're going to have a little energy in there. That'll be a good test for a young White Sox team. So let's see how they do on this homestand. It's a 9-game homestand that will start tomorrow right here in your home for White Sox baseball. So
3: who they got tomorrow?
2: Tomorrow the Mariners are in town.
3: Mariners.
2: Cal Raleigh's in town.
3: Hopefully, I don't want to be the bearer of bad tidings, but hopefully for Hannah's sake and our sake. For
6: I was going to say, for all of
3: our
6: sake.
3: Our club that, you know, this Cal Raleigh
2: wakes
3: Cal up.
2: Raleigh. Yeah,
3: we need him to wake up a little bit.
6: Yeah.
3: I mean, I don't want to wish anything bad against the White Sox, but I hope that happens for us.
0: Yeah, you might.
3: We need it.
2: Nah.
0: Now want to check the score of your game. For
2: is it that bad?
6: It's, yeah. Hannah. I don't have any words. I'm
2: you
6: sorry.
2: Know who we should pick up for the week? Well,
6: who? But
2: because he's a
6: kid. He's probably not available.
2: He's one of the biggest. He's not going to be available. Josh Naylor. Is Josh Naylor available?
6: No, of course not. No.
2: He's one of the biggest White Sox killers.
6: Oh, yeah, in history.
2: Oh, my God. I mean, just like bet his props all weekend. I mean, Naylor is just like just for going back to the Cleveland years. Just I've watched him beat our brains in, Yurko. When I say our, as a Sox fan, I don't mean like our White Sox. I mean, you know, as a Sox fan, I know I'm not on the team and I try to stay away from that. But like I have felt that as a fan of the team. Every time I see Josh Naylor, I just go, he's going to destroy us.
6: It's like Miguel Cabrera.
2: Yeah, Miggy. Back in the old days, I'll give you a blast from the past. Hannah, you're going to be too young to remember. Yurko will remember. Mike Sweeney. Remember Mike Sweeney?
3: Sure, Kansas City.
2: Mike Sweeney.
3: First baseman.
2: Oh, just.
6: Do you remember Billy Butler from the Royals?
2: Of course. That's another one.
6: I could not stand him.
2: That's a great one.
6: I could not stand
2: Billy
6: him.
2: Butler used to kill the Sox. Yeah, but man, Josh Naylor, like in recent vintage. So
6: and Jose Ramirez, honestly, both of them.
2: Well, Jose Ramirez is awesome, though. At least, I mean, you know, Hall of Famer, you kind of get it. So he's unavailable. I don't play fantasy
6: baseball.
2: Not, there
6: is that
2: silly
6: nobody
2: to think
6: good.
2: That
6: yes,
2: Josh Naylor would
6: yes,
2: be available.
6: There is nobody good available. I got Nolan Arenado.
2: Anna's got us in a pickle over here. I mean, the baseball team stinks. Our fantasy baseball team stinks. 312-332-3776. It's Carmen and Yurko. We'll be right back.
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2: He is really getting on Hannah's nerves here in the last...
3: She's trolling again.
2: The last
3: he's
2: 12
6: been,
2: hours.
6: He's been a thorn, bro.
2: So, first of all, he was trolling her last night. Like, Tyler was FaceTiming Hannah when PCA hit the home run. Tyler was at the game. I think Tyler, Potsy, and Charlie Bevins were all there together. Yeah, they were there.
6: And the first thing he thought to do was troll me instead of enjoying the moment.
2: Yeah, I don't know what Tyler's doing there. I mean, you can trash talk, but to FaceTime.
0: He FaceTimed you right after the PCA home run, right?
6: Yeah, so
0: PCA hits the home run.
6: So I was like downstairs making my breakfast and my phone was upstairs. And the game's not on downstairs because why would my dad be watching Cubs baseball? So I go upstairs and I see a missed call from him. And I'm like, oh, God, like what? And I check the MLB, app. And it says PCA homer was the latest play.
2: Oh, boy.
6: So I'm like, you are, imagine how much I have to bother you for you to call me. Instead of celebrating with your friends, yeah. I'm in his brain.
2: I mean, it is a little odd that he chose to FaceTime Hannah to troll her.
0: This is turning into one of the great station rivalries.
2: Hannah versus Tyler.
6: And Aiden in there too. Because the whole thing started with Aiden versus Tyler, like Colson versus PCA. And then, of course, I had to join on Aiden's side. I don't know what their conversations are, but I do know. And, to be fair, I did troll him when he was in here producing Waddle and Sylvie when Colson hit the walk-off last week.
2: I was unaware of this aspect.
6: It wasn't trolling. I just walked. Yeah, I was producing the Sox game, so I walked in here and I just said, look at the TV.
2: Now it makes a little more sense.
6: But that wasn't. All I did was say, look. All I said was, look. And then he looked at the TV.
2: Boy, we got a lot of back and forth going on amongst the boys. Yeah, I love this.
0: I have a running list of station rivalries going.
2: Now,
3: let me hear it. Give me a breakdown.
0: All right, so we have Sylvie versus Shay. Okay. After the great Shay knows everything.
2: We swept Marquette.
3: That one's going to turn physical, but go ahead.
0: We have Yurko versus Jesse.
3: Oh, yeah, that's fine.
0: Then now Hannah versus Tyler. Those are the three biggest rivalries at the station currently.
3: Hannah versus Tyler.
6: Tyler has terrible takes. Like at first when PCA was
2: bring that back. Tyler has terrible takes.
6: At first when PCA was doing bad, he said that he would have rather had PCA being a good runner or base stealer or something over Colson hitting 450-foot mammoth home runs that he was hitting.
2: Well, that's silly. Yeah. That's a bad take.
6: I'd rather have good field. I'm like, dude.
2: Colson hitting home runs at the rate he's hit them?
6: Yes.
2: That's a bad take.
6: I was like, dude, he's hitting 400 plus, and you'd rather have PCA when his power was down when he couldn't even hit.
2: If you're going to say you want the base stealer over the home runner, you need to have Ricky Henderson. You need to have Vince Coleman. Don't you, Yerk? You need 130 stolen bases if you're going
3: to... Yeah, you need to be a Maury Wills.
2: Yeah, you need to be Maury Wills. I don't think you can...
6: We got another update about
2: Aiden's
6: last night.
2: Now. So Aiden and Hannah are Sox fans. Tyler's obviously a Cub fan. Aiden's here. What happened?
22: If your favorite baseball team hits a crazy walk-off, it was game tying.
2: Game tying, the first thing
22: you do is FaceTime two Sox fans to rub it in your face.
2: He did to you too?
22: Right there. Oh, yeah,
6: two.
22: Me too.
3: Oh, you're lacking focus.
2: Wait, Tyler.
3: Now.
6: Hoping.
3: You're lacking fan focus.
2: At the game.
3: Right. You should be celebrating with the people that you're with.
2: I think, yeah.
3: Oh, boy, that's a loss of fan focus right now. That's guilty as charged.
2: Is Tyler losing fan focus? Or are Cub fans like, no, good for Tyler, F the White Sox?
3: No, he's lost his fan focus.
2: Well, now he's also trolling Hannah because he was listening when we said, our fantasy baseball team, in which Yurko and I are we bought in to help defray the cost for Anna. She didn't know there was a fee. And she was like, I don't want to pay $50 for this. Yurko and I each took a 40% stake in her team.
3: Right, and she has 20% bucks each, stake. Yes.
2: And she has a 20%.
3: And she's the managing general manager.
2: Yeah.
3: She is the general manager on hand.
2: Our team stinks. We just lost Carlos Correa for the year.
3: Yep.
2: We're picking up another gray beard in Nolan Arenado. I mean, he's been fine. And I had said, Cal Raleigh's off to a tough start. I'd said, boy, what we should do is if I don't play fantasy baseball, I don't know who's available. I should have known Josh Naylor's not available. But

0: He's a troll without a bridge.
1: He's also one of the people that ghosted me on my birthday party and didn't show up, so.
0: Oh, he ghosted you on your birthday party.
2: Well, I don't know if he ghosted you. I mean,
1: he did. We talked about it on the radio that morning.
2: Well, I was listening. But,
1: and then he never told me anything.
0: Still.
2: He never said he was coming.
0: Wished her a happy birthday.
1: But he never told me, like, hey, I can't
0: go. He wasn't coming. He never said he wasn't coming.
1: Yeah, he's like, I'll let you know. Never let me know. So,
0: put on
1: however,
0: the
1: he did give me his Cubs tickets to kind of make up for it. But now I'm back at...
2: So great.
3: If I was going to Hannah's birthday party.
2: Oh, that was the best, and Jack didn't know about it.
1: He goes, it's over with now. It's over.
2: Poor Jack.
0: I mean, geez, Hannah. I mean, you only work with him now. Gee. I mean, you seem like a permanent...
1: That was last month. That was a permanent
0: fixture here. I don't know what's going on. Have we made a permanent call here? I mean, I don't know what's going on.
2: With what? With
0: Hannah seems to be here a lot.
2: Hannah is. We don't have to, I mean, you know, we don't have to get into the weeds. Hannah?
0: I'm not in the weeds, man. I just want to be informed. What the hell's going on? Maybe I should pay attention when we have conversations.
2: Jaymore is still part of our show. There's just some other business that's being attended to. That's all. And we love having Hannah's contributions and Aiden's contributions. Love it. Hannah's a great addition. And it don't worry. Just calm yourself down, okay?
0: What is Hannah?
2: A great addition.
0: I didn't say anything. You said she's a great addition.
2: She is an addition.
0: All right, that's wonderful. It's fantastic.
2: Same for Aiden.
0: I like this animosity that she has toward other members of this, this squad.
2: I like the little Tyler
0: Hannah
2: feud.
0: Factory. Yeah, they got something going on right now.
2: I like it a lot. All right, so should you be FaceTiming to rub it into your White Sox fan friends? You know, maybe if it was a Reds fan,
4: they weren't playing the White Sox.
2: What
4: are you doing? That thought wouldn't have come into my mind one bit.
2: If you were a Reds fan, if you had a friend that's a diehard Reds fan.
0: Hey, if you wanted to chide Waddle.
2: Right.
0: That makes sense.
2: That makes a little bit more
1: sense. Texting is different. Like, you control me to text after it happens. But like FaceTiming, like every time Colson hits a homer, like I'll text Tyler and I'll be like, look, like after it happens. But if I'm at the game, FaceTiming is next level.
2: I can honestly say I've never thought about like FaceTiming a friend of mine to rub in something that was going on. Like if he cheers for a different team, I don't think I've ever done something like that. That seems preposterous.
1: I probably have, but not with Tyler.
2: You really?
1: Probably.
2: I mean, you know how bad it's got to be for me to even fire off like a trolling text to a friend about a rivalry? Like, it's got to be something would have to, like, lead up to it or precipitate it. Where I would, in the moment, like, I didn't troll any of my Packer fan friends when the Bears beat them. I was too busy enjoying the fact that the Bears won.
1: Exactly. Exactly.
2: I didn't think to troll.
0: Right.
1: But that's how you know someone, you're bothered by somebody when instead of, like, celebrating, they're thinking of you.
2: One of my best friends in life is a Packer fan. I didn't troll him.
0: You didn't call him?
2: No.
0: You didn't say so sad, too bad, bye-bye?
2: I did not. I can prove it to you. You want me to show you my last text with Tim?
0: My best.
1: Too busy celebrating.
0: The best thing about when the Bears beat the Packers was all those sad Packer podcasters just swearing at Jordan Love, calling him a piece of crap, how much ever they paid him. They said, oh, he's not worth a penny, $55 million quarterback. I cracked up. I mean, watching the meltdown at the end of the game and watching the fans' reaction to that at the end of the game.
2: Yeah, that's hilarious.
0: That's priceless.
2: Yeah.
0: That is priceless.
2: I'm with you on that.
0: Yeah, and I mean, listen, I played for the Packers. You bleed the color of the team that signs the checks. So when I played for them, I cared about them, you know, that kind of thing. And I always keep an eye on them to see how they're doing. But I grew up a Bear fan. And when they're playing in the playoffs, I'm cheering for the Bears. And when they came back and found a way to win that game, I'm telling you, there was joy in my heart.
2: You know what's fun to do now? Troll our friends at ESPN Milwaukee.
0: Yes.
2: That's fun to do now.
0: Especially when Colson Loveland has the second half that he had in the playoff game that he had.
2: Exactly.
0: And then you go back and replay their reaction to it on draft day.
2: Exactly.
0: While Carmen and I are on the stage predicting Colson Loveland's going to be the pick.
2: Yes.
0: These guys are sitting in their yellow submarine. What was that thing? That aluminum tube that they were sitting in.
2: Yes.
0: And
2: like a mobile.
0: And they're
2: studio.
0: Mocking the Bears pick of Colson Loveland.
2: Right.
0: Shocking. Absolutely.
2: That's fun to troll now.
0: Yeah. But now we can go
2: like in the moment.

0: moment, I wasn't thinking about, oh, let me call or FaceTime my Packer fan friend. Like,
1: so are you planning your next troll of Tyler right now?
2: Yeah, it's natural. Like, it comes naturally.
1: Right.
2: I don't put too much thought into it because then that means that I'm bothered.
1: Right, but when it happens, you're ready to fire.
2: No, I'm not going to, like I said, I'm not going to show that it bothers me because it doesn't. And I get more joy in knowing that he is thinking about two young, innocent White Sox fans instead of celebrating the Cubs, in PCA.
0: I'll tell you what, next weekend is going to be fun.
2: Oh, yeah.
0: Like, if the Sox can play well over the next week, next weekend's going to be fun. Now we might have some trolling going on next weekend, Yerk. We might have some
1: real trolling
0: next weekend.
1: I like that.
0: Yeah.
1: Maybe you should give a trolling symposium.
0: I don't think I'd be very good at that.
1: To the content factory.
3: You're the troller.
0: Yeah, Yerk. I think you're more the troller. Yeah, Yerko's the troll.
3: It comes naturally for you, though, so I don't know if you... we haven't dove into your ability to troll people,
1: mm-hmm.
3: and I think if you could give a class on it.
1: It's a gift.
0: It might be a gift from
1: God.
0: It's a gift.
3: Is it a skill, or is it, can you teach it?
1: The same way that Michael Jordan was a tremendous basketball player but not a great executive... Might be the same way I might be able to troll, but I wouldn't be able to tell you how to troll.
0: I think that's true. I really do.
1: I'm gifted.
2: It comes naturally. You don't have regard. To think.
1: Yeah.
0: I think it's
1: gifted
0: a gift.
1: In that regard.
0: I do. I really, I'm not even joking. I think it's 100% a gift. It's just something you have in your brain.
1: It was an upbringing, too. Maybe in my upbringing as a youth, I saw a lot of chops being busted.
0: Right. I think that leads to it.
1: So it just leads to it naturally.
0: Yeah. And, some of us are good. Like, I'm good at it. I'm not great at it. Yurko's great at it.
2: He used to be great at it, but then when the White Sox had the record-breaking season, it's like anybody I'm having a conversation with or trying to troll, they can just say that, and they can say you're the worst team of all time, and I'm like, oh. Like, you're right. Like,
0: but
2: what
0: even
2: am
0: outside
2: I
0: of
2: say?
0: Just the White Sox, like, ball busting and trolling in general, I kind of put them in the same group. That's basically what you're doing. Some of us are, like, good at it. And then some people are great. Like, Yurko's great at it. I think I'm just, like, good at it. Yurko's great.
1: Behind the scenes, I'm great at it.
0: Oh.
1: Behind the scenes. It's not necessarily on the radio, but behind the scenes.
0: I don't know. I'd say both. It's epic. All right, we'll grab some calls on this coming up. It's Carmen and Yerk. We'll be right back.
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5: 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And do us a favor, if you're on our channel, please like and subscribe. I want to get to Cindy and Wilmette because Cindy is going to say what I think a lot of us are thinking. I didn't want to say it. I'm going to let Cindy say it. Hi, Cindy.
6: Hi, and it's Lamont.
7: Oh, Lamont.
5: Oh, Lamont. Yeah. Lamont. Cindy and Lamont. We love Lamont.
6: Yeah. Hey, I think there might be some Tyler Hannah love in the air going on.
5: Oh, Cindy, listen, from the female perspective,
8: what
5: Cindy
8: in
5: read
8: the
5: it.
8: World?
5: Cindy
8: you
5: read it like a
8: it.
5: Like a book.
7: Cindy sensed it.
5: Cindy, I'm with you, Cindy. I've thought the same thing. I just didn't want to say it.
8: Absolutely not.
9: When I the moon hits the
8: absolutely
9: eye like a big pizza pie, that's amore. Mike Piazza.
5: Hannah's like, you guys better stop.
8: That's like a brother that you troll.
5: Oh. All right. Little bro. Okay, yeah, well.
8: Come on. That's like little bro.
5: Have you and Tyler known each other long enough to have that kind
8: a
5: of?
8: A little bro?
5: Yeah.
8: I mean, I've been here for 2 years.
5: I guess it has been a couple years.
9: It has
5: already.
9: Been a couple years.
5: First of all, he'd be your big bro. He's older than
8: no,
5: you.
8: No, he's still little to me.
5: He's old.
8: That's little bro.
9: Listen, that's another
5: although I
9: thing.
5: Will say,
8: looks young.
5: When it comes
9: that's
5: to
9: something else,
5: you know, like let's face it, women are much more mature than men.
9: Tyler,
5: like, there's no doubt.
9: Let's leave little Tyler out of it.
5: Let's leave little
9: picture,
5: Tyler out
9: okay?
5: of it. There's no doubt from a maturity standpoint. Like Hannah is definitely older than Tyler,
9: more thank mature, you. More
5: she's
9: mature.
5: She's probably older than us, to be quite honest.
8: Yeah, sometimes I hear some of the stuff you guys are saying, and I'm like, is this real?
5: Yes. Women definitely
9: you know,
5: mature
9: I'm a
5: quicker.
9: Child. There ain't no gray.
5: We're both children. Yeah. You're almost 60. I'm almost 50.
9: I'm 58,
5: and we're both children.
10: I'm pretty mature.
8: Tyler's little bro. That's settled.
9: We know you're an infant kid.
5: Yeah,
9: you ain't got to worry about dad. Couldn't even blow up a balloon.
5: I mean,
9: today.
5: Really. This guy
9: is scandalous.
5: This
9: he
5: guy
9: had the lung capacity of a water bug.
5: We've got the first balloon practice of the day, and in case you're wondering what's balloon practice, Jack and Aiden are going to attempt to break the Guinness Book of World Records for the longest duo to ever keep 5 balloons in the air.
9: Right. The record is 16 plus minutes.
5: Which should tell you how hard that is. If it's only 16 minutes,
9: yeah,
5: it's a lot harder than I think anyone is making it.

0: out to be. And boy, oh boy, we tried for 30 seconds this morning.
1: I had three balloons.
2: That's generous.
1: It hit the ground. It hit the ground in 4 seconds.
0: I mean,
1: like gravity took over. I had one that was stuck to my shoulder with static electricity. One I was bouncing with my right hand, and the other one just took a precipitous fall to the ground.
0: So Aiden and Jack are going to practice today. They have carved out 17 minutes to practice, which I do think is smart. The record's 16.
1: Right.
0: If they get to a minute, I think it'll be a miracle. Now, they have time to practice. We have contacted the Guinness Book of World Records.
1: We have.
0: They get so many requests that once you submit yours, they tell you it could take up to 20 weeks before you hear back. And they set you up with all the proper
1: parameters and everything that needs to take place.
0: So they have practice.
1: One of their representatives has to be here to witness it.
0: Right.
1: They're on the clock, the whole ball of wax.
0: So we have time to get this right, and they have time to practice. And we're working with the building, the Chicago Board of Trade, to let us use the old trading floor because it's enormous. They don't use it anymore. It's 20,000 square feet, you know, with two-story high ceilings. And so it would give them the requisite amount of space to keep those balls hopefully high enough in the air. You know, it's hard to do in here. The ceilings are, you know, what is this? A standard 8-foot ceiling, right? Give or take. Oh, it's just an 8-foot ceiling.
1: I'm at 6'2 here.
0: Yeah.
1: 6'1 and a half.
0: So you know, you don't have, there's not enough space in here.
1: Yeah, no.
0: So we're hopefully the building will let us.
1: Yeah, you need to be able to send that balloon up in the air.
0: Oh, yeah.
1: Yeah, and you got to be able to, you know, understand where it's going to hit your hand, the back of your hand, do a little rat-a-tat-tat-tat, you know what I'm saying? And maybe you can, like, balance one on your melon and rat-a-tat-tat the other two.
0: I don't know. I mean, I don't know. Can you balance one anywhere? Isn't the whole point it's got to be continuously knocked up and down?
3: Yeah, you could do, like, a headbutt of it. Like the header, like in soccer.
1: You can kick it. You can kick it like they do in soccer.
3: This is what I think. This is the initial strategy I'd like to try. We'll see if this works. Me and Aiden each have a balloon in each hand, hitting one. There's five balloons, right? So we each have a balloon.
0: Six-sevening
3: the balloons.
0: Yeah.
3: And we're hitting them up in the air.
0: Is that what you're doing?
3: Yes. And we're hitting them up in the air one at a time. And then we each have those. So that's four balloons out of the picture if we each have one in each hand.
0: What are you doing with the other one?
3: The other, like in soccer, like a soccer drill, we're heading it back and forth like a header.
2: No,
3: going back and forth with
2: it. It's easier to kick it, like juggle with your feet, I feel like.
0: Yeah, but it's lower to the ground. But it's lower to the ground.
3: Yeah, but if you miss the header, you can always kick it.
0: Right, you have less room for air.
2: That's true.
0: If it's low to the ground, if you're trying to juggle it with your feet. I think either way, it's going to be tough. Ken's in Aurora, Colorado. Ken says he's a big-time troller. He wants to tell us how. Go ahead, Kenny.
4: No, I'm not a troller. I'm a huge ball buster when it comes to Packers fans.
0: Okay.
4: Because, you know, I'm always sick and I'm always in the hospital. But, like, I tell people that, like, I was at the store on my electric scooter. And, you know, someone brushed me. I fell down. And the fire department noticed who I was. And they said, quick, get a bear jacket on him. He needs IV quickly because a Packer fan touched him. He's going to start throwing up and convulsing soon. I do that. But, like, also my OT is a Packer fan. And I hadn't seen him in 6 years. And he slowly walked in. And I looked around. And I said, man, why does it smell like mold and urine here? I think there's a Packer fan around. He looked at me and goes, you haven't seen me in 6 years. How'd you know it was me? I said, because I smelled you.
0: Not bad.
4: I'm a ball buster.
0: That's not bad.
4: I'm not a troller.
1: I like it.
4: Shame on Aki.
0: But that is, shame on Aki. Thanks, Kenny. I think there's some similarities, though, being, you know, you're going to troll a friend over us, you know. Maybe there is a little bit of a difference. I don't know. Maybe I'm lumping the two together when I shouldn't be. Let's see. Randy's in Seattle. What's up, Randy?
5: Morning, boys. All I'm going to say is good for Tyler.
0: Oh, boy.
5: Way to go. Up the trolling game. Anna started it. Way to go, Tyler.
2: Hannah.
5: No problem. That's what I said, Hannah.
0: He said Hannah.
2: I'm sorry.
5: And like Tommy Waddle says, two things can be true. You can celebrate that. And then you can fire up on a friend. Absolutely. Way to go, Tyler.
0: Thanks, Randy. It does feel like Anna may have fired the first salvo with the Colson Montgomery look at the TV.
2: But I didn't do anything. Walked in.
0: Yeah, but
2: here.
0: You knew what you were doing. You walked in.
2: Yeah.
0: You said, look at the TV. You knew what you were doing.
2: But if Colson hits a home run, I'm at the game like that. I'm not faced. I might text Tyler, I'm not FaceTiming him and another fan if I don't answer. Like, I didn't answer, so he called Aiden to troll him.
0: Yeah, I mean, boy, Tyler was crazy. Tyler was on a mission. Like, she didn't pick up, so he called. He called Aiden.
1: Yeah, Shay's he was going to get a reaction.
3: Shay's offered to give us trolling lessons if we need them.
0: Yeah, Shay's pretty good.
2: He's good. Yeah,
0: Shay's pretty
1: a troller.
0: Good. Yeah, he's pretty good.
1: Well, we'll have to accept those.
0: I don't know what Waddle's talking about.
1: Carm, I'm going to apologize if that happens to waft over your direction.
0: Oh God,
1: because I unleashed the beast here. A little bit ago. And if you're watching on the YouTube channel.
0: Did you lift the cheek?
1: You saw me lifting the cheek and some facial contortions that I had going on over here as I was trying to wrench the finality of it out of here.
0: With that said, we'll take one final break and we'll come back. Oh, boy. We're going to come back and wrap it up. I'm not going to wrap it
1: this
0: next.
1: I got to get out of here. This is fresh.
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1: Yeah, but you can't spray it on me. That would be assault. Same way that I didn't go over there and let one fly on you. I let it go just in a general direction.
0: That smells nice.
1: That is scenty, Carmen.
0: Crisp, clean.
1: Yeah, very scenty.
0: Wow.
1: Mmm.
0: Up to two times odor-fighting ingredients.
18: All right.
0: Very nice. Okay, as we get ready to wrap
1: fought,
0: it.
1: It's fought it off pretty
0: it's
1: good.
0: It's fought it off really very, well.
1: Yeah, this fresh in here now. I feel like I'm by a mountain stream.
0: New York last night. So every team in the NL Central is at least three games above, yes, even with the Reds' six-game losing streak.
1: They're 20-17, I believe.
0: Pirates won last night. Sure. So Skeens went eight, did not give up a run. They had 1-0 shutout in Arizona. Did you know that it was the 24th time in 63 career starts in which Paul Skeens allowed zero earned runs?
1: I did not know that.
0: A third of his starts.
1: It's pretty good.
0: Better have resulted in zero earned runs allowed. And when I think of like the pitchers that just came into this league like a bat out of hell. And I, you know, like not Randy Johnson. Like it took Randy Johnson
1: right,
0: a few years
1: time.
0: To be dominant.
1: Schilling, it took time.
0: Maddox was average his first couple of years before Maddox turned out to be Greg Maddox.
1: You're looking at Dwight Gooden.
0: That's the name.
1: Yeah.
0: Thank you.
1: Or Fernando Valenzuela.
0: That's the other name. Isn't it amazing, without any consulting one another, that's baseball minds thinking alike. What are the two names I wrote down? Doc Gooden
1: and Fernandez.
0: These are their first. So Paul Skeens has made 63 career starts. And I kid you not, Yurko and I did not talk about this. He just said the two names I wrote down.
1: Yeah.
0: And I double checked. So 63 starts. Doc Gooden's ERA in his first 63 starts was 2.07. Fernando's was 2.72. Paul Skeens is at 2.01. It is amazing. He is Doc Gooden. He is Fernando Mania. He is like bat out of hell, rookie of the year, Cy Young. He might win it again this year, for all we know. He's the favorite to win Cy Young again this year, and he's gone rookie of the year Cy Young in his first two seasons. Just great, phenomenal stuff. And watching him is a treat. And I suggest trying to do it live. Went and did it in Milwaukee last year to see him pitch. Just the way the schedule worked out, couldn't catch him here in Chicago, and went up to Milwaukee to watch him pitch. It was actually one of the few games he got roughed up in, if you could call it that. I mean, the Brewers chased him, if I'm remembering correctly, in the fifth, when the Brewers were just playing great baseball last summer. But, a 2.01 ERA in 63 career starts 24 times. The guy has not allowed a run, has not allowed an earned run in 63 career starts. It's just remarkable.
1: In 1986, Fernando Valenzuela, 21-11, 20 complete games. 20 complete games. Yeah.
0: 20 complete games.
1: He had 8 shutouts his second year in the league.
0: Paul Skeens has 1 complete game to that point.
1: Yeah.
0: In 63 career starts. I mean, those guys were, it was a different
1: era. Yeah, it was a different era.
0: Different animal.
1: Almost see the complete games like in 88, 89. That's when they decided we're not going to do that anymore with pitchers.
0: Yeah.
1: It's almost like they made a conscious effort to say, hey, they're not going complete games anymore. Mm. So, because it dropped off precipitously and it stayed low the rest of the way.
0: I was reading, you mentioned this a month ago when the Rays were doing it a lot, and they're still doing it a lot. I was reading a story.
1: Bunting.
0: About bunting.
1: Yeah.
0: Like, I'm always up for bunting for a hit, always.
1: Yeah.
0: I've never had an issue with that. I don't like sacrificing, but even sacrifices are up, and Kevin Cash, the manager of the Tampa Bay Rays, had said, he summed it up this way: hitting's really effing hard.
1: Yeah.
0: And he said, it's only getting harder because the pitchers are getting better.
1: Yes.
0: They have too much of an advantage with the slow-mo cameras and the stuff they do at Driveline and all these other places and all the
1: velo. Do we lower the mound?
0: That's a good question.
1: Isn't that what they did before?
0: They did it in 69.
1: Yeah.
0: They did. And Kevin Cash said it's just too hard. And so, yeah, we have to bump more. We have to sacrifice more. I still don't think sacrificing is a good idea. I think every run expectancy matrix you look at, giving up outs only reduces your run expectancy. Of course, there are certain scenarios where you feel like you have to. But bunting for hits is way up, and I have no problem with that. If you have guys that can do it. And if you look to have a few guys in your lineup that profile that way, that have blazing speed. You know, he's got Chandler Simpson. He can do it. He's got the fastest guy in the league. I mean, it was an interesting read about bunting being up across.
1: I noticed just it
0: pitching
1: right away.
0: Is so hard.
1: Yeah. I noticed it right away.
0: No.
3: Speaking of hitting, any surprise that last night they walked Suzuki in the 10th inning? Francona walked Suzuki to load the bases?
0: Probably not, because you're setting up the force there everywhere, doesn't it?
3: Then why not walk half the batter before?
0: Yeah, I don't know why he didn't. That's a good question. I mean, at that point, the run that he must have. Well, and then you had lefty-lefty with Bushup.
3: Yeah, but then
0: when the only run that matters is 90 feet away, like, I'm going walk-walk so I can set up the force everywhere.
3: I would have done that. I would have walked half. Put him on.
0: Yeah, but he probably
3: and didn't. Then you would have had the force everywhere, and then there also would have only been one out.
0: I don't think he wanted the lefty pitching.
3: He walked Suzuki with two outs. It must have just been he liked the matchup against Bush more, even if he walked him in. But I still think that's a mistake.
0: I think it's as simple as that. I think it's as simple as he didn't like the matchup as much. He didn't want his lefty facing Suzuki. Did you hear what Nico Horner said about Seiya Suzuki yesterday with Wado? The Wado and Sylvie interview with Nico was great. They were talking about contact and power, the best hitter on the team. And he was saying, the guy that stands out, he goes, when you watch batting practice, he's something to the effect, he goes, if you just came for batting practice and you watch Seiya, you'd go, that's the best hitter on the team.
1: Yeah.
0: He goes, it just sounds different. He goes, everything about Seiya, the way he loads, like the power he has, he goes, it's just different. He's like, Seiya is just a different kind of hitter. You know, it was a really good 20-minute conversation that he had with Nico yesterday. You can get it on the podcast page. You get it on the app, on Waddle and Sylvie's page. All right, great fun show today, you guys. We'll wrap the week with everybody tomorrow. Thanks to Hannah. Thank you to Jack. Most importantly, thank you for listening and calling into today's show. Waddle and Sylvie are up at 2. We've got White Sox Weekly. That's on Saturday. We've got Bears Weekly for you from 6 to 7, and then we'll take you to Game 2 between the Pistons and the Cavs, so you get some NBA playoff basketball later tonight. Enjoy the rest of the day. Rich Eisen is next.

0: This is your White Sox Minute. I'm Len Casper. The Sox wrapped up a solid road trip with a bit of a rare clunker, an 8-2 loss to the Angels on Wednesday afternoon. The Angels used a 5-run second to turn the game around. Noah Schultz got...
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7: 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Coming up, Braves second baseman, Ozzie Albies. 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
9: 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The Miz, WWE superstar, joining us shortly on this program. Hall of Famer Chris Webber in hour number three. But we kick off hour number two in studio with a bona fide big time Major League Baseball player from the Atlanta Braves, the best record in baseball, 26-12, taking on the Dodgers in a monster early May 3-game set. And the man who leads the Atlanta Braves in hitting with a .322 average, ladies and gentlemen, second baseman Ozzie Albies is here. Good to see you, man. How are you?
12: Good to see you. I'm doing great.
9: I appreciate you spending an off day in Southern California inside and in El Segundo television and radio. let me start with that.
12: Yeah, it's off day, but, you know, you still do fun stuff on the off day and enjoy the moments.
9: And I appreciate that. I appreciate all that. So what is clicking for your team right now for the first 6 weeks of the season?
12: Yeah, we're playing, you know, tremendously great baseball, and we just enjoying the moment as a team. We all together and, you know, have each other's back and enjoy the game and have fun with it. I think that's what's clicking and going great for us.
9: Well, obviously winning helps having fun, but what do you think is leading to the winning? What would you point
12: out? I'll say the preparation. You know, it starts with the preparation. Since we wake up in the morning, we get together, you know, we have our breakfast, we talk baseball, then we get to the field, we do our, you know, preparation of meetings, etc. So I think that's what, you know, leads you and prepares you for a good ball game.
9: That comes from Walt Weiss, would you say?
12: It comes from definitely Walt Weiss and the whole staff and all the great coaches we have and all what we put together to be good at, you know, compete against the other teams.
9: Other than great form tackling, what has Walt Weiss brought to the equation this year?
12: No, he's a leader, And I know Walt for more than 8 years now, and he always has been the same person, same guy. He's one of the greatest human beings I've been around. Mm-hmm. And, you know, if you mess around with him, you will find out.
9: Well, I just saw that. Or if you mess around with any of you, we'll see what happens. Did you guys have fun with your manager about that moment where he was out there making sure a brawl doesn't take place by going low?
12: Yes, definitely. Yeah, definitely. We had fun about it, and we even made like a shirt about
9: really
12: him in the fight. And I mean, you have fun with moments like that. You will never forget those. And you know, he did the right thing by putting a, you know, so there's a big man. So
9: yes,
12: he had to put him down before things escalated even more.
9: Exactly. So who's in charge of making those shirts up?
12: I don't know who made the shirt. You're I just got mine and I wore it. So
9: but somebody, whoever it was, knew what your size was. You know what I mean?
12: Yeah, they made a couple of them, and I definitely enjoy the shirt. I have it at home.
9: I think we have to get one of our.
13: I'm a large. Yeah.
9: Well, TJ, would you wear one of those shirts? Because you're a Met fan. Would you? Where do we go on that front?
13: Yeah, I don't know, man. Maybe I'll just step aside for this
9: one. Okay. No. Yeah. Which team do you like to beat the most?
12: I'll definitely say the Phillies.
9: Okay.
12: And you know, It's our rivalry in the East, okay. Definitely. And you know, every time you go play there, you want to beat those guys. They have beat us in a couple of years back. So I'll say that's one of the series that every time we go there, the guys are amped up because
9: is that right? That's right, huh?
12: Yeah.
9: Who's the one that amps the team up the most?
12: Like get us going.
9: Yes.
12: I mean, you know, every time we go to a city like that, everybody starts talking about it right away. As soon as we're done with our preparations, like, hey, let's beat these guys up today because.
9: But who rallies that? Who stirs up that blood in your line?
12: We used to have some guys on the team that used to, you know, be the one that started. Like, Ozuna was always there because, I mean, he'd been in the league for a long time.
9: Right.
12: And, you know, they always boo him and stuff like that. It's just his game, and they just didn't, you know, the way he, I guess, hit the ball hard against them. They didn't like that.
9: So, right.
12: I mean, you always get that when you're doing great.
9: So. But who right now in your...
12: I'll say it's a team thing.
9: No kidding.
12: Yes, because we have new guys on the team, and even Tam, they were like, hey, we want to beat those guys.
9: Okay. I guess, what's this? The third alternate uniforms or the City Connect?
12: City Connects, yes.
9: Does Chris Sale like wearing them?
12: I mean,
9: Are you aware of Chris's history with alternate uniforms?
12: I heard some stories, but...
9: Well, they involve a pair of scissors.
12: Yeah, I heard that story before.
9: So...
12: But, I mean...
9: No, that hasn't...
12: It hasn't got there with the new City Connects we got. I mean, they're pretty fire. I'm pretty sure he likes them.
9: Well, my son knows... Because, again, I think that Major League Baseball has created City Connects not for the team to connect with the city, but for the league to connect with my wallet. You know, like, and I tell that to my 15-year-old who's a diehard baseball fan all the time. So he kind of shows me these City Connects to try and trigger me. The ones though from the Braves, they look old school. Yeah. Like they look really old school.
12: Dale Murphy.
9: Yeah, Dale Murphy.
12: Yeah, they actually really cool. And I like wearing them. When we had, I think we had a week early in the season where we were for like 3 straight days, I enjoyed it. It was fun.
9: Okay.
12: Yes,
9: Are you superstitious like that? That if you win in a uniform, you want to keep wearing it or no?
12: I mean, if something is going right, I feel like we should keep rocking it.
9: Okay.
12: Like, especially on the road, if we were gray and we doing great, I guess we should keep wearing gray and keep doing great,
9: I'll just tell you this right now. If you go on a winning streak after this program... You know,
12: got to keep it going.
9: Yeah, it's the first of many appearances of Ozzie Albies here on the Rich Eisen.
13: There's days with Ozzie.
14: Give him his own chair.
9: There's days with Ozzie.
13: That's right.
9: I kind of like it. Yeah, Sarah Tianov, Women's Sports Now fame, as a matter of fact.
12: Oh, off, there it is.
9: There's yeah, we're off
12: camera.
9: Yeah,
12: that's right. a beautiful okay. Jersey.
9: And it's right yours. There. It's yours, which means get ready for a Sharpie to be put in your
12: No problem. No problem.
9: All right. So let's get to the Ozzie Albies Foundation. Because again, my wife Susie Schuster, who's also on Women's Sports Now with Sarah, and yours truly, we are massive dog rescue people, and clearly you are as well. tell me why is the foundation about dog rescue? And I give you the floor on that.
12: Yeah, so me and my wife, we are...
9: What's your wife's name?
12: Andrea.
9: Okay.
12: We are dog lover.
9: Okay.
12: And we have 8 dogs that we adopted ourselves.
9: 8?
12: 8, yes. That's at the house.
13: Putting you to shame. Your 2 looks weak.
9: careful, don't put anything in Susie's mind on that.
13: He's three, but 8.
12: 8 of them, wow. Yes. They all adopted. She actually posted a video a couple of days ago about all of them we have.
9: Mm-hmm.
12: And we even have, we're babysitting one right now named called Buck.
9: Okay.
12: Trying to find him.
9: After Joe Buck?
12: I don't think it's after Joe Buck. Right. It's a different one. Okay. We're trying to find him a home. And we sat together, and because we're dog lovers, we decided to do something for the city of Atlanta. And we wanted to give back in the way of rehoming dogs. We have rehomed over 100 dogs just last year. And
9: bless you and your wife.
12: Doing a great job about it. And we just, you know, we want to start a program where we can help the community of Atlanta. And, you know, we don't want to see the dogs on the street. And even when there's a dog in the shelter for more than 100 days and it never got adopted,
9: euthanized.
12: We want to give them a chance again before they get euthanized. Exactly.
9: Terrible.
12: So that's what the idea we had together. And we want to, you know, we want to keep it going and definitely looking to build a facility full time and all that stuff. And
9: when you say a facility, you mean where dogs can just roam free?
12: Yes.
9: and be rescued and or homed there?
12: Rehomed there, yes.
9: Until
12: definitely.
9: Somebody maybe gives them a forever home?
12: Yes, that's the goal that we are trying to get to right now.
9: And so OzzyAlbiesFoundation.org to get funds for that?
12: Exactly.
9: You can count on
12: got it
9: from me and Susie.
12: We appreciate that a lot.
9: Wow, that is so cool.
12: It's going to help way more dogs in the city of Atlanta. And, you know, even if there's dogs outside of Atlanta, we still, if we have an opportunity to help them, you know, rehome it, whatever the case might be, we actually pull for it and go for it.
9: Yeah, adopt, don't shop.
12: Yeah.
9: It's just a beautiful idea, and not enough folks, you know, obviously there's a lot going on in the world that needs help, and certainly some funds put towards it.
12: Mm-hmm.
9: This is a beautiful idea, and I think it's pretty cool, man.
12: Yeah.
9: Thank you for doing that. OzzyAlbiesFoundation.org for that. Now, where did your love for exotic fish come from? I imagine from Curacao, growing up in Curacao?
12: Yeah, so growing up in Curacao, my grandfather had 6 kois that we used to have in a koi, smaller koi pond.
9: Yes.
12: In the neighborhood. And at our house, he had his 6 special ones that he always, you know, fed. Every morning he drinks his coffee, watching them, feed them, change water.
9: Yes.
12: So I grew up, since I was like 4 years old, watching those fishes.
9: Mm-hmm.
12: Till one day, I don't remember exactly what happened, but they all passed at the same time. I think a new crew, I don't remember exactly what happened.
9: Okay.
12: So I told my wife, hey, when there is a chance that I can do a koi pond, I would definitely want to do it because of bringing back the tradition that how I grew up in Curacao. So
9: okay.
12: That's why I'm all over fish, and I'm all about fish now. And I think it's close to just in koi in general. I have like 100 koi at the house now.
9: So did you say, you know, hey, growing up in Curacao, one day I'm going to be a big time Major League Baseball player, so I can have a tank in my garage?
12: I think
9: exotic cars and exotic fish in the same garage.
12: I think that was the goal that pushed me to keep playing hard too.
9: Well, check the box, Ozzy. I mean, looks like you stuck the landing on that. And then that video, is this a hot tub you got going on with? What is this?
12: So this is my koi pond, actually.
9: And so you're just, you swim in your koi pond?
12: I'm swimming in my koi pond, and then you see the fish chomping behind me right there.
9: My gosh.
12: Yeah, so that's my koi pond. Yeah, that's my koi pond. And it was snowing that day. And I was like, why not just jump in the cold koi pond and then go straight to my hot tub after that? That's my cold plunge of the day. So
9: this is
13: that's your fish are in there. How many?
12: That's my koi pond in the backyard that I just jump in when it was snowing in Atlanta.
13: Why not? There's what, 40, 50? How many are in there?
12: And that koi pond is 100. That's the one with 100.
13: Oh, that's the 100.
12: Yes.
9: Chris, it's the 100 koi pond.
13: I'll keep up.
14: You're so ignorant, Chris.
9: Jeez.
14: Wow, come on.
9: Listen to when he talks. It's 100.
12: It doesn't seem like there's 100, but
13: yeah,
12: that's
13: what I mean.
12: We did a full deep clean, and I count them one by one. And I remember I had like 92, and I went back and got 8 more because I wanted to get to 100.
13: Might as well.
12: And it's like, enough. I'm like, no, I need, I want to get 100 koi.
13: Yeah, keep it even.
9: Yeah. Yeah.
13: It makes sense to me.
9: The rare case for a baseball player being happy to hit 100. Jeez. All right. Wow. Now, let's put this to the test. Ozzie Albies, we have pulled, or Chris did, on behalf of the Rich Eisen Show.
12: Uh-oh, here we go.
9: Exotic fish, photographs of six exotic fish. We're going to see if you can...
12: Name them?
9: Name that fish with Ozzie Albies.
12: All right.
9: Okay, here
12: Let's
9: we go.
12: Let's do it. Let's do it.
9: We don't have fish music, do we? Forget it. Don't worry about it.
12: Let's do it.
9: By the way, I've never asked that of Jake
13: before.
9: We got
13: something,
9: Jake. We have fish music?
14: I don't worry about Jake? It. That's a first.
9: All right, here we go. Put up the photograph. What fish is this, Ozzie Albies? Do we know what this fish is?
12: Yes.
9: What is it?
12: So, funny story about this fish.
9: Oh, wow.
13: It's a fish story.
9: I didn't expect a fish story.
13: It's like, Ozzie, right? I caught a fish.
9: No, please.
12: Okay. So, I wanted to own this fish before. Yes. My good friend Taylor, he actually bought some of these fishes. Mm-hmm. They got to his fish tank and they were like, oh, they had delays and I think they're all dead. So, he threw them in the tank.
9: Oh, no.
12: Just right away.
9: Okay.
12: They all lay on the bottom.
9: Oh.
12: And the next day he woke up and they were all swimming.
9: Hey!
12: So,
9: believe it or not,
12: most people say they are sensitive.
9: Okay.
12: But most of my fish keepers out there that I chat with and have connection with, they keep them with exotic fishes and all that. And they.
9: So, what's the name of this fish?
12: They definitely survive.
9: What's the name of this fish?
12: This fish is the, it's not, oh my God, you put me in this.
9: Yeah, no, that's what it's about.
12: I never owned one. I wanted to own one, okay. But I forgot the name. Give me 1 second, I'll get it for you.
9: You got it, Ozzie.
12: I don't want to.
9: Ladies and gentlemen, Ozzie's just called for time. It's the fish clock is starting.
12: Hey.
9: The fish clock.

0: exactly what was done, but now I sort of remember it. About the guy, he's like, do they ever get together? It's so good. Francesco was so confused.
1: And then did you see they did something when the Giants were in town, like, a couple years ago? They, like, actually arranged a get-together Manning. And
0: do you know what he's talking about, Wanda?
2: I think I remember it from Francesa, but I don't remember the
0: You'll
2: exact.
0: Love it. You'll love the call.
2: I think, if you want to hear it now.
0: You have it now? Yeah. This is great.
3: What's up, Dan?
4: Hey, Mike, I just got a question about the Giants. In your years of experience, have you ever seen, how the San Francisco Giants were once the New York Giants? Has there ever been either a franchise-to-franchise or maybe even player-to-player get-together when San Francisco comes to New York? Like, do they ever say hi, maybe, I don't know, go out to dinner or something?
5: What are you talking about?
4: Is there ever any interaction when the San Francisco Giants come to New York or vice versa?
5: The San Francisco Giants come to New York and do what?
4: Have a game.
5: They play against the Mets. And what do you want to happen now?
4: Did the New York Giants ever reach out to them, either the players or the franchises?
5: The football Giants?
4: Yeah, the football Giants.
5: Well, what is the connection between the San Francisco Giants and the football Giants?
4: Well, they used to be in New York, and they got the same name.
2: Is he putting Francis
5: But they
2: on?
5: Have they have nothing to do with each other, though. There's no connection. They have different ownership. There's no connection between the two teams. I mean, there's no connection in any way between the two teams. They have no relationship. Do you think because they're Giants, they're like brothers or something? That might be the weirdest question I got in a long time. And I think that's an honest question. That might be the strangest question I got in a really long time. Yeah, as a matter of fact, they have the Giant Picnic. They hold it over in Totowa, I think it is. And then they have the Giant Relay Race and the Giant Raffle. And then they all get together for the Giant Breakfast the next morning, and then they go their separate ways. That is true. It's a July weekend every year when it happens. Yeah, and then the Rangers in Texas and the New York Rangers have the same thing. They meet usually in Abilene. And have that in August every year. Lundqvist is particularly close to Yu Darvish. As a matter of fact, there's a kinship there between the two of them. Here's the Mankman.
0: He finally lightened up though at the end and went with it.
6: Yeah,
0: you know what I mean. Like, it confuses him
6: and he just gets angry.
0: I think it's a great call though.
6: When is that from? Years ago.
0: Years ago. Yeah, yeah.
6: It was actually well played by him.
0: It is so good. I love that so much. Oh, our friend Honey Bear, you're on ESPN 1000. What's your quick pitch?
7: I am so glad that I made it because Teacher Appreciation Week is happening this week. And on behalf of all teachers, I got a quick bitch about parents that refuse to parent their children, so we have to do it. Because I'm sick and tired of dealing with attitudes and behaviors over and over and over and over and over again for the same crap because the parents won't do anything. And that's it.
0: How about that? Bringing the heat, Honey Bear.
2: I agree with
0: that. Those gifts, though.
6: You brought these kids in the world. You take care of them.
0: Yes. But those the gifts for the Teacher Appreciation Week will not be happening now after that rant.
6: No, I don't think so. It sounds like they weren't happening anyway.
0: Yeah, yeah. Michael in Orlando, you're on Quick Pitch. What do you got, Michael?
8: Hey, guys. My quick pitch is health insurance prior authorization forms. You know, you work with your doctor, you're trying to get a medication to try and cure your symptoms, and then you have all this red tape that you got to deal with this prior authorization from health insurance. It's really frustrating.
0: You're telling me, like, this is my wife spends half her day, I think, on appealing health insurance claims. Those are crazy. Justin in Florida, what do you got for us, Justin?
9: Yeah, I'm a quick pitch. Whenever I love Tampa, whenever he takes the S off the team's name, not sure what the necessity is that or why it's necessary. It's like nails on a chalkboard. He's talking about, a few weeks the Sox played the Cub, and oh, remember the Bear when they played the Packer and the Patriots? I don't know what's going on. I mean, everybody makes fun of the new generation for shortening words.
6: Yes, which I do.
9: Rightfully so, but at least they're losing syllables. The S is still the same effort. I don't understand why this.
0: He's started. Been doing that more and more lately too. Wasn't that like a Bors and Bernstein thing where Bors used to always take the S off names, like, know, as a bit?

0: call him the bear?
1: The bear. It's time to talk about the bull. We're going to talk about the bull. Cap's been doing that lately.
0: Really?
1: More and more and more, yes.
0: Should I send him a text again and see if he's deer calling? Never mind.
1: This is a good one here. This is Alex on 88. This is a serious problem, too. What's up, Alex?
2: Hey, how's it going? You know, it drives me nuts when parents are going off on the umpire at a 12U game. And it's like, bro, the umpire is 15 years old. Give him a break, you know? It just drives me nuts.
1: Alex, I'm with you. Look, there are going to be missed calls all the time. It's not like Joe West is making the call. Like, in a serious topic, anybody who is participating in youth sports these days understand there are very few people willing, and I know a lot of these guys get paid, and that's why they're doing it, to earn extra cash, but there are very few of these officials who want to do this anymore. And there are some games, like, we're lucky when we have guys who show up. Sometimes they don't show up, so they're gonna miss calls. We know it. It's gonna happen, and you just got to go to your game thinking that something's gonna be messed up and I can't get mad over it, because these are just guys trying to make a buck, and we're lucky that we're able to play because we have an official
0: here. Is there a particular group of parents that are a problem on your squad, or do you have a pretty good crew?
1: No, we have a good crew with the umpires. Yeah, we have a good crew. One day I'll give you the laundry list, though, of stuff. It's not usually about the officials, and I always tell them no. I tell the kids, like, kids learn from their parents, too. It's another easy out. Instead of blaming yourself or blaming the way you guys played, blame the ump. I don't want to hear that. There's two strikes. You know there's two strikes. You have to protect. Don't put the ball in his court, literally, to call you out on strikes.
0: Yeah, they mimic what they see at home all day. Michael Conforto, 3-for-3 today. Big day and a nice catch against the wall.
1: Yes, 8-3 the final today. Cubs win. Jamie and LaGrange, you're on ESPN 1000. What's up, Jamie?
3: Hey, what's up, fellas? Love the show.
1: Thank you.
3: Quick bitch is the drive-through restaurants. I think it's coming for us now. Having to use AI to place your order. The people at the restaurant have to know that they're just doing that. Eventually, they're just going to replace you. It's just driving me nuts.
1: Yeah, I'm with you, Jamie.
3: More and more.
1: I'm a fan of AI in certain aspects where it can make things a lot easier. And I've used ChatGPT now, but. I told you this story a little while ago. I was on a phone call and it took me forever to realize that I wasn't talking to a human. And it happened again just recently this week when I called, and I could tell. I'm like, can I have a person? But they're making it now sound like you are talking to a person, but it's not a person. You've not had this experience?
0: I try to stay away from the telephone, honestly.
1: Really?
0: Yeah. Oh yeah. I haven't had that experience lately. I just, if I have to make a call like that, I just ignore it. Hope the issue resolves itself.
1: Nick and Lamont, you're on ESPN 1000. What's your quick pitch, Nick?
4: How's it going, guys? My quick pitch is when they, like, remake 1980s movies to, like, now. So, for example, like, Ghostbusters, or, like, I think they just did, like, The Odyssey. I'm not buying it.
1: What do you think about that, Waddle? Movies from our era, and then they bring it back for the new audience.
0: I think some of them are successful, other of them are not. I just saw one, and I can't remember which one it was. It was a remake of, but I forget.
1: Okay.
0: They also make television series out of movies as well.
1: Cobra Kai was one of those that they brought back that franchise, and for the first few seasons was very popular.
0: Yeah.
1: Last one, Mark in Lincoln Park. What do you got, Mark?
5: What's going on, fellas? Tommy, you look sharp in that outfit.
0: Appreciate him.
1: That's a uniform, not an outfit.
0: Yeah. It's a costume is what it is. You know what it is? It's a costume. Yeah.
5: And Tyler Conforto was just talking. He said his quick pitch to T-Mac was your assessment of his playing.
6: Yeah, he'd be right.
5: Anyway, quick pitch. You know, I travel all the time. So I'm out in San Francisco. Speaking of San Francisco, every one of their checks, no matter what you do for food anywhere, city mandate is 6%.
1: Wow.
5: Allegedly to help the employees with health care. But, you know, you're doing 20% on your meal plus another 6%. What are we doing here? It's a quarter more than the price should be. That's my quick question.
1: Mark, have you asked them, because this is what we do when we see the service charge, does the restaurant get this or do you guys get this? And then you're...
5: Oh, yeah, I asked them. Oh, the restaurant gets it, so I said, hey, can you remove it? And they said, no, it's a city mandate. We can't remove it.
1: Yeah, because I do have them remove it here. When we find out that those service fees are not for the actual workers, and it's just for the owners who are trying to find a different avenue to increase stuff, don't like it. Half the time, you probably don't notice it because Tyler's trying to run the 40-yard dash out of the building.
0: Can I get my bill? I got to get out of here.
1: Yeah, here. Don't go anywhere.
0: Just dine and dash next time.
1: All right, Cubs win. Here's my question for Cubs fans. As they swept the Cincinnati Reds, they have now won 9 in a row. What is this, 19 out of 22?
6: Correct.
1: They have won 19 out of 22 games. They have won 15 in a row at home. Cubs fans, how are you looking at this season right now, the way you guys are going? Is it World Series or bust? I asked that to Wilbon, and he flipped out on me. He's like, I'm not even thinking about that. So it's either, and I'll poll the question, is it yes, is it no, or you're just enjoying the ride right now? Because it's too early to think about that. Or is it World Series or bust for the 2026 Cubs? Sox fans, we're asking you, is the rebuild over? 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
1: Tyler, is Jesse going to join us at about 5?
0: I'm waiting on an ETA from him still.
1: Cubs win today out at Wrigley Field. And they sweep the series. These numbers are incredible. First of all, the final score, 8-3. Waddle paying off his bet after a sweep. Our bet was if a team would win 3 out of 4 at the very least.
0: Mm-hmm. Saved the best for last today, didn't you, guys?
1: We would have to wear the opponent's uniform.
0: Do you think we should make this a standard bet every time these two teams
1: every
0: meet?
1: Every series?
0: The only thing I will say is I thought this was a fantastic gesture of the both of you for getting this jersey to me. There is no chance on God's beautiful earth.
1: We took it out of your hands. Tyler was the one who picked it up. I arranged it. Tyler went to Wrigley Field. He took pictures of when he picked it up and showed everyone that he was at Wrigley Field. And instead of waiting forever like we do sometimes with our bets, we paid this off quickly.
0: I thought it was great.
1: People have been loving the AI picture. You know, I was telling you that
0: fabulous.
1: A lot of times AI is not good. There are certain things that I like AI for. I like the fake graphics and stuff. You look like a little bit of a cross between yourself and Kevin Costner in that picture. Did you see some Kevin Costner?
0: You know, Costner? Don't want to say that handsome SOB. So I do applaud you for getting it done. I would like to make this a standard bet each time these two teams face, but under no circumstances am I going to go do what you guys did today. I'm not finding 3 Cincinnati Reds jerseys for you guys.
1: Well, why not? I mean,
0: because I'm lazy.
1: The standard has been set. The precedent.
0: I don't have the connections that you guys have inside the Cubs universe. I don't have those connections inside the Reds universe.
1: Waddle's eye black is fading as well. You're watching us on YouTube, youtube.com/@ESPN1000 Chicago.
0: I look like Alice Cooper at this point.
1: You can also, anything you may have missed, if you missed Big Cat or you miss anything like a Nico Horner on the show yesterday or in studio yesterday, we had Tyson Bajan here talking Bears with us. You can grab our YouTube personal page at youtube.com/@WaddleAndSylvie. Subscribe. We're at about 20,500. We're on the road to 25,000. And thank you guys.
0: We're on the road to 1 million.
1: We're on the road to 1 million. That will happen, like I said yesterday, in the year 2152. But we are on that road. Whenever we may get to the final destination. But what do they say? It's not about the...
0: It's the journey.
1: It's not the journey, not the destination. Like that,
0: whatever it is. But it was good guy day yesterday here in this, on the show. Nico Horner, I mean, not only is he a great baseball player, but what a great interview he is. And Tyson Bajan's also got to be one of your favorites every year.
1: He's really a good guy, really a good guy. What do you guess, don't look at the stats, what do you think Shota Imanaga's ERA is these days?
0: He only gave up 1 run today, right? It was a home run.
1: He has 8 starts now. So what is this? This is about a quarter of the way through. You know, you hope to start 30 some game,
0: Okay, he had 1 start that where he gave up 5 runs, and that was against the Dodgers.
1: Mm-hmm.
0: I'm going to say Shota's ERA is 2.01.
1: You went a little bit too low, but it's still close to that and very good. It's 2.28 right now. 2.28. How about the line today? 2.28 with 10 strikeouts, 3 walks, 6 hits, and a home run.
0: I don't see the added velocity that you and Tyler were talking about today. I never saw a ball go over 92 miles an hour. I do see him locating the ball as well as I've ever seen him locate.
1: That's what they said they worked on with him in the office.

0: season.
1: And I think Tyler pointed it out. Like, there's no hitch in that. Maybe there were some, that there were some tells that you could get from him. But without that, that pause in his delivery and whatever he's doing now, like, he's not an overpowering guy.
2: But he gets wins in numbers and he goes deep into games.
1: You described him as the left-handed Kyle Hendricks. I think that's a perfect explanation or comparison.
2: Like, Kyle Hendricks at his peak was so good.
0: Yes.
2: But, like, he is a guy who doesn't throw hard. And when you watch him, you think you're going to get him. Yeah. And then by the end of the day, the next thing you know, he went seven innings allowing one or two runs. And he struck out more than you think. Like, today he struck out 10. Like, for all the people who say he's not overpowering, which is true, he still fools you. I believe his chase rate is one of the highest chase rates in baseball.
1: Well, he's got you on your toes at times. He's got you at your heels. He keeps you off balance. Maddux wasn't an overpowering pitcher.
2: No, he was, that's why he was I think Hendricks was the professor. I'm not sure if Maddux was called that too, but Maddux was like the ultimate in that.
1: Yeah.
2: You looked at Clemens, who was overpowering, versus Maddux, but at the end of the day, they were both dominant.
1: I don't think Shota misses his spot anywhere near as often as he used to, because if he doesn't hit his spot, you can hit him. I think he does such a better job now locating whatever he's throwing. He had them on their off balance all day long. It's a Reds.
2: Shota has now pitched eight times, as I mentioned. In the six out of eight, he's allowed either zero or one run.
1: Yeah.
2: Zero or one run in six out of his eight starts. The other two, as Waddle mentioned, was the opener. Remember when he gave up the three-run home run in the first inning? I think he allowed four. Yeah. And then the Dodger game that you were just talking to.
1: Do you know what they call him on the south side? Davis Martin. That's what they call him.
2: Yeah, maybe. And Davis Martin doesn't have quite as long of a thing. But it was just funny. Like, a few months ago, no one thought Shota was any good.
1: Well, that's because the Cubs didn't think he was good enough to pitch in the postseason.
2: Well, he wasn't last year. I mean, like, that's a fact. Like, just like a lot of guys have a slump at times. Like, he had his at the worst time. He was not confident. The people in his camp, as Jesse has told us, they didn't think he was able to pitch. He was unpitchable by the end of the year, so you commend him for going back and fixing the issues.
1: Do you think it's unfair to say the Cubs are lucky that Shota decided to pick up his option?
2: Sure. Absolutely, yeah.
1: Because they weren't sold on him.
2: No. I mean, a lot of people were out on him.
1: It's been one of the better stories of the, you know, I mean, which has been a fabulous first, what is it now, 26-12, first 38 games?
2: And then, as Jesse pointed out, and we've talked about Conforto before, Conforto started for Seiya today. And Nico Horner told us that Seiya Suzuki is the best pure hitter on the Cubs. That when you watch him in batting practice, it's just different. Michael Conforto, in his spot, Seiya's spot, went 3-for-3 with a home run, two runs scored, and a walk.
1: Made a great catch in right field.
2: He did. And he's batting .361 with an on-base percentage of .467 and a slug of .667.
1: There's a great, you know, snapshot view of the 2026 Cubs so far. Everybody on that roster is contributing.
2: Has he now passed Shaw in right field for when you need, when Seiya has the day off? Or is it just for lefties?
3: Against
2: righties.
3: Yeah, I'd guess it's more of a platoon thing than anything else. But, I mean,
1: what's his natural position?
3: Conforto. He's like been all over the outfielder. Yeah, just outfield in general.
2: Let's go to Dave on the east side. Dave, you're on ESPN 1000. What's up?
4: Hey, guys, what's up, man? You guys are killing again as usual over here, man. Waddle, I saw you on a trading floor a couple weeks back. Ringing the bell was great. Sylvie, we got to get you out there.
1: Yeah, ring that bell, but Sylvie.
4: The reason for my call is your question about is the White Sox rebuild over? I would say that, guys, with the talent that they're obtaining, the talent that they have in the minors, it always looks nice, but we know what issues arise when the talent arrives, and if there's success in the talent, it seems like the current ownership is going to move the talent, and you're going to be back at square one again. So I think, to answer your question, I mean, until the ownership is changed one way or another, however it's going to happen or when it's going to happen, I know there's a time frame for that, they're going to be back at square one again in 3 years, rebuilding again, trading some guys, some young possible pitchers, whether it's Noah Schultz or Hagen Smith, or if he comes up and succeeds, or Davis Martin this year, who knows? I mean, I don't know what you guys think about that.
2: No, Dave, you're the second White Sox fan to call about this, that they are even less willing to say that the White Sox rebuild is over because of the owner. And I don't know if that's all going to happen down the road. Maybe by then, you know, what's the deadline? Is this 2031 for the Ishbias to take over? 21? It's like no later than 31 or 32, somewhere in there. And maybe like Jerry decides earlier than that.
1: I thought 2024. Really?
2: That's the latest, right?
3: The earliest is 2029.
1: That's what I was going to say. I thought 2029 was the number that was really important. Because that's when it can, you know, to change hands, right?
2: He's becoming more public, too. Like, you're seeing him around more. You're seeing him at Sox games taking pictures with people. So, and like, they've talked about the maybe more of an influx of cash.
1: Well, think about this. What was Jerry always against? Signing pitchers to long-term contracts, right? By the time you get to 2029, potentially, you know, if you have that conversation with Ishbia, he's like, pay him. And I'll be the one on the hook for the last 3 years of this deal.
2: You think of it as a two-year deal. You think of it as a two-year deal, I'll take the last three. I'll think of
1: the last three are on me, and whether he's good, bad, or indifferent, that's my responsibility and my problem, not yours. So please go ahead and sign him now.
2: Don't you think that there is a floor, a spending floor? And then maybe if there is closer to what is a salary cap, or even if there is a salary cap, that the White Sox will benefit from that? With the way that they spend.
1: That they'll benefit from the floor?
2: Because it will force them to spend more, but yet it won't make the disparity so large because there won't be a team spending $500 million.
1: It will bring them closer to the bond. How much do the... I'm looking to see how much the Sox spend on salary now.
2: I don't think a lot these days.
1: Right.
2: Like when they were good, they had a couple of over 100, like $120-130 million seasons. But here during the rebuild, they shed all that. And it's why I thought they should have paid Crochet early.
1: No, well, I'm with you.
2: Let me go to
3: 88 mil.
2: 88 mil.
1: That's it? That's got to be bottom five or six, isn't it?
3: Third to last.
1: Yeah. Marlins are worst.
3: Marlins and Cleveland are the only teams below them.
1: It's unbelievable. And obviously the Dodgers are in a different stratosphere. But to go from what is the Marlins? 70, 67, something like that?
3: 78.
1: Okay, 78 to what the Dodgers are well over 400, correct?
3: This gives me a weird number because it's only counting Shohei as like 2 million.
1: Okay. But the difference is like 300 plus million. It is really crazy. If I told you that was the case in any other sport, you'd tell me that's unsustainable. If you've got a 300 plus million difference between what one team is spending on salaries versus the other.
2: Jake in Florida. Jake, you still there?
0: I'm here.
2: What's up, Jake?
0: How are you doing? Good afternoon.
2: Good afternoon. What's up?
0: I believe I called April 17th, I think is the last time I called, and was sort of complaining about Cubs fans, I guess, about them complaining about the team, and I just told them to relax and let the season play out. And that was the beginning of the Mets series, and here we are. Since then, they've won, you know, however many games out of... the Big Cat even mentioned it when he was talking. You know, the season's a long haul, so there'll be ups and downs, and I'm pretty sure that the team will eventually, you know, they'll go 500 sometime, like all teams do, but just enjoy the ride. You know, that's all I got to say. And I owe Michael Conforto an apology because he's definitely come around and feel like he's an integral part of the team for sure.
2: It's good. It's
1: the second apology we've gotten that's been directed at Michael Conforto.
2: And we had an apology from Michael Reinsdorf yesterday, too, to all Bulls fans.
1: Apologies.
2: It's been an apology week here.
1: I would like
2: Chicago
1: for
2: sports.
1: Someone with the Reds to apologize
2: to me. Should we take calls on people wanting to apologize to somebody? Sports-related-wise, since Michael Reinsdorf apologized to Bulls fans, Tyler apologized to Conforto. Another one. If you want to apologize to anybody in Chicago sports, 312-332-3776. Where are you, Fields fanatics?
1: Oh, wow.
2: The Cubs win today again, and now they've won 9 in a row, 15 in a row at home, and 19 of 22. Tyler, did this winning like streak start when they were 7-8? Wasn't, I saw a stat like that where they've gone from like a 7-8 record.
3: They were 7-9 and then the 10 gamers started.
2: So they went from 7-9 to today they're 26-12.
3: Yes.
2: It's pretty incredible. Pretty incredible. Well, lots of wins for the Cubs. 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Wallner Law handles the toughest car accident cases in Chicago. 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Win with Wallner. Make an apology to a Chicago sports figure. You want to talk Cubs? You want to talk Sox? Cubs fans, are you World Series or bust mode, or is this just a simple enjoy the ride? There aren't many magical seasons like you're seeing this one thus far this year. And while it's here, you're just going to enjoy it.
1: I'd like to apologize to someone when we come back.
2: All right. Waddle will do that next.
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2: There's a big anniversary day in Chicago. We'll get to that in the 5 o'clock hour. Who do you want to apologize to?
1: I think it's only appropriate, considering I'm wearing his jersey, a quick apology for all the snide jokes I made in spring training about Shota. I think that was me, you know, just trying to get a quick laugh, being immature.
2: Mm-hmm.
1: And laughs on me.
2: You apologize to us, too.
1: No, you guys can kick
2: rocks. Wait a minute. We were dealing with you.
1: So what?
2: The Shota didn't know anything about
1: it. Deal with it.
2: You're making fun of Shota by sending it our way.
1: You. I'm not apologizing to you.
14: Doing another home run in spring training. Look at this. This is spring training home run.
1: Is that how I sound?
2: How I read your text.
1: Is that how I sound?
2: That's your text voice.
1: Really?
2: When you're tweeting about home runs, like a Camelback Ranch. Ooh, a home run at Camelback Ranch on March 9th. Oh, no.
1: He gave up a few home runs in the regular season last year, didn't he?
2: Oh, yeah. He still gives up home runs.
1: All right.
2: He did it in the first inning of his first start, like, oh, boy.
1: I'm trying to apologize, and I guess apologies are no good for you. So, you know what? I'm apologizing to Shota and Shota only, and you guys can kick rocks.
2: Do you agree with Garrett here in Las Vegas? I thought this is where you were going to go. Garrett, you're on ESPN 1000.
15: Hey, guys. How's it going?
2: Good.
15: First of all, Waddle, that jersey looks great on you.
1: Feels great. I'm not lying. It feels good.
15: Secondly, I like to apologize to Craig Counsell. I think he took a lot of heat earlier in the season, kind of got off to a slow start. But, you know, you look at him in the press conference today, he's a little more chipper than he was earlier this year.
2: Yeah, but we were talking to Nico about that, like the way he sort of evolved too. I don't know, I was certainly hard on him. You were too, but I was certainly hard. I think Cap was the hardest at the radio station. I would not like to apologize to him. I think it was warranted a year ago. I think one of the things that you have mentioned, this is not me being just stubborn.
1: When was the last time you truly apologized for something?
2: Oh, I did it last weekend to
1: really?
2: My wife. Yeah, oh,
1: what'd
2: all the time.
1: What'd you do that you need to apologize for?
2: Just like acting like a douche.
1: What did you do?
2: I'm trying to think.
1: What was douche-worthy apology behavior?
2: You know, like just typical stuff between a husband and a wife.
1: I don't know.
16: You're pulling the big cat here. You asked the follow-up question.
1: Yeah, I did. Yeah. What are you apologizing for? You said you apologized. What did you apologize for?
2: I've probably apologized to her like 4 to 5 times in the last month.
1: Has she apologized to you for anything?
2: Yeah. Yeah, absolutely. But that's what I think. You know this. You've been married for what, 30 years now?
1: 1 million years.
2: It's 30 or 31, isn't it?
1: 30? No, I've been married for 35 years.
2: 35? Wow, the time goes by fast.
1: My oldest daughter's 33.
2: That's true.
1: Yeah.
2: And it's still, that did clinch it. With you, it didn't clinch it.
1: Are you suggesting
2: we had children
1: out of wedlock?
2: I'm kidding.
1: Which is fine.
2: But did you notice yesterday, like someone tweeted this yesterday too, and I don't know if you noted this or if you were too focused on your Reds choking again. That as Michael Bush wanted the challenge, and they did not accept his challenge when it was 3-0. Didn't do it fast enough. What did Counsell do?
1: He came out and stood up for his player.
2: He stood up for his player, and it was almost maybe strategic, knowing that this was a guy who has been having trouble throwing strikes to begin with. And then now you're leaving him out there, and then the fans are going, and it was another,
1: there's no question.
2: A minute or two that went by, and we always had said, look, stand up for your team.
1: Yeah.
2: Like, it may be meatheadish, sure.
1: I don't think I ever had any strategic issues.
2: Do we have a special guest coming up, Tyler?
3: We got to take him right now.
2: Right now, yeah.
3: Waddle, if you'd like to apologize to someone, go for it.
2: All right,
1: to Shota.
2: Yeah, so here we are. We are talking to Shota Imanaga. Did we lose him, Tyler, or is he on camera? There he is. And he just did his press conference.
1: Look whose jersey I'm wearing.
2: And it's with his interpreter right now. Shota Imanaga, another great start. He joins us right now on the Yuengling guest hotline. Shota, it is great to talk to you. How are you feeling after another fantastic start at Wrigley Field?
17: Yeah, I'm ready to go on a flight, and you know, I think I feel good going on the flight today.
2: When you go on, what do you do usually on a flight? When you go on a road trip, are you watching shows? Are you hanging out with some of your teammates? What's your go-to on a flight?
17: For every second of the flight, I'm asleep. So I don't think there's another player that's seen me awake during any flights.
2: Amazing.
1: How do you like my jersey? I'm a Reds fan, and I lost a bet. We had a bet here at the station.
17: I wasn't sure what team you're a fan of before, but the hat and the jersey looks really good on you. So I think, you know, tonight when you go take a shower, you should keep both of those on.
1: I'm a diehard Reds fan, so this hurts a little bit for me today.
17: Reds were a really good team.
2: Shota, what is your favorite thing in Chicago? We heard stories that you were hanging out at some of the local malls before you signed with the Cubs a few years ago. Now that you know the city even better, what are your favorite things to do in town?
17: カブスと契約する前に、まあ、その地元でのモールとかに、行ってたっていうのをしましたけど、まあ、ここ、まあ、数年なってるんで、まあ、今シカゴの、まあ、街でやる中で一番お気に入りのことなんですか、
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17: Yeah, after a win, you know, the next day where I'm driving past driving on Lakeshore and just driving past the lake, I think that's just an amazing feeling.
1: Is there a specific reason as to why you are you're throwing the baseball so well these days?
17: まあ最近、まあ好調っていうのについて、なんか理由とかありますか？
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17: I think looking at how important each day is and looking back from when my next start is and working backwards and thinking about what I need to do to be in my best, physical condition to the start and thinking about all that, I think that's helpful.
1: Yeah.
2: As we say goodbye to you, Shota, can you give us a line or two of Go Cubs Go?
17: Go Cubs Go の歌詞の部分で一つお願いします。
18: Hey, Chicago, what do you say? Cubs Go, yeah, I know we do that.
2: You're amazing, Shota. Thank you for joining us. We appreciate it.
18: Thank you.
2: That's amazing. Waddle's turning red right now. You're blushing a little bit.
1: Am I?
2: I think you were, yeah. Like, how cool is that, like, that this all comes together. Waddle's team got swept. The deal was
1: high blood pressure watching my team get swept.
2: The deal was he would wear a Cubs uniform. Not only did we get a Cubs uniform, we got Shota's Cubs uniform. Shota then goes out and he allows one run in six innings to lower his ERA.
1: Shoves
2: to a 2-2-0. And then now Shota joined us for the very first time.
1: A tip of the cap to Jesse Rogers, as always.
2: He's the best teammate there is.
1: Right.
2: So is Jesse going to join us coming up next? That was great, Jesse. You're the best. Cubs win today. They sweep the series. They have won 9 in a row, and they won 19 out of 22, including 15 at Wrigley Field. We're talking about it all coming up next.
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24: Go Cavs, go. Go Cavs, go. Hey, Chicago, why do you say you got a Chicago?
2: Hey, Shota. Just a Shota Imanaga on the show. With Edwin, his interpreter. Yes. Thanks to Edwin for joining us as well. And that was a surprise. Jesse surprised us. I looked up at the screen, like here in our new studios at Chicago Board of Trade. And just as now this new way of doing these conversations with our special guests, we can now see them. It's just as easy to click a link like we all do for Zooms and everything. And I was looking on our screen.
1: And you saw Shota?
2: Well, because we have Marquee to our right, and we have our show to our left.
1: Right.
2: We have two screens.
1: Watching our Frisbee football right now, which I'll get rid of.
2: That's right. But on the Marquee Sports Network, they were showing the press conference, including Shota meeting the media.
1: Yeah.
2: So I saw Edwin and I saw Shota. And then I looked to our screen to the left right before we were about to break. And I saw briefly Shota and his interpreter pop up. And I said to Tyler, I go, oh, are we having a special guest right now? Tyler was like, yep, you got to take him right now. So that was pretty amazing.
1: Yeah, Jesse can be quite influential when he needs to be. Yes, persuasive. It'd be the best word to describe him.
2: Unselfish. He's always unselfish, and he's always willing to help out all of the shows, not just with his outstanding reports, but by booking a who's who. We got Nico yesterday because of him, and most of the guys that we talk to, baseball related, are because of Jesse Rogers.
1: That's correct.
2: We're ready to go with Jesse right now. Jesse is brought to you by your local Chicagoland Toyota dealers. Toyota, let's go places. The Cubs win 8-3. They're on one of their best stretches of baseball in my lifetime. They have now won 9 in a row. They have won 15 in a row at home, and they have won 19 of 22. I have to really, like, think, because these numbers are really incredible. They started 7-9, and now, after today's win, they're up to 26-12. Jesse, how do you explain all this? And thank you for getting showed on the show.
0: Well, let me start there. That was one of the more enjoyable things I've ever been a part of, I swear to God. That was hilarious, because I was holding the phone for him and Edwin, his translator, and there's such a great sense of humor there. Just like I'm learning about Murakami, I have that Murakami story tomorrow. And we know this about even Seiya Suzuki, these guys that come over with a great sense of humor, you don't always see it. And they were more than up for doing this, knowing that Waddle was wearing the jersey and the uniform. So that was really cool. That was really fun. That's right 2 seconds after his press conference ended with reporters. So that was cool. And he has been unbelievable. Do you realize 10 strikeouts, one or fewer runs now twice so far this season. The last two pitchers to do that was John Lester and John Lackey a decade ago. Mm. That's how well Shota is going right now, and certainly will be needed now that Matthew Boyd is down, Cade Horton is down, Justin Steele is down. It's absolutely incredible how the turn of events have gone for him, considering he wasn't even wanted necessarily. The Cubs turned down the option and then offered him that qualifier, and he took it. And look what he's done. And boy, this team is having a ton of fun. I mean, a ton of fun. Some of it is the opponent. They caught the Reds as the Reds were regressing. Sorry, Tommy. The Phillies were bad. The Mets were bad. But it's a combination of how deep this offense is combined with taking advantage of some teams that are just playing some bad baseball.
1: Back to Shota for a minute, Jess. What is your evaluation for why he's been so much more effective? There's talk about it, added velocity. He's changed his delivery a little bit. Yeah. Is it a little bit of everything, or is there something specific that you think that is the biggest reason why?
0: No, it's a little bit of everything. In fact, I asked him myself in his press conference today to take me back to the days after last season, because I reported to you guys he immediately went to one of these private facilities down in Florida. I'm talking about 36 hours after the season ended, went down there to gain velocity and worked on it right off the bat, took what he learned, and then used it all offseason. So add some velocity, and there's a little bit of different kind of deception with him. I feel like he's working more side to side and down low with his fastball, where the first 2 years was just straight up with the fastball and straight down with the split, and teams got used to it as we thought they might. And so I think he's evolved. I've used the whole Shota 2.0 is the way to describe it, Tommy, and I think that's the answer. A little more velocity, a little bit more deception. Maybe they adjust back to him and he'll have to do the same, but you can't take away the first couple months here.
2: I need a favor out of you. And you've already done us a ton of favors. You cannot pronounce this thing over, okay? Last year, and I think it was even later, I think it was at June, I think Carmen was just bringing this up. The Cubs had a five-game lead on the Brewers in June. Right now, the Cubs lead the Cardinals by four. They lead the Brewers by 5.5, the Pirates by 5.5, and the Reds now by 6. It is too early, Jesse, as well as they're playing, to pronounce anything over. So please don't do that.
1: I think what he said was, I've seen enough.
2: Yeah,
1: right?
2: I've seen enough. It's over.
0: I've seen enough. Looking back on that, huge mistake. Huge mistake. Why? Because I knew they weren't that deep. They were good, but not that deep. And when you're not that deep, things can kind of crumble with just a few things going wrong or an injury or whatever. Now, having said that, they won 92. That can win a division. It was the Brewers who went absolutely bonkers that really made the difference here. But you're not wrong. I should not have said it. I'm more likely to say it with this team because of how deep they are. And that's not someone saying it today or yesterday. I said this in February when they kept Bregman, Shaw, Horner, and then traded for Cabrera. It's like just adding on and adding on. So I think they're much more insulated to maintain and keep this division lead. But certainly their pitching staff has been pretty much in shatters in some ways, but they've overcome so far because of this great offense.
1: What's been the most surprisingly positive element of this season? I mean, is it someone like Michael Conforto, who again today delivers with a 3-for-3 performance? Is it this, no-name bullpen, group? What is it that is most impressive to you?
0: I really think it's to go 10, 11, 12 deep on offense. I can't even remember the 16 team doing that. You know, there was Tommy La Stella off the bench, but do you remember the bench guys after that, right? I mean, they were good ones, obviously. But Seiya Suzuki is given the day off, right? How many times in the past would fans or you guys or all but losing our minds? One of the best hitters, Nico Horner called him the best hitter. Why is he getting a day off? You could go for the sweep. Conforto comes in there, 3-for-3, home run, walk. You talk about pushing all the right buttons. Council's doing that with better players, of course. So, Tommy, I think it's that. Carson Kelly hitting 300 again. Miguel Amaya, the best bunter on the team, laying one down yesterday to help them win a game. It just keeps on going. Nicky Lopez hasn't contributed that much yet. He just joined the team. But outside of him, it's been everybody on offense. And you're right about that bullpen as well. A little shaky tonight. The new guy, they had to go to Palencia. It's going to be some ups and downs. You're going to get some good moments like Rollison's provided, and then there'll be some bad moments. But keep scoring 6, 7, 8 runs a game. That's to me just how surprise in the sense that I knew they'd be deep, but not this deep. Yeah. That's what's been surprising.
2: Jesse, where do you think PCA is these days? He had another hit, and it was a good example of, hey, when you put the ball in play, even if it's a slow ground ball up the middle, it could still find a hole. You know that when you don't strike out, you just have more opportunity. So his hit today wasn't exactly the way he's been hitting the ball like last night when he homered, but the at-bats just look completely different. He's up to 248. The on-base percentage at 316. If you told me at the end of the year that it would be around 316, 320, I'd be happy. So, and then the power's coming now. Where do you think he is currently on a scale of 1 to 10 compared to where he needs to be?
0: Yeah, probably in the 6.5 range, maybe even 7. He's definitely getting there. We see the at-bats against lefties. They've been really good. The homer last night was vintage PCA. A slider at his ankles. He goes oppo. Not many guys can do that. I even asked Council about it afterwards. How does a guy like that generate the power? He's not muscular. That takes strength or twitchiness, as Mark DeRosa likes to say, to get that out. And Council gave me a great answer. You guys have the audio there somewhere. He's like, the answer was he didn't know. But he's like, I turned to Ryan Flaherty when he was up to bat. He's like, I don't know what we're going to get here. I don't know. I can't explain it. I don't understand it. He just keeps on doing it, and I enjoy it. So he continues to confound with that body type and the way he's able to slug when he makes contact. And I think the at-bats against lefties almost since day one, really mid-April, I guess, or early April, have been the telling sign to me. So I think he's fine. He's contributing. They have plenty around him. You can carry a few slumps here and there because they're so deep, but he's starting to heat up, and you know, that home run last night, man, that showed me a lot that he's kind of got still the old PCA in him.
1: You mentioned Palencia. Were you surprised to see him go out there? I know it got a little hairy in the ninth, but were you surprised to see Council throw him out there?
0: Well, a little bit. I mean, they didn't use him last night. Now they use him in a 5-run lead, but it is a safe situation because the tying run was on deck. This is the situation they're in. You know, Council's a little nervous about his eighth and ninth inning guys. He had a dry hump Palencia 2 days ago, and that's why he wasn't available last night. So I guess I'm not surprised, but you'd like to lock down a 5-run win and not use your closer. So it's going to be wonky back there. They're going to probably lose a game or two, especially on the road because of their pen. But you're okay with that because of the way they

0: instead of 31, and then he's ready for the playoffs a little bit better. I mean, it goes back to my Joe Maddon thing. Joe Maddon used to say, if it was acceptable, he'd give all his stars a week off, his star pitchers, his star players. And this is something Council said, to go back to the position players. When we get to the summer months, the dog days of August, he is going to absolutely, as long as they're healthy, get guys off their feet like he did with Suzuki today. Now, right now, he's going to have to use those starters that are healthy a lot. But as far as those position players, you'll see Dansby take a night off. You'll see Nico take a night off, and it will pay off over time. So there's the silver lining with Boyd. It's not an arm injury. And if you are okay in the standings, when he comes back, you're going to have a few more bullets out of him.
1: Any other Cubs stuff? Because I want to ask you some Sox questions here about where they are.
0: Yeah, well, Council was just effusive about his praise about his team, in the sense that, look, we should have probably lost some of these games, but you know, you never feel like you're out of it. And if the whole bench is feeling it, like there's a momentum there. Again, Tommy, I go to you sometimes, that can't be defined. And yeah, they could get shut out tomorrow. Jacob deGrom is probably pitching against them this week, and I didn't look. But like, there's a momentum there that can't be defined for good teams. And it's just like, everybody wants to contribute. I think I said it to you yesterday. Nobody wants to let anyone down. That is a real thing. A real thing. A losing team doesn't have that feel. A winning team does. No one wants to be that negative to them. Like the guy yesterday, you know, Corbin Martin got DFA'd right away. And so I think that hearing that from Council, understanding that, yeah, we're going to lose some games, but the fact that we've won these all, even though we haven't always deserved them, is a huge, huge lift for the
1: huge
0: team.
1: So Chuck Garfine was on the station yesterday. He was not happy with me offering up Davis Martin as a possible trade candidate. Before we get into that specifically, though, I thought the best thing to come out of that conversation was him pronouncing that the White Sox rebuild is over, that they're out of the rebuilding stage, which I completely disagree with as well. And this has nothing to do with me being a Cub fan. I would say this about any of my teams if they were at this point. What do you think, Jesse? If I ask you, is the rebuild stage over for this current White Sox team, how would you answer?
0: Okay, so this is an easy answer for me, because about 2 years ago, I had this conversation with a Cubs official as they were in the middle of the rebuild. And we were going back and forth on that very question. When can you declare it the end of the rebuild? Now, there's one obvious one. If you make the playoffs, okay, the rebuild's over. But short of the standings, the answer was mid-season. If you have stopped selling and are either stagnant or actually buying, then the rebuild is over. You're on to the next stage. If they are selling again in July, then the rebuild is not over. And I don't think they're going to be sellers unless they fall way out of the race. And that's when a Davis Martin might be on the block. So I thought that was the right answer. When you are buying, the rebuild's over. When you're selling, you're still in the rebuild.
1: Do you understand my point, too, with Davis Martin? This isn't to say that Davis Martin is not a good story. What I don't know, and I understand the control, too, here. Like, this is a huge aspect. Davis Martin has a lot of experience, but still is obviously still growing, but he's also under contract to like 2031 under their control. So he's cheap, he's under control, and right now he's overachieving. My point is, if you don't think he's a 2 ERA guy, or you don't think, if you think he's more like the 4 ERA for his career, and that this is this hot streak, and with pitching hungry teams out there, they may look to the White Sox, even though he's not on an expiring deal, and say, look, we'll give you an A prospect for him. We're so desperate for pitching and we believe in this guy. Then what, Jesse?
0: The standings will determine that. If they are out of the race, then you consider it. You absolutely listen. If they're blown away, you would do that kind of a deal. Now, 29 is not that old for a pitcher, so let's not pretend like he's over the hill.
1: No.
0: He is a late bloomer. I agree with that. And with years left to go, you better control. You better get a good prospect. I don't have a problem with listening. But if they're in the race, look, and they might be for all we know, then I don't think you can really think that way. You don't have that much pitching in the pipeline ready to rock and roll. I mean, I guess Hagen Smith could come up and maybe a few others. But I don't think if you're in the race, you subtract that. That would be a bad look in the clubhouse. The first time in years you have a chance, unless, again, you're blown away. And maybe it will be. Who knows? I mean, the Cubs could use a Davis Martin right now with all their injuries. So, of course, you listen, Sylvie. And you're going to listen on him much more than Noah Schultz or Hagen Smith. That's different.
1: That's the

0: So yes, that's the difference between them and him. He's 29, and the clock is ticking on team control. But you got to look at the standings. That's the determining factor.
1: On that note, I mean, there's a lot of nuance that goes into this conversation and all sports discussions. But the three games under 500, they're in this. So the mediocrity that exists or defines the AL Central, you may find yourself in it and be five games under 500, and nobody on the face of the baseball universe would ever tell you that they think that you've got a chance to make some noise in the postseason. So determining whether or not you're in it truly, Jess, could be hard because of this division, could it not?
0: Yeah, I just go back to the locker room, though. Let's say they are a few games under, but in the race, you trade right now your best pitcher. That's a killer. Mm-hmm. If he's still doing this 2 months from now, and they're still in the race, and you trade him, that's a killer in the room. But that's a GM's job to make those tough decisions. I would say, Sylvie, and while it's not out of the realm of possibility, but I don't think they're looking to sell.
1: Right.
0: I think they're looking to try to compete as soon as they can.
2: Yep. Anything else, Jesse, on the White Sox?
0: My Munetaka Murakami story is coming out tomorrow, and I think you'll like it because I do talk to teams that passed him over. Now, it's anonymous quotes because these are, and I will say, these are from scouts. Some of them liked him, and their bosses said no. And the story is so much deeper than just a few teams missing on him. It goes towards, we go back to Shota. Even the determination of these guys that come over, they want to be great. They want to prove themselves. And I think some of the scouts missed the boat on that. And the computer models didn't like him. And so those front offices missed the boat on him. And the Sox rolled the dice. And it's such a story of you got to look under the – like Joe Maddon would love this story because you got to open the book a little bit and look at the guy. And is he determined? And this guy is. That's what I learned about him. This guy is. And some scouts saw it. Some didn't. Some front offices, you know, that are analytically aligned, said, no, we don't want him. And it was cool to get some guys, even anonymously, to admit that they made some mistakes. The Diamondbacks, the A's, the Red Sox, the Mets completely passed him over. The Angels. The Padres were the one team that liked him, but they had no money to spend. He'd be a Padre probably if they had more money to spend, and they had none. So that's the story I'm writing tomorrow, and I think it's fascinating. There's one line in there from a scout I didn't include for a bunch of different reasons, but he was talking about Japanese players coming over here, and he said to me, it's the new world order. They want to dominate Major League Baseball, and Murakami's a great example of it. He was one thing over there with swing and miss and all this other stuff. He's come over here and been a better hitter than anyone could have imagined.
2: Yeah. Really great stuff, Jesse. We'll be looking out for that tomorrow on ESPN.com.
0: Thanks, Jesse. One more shout out. I had a drink with Tyler Aki last night.
1: Oh,
0: across the street. It's great to see him. And I was able to stay late because for the first time since covering the team, I actually stayed at Hotel Zachary across the street, day game after night game. I'm going to do this like four more times this year because I'm old and I don't like the commute, Tommy. And I said, you know what? I'm going to go across the street. They are partners of ours. What a great experience I had.
1: Treat yourself, Jess. Treat yourself. You deserve it.
0: You know, they did give me the suite, so I will say that. But,
2: oh, wow. The Rick Sutcliffe suite?
0: Honestly.
1: Well, yeah, we'd be careful with that one. No, it wasn't.
0: Yeah, but honestly, you know, if you're coming in for two games, it's not a bad place to stay. So I was able to do that, and I'm going to do it a few more times this summer. So thank you to Hotel Zachary for hosting.
2: I've not stayed there yet. Yeah, it's awesome. I hear the bar restaurant is a great spot, you know?
0: Yeah, Tyler it behave. Is absolutely breakfast and dinner and drinks. It's a really nice spot, actually. And so I had breakfast there this morning, as a matter of fact.
1: Did Tyler behave?
0: Tyler did behave. He actually put a drink on his tab for me. He bought me an old fashioned. Very, very nice.
2: Oh, you bought him. Wow. Jeez.
0: I offered and he said, no, I got this. I got this.
2: Look at you, Tyler. Wow. Jesse, great work.
1: Thanks, Jesse.
0: Thank you. All right, guys.
2: There he is.
0: See you next week.
2: Jesse, if you've been watching too on YouTube, youtube.com/@ESPN1000Chicago. If you missed any of that, if you missed Shota was on with us for about 5 minutes with Edwin, his interpreter. It was great. And we showed him Waddle's whole.
1: And you made him sing a line from Go Cubs Go.
2: Go Cubs Go. Why not? That's what he's known for on the, on, and the screen with the ad for the Cubs. And the show, what was that for? The commercial in the shower?
1: I think it was for Marquee, wasn't it?
2: Yeah.
1: I think so.
2: So check that out on youtube.com/@WaddleandSylvie. Make sure you subscribe.
1: It's all brought to you by IKEA Schaumburg and IKEA Bolingbrook. 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
9: In stunned silence here in the Coliseum, Michael Jordan with 44 points in the game hit the shot over Craig Elo. What tremendous heroics we have had in game five.
2: Outstanding, the legendary Jim Durham, who was the longtime voice of the Bulls. We got another great one after Jim left. I believe he left for Dallas and doing national games. Then Neil Funk took over for him on the radio. Then was the longtime guy on TV. But that was on this day in 1989. I always tell you, Waddle.
1: Damn.
2: I was in the break room of Sport Mart in Niles on Dempster, working in the shoe department.
1: Selling my senior year.
2: Yes. And you know, it was a very easy shoe salesman job. This was a self-service. If you've ever been to Sport Mart back in the day, you would go and you would, all the shoes would be, you didn't have to go to the back to get the shoes. Everyone could just help themselves and try it on themselves, but I was there in case anybody needed some help.
1: You look at you. You were like the shoe fireman. Just in case something went wrong, you were there to fix it.
2: I was in the break room, and my boss of the shoe department, the manager of the shoe department, I was making too much noise in the break room. I'm like, you don't understand what just happened. And it turns out, like I will argue to this day, it could be the most important highlight in Chicago sports history. I know that this was a first-round series, and they won in five. But like we always talk about, if the Bulls don't win that series, they don't go on and get to the Eastern Conference Finals. That year, Cleveland is the team that was better. They had the home court advantage, and it was two teams that sort of switched then in the way they progressed. Cleveland got worse, and the Bulls got better.
1: One of the most, I would think the right word would be magnanimous interviews we've ever done was with Craig Elo. Remember
2: right.
1: when he joined us?
2: Yeah, on one of the anniversaries.
1: Yes.
2: What was it? It had to be in 2009, wasn't it?
1: It
2: had to be the 20-year, either the 20 or 25-year anniversary.
1: I think maybe it was probably more likely it was 25.
2: So maybe in 2014?
1: Something like that.
2: So long ago.
1: Okay, can I ask you a question real quick before we get to Tyler? Did I hear, and Peggy sent me a text, and I thought I heard it as well. Maybe this is a baseball term that I...
2: Dry hump?
1: Yeah, that council dry humped
10: I learned
1: Palencia.
10: About this last night, actually. Or actually, it was this morning.
1: Is it that you get up and you warm up, but then don't bring you in?
10: Yeah. Here, I'll find the video of it. But Jeff Passan had Pete Fairbanks on the other day on his podcast, and they explained what it is. I'll find it for you in a second.
1: Look at Jesse. I thought we just saw it. I mean, Peggy felt the same way.
2: Yeah,
1: I thought he was just going blue too.
2: I was going to say, like, they do in baseball have a lot of interesting, like, catchphrases.
1: Yeah.
2: You know, like, and then when... And now most people use it, but when a game gets rang out, the game got banged, and it can be double entendre stuff. Hey, Daniel Palencia was dry humped by his manager. Like
1: that just sounds wrong.
2: Who all of a sudden? Hey, you know what they did? Hey, they did him dirty. They got Palencia up. He got dry humped.
10: Aiden's got the audio explaining it.
2: All right, here we go.
11: Pete Fairbanks, closer for the Miami Marlins. You have been dry humped many, many times in your life. Can you please tell us what dry humping in baseball is?
12: I sure can. I'd love to be of service to you and maybe add a definition to this year's dictionary. The dry hump is when, as a reliever, they call down and say, hey, in most cases, it's tighter ahead. So-and-so's in the game. You start warming up. Obviously, there's degrees of it. The worst dry humps are the ones to which you then have to fire it off and be as warm as you would be to go in a game with no guarantee that you go in a game. And if you then say your team does not score the run, you sit back down and you have been dry humped.
11: What does it feel like to get dry humped?
12: Well, one dry hump usually is okay. Two dry humps does not feel very good. I think in my career, I've been dry humped three times once, and I felt like I couldn't move my arm for about 8 hours.
1: Interesting. It's great. I mean, it was so well done by Jeff asking the questions, too.
2: Someone, a space bar, tweets us, and he said, wouldn't it be blue balled? And if you want to go the double entendre, like you're throwing baseballs until you're blue, you know, and then you sit down, you're sore, you know, because you got no action. You know, when you get dry humped, you may get blue balled by getting dry humped, but other times, you know what?
1: You're on your own.
2: Some stuff still could happen.
1: You're on your own here. Keep going. Fill us in a little more. Unless you want to go to hockey.
2: No, like when I was younger.
1: Here we go.
2: And you were in like a when we lived at our homes, at our parents' homes. And say you got to go over to a girlfriend's house who was still in college but lived at home, was in high school. If you got dry humped, it wasn't a bad night. There's been worse nights than that. What?
1: Nothing.
2: Huh?
1: Nothing.
10: Going to leave you on the side.
2: Are we still talking about baseball?
1: Sounds like it.
10: Peggy's going.
1: Is Craig Council coming over to your house? What is going on?
2: All right. Have you ever been dry humped?
1: In terms of baseball? I don't think so. No, I was never a closer.
10: No.
1: Or a bullpen guy.
10: No.
2: Nope. John Lester was dry humped a bit in Game 7 of the World Series, was he not?
1: I think so.
2: And that's why he brought him in a dirty inning.
1: Dirty?
2: Instead of the clean inning that he said.
1: We call that a dirty dry hump.
2: Let's get to Aki's A-List.
13: It's time for Aki's A-List. 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Aki's A-List. A-List. The top questions and topics floating around in Tyler Aki's mind.
14: Are these really the questions that I was called here to answer?
13: Aki's A-List on ESPN Chicago.
2: Have you been dry humped?
1: Real quick.
2: Tyler?
10: Wasn't a pitcher.
1: No. Do I have permission from you slappies to get this eye black off my face? It's starting to get in my eye.
2: Well,
1: it's come on.
10: Did it rise? What happened?
1: I touched my face and then touched my eye, and it's not going well
2: now. You used to put eye black on all the time. Why would you, like, have that messed up?
1: Because I actually was doing something meaningful at that point. Here I'm just putzing around and touching my face and touching my eyes.
10: When's the last time you put on eye black?
1: Today?
10: No, before today.
2: Yeah. What about, like, old man baseball? Did you put on eye black when you were playing with Cap old man baseball?
1: No. I mean, it had to be in 1994.
2: That's the last time. Wow. So when you actually played.
10: You never
2: played,
10: just did a recreational eye black?
1: No. I don't think so.
2: Waddle is a legendary Chicago eye black guy. Like, there are certain guys who always went with the eye black. Waddle was that when he played.
10: Did you smear yours?
1: No, I just two small lines. What are you talking about, smear?
10: Am I asking a question?
2: That's the big thing now. It's a whole thing these days.
1: That's a look at me move. That's about vanity. But that's look at me.
10: I think there is an intimidation factor to it, too.
1: Really? A guy's going to stand across you and he's going to have his face painted black like that. Oh, God, I just pooped myself because his face is painted black. Come on.
2: No, don't some players, too, have it on one side and not the other? Yeah. Like, that is for show.
1: Absolutely. I got eye black on here. I was not the one of those guys, too, that would take the stickers.
10: Not a sticker guy.
1: Not a sticker guy.
2: Were stickers a thing then for the eye black?
1: At the very end, yeah. At the end. But, like, yeah, they were just big, thick. You know, they were like, you know how the one you have is, like, really small, like.
2: Yeah, this is like a little chapstick thing from Rawlings.
1: The other ones were like, you know, back in the day, they were like the bigger ones, like roll-on.
2: Shoe polish.
1: Or like.
2: That's what I used to use when I played Little League is I would take my shoe polish from my parents.
1: That explains a lot.
2: Yeah. But you think that's why I'm the way it is?
1: Well.
2: Seeped into the brain.
1: Yeah, something went wrong.
10: Real Hector Rondon of you.
2: What do you got, Tyler?
10: All right, Cubs won again today. 9 in a row now. And Sylvie, you brought up the question earlier. Is it World Series or bust now for this Cubs team? But I want to know from you guys, if the Cubs are going to win the World Series this year, when they get to the postseason, who do you think we will look back on and say, like, that was the most valuable bat in the lineup? Because the way it's been going, there, and Jesse's alluded to it too, there's a new hero every single night.
2: Yeah.
10: But I don't think that's a sustainable way to live in the postseason. When you get to the playoffs, you need a guy who can really carry your lineup. Who do you think will be that guy when you get to the postseason?
2: And you know, I didn't always think this way because I really believe he did take a jump offensively last year. But by the end of the year, there was no guy you'd rather have on in a critical situation than Nico. He'll put the ball in play. Playoffs, as we know, is a different story. It's not just OPS stuff. You want that ball in play. Get the runners over. I still think Nico's
1: I think he's the most reliable guy for sure.
2: My second one would be Michael Busch. I still believe Michael Busch is dangerous and can hurt you in so many ways.
1: Busch was my number one. Busch was?
10: Yeah. Because you need power in the
1: playoffs. Yeah, no, I'm with you. My only concern with Seiya would be he's been injury prone at times. But if he can also carry you quite some time.
15: I know you guys haven't seen it much, but there's nobody on this roster with more playoff experience than Alex Bregman.
2: Yeah, and I love Bregman still. I've made no bones about that, and I think he's going to be very, very important. But I think right now, the way the other two guys are, and they're younger, I think it's those two.
16: I agree.
10: All right, Dan Weider did his Bears mock schedule and went through an exercise where he, I guess, was kind of predicting what the schedule could be. He had them opening up Sunday Night Football against the Bills to open up that new stadium. Obviously, there's the DJ Moore wrinkle in there as well. But I ask you guys, is there anything, because the schedule's supposed to come out, I don't know if it's going to be next week or the week after. They said they're trying to fill some of the inventory still in terms of TV partners, which is why I think the Netflix announced today that they're carrying the Australia game. That was kind of a big hurdle for them. Do you have anything on your schedule wish list for the Bears? Anything that you want to see in particular when the schedule is dropped, whether it's next week or the week after?
2: It's a great question. Like, do we want a Thanksgiving game again? That way you kind of get, you play, then you kind of get the longer week after that to hit the home stretch. Do you want the Packers early? Do you want them late? Do you want a combination of both? Do you want to open with Seattle? Like, do you want them to go to Spain?
1: I would prefer no. I would never want my team to go overseas.
2: Why? It's just too much. It's too much travel.
1: Yeah, just too much everything.
10: What if you get the bye week after?
1: I think you would have to. But
10: you still get the option every single time.
1: Yeah, I just prefer not to. I mean, you know, it's not going to be an option because I think every team eventually is going to be required to play overseas once a year. But that would be the one thing that I wouldn't want to see.
2: You were talking about it again with Cap and Jay Hood on your Wednesdays with Waddle. I'm pretty certain I want the opener against Seattle. I just think it's a good spot on a Wednesday. You get a long lead up to prepare for one of the best teams.
1: Yeah.
2: So you can game plan then for weeks through training camp. And then you get, after the first game, a chance to collect yourself, correct stuff, and you get 11 days off.
1: Yeah, and think, you know, listen, if you're playing them week four and week three, let's say you're in wherever you travel, who do they play on the road this year? Whoever it is. Like, you know, do they go to Atlanta? Let's say you go to Atlanta in week four. You don't want to have to fly all the way to Seattle in week five.
10: I was going
1: to
10: say, that's a big thing because Bears, Seahawks, wherever it is on the calendar, that's that one in for prime time. Not just travel, but prime time. So if it's Sunday Night Football, let's say, you don't want to play the West Coast game and then have the quick turnaround and
1: right. It could be taxing.
10: Like one of the things that I like with Warren Sharp does this every single year, but it's the rest advantage.
1: Yeah.
10: And having to go to Seattle, and especially if you play in prime time, which I would guess it probably is, you're going to be at a huge rest disadvantage for whatever that next week is.
2: For sure. One other schedule wish, and this is selfish because I want to go to this game, is I think Weider put the Bills game in the opener. I wouldn't want to open because I don't want to go to the opener. I want the Buffalo game in the first half of the season, though, because I want to see the new stadium.
1: And not freeze your ass off.
2: I don't want to go in December when they could get 2 feet of snow before a game and you get your flight canceled? Do you get stuck there? I want like a good October game against Buffalo. It's one of the sneaky trips that I'm looking at that I really want to go. Josh Allen against Caleb Williams, DJ Moore against his former team, checking out a new stadium. It's a short flight. You're in and out, and it could be a sneaky cool place with their fan base too. You know how much I love Bills fans. They're my favorite AFC team.
10: One of my biggest regrets of college was not going to a Bills game. And this was like
1: you were right there.
10: Yeah, in 2018, the Bears played at Buffalo, and this was before Buffalo was anything. Like Josh Allen was not a good quarterback at this point.
2: Did they put it on Buffalo
10: that
2: game?
10: They crushed them. Yeah. I think it was like 45-10 or something like that.
2: Yeah, yeah. Any other wishes? Anything that you guys have? Schedule wishes?
1: I do like the fact that they play their division games, a bulk of them, at the end of the season.
10: But I don't want it to be like last year, or maybe it was 2 years ago, where it was like, all of them were in the second half of the season.
1: Yeah.
2: It was week 11, I think, was their first.
10: It was 2 years ago.
2: Yeah.
10: Because they played Detroit week three this year. Mm-hmm. Or week two this year.
2: All right. There you go. Another question or two when we come back. We got Bears Weekly is tonight, right? We're going to talk to Joniak tomorrow at Halas Hall. By the way, I don't think we announced that we're going to be at Halas Hall tomorrow for Bears minicamp. What time are they on the field, Tyler? Do we know that yet?
10: I want to say it was like 10 a.m.
2: Okay. So tomorrow, it's rookie mini camp. Waddle and I will be broadcasting live from Halas Hall tomorrow, starting at 2 o'clock. It's Waddle and Sylvie.
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22: Ending a weekend on a boat,
23: you
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22: Dude.
23: Dimples were being made. 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
22: Oh, wow.
2: Nobody like Yurko. I laughed out loud in the car listening to that. I texted the guys immediately. This story, the Vrabel-Russini stuff, just continues to churn out one thing after another. The latest was the video of them getting the boat. We had the stuff come out yesterday with the contract of the boat. Today we saw them getting the boat going back to 2021. There are some now who are believing that they have uncovered a burner account that was Mike Vrabel's that has now been deleted, where this one Twitter account had been tweeting, like, defending Mike Vrabel and defending this stuff. It's just
1: interesting.
2: The things that we can uncover these days, and then to think the things that we know nothing about. But, like, in this thing, the investigative work that is being done to uncover all of these things.
1: TMZ turned it down to begin with.
2: Turned it down. Too salacious, they thought. It was...
1: I don't know about that. There had to be some other explanation.
2: No, I thought it was something like that, that we had the story, and they turned it down, and Page Six grabbed it. And they ran with it. They broke what has turned into the biggest tabloid story of the year. Not going to say the story of the year, but as far as tabloid stories are concerned, it's this one.
1: It's never ending, it seems.
2: Never ending. And wasn't it so weird, too, that that inside the NBA just did, like, on the boat.
1: Did they have a little inside
2: info?
1: And
2: then, like, a couple of days later, there's a boat part to the story.
1: Yeah. Well, they always have that gone fishing.
2: Yeah, fishing. Yeah, yeah.
1: By the way, do you know you can catch our show on YouTube and Twitch?
2: I do know that.
1: Do you? How do you do that?
2: All right, so for anything you missed in the past, like you missed maybe Barstool Big Cat, you missed us talking to Shota Menaga, you heard that right, or Jesse Rogers, you go to youtube.com/@Waddle and Sylvie and you subscribe to watch us live. 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
1: It's all brought to you by IKEA Schaumburg and IKEA Bolingbrook. 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
2: All right, the best booth in the business coming up next with Bears Weekly with Joniak and Thayer. There's mini camp season starting tomorrow at Hallis Hall. We'll be up there. Thank you to Aiden. Thank you to Tyler today and all the guests that I just mentioned. Barstool Big Cat, Jesse Rogers, Shota Imanaga. For Waddle, I'm Sylvie. It's ESPN 1000. Have yourself a great Thursday night.
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3: 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Bum, bum, bum, bum, bum, bum, bum.
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14: Time is flying, and I don't know about you guys, but that's a good thing because we're one step closer to Ben Johnson's Bears taking the field again. 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I'm Jeff Joniak. Coming up tonight, we visit with one of the new Bears, defensive back Cam Lewis, a free agent addition to the Bears secondary. 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Dan Brilli, Jordan Tredup, and Katie Fox, our producers, Kendra Smith and Jake Lippman in our studios at ESPN 1000 tonight. The executive producer of the Bears Radio Network, Eric Ostrowski. It is rookie minicamp weekend on Friday and Saturday. They check in today, and you'll get some rookie tryout guys, probably some veteran tryout guys, some undrafted players, and that'll be fun to watch. Probably not a whole lot, right, guys? Because it's about fundamentals and technique and learning the Bears way right now, Tommy.
0: Yeah, you know, it's interesting to watch the rookies come into the building to get the big picture of what professional sports is all about and the academic requirement of how they have to carry that on the field. But when you brought up the beginning of the Chicago Bears season, I probably haven't been this excited for the offseason program leading into training camp in a long time. Not only the success that they had last year, it's also about where this is going in the continuous Ben Johnson era development. So I'm excited to hear and see how this thing kind of starts moving along. And so I'm excited for every element of Bear football.
7: It's going to be more ramped up, you know, and you're going to be talking, Jeff, to Cam Lewis, a young undrafted free agent safety that added to the Bears. And I guarantee you, there's going to be more competition across the board for the entire team. Why? Because a lot of the undrafted free agents, hey, man, I like what Chicago's got going on. And they're, you know, they're very talented young players that are now choosing their destinations. And so there'll be more competition in there. I think it's going to be healthy. It's how a team that laid a foundation last year is going to grow here in year two with all these increased competitive talent and players added to the roster.
14: Yeah, you can't discount the undrafted route. I mean, yes, Cam is one of those guys. I went back and I just did a little thing on, you know, asking AI who are the most famous undrafted free agents in Bears history. Of course, Jay Hilgenberg is at the top of the list, 7-time consecutive Pro Bowler, should be in the Hall of Fame, and he's certainly the most decorated. But you go back, Ed Sprinkle from the 40s and 50s, Brian Piccolo, Tommy Waddle, of course, Roosevelt Taylor from the 63 champions. You've got Tom's teammate, Mike Tomczak, of course. Of course, Tommy Waddle, Robbie Gould, and then on the current roster, Tyson Bagent, Jack Sanborn, T.J. Edwards has had a great career entering with the Eagles out of Wisconsin, Josh Blackwell on the Bears, Theo Benedet, and last year, Jahdae Walker. So you two gentlemen were drafted, so not where you wanted to be drafted. So you probably feel like undrafted free agents when you didn't get the higher selection. Tommy in the fourth round, Jimmy in the sixth round.
0: Yeah, I think Jim and I were both fortunate to be drafted. We know what team picked us and where we were going to go from day one of the programs at that point in time. But it still doesn't matter if you're first round a free agent. Everybody comes in there with a fighting chance. And if those free agents that you just talked about prove their point throughout training camp and all the other elements that go into the evaluation process. So that's one thing I appreciate about free agents and the success of free agency is I admire the work ethic that they committed themselves to.
7: And I think, again, you got to have confidence that once you get your foot in the door, that you'll take care of the rest as a player. Whether you're an undrafted free agent, certainly the high draft picks are probably, they have the guarantees, as Tom and I well know, the first three rounders. But after that, you know, as long as your foot's in the door and you feel that you're going to get an honest shake, you'll take care of the rest as a player. And I've always enjoyed that about teams. And you would just, you want to choose a team where you have a fair shot of getting on the field.
14: How about tryout guys? I remember Rashid Davis, who wide receiver, defensive back, and he winds up being on a Super Bowl team, catching a big pass in a big important playoff game. And you're going to have some of those guys. I know. And then Olin Kreutz's son, Josh, he's going to get a tryout with the Bears, starting center for Illinois, great in the weight room, captain at U of I. Jai Williams, Big Cat Williams' son, who played at Kentucky, tight end turned defensive lineman, played linebacker at Quincy College, got his architectural degree. These guys are getting a little taste of Hallis Hall.
0: It's funny, Big Cat transfers from a defensive tackle to an offensive tackle and had the double-digit year career that he had. But, you know, one thing about these guys, if you're really determined and you want to play football and you want to extend your opportunity, it's not necessarily only from the NFL. You can go to the UFL and you can get experience in the springtime and maybe give you those reps that you need in order to improve what your perceived deficiency is, whether it's strength and technique and that kind of stuff, and increase your value and try to give yourself another shot either here or somewhere else.
14: All right, coming up next, new defensive back Cam Lewis joins us. This is ESPN 1000 on the Bears Radio Network.
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8: 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Cam Lewis coming aboard. He is a 7-year veteran out of the University of Buffalo, undrafted, as Jim alluded to in the opening segment. In 2019, he was utilized all over the Buffalo defense with snaps in the box, slot, free safety, even defensive line each of the last two seasons, and an excellent special teams player. Backup nickel as well. Grew up in Detroit, had an affinity for some of the Detroit sports teams growing up. That leads us into our conversation with the veteran defensive back.
11: Only thing I can really remember is the Matthew Stafford and Megatron era. But I really wasn't in too much into football growing up. I was a real baseball guy. With Derek Jeter, I was a Yankees fan. Derek Jeter, that's what I would spend my time doing.
8: What drew you to Derek?
11: He was from Upper Michigan, I think Lansing area, like East Lansing area. I believe I'm correct, but I was playing baseball. I used to play a lot of travel baseball. I played shortstop, and I just liked the way he approached the game, man. He got drafted super early, and I think one of those World Series, my dad was watching, and he had one of those home runs, and we had this pitcher framed, and he's doing this, running around the bases, and like, yeah, I want to do that. I want to be in that moment. So I was playing baseball until I obviously fell out of love with it and really picked up football. I fell in love with the game of football, what I can be, the different person I can be on the field. So, yeah, I'm glad I made the right choice.
8: Yeah, I mean, you sure know who to hitch your wagon to, a superstar like that.
11: Yeah.
8: So when did you play high school baseball, or did you shift to football in high school?
11: I played baseball. I played all the way up until my senior year that summer, because I had to go.

0: you know, football, college, and start that journey. But I for sure played since I was 5 to 18.
1: Wow. Did you get recruited to play in college baseball?
0: No.
1: Okay.
0: It was at a point where it's like 10th grade year, it was like, okay, I don't really have fun playing baseball anymore. So I was still playing football as well, but I'm like, I really don't have fun playing baseball. But I always told my high school teammates, like, I will finish playing with you guys, you know, create the memories, try to win a state championship. We never did, but it was still fun while I was doing it, though.
1: Well, it translates. I know coaches love players who did more than just one sport.
0: Correct.
1: And you're patrolling the middle of the defense, right, at shortstop, just like you are on the football field and those many different positions you play. Do you feel there's anything that translates from just seeing the game or your athleticism, your movement skills, agility, whatnot?
0: Yeah, it's because I played some center field too. So especially on the back end of safety, being able to go sideline to sideline, have some range back there. I don't know, you still need to have some speed. I had speed. I was a leadoff hitter, trying to get on base and stuff like that. So a lot of stuff a little correlates, but I'm for sure grateful for my experience playing baseball.
1: And your versatility is certainly a calling card. This is a league where the expression of more you can do, and you're kind of living that, aren't you? And you got the perfect defensive coordinator. He loves guys that can do all that. I'm sure your conversations already with Dennis Allen and Al Harris are, man, this is what we like to do. We like to mix and match and come up with packages.
0: Correct, yeah. And I've had those talks already. And, you know, like I said, I'm excited to be in this system, to be out here and help the team any way I can, playing safety, playing some nickel, playing some dime, whatever they need me to do, I'm able to do it and try to fill in and do the best job I can.
1: Heck, I looked up on Pro Football Focus. You even played on the edge a couple. Yeah. You had snaps on the edge, so that was clearly either faking a blitz or coming on the blitz. How often did you blitz in Buffalo when you got on the field?
0: It depends, honestly. I blitzed enough to where they knew that I wasn't dropping in coverage all the time, you know what I'm saying? So we didn't want to have a tail, so we had to mix and match. So it was like every time he come in at dime, say for instance, he's going to play man-to-man coverage. Like, no, I'm not doing that. I can come in blitz through the B gap. I can come blitz off the edge. I can drop and do some zone coverage as well. So I'm just trying to mix and match it, everything, just to keep, you know, the offensive coordinators and quarterbacks confused.
1: Cam, one of my favorite plays in football is the corner blitz. You know, safety blitz, because first of all, with the Bears, the heartbeat of the defense, and for a while, for the last few years, it's been the secondary, because they brought the thunder, they brought the juice, they had the mojo, there was a lot of swag in that secondary, and I believe that while we always talk about the trenches, and you got to have the trenches to win in the NFL, no question, but it's equally important to have that back swag back there. Do you bring that to the table?
0: I think I do, man. I'm not the most, I say outside of football, I'm not the most, like, I'm going loud, flashy. But when I'm in between those lines, when I'm feeling the game, when I'm doing the right preparation, I'm having my good pregame music flowing, everything, I feel like I can just be my alter ego, I guess, another person, and just let it all out. Because that's not how I'm usually am. So trying to bring that swag, trying to bring that physical aspect, you know, to the back end. And, you know, you want the trenches to be on fire to stop that run, but you need your back end to go and take that ball away. And last year, they did a really good job taking that ball away. So we're trying to continue that. And then, you know, improve on a couple other things, you know, talking to different coaches. But like I said, I'm excited, man.
1: What's the best hit of your career? One you remember.
0: It wasn't like a crazy hit. My first start at outside corner was versus Derrick Henry and the Titans. Went down there in 2020. Very first play of the game. I tackled him from no gain.
1: All right.
0: That's a lot of experience. So, yeah, that's always going to be, I guess, the best one so far. So, yeah, we have time for some more.
1: Yeah, well, with him, you know, don't get him any momentum, because once he stops his feet, now he's in your yard. So
0: yeah, 100%. Yeah, you know the tricks. Yeah, okay.
1: Yeah, exactly. no combine invite. How did that sit with you? Were you surprised? Were you not surprised? Or do guys not sweat that because you had plenty of protein?

0: friend of coaches, and he took me to the bag, got some board work. And I guess I pressed him enough, you know, to take a shot on me as an undrafted free agent. And then it was just, honestly, my determination and hard work is like, you guys are not going to cut me. Like, I'm going to find my way to stick around. And it just started my career. Like, I'm thankful for, you know, having that route, that my process, it just led me to the man I am today.
1: Cam, don't you have to be stubborn in this sport?
0: Correct.
1: Be stubborn, man. Don't let don't let anybody, whether it's on the field or off, you got to be stubborn. And you got to be, you got to be a little bit selfish to get there.
0: Correct.
1: In order to be the teammate that you want to be as well.
0: You want to be, correct, yeah. You got to do those things. Unless not, it's not the sport for you.
1: Yeah, exactly. Al Harris has been through everything. Mm-hmm. Undrafted, like yourself. Mm-hmm. Small school. I don't call Buffalo a small school, but he went to a really small school. Texas A&M, Kingsville. Got cut, got traded, became an all-pro, was one of the best DBs in Green Bay Packers history, and now is an excellent coach.
0: Yes.
1: Are you excited to learn from a gentleman like that who's going to challenge you guys to take the ball away? He's going to set goals every game.
0: Yeah.
1: I need two, I need three, I need four from the unit. So is that inspiring for you?
0: Yes, that was a big reason why I wanted to sign here as well, especially when I was getting the offers and having the talk with the coaches. I'm like, yeah. I'm doing my research myself. I'm like, yeah, I really want to play for this guy. He's been teaching DBs how to be, you know, great technique-wise, going to attack the ball. It's just somebody you want to play for, especially you watch from afar and see what the back end does, you know, like taking the ball away, how aggressive they are. They're attacking and they're hitting. They have great technique. It's like, okay, I want that coaching, you know. If I can find a way to get that coaching, I feel like that would help my career and help my teammates wherever I am. So I'm glad I picked the right place.
1: Very engaging guy, Tom and Jim. And that's a very necessary piece to this back-end puzzle for Dennis Allen, having that veteran experience back there, Tommy.
2: Yeah, you know, one thing I liked about Cam Lewis is when he talks about his commitment to baseball, and he was going to finish it in high school to stick with his teammates and try to win a state championship. It didn't work out, but it's commitment, and that's exactly what you need out of a guy that comes from the free agency market and now has success in the NFL. And as the word that you use, deployable, and he's a three-level player. He can willing to play and come from anywhere. So I do think, as you mentioned, his baseball background gives him a little bit more variety, even when he talks about his skill at center field.
3: Well, playing shortstop, you can do a lot of things, and that's what he does. He's shown it in his, you know, with his experience, and you mentioned the 7 years behind it and what he's been utilized at. Nickelback, dime, he's played center field. He's pretty much done it all. Special teams, he's covered there. So this is a guy who's probably undersized, but yet that typical chip on the shoulder type of thing, being an undrafted free agent, but has proven himself to be a solid player. Undersized, but he fights as tough as anybody to play a lot bigger than what his stature is.
1: All right, coming up next, we join the former Notre Dame star and one-time Bear linebacker, Manti Te'o from NFL Network's Good Morning Football. 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
5: Guest on Bears Etc. this week, episode 220. Check it out with Manti Te'o. Really great conversation about his journey from Notre Dame, where he was sensational. Won nearly every major defensive award: Maxwell, Lott, Bednarik, Nagurski, Butkus, Lombardi, runner-up for the Heisman in his senior year. Rare for a defender, of course. I kept thinking that's Jacob Rodriguez, Texas Tech. He was the 43rd pick of the Dolphins, and Manti was the 38th pick in round two in the 2013 draft by the Chargers. But he's a very excited man about the Chicago Bears. Tommy also leads him into the questioning with rookie minicamp starting this week.
6: So now you think of all these rookies that are getting ready to go to rookie minicamp. Do you have any advice for those guys from, you know, Manti Te'o walking into a professional team? Some of these guys that come in with no introduction and you came in with everybody knew who you were. Mm-hmm. And you have any advice for these guys that are getting ready to go to rookie minicamp for the first time before they step foot on the field for the first time?
7: Well, going into rookie minicamp, I'll tell them that everything is being recorded. You know, not only their play on the football field as far as practice, the practice habits, how they walk down the hallway, do they pick up their tape, do they ask the trainers, you know, with respect. Everything is being recorded, and so act accordingly, right? Like, don't be fake about stuff because people can also see that, but understand that this is a job now. And everything is being evaluated. Now, the biggest advice that I would give them would be after rookie minicamp, find the veteran that is doing things at a high level and just be their shadow. You know, walk, do everything that they're doing. For me, it was Eric Weddle. When I got to the Chargers, Eric Weddle took me under his wing and taught me what it meant to be a professional football player and everything that entailed, the extra work, the extra hours of studying, the workouts, you know. And so just seeing him and Philip Rivers work had such a tremendous impact on me in that transition. And so if I could give them any advice, it would be, number one, you're around a bunch of rookies for rookie minicamp. Understand that everything is being evaluated, not just what you do on the football field. But then number two, when the veterans come in, find the veteran that has accomplished the most and be a sponge and be a shadow. And I think that should help them, you know, with their transition to the NFL.
5: Bears are getting Dylan Thienemann back there with Kobe Bryant to start this next rebuilding of the Bears defense with Dennis Allen. How critical is that piece? I've been a safety fan my whole life. Love all those men you just mentioned. We admired the work in the division of Harrison Smith, but from your perspective and analysis, what are the Bears getting and what can this mean to Dennis Allen in terms of pieces to the puzzle?
7: Well, you're getting a smart football player first and foremost, all right? And I think that's the attribute that you want, especially in a safety position, and a safety position that in Dennis Allen's scheme, who I played under for 3 years when I was in New Orleans, he has a rush four, drop seven. That's his thing. And when that happens, there's a lot of communication that the safety needs to do with linebackers, with corners, with nickelbacks, whatever it is. There's a lot of communication there, whether he's running tempo two, whether he's running quarters, what technique are you playing? And so when you have a guy like Dylan, who is a cerebral player, not only is he cerebral, but he's very instinctual. That's the type of plays that you see Harrison Smith making. You know, there's a type of plays that Troy Polamalu made the Hall of Fame for. Very instinctual. And I look at all the great safeties in the game today and in the past. They just had an instinct and a knack for finding where the ball was, knowing where the ball was going to be. And so when you have someone like Dylan coming from the University of Oregon, I think you get that caliber of player. And it's going to require a lot out of him, knowing that Dennis Allen requires a lot of his safeties, but to have Kobe Bryant there, who just won a Super Bowl, you know, it's like that. There's a lot of comfort if you are Dennis Allen, knowing that your rookie is going to be mentored with somebody that has done it at the highest level.
5: And on the other side, you experienced a playoff game with the Chicago Bears in your short time. I'd like you to reflect on that experience quickly, but then what Soldier Field became in 2025 into 2026, the building literally shaking beneath our feet with these amazing comebacks and Caleb Williams and where his next step is. So it's kind of a two-parter. Have at it.
7: Yeah, so that year was, I thought it was a great storybook ending for my story as a football player. We ended it in the playoffs in New Orleans against my former team. And so I got to play against a lot of my former teammates who I got very, very, very close with. And that was actually my first game that I played, because in 2020, they established the rookie practice squad because of COVID rules. That was the first time that you could have certain veteran players on a practice squad that could be ready in case somebody tested positive for COVID last minute. You could stick them in the game. I was on one of I was on that practice squad team for the Bears. Being back in the Midwest was so nice, you know, going to Notre Dame. Chicago is like a home away from home for Notre Dame. You know, everybody roots for the Cubs. It roots for the Bears back in South Bend. So it wasn't a place that it was foreign to me. I actually got to play at Soldier Field my senior year. Yeah, senior year against the University of Miami. And so there was a lot of just history there for me. Now, when I look at the Bears last year, Caleb Williams, I don't think a lot of people give Caleb and Ben Johnson enough credit for what he was able to do from year one to year two. There's been a lot of quarterbacks, a lot of great quarterbacks, that after being hit as many times as Caleb got hit his rookie year, would have had some psychological impact where it would have just rattled him a little bit. When you look at Caleb and what he was able to do, and the wild plays, I swear the top 10 plays from last year, three of them were Caleb Williams plays, you know, and that just goes to show his mental makeup. But then also the brilliance of Ben Johnson and being that quarterback whisperer to making sure that he was able to funnel everything and filter everything for Caleb where he could work within himself. I think when Caleb has this extraordinary gift to ad lib and run around and do things with his legs, what I saw from Caleb last year was a more structured Caleb, whereas, hey, use your legs when you need to, but get the ball out. When your back foot hits the ground, that ball should be coming out. And I'm so excited to see what 2026 looks for the Chicago Bears, because if Caleb Williams was able to give us the type of play that he was able to give us last year, I mean, the bar was set high by him and the Bears. And so I'm excited to see what happens for them heading into 2026.
5: Jim, the excitement about what Caleb Williams is going to do next with Ben Johnson and where this team goes, it's a national story. This is not just local. It's a national story. He covers it all the time. Kyle Brandt, obviously a big Bears fan, brings it up a lot. But the genie is out of the bottle, baby.
8: Yeah, it's out because he's, you know, he has these plays that are just so flashy to end games and where he just comes alive. And I think you just want to see Caleb Williams, you know, become a more polished quarterback where it's not always the flair for the dramatic, you know, doing the little things, as Mike Tomlin always says, make routine plays routinely. And I think that's going to be the key thing for Caleb Williams. But as for excitement, the guy brings a ton of excitement to every game, especially in the fourth quarter when it matters the most. And I think now everybody just wants to see how consistently he can play for a four-quarter game.
6: You know, one of the statements that Ben Johnson made earlier in the offseason is that Caleb has played his worst football that he's going to play. And so you talk about the exciting plays that he made, but now he gains that consistency that Ben always envisions for him. He did bring up the 70% completion for the quarterback. And if you don't get it, but you approach it, that's the element of improvement I think Ben has designed for the quarterbacks of the Bears.
5: All right, coming up next, we'll take a look at some other elements of the Bears offensively and defensively to look forward to here in 2026. This is Bears Weekly on ESPN 1000 of the Bears Radio Network.
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5: 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With Tom Thayer, Jim Miller, Jeff Joniak here on Bears Weekly. Interesting that, you know, the NFL allows 10 OTAs. Ben's going to only use six this year. Is that, in your opinions, guys, a nod to staying as healthy as possible?
6: I just think they accomplished a lot last year in the preseason and in the installation of the offense, the development of Caleb, the whole Dennis Allen getting familiar with his defensive talent, where it's going and what he needed. So I just think there's more familiarity with the coaches and the players that you don't need to go out there and extend time on the feet you know, you're as a head coach and as an organization, you feel you don't need it.
8: Yeah, typically the last OTA ends up being a fun day anyway, right? Teams go bowling, paintball, something like that. So, you know, if he's only cutting it down to six, you know, to me, that's not a big deal. They're getting the install that they need, that they feel is necessary. They're much further along. So it's really just about the new players introducing them to the material offense, defensively, and special teams. And it'll go at a much faster pace than what it did a year ago.
5: Last season, 9 of their 17 regular season games, they entered the fourth quarter trailing. Ben would like to see that turned around, but yet you still keep that, you know, we got to finish, and if we're trailing, we're going to come back because we know we can. What's the best approach? How will that be conveyed to this football team here as they build up towards the start of training camp and through training camp, Tommy?
6: Just a faster start within the first couple drives, trying to get touchdowns out of it and not field goals. You know, when you bring up that number in terms of the fourth quarter, I would like to see where they're at halftime. Because the thing that resonates with me is listening to Jason McKee, our sideline reporter, do an interview with Ben Johnson coming out at halftime. And whatever the score was, Ben was 100% confident that they were going to get it turned around in a drive or two. So, yeah, obviously you'd like to have faster starts. And I do think that Caleb is going to be capable of that. But the exciting endings, that's why people listen to you, because they want to hear your voice and the description of the last couple plays or drive.
8: Go Bears. Yeah, we like hearing Jeff calling them on all that. But there's such a difference when you're playing with a lead compared to playing from behind. I think we saw last year, obviously the Bears played great when coming from behind, but there is a way to manage a lead. You know, so if you have the lead in a game, say the Bears do, now their pass rush needs to be more involved in the second half of a game. You see what I'm saying? Because if you're playing with the lead and the opponent is playing from behind, they're typically going to be passing the ball a lot more. So the Bears got to get better in those situations that now they can manage playing with the lead. They expect their offense to be able to score points, but now their defense potentially could be utilized in other areas where they really weren't good last year. They got a ton of takeaways. That was the difference defensively. But if you're playing with the lead going into the fourth quarter, now it's about your pass rush, and the game is played differently at that point. And I think that's what Ben Johnson wants to get to, where you're dictating the game rather than playing from behind, kind of scrambling in those moments.
5: I just looked it up, Tommy. So winning at halftime, they were 6-1. Losing at halftime, they were 5-5, which is a tremendous number. I mean, you think if you're losing at halftime, I bet that, and I'd have to go through it, I bet that was one of, if not the most wins at halftime.
8: Yeah. Those are really telling stats. Look at that. When you're playing with the lead, how did they finish? They finished strong. So if they had the lead at halftime, you're dictating. That was my point. But when you're, you know, for them to pull out five, like you said, in that second number is pretty incredible.
6: You know, one thing too, is you go in there and you think about the score going into the locker room. Then you think about the conversation when you got 12 minutes halftime adjustments and the sense of urgency about getting points on the board as quickly as possible, or possibly creating a turnover to get the ball back. So, you know, it changes that narrative a little bit when those guys going into halftime with the lead.
5: All right. I want to talk about the offense and in particular, a couple of players, Luther Burden, Roma Dunze. So, have high hopes for both. Obviously, Rome started out strong, was a key target, caught six touchdowns early in the season, but just not healthy. So what are your expectations for him in a big third year now for Roma Dunze as a top pick in the draft? And then Luther Burden, how high can he fly, boys?
8: I'll start this one. I think for Roma Dunze, he was leading the Bears in receptions up until he got hurt. I think he's going to lead the Bears again. I think he is an untapped potential. We haven't seen the best that he has to offer. To me, he can do it all. And I'm not saying that Luther Burden and Thomas, because Thomas is going to have a role probably in the slot and do certain things. But I think Odunze is really the big dog here, not only because of his years of experience, trump the other two young receivers. To me, he has the most talent of all of them.
6: Yeah, Rome is an official NFL veteran. And so regardless of, time lost last year due to injury, he's got to come in. And, he's got to be one of the alpha males in that receiver room. And I know you have Khalif Raymond. It's about where Rome was picked and what he's got to be able to contribute to that that receiver room. And I have high expectations for Jahdae Walker. When we sat next to him on draft night, he's a big guy, man. He's not a smaller receiver. He's going to go up there and be able to fight DBs for some passes. But I have, high expectations for Rome.
5: All right, we haven't touched on this much. I was super impressed with the running game last year. I still think there's more there to bite into that apple. How do you guys feel about it, especially with this offensive line, another year together? Yes, there's a new center. We still got to figure out left tackle, but the way those tight ends blocked, the concepts were amazing. Swift and Monongai, the Swift and Mighty backfield. What's your expectation?
6: I think with Monongai, you know what he is now. Last year when he came onto the scene, he was a late round draft choice, and you kind of had to figure out what he did and, what he did well and how he could contribute. Now you know all that information. He's willing to pick up blitzes. He's good with the ball out of his hands in the passing game, and he's got good interior instincts in reading the run game. So I think the running back position is farther ahead, because you already have an understanding of what not only DeAndre Swift is going to give you, but what Monongai can offer you. And then the rest of the guys are going to be fighting for opportunities. There's a lot of fight in those guys.
8: I think we'd all like to see the run game better. Certainly Ben Johnson wants to feature it, but it's hard to knock this team. They were the third best rushing team in the league a year ago. So I think that's got to be your standard coming in. You're thinking, hey, minimum, we got to be a top 10, if not a top 5 running team. I think that's got to be the goal, and you don't want it to drop. You need a couple of pieces to come together, like you said, at center, at left tackle, whoever it is, whether it's Braxton Jones or whoever emerges there, the Wills, who they just signed. There's going to be a healthy competition there. And I think by reducing Bradbury, and depending on how Jones does, the young draft pick, who knows, maybe Bradbury's tradable. And they can trade Bradbury and add another piece to the puzzle if they feel that good about Jones just stepping in and rolling from the start.
5: One thing I wanted to bring up lastly, this is more just a point to make, the route concepts and the separation that Ben Johnson is able to organize and devise along with Press Taylor and the offensive staff. If they get man coverage, the ability to get Luther Burden open by coming across the formation, having clearing routes, and all that space with all that speed. Same with Rome. Same for the young man they just drafted in the third round. Ben's ability to make that happen is causing a lot of conflict problems for the secondary, the opposing secondary. I don't know what the counterpunch is from this year when teams face the Bears, but Ben's just scratching that playbook surface. All right, Tom's thoughts to finish us up coming next on Bears Weekly at ESPN 1000 of the Bears Radio Network.
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5: Welcome back, everybody. 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Tom, get at it. Offense won't have many wasted reps at your, and that's your leadoff.
6: This is dedicated to Jim Miller, because I think of when you look at the installation of a new offense last year and you're feeding new information to everybody, there may be a little bit of hesitancy in the decision-making process. Now you look at this offense being installed to three veteran quarterbacks. You're going to be able to call a play to any one of those quarterbacks, and they're not going to be going through the thinking process of what they just heard and how to use it once they get to the line of scrimmage. And then think how that benefits all the guys that have a, from the running game to the offensive line, to the tight end, to the wide receiver. So, Jim, when you have three veteran quarterbacks in this offense, you're not going to have any wasted reps out there.
8: No, they shouldn't. And plus, they should be able to do a lot more, as Tom mentioned, at the line of scrimmage. A lot of kill plays, can plays, package plays. They should be able to get the offense in the best play that takes advantage of the defense. I think they're all very cerebral quarterbacks. And when you can do that, and they've all played and they've been in the system, they should be able to do a lot more. So expand the offense with that experience at quarterback.
5: Yeah, and Case Keenum, a coach on the field, no question. Yep. Coach in the meeting room. And Tyson Bagent learning so much. That's why he likes being here. I know he liked to play, but he likes being here and learning from Ben Johnson. All right. Don't let frustration linger.
6: You know, the distribution of reps throughout OTAs and training camps. Sometime if you're a defense, you may go three and out. If you're an offensive line and trying to develop conditioning, maybe you'll have eight straight plays. But if you have a bad play, you can't let it linger the next two or three plays in your mind. You got to be able to have a play and maybe get beat or, something happens and then wash it out and go right back to a positive working mentality immediately. You cannot let frustration linger, especially these guys we talk about in the rookie mini camp and the other guys that are coming aboard for the first time in their competition.
8: Yeah, I mean, there's a certain time, if you're making the same mistake a couple of times, that's the frustrating part of it as a player. That can happen. As Tom mentioned, that can get frustrating. It should bother you when a mistake happens, but you got to put it in perspective. All right, these are OTAs. I'm learning. If that happens again, I'm going to do this or X, Y, and Z differently. And when you, if you make the same mistake twice, then there's probably an issue there, but it should frustrate you as a player, but you're more accepting of it in the OTAs. But come training camp, you should be locked and loaded, ready to go. And those mistakes should be behind you. Not that there's not going to be new learning, but the stuff that was covered through the OTAs, you should be mastered come training camp time.
5: Does Tom Thought 2 lead into Tom Thought 3? Don't be a repeat offender?
6: Well, so it kind of does, and Jim mentioned it. So frustration is a day-to-day a hurdle that you have to get over, you know, and it's play-to-play, day-to-day. Being a repeat offender is day to day, because Dick Stanfield always used to say, physical mistakes will get you coached, mental mistakes will get you cut. And as Jim said, if you go out there and you're a repeat offender where they installed a play 3 days ago, you ran it 10 times yesterday, and then you're going to run it for the first time today, and you go out there and you have the same mental mistake, that's a thought that goes off immediately in the coach's head going, man, maybe this guy is not learning or not in his playbook or not studying enough. So that's what I'm saying. Don't be a repeat offender in throughout the course of training camp when practices are physical.
8: And it's funny how coaches harp on it as the play's going on. Hey, we covered that in the meeting when we're watching tape, you know, and they see the mistake happen like again, but it's, you know, it's that reaffirmation, you know, you're still coaching, but hey, we covered this, you know, this can't happen again. We talked about it. This is what we need to happen. And there's that on the field coaching that really emphasizes it even more. But as Tom said, when you're in that big auditorium and the tape clicks on a practice and you're talking about the same mistake that was made maybe 3 days ago, that correction was already made. Everybody wants to move on. If they see it again, you know, everybody knows in that room what's going on and what they're seeing. There's no mistakes.
5: Did you guys have, compared to today, I'm assuming you had fewer hours in the meeting room than today's players because they don't have as much time on the field as you guys did. Is that a fair thing or no?
6: No. Listen, we go to training camp where we have two full padded practices, and every single night concludes with a 3-hour meeting.
5: Okay.
6: And there's no breaks. There is no raising your head. There's no, you're there and you're carrying the 600-page binder full of plays.
5: Okay.
8: Yeah. There were no iPads back then. We weren't just pushing a button, you know, so.
5: Did you ever get a little, take a little snooze just for even a second?
6: Heck no.
8: I don't recall. I don't recall. I was paranoid the whole time. Weren't you, Tom? I was like, I ain't falling
6: right.
8: I'm a six-rounder.
6: There's that famous story of Jimmy Johnson cutting a player because he saw him snoozing in a meeting. And he called him out right there, brought him out in the hallway, and cut him because of it.
5: Oh, my gosh. I could just think of, you know, the old...
8: Mike Shanahan supposedly had cameras in the rooms, and he'd be in his office, and if he saw a player sleeping, same thing. He'd go down, leave his Denver Broncos office, go down to the room and call the player out. Say, hey, what are you doing sleeping?
5: It's like North Dallas 40 got, you know, it's a chalkboard, and they take the board eraser and hit him in the head. Chalk goes flying, you know? Yeah, that's what I'm envisioning it was like in the old days. But
8: greatest underrated movie ever, North Dallas 40.
5: Oh, my gosh, yes, yes. All right, boys, that's going to wrap us up. Nicely done once again. We'll talk to you on Monday of next week. We got an earlier show next week. The executive producer of the Bears Radio Network, Eric Ostrowski. Thanks to Kendra Smith and Jake Lippman in the ESPN studios and for all of our producers. For Tom Thayer and Jim Miller, I'm Jeff Joniak. 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Up next, game two of the Eastern Conference semifinals, Cleveland and Detroit. Have a good night, everybody.
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4: Absolutely watch James Harden's development in Houston. So even though they're bickering a bit, at this point you think to yourself, wow, I'm on the floor in the playoffs against James Harden.
5: Off a screen, catch and shoot three. Robinson fires from straight away. Missed it. And came off the right sideline inbound. Another rebound for the Cavaliers who stay in the game by working the glass a bit. Pass way right for Harden. Drives. He got popped in the face by Howland. Of course he did.
4: But And again, JB Bickerstaff is clapping at Curtis Blair. That is a call that you don't get as a young player. Because Jared Allen absolutely leans into Ron Holland. But Isaiah Stewart, oh, wait a minute. Is that foul on Isaiah Stewart?
5: It's on Holland. It's his second.
4: But Isaiah Stewart actually grabbed Jared Allen's jersey.
5: But that wasn't called.
4: Yes. So. And Ron Holland and Curtis Blair are still having that conversation. But that is the reason why Jared Allen was not called for that foul, as J.B. Bickerstaff is clapping in the ear of Curtis Blair right now.
5: So not encouraging?
4: No, not an encouraging clap.
5: Okay. First free throw is good for Harden. 39-32. Detroit has led by as many as 11 on two occasions here in the half. Both free throws are good. And so Harden, who took a bit getting the scoring going at 1-6 from the field, is 4-4 at the line, has 6 points. Pull-up jumper. Jenkins again from the right elbow this time.
4: But just a smart play. Get to the mid-range. There's no one there to defend you. Doesn't throw up anything cute. Just goes to his midi and knocks it down. Has 2 points to the tab for the Pistons.
5: Shooting well tonight. Not so good in the first round. Harden turns the corner. Goes to the rim. Runs it up there. It's short. Rebound Allen for Cleveland. Twisting, turning, whacked in the face by Stewart. It's like a food processor spinning around in there.
4: Did J.B. Bickerstaff just give Zach Zarba the crying? It's almost like he did a Memoji. He was wiping the tears out of his eyes, talking about the contact from Jared Allen in comparison to what his team is getting on the other end of the floor. You know, shout out to the Detroit Pistons organization.
5: Yes, sir.
4: Because we were here for Game 7, and we're back to Game 7 of their last series against Orlando Magic, and now here. But the seating and the space we are on the floor allows you to see so much more of the action to where you can give the small, intricate details of the game.
5: We are greatly appreciative. Split the free throws for Jared Allen. 41-34 Pistons. Harris comes out to catch against Wade here, wing left. ISO drives him to the rack. Reverse layup, spins home. I don't know how he did it. Harris got it to go.
6: Through contact. A lot of contact, yeah. But no whistle on that possession to J.B. Bickerstaff's point.
5: Harden straightaway three. Bounces off the rim. Tap out rebound. A Struess angle right for three. Wave that off. There's a foul.